0: with Alan's friend, Brett Siegel from Clutch Points.
1: Mm-hmm.
0: My friend now, too, I did get to meet him.
1: That's right.
0: Yeah.
1: That's right. Yeah, he's a good dude.
0: I think it was Scotto, Michael Scotto. I think it was him. He came up, you know, like he said hi to me, like mm-hmm. tapped me. And I'd never met him. So I was saying, I introduced myself and he gave me this look like he thought I didn't know who he was. You know what I mean?
1: Mm-hmm, mm-hmm.
0: It was like, oh, yeah, because I didn't know he knew who I was.
1: But right, right.
0: It's nice. All the people that have been on the show, we ran into a number of them in Las Vegas. It was nice to actually meet them.
1: Right. Yeah. It was a lot of fun. I wish there was more networking. I think the 2 to 6, there's only so much time we have before we got to get on out of here and, you know, get ready for the show.
0: Alan
1: but
0: loves networking.
1: I do. I do. Very much so.
0: Mm-hmm.
1: Very much so.
0: Yeah.
1: But we did. We did get to kick it with a lot of our crew.
0: Mm-hmm.
1: I think a lot of people did leave early, too.
0: Yeah,
1: I think so.
0: And I mentioned Brett Siegel because he wrote this. He had this exclusive interview with Darius Acuff that we're going to get into before we do. I mean, what's the feedback? People loving the Freestyle Friday?
1: Yeah, they are. The 916 says, you guys are onto something here. This needs to be a new segment. Another 916, Alan Freestyles. That's actually pretty funny. Never heard of that one.
0: Really? No one's ever said that?
1: No.
0: Wow.
1: No. Logical. A Sizzle got bars. Peg. Too much bag work for A Sizzle. Tortilla, this is Sacktown, baby.
0: Peg, yeah. I think, had a few bars himself.
1: Right. I don't have the drive, guys, money, or 1-800 collect, but when I hear the beat, I had to connect.
0: Yeah.
1: Keep them coming every Friday.
0: Well, maybe that'll be part of it, too. You know, you submit your bars and then maybe.
1: Oh, yeah.
0: Yeah.
1: Oh, yeah. I like that.
0: Mm-hmm.
1: We're just getting started here.
0: Oh, yeah. Yes, we are. And so is Darius Acuff. Here's the dang deal, Alan. He struggled with this shooting, struggled defensively, but he's saying the right things. For example, quote, to Brett Siegel in this exclusive Clutch Points interview, quote, honestly, it all comes down to my hunger to win. I hate losing. Anytime I'm on the court, it's not about my stats or any of that. My focus is only on winning. After summer league, it's all about building chemistry with my new teammates, getting in the gym, charting a path to success. I think that will go a long way in achieving our goals. All the outside noise of what we will be like won't matter because inside the gym, we know what we are capable of. I think that will go a long way, end quote. Anybody who hates losing has a hunger to win. That we were just talking with Coach Reynolds about this yesterday. You need those guys. Mm-hmm. Those are guys you have to have, especially a guy that you took with the 7th pick. Have to have guys that hate to lose.
1: Right, right. And, you know, a lot of it, he said, we're going to win in Sacramento. And, of course, he's going to say stuff like this. But, you know, he's a guy that a lot of people have said, oh, and myself included, right, on the court doesn't show the most emotion ever. But if you're saying the right things and if you truly believe what he is saying, you know, like when Ja Morant, there's a level. When Ja Morant was saying we're fine in the West, and what did he say? I believe I'm better than MJ. Whatever he said, that kind of went overboard, right? But there is a level of I know I'm going to be successful that I did appreciate from Ja. And I think a lot of us do appreciate that and appreciate the idea that, hey, I believe I am going to be a huge part of changing the culture and mm-hmm. taking us back. Because all these guys that got drafted early, most of them, besides maybe, you know, the Clippers, but most of them went to bad teams.
0: Yeah.
1: So I think he's saying all the right things. And it's a little bit different than when it's just straight up hyperbole.
0: Mm-hmm.
1: You know, it seems authentic.
0: Yeah. I'm a winner. It's a simple answer, but that's all anyone needs to know. We are going to win in Sacramento. Darius Acuff.
1: It's time.
0: Mm-hmm.
1: It is time.
0: And without the winning, and I think Jerry Reynolds said this a few weeks ago, if you don't win, all the culture is meaningless.
1: Mm-hmm.
0: Oh, we got a good culture. So what? You have to have a winning culture, and you can't have a winning culture if you're not winning.
1: Right. That's what it comes down to. You know, and everybody's going to have different timelines. I know Kings fans we talked about this earlier with our little mini beef. But everybody is going to start to get a little antsy, I think, Whitey. Maybe I would say if this season doesn't go the way that we all hope, but kind of how we think it will go, I think next season, what would that be? once LaVine is gone mm-hmm. and they're, you know, there's
0: all
1: no
0: that
1: scapegoat.
0: Cap space. Yeah. Oh my goodness.
1: Right. And we don't know who they're going to acquire. Maybe they do find somebody that helps to turn things around. But if that isn't the case, you get about halfway through that second season of Darius Acuff. I think that's where people could start to get a little bit antsy. But, you know, as people have said, you shouldn't be. You should expect this. But we're not there yet. And eventually, I do think we'll win with Acuff.
0: What do you think of this answer? What will Acuff be working on behind the scenes leading up to the preseason and

0: And quote, "You know, I can't tell you that. I'm keeping that a secret. They'll all find out soon enough."
1: And yeah, quote. I read that. Is he just talking about in general, just working on his game?
0: Yeah.
1: Okay. Okay.
0: Even the greatest players, you know, in the summer, they want to add this or add that.
1: Mm-hmm. Hey, I'm with it. I'm with it. And I think most Kings fans are going to read that. Be sure to check it out on Clutch Points.
0: Yeah.
1: Our guy, Brett, who's always on the show. And it'll make you feel better. I'll put it to you like this. If you were feeling a little after a summer league, this will get you back right.
0: Yes.
1: Right? This will get you back right heading into the true offseason.
0: Mm-hmm.
1: So that's why I would take the time this weekend or whenever you have the opportunity to check it out and to feel better about the Kings pick. Because I know it helped me.
0: And if you don't, it's all right. We got you covered right now.
1: That's right.
0: Yeah. Quote, "I grew up watching a lot of Derrick Rose, learning about his ability to score 101. But honestly, the only film I've been watching is of myself. Studying others is great, but you learn the most when you constantly break down the good and the bad from your own film." Mm. "That's what I've been doing after every game."
1: There you go.
0: Good answer. Good answer.
1: There you
0: go. Family Feud. Good answer. Good answer.
1: Right. Right. And all the, I mean, he's just, and the thing is, he's getting compared to so many guys. It's just hard to, I'm sure for him, it's even hard to keep up with. You know what I mean? It's, he's getting compared to anybody under 6'3", pretty much.
0: Yeah, a lot of comparisons, of course, to AI and to Jalen Brunson. On the one hand, hey, maybe that's not fair. On the other hand, you're drafted 7th.
1: Mm-hmm.
0: Expectations are going to be sky high. He didn't think that Summer League was a disaster. He wasn't happy with the way things went. They didn't win games, but he recognizes the, the benefits of just getting into gym with new teammates and mm-hmm. working out some of the kinks.
1: Yeah. Yeah.
0: But
1: I mean,
0: see, he's confident. And we, as Kings fans, I know speaking for myself, you know, we're just expecting disaster at every turn.
1: Mm-hmm.
0: So, oh no, he didn't shoot the ball well.
1: Yeah. It's all over now.
0: Yeah.
1: And I got caught up in it too, you know, watching some of the other guys and they played well. And here's the crazy part. And that's what we talked about with, Akis earlier. Derek Peterson didn't really play that well.
0: No, he didn't. He played better in Salt Lake City. In Vegas, he didn't play great.
1: Right, but we just kind of glossed over it. You know, everyone's saying, I think it was Caleb who everybody kind of focused on the most. To say, oh, man, we were so close to getting Caleb. But, and, you know, DeBance is DeBance. But yeah, Derek Peterson didn't play great. What does that matter? I mean, I don't know that. Yeah, Keaton Wagler, I know, is not part of the Big Four. But Keaton Wagler didn't play great either. Mm-hmm. So, Keaton Wagler, that game where I think you were watching the first half and then had to leave in the second half, that game where he played better, that was essentially the equivalent to Acuff's 26-point game.
0: Oh, yeah. Well, you're talking, I think, about the Wagler versus Peterson game, right?
1: Right.
0: In the first half, there were moments, I know Jay and I were watching, and we had some of the chicken fingers and fries, and it was good. And Peterson kind of was stealing his lunch money, but by the end of the game, Wagler had his best game to that point. Acuff on Summer League, I feel good about what I did out here. I'm not happy that we haven't won as much as I would have liked, but it's all about finding ways to get better, handling the pressure, finding ways to improve. That's what it's about for me. It's been good, man. I've been trying to constantly learn, and this has been a great process for me.
1: Good. That's, again, all the right things. Because mm-hmm. I'm trying to remember, based on when he spoke to him, I guess the assumption is that was after he was shut down. That's my assumption. Maybe right after the 26-point game.
0: I think so.
1: Yeah.
0: Mm-hmm.
1: That makes sense.
0: Mm-hmm. Yeah. At the same time, I think he's talking about Scott here. He won't sugarcoat things with me. As good as he thinks I am now, he's already talked about with me about ways to get better. As reassuring as it is to hear how much he already loves my game, the thing I love about my relationship with Scott is that he's already challenging me to get better. That's what I like about him the most.
1: Yeah.
0: All the right answers.
1: He's got it. And that's the thing. Everyone's like, oh, you know, Scott got his guy. Yeah, he's going to. But the thing is, if you truly want to win games, you got to have multiple guys. So that's one of his guys, right? It's the first one. And I think they're first love type deal. I think this is the first top 10 pick that Scott Perry has as GM of the Kings. So there's always going to be a specific connection that we have to Acuff as we move forward, but they're going to be more.
0: Mm-hmm.
1: And Scott's going to, you know, do his best to develop a great relationship with all of them.
0: Here's one of the things I look at.

0: and look for in summer league. And this is one of the things that was, you know, mildly concerning about Darius Acuff. I look at, you know, everyone plays hard, but some players have to work harder than others. Like Darren Peterson, even when he's not playing great, everything's so smooth, you know, and he's got to make shots. But it looks like you watch him and go, again, Jerry talked about this yesterday, but you watch him and you go, man, that guy's a good player. And at times, Darius Acuff, he really struggled to get his shots. He struggled to find teammates. And a lot of that is because the team was so disorganized. Every team is at Summer League. But, you know, that was a mildly concerning for me. And I think a lot of it also was he wasn't making shots. So teams were, you know, really playing him tight defensively. But I think, you know, Emmanuel Sharp, on the other hand, he played hard, but you could see like, okay, he's kind of playing downhill. He's tilting the game in his favor. And Darius was more like fighting that, and he was having a hard time playing downhill. For a lot of different reasons.
1: The biggest thing with me and Darius, with my thoughts on Darius, is I really don't think the bust conversation will come up. I think it'll really just turn into...
0: The what conversation?
1: The bust conversation.
0: You just brought it up.
1: No. I'm saying that's not a fear of mine. It's not a fear of mine. The only conversation or the only thoughts that I have is he going to be good enough to be a superstar engine, right? I know he's going to be an NBA player. I just don't know at where he's going to fall on the hierarchy of NBA players. But I've seen enough from him in college, to be honest with you, to know that he's going to play in the NBA for a very long time. I'm just not sure what level that's going to be at. That's my biggest question.
0: And it's not his fault, but the Kings need him to be great. As far as all the comparisons, he says, it's obviously good, but that's not my focus at all. Honestly, some may not understand. I like to compare myself to me. It's great others want to compare me to great players like that, but I compare myself to who I was the game before and try to improve every time I set foot on the court. It's all about working on my craft for me and figuring out ways to get better. I don't want to be someone else. I want to write my own story and my own greatness. This is like someone wrote it for him.
1: That's right.
0: It's perfect.
1: Saying all the right things. That's how it starts. That's what we need out here. Sack tap. It's a Sacramento
0: summer, ain't it? So I agree with you. I read that, and I know we overreacted to Summer League, and I'm probably overreacting to that, but it does make me feel better and more confident.
1: Summer League was a lot.
0: I wasn't great, but I'm good. I learned, I benefited from it.
1: Summer League was a lot, and it was a lot at one time. I think that was the biggest thing. It was a lot at one time, so it was tough to process, and now we're kind of cooling off here in the process of processing all of that.
0: Now, as you look at the West, the NBA West, the Kings probably are not a factor in there, you know, fingers crossed. But LeBron going east, heading to Philadelphia, what does that mean for the NBA West? The ESPN here, by the way, says the West's second tier is a winner with LeBron moving out because, you know, the Lakers now are probably not as formidable as they were. He says, well, whoever wrote this says, you know, you got teams such as the Rockets, Nuggets, and Minnesota Timberwolves. They should be glad to see LeBron return to the Eastern Conference. Their playoff paths would have been more difficult if James had re-signed with the Lakers on the same vets minimum contract he received from the Lakers. So what does LeBron going to Philly mean for the Western Conference?
1: It means it's going to be more, you know, I don't know about more wide open, because I'm just not sure what if he had stayed with the Lakers. I don't think any of us really knew how big of a threat they were going to be after this past season. Just
0: are the Lakers better without him?
1: I think that
0: I have a hard time.
1: I think they probably just make more sense. You know, this iteration of them, hey, it's Luka's team, but Austin Reeves needs his touches because they clearly, you know, he was in a contract year. So I think this iteration of the Lakers will be better.
0: It's more sensible, right?
1: Exactly. I mean,
0: in the sense that, okay, you know that there was it was a little bit awkward. Whose team was it? LeBron said the right things, but now Luka takes over. Will they be better, though?
1: I don't know.
0: Especially when Luka gets hurt.
1: Is this, you know, not to go CJ Stroud, but I mean, Luka just gonna, we just gonna give Luka passes because he is he Joe Burrow? He went to one finals and we just salivate over Luka because of it. You know, at what point does Luka have to really make the Kings and the Mavericks and anybody else that passed on him truly regret it?
0: I'm the wrong person to ask because I've never been the biggest fan of his game.
1: Mm-hmm.
0: I think he's always, I think people have always gotten a little carried away with him.
1: Is he too hardened for you? Too hardeny?
0: A little bit.
1: Yeah.
0: Yeah. I mean, that's a good way to put it.
1: Yeah.
0: Yeah. And now you add in the fact that he has a tendency, I hope he doesn't get hurt, but he does have some issues with, you know, staying on the court.
1: Mm-hmm.
0: It's a bad combination.
1: Yeah. Not a great
0: one. But I'm with you. This is a chance. All right. Now it's your team. You're in L.A. LeBron's moved on. Carry us to the promised land. What do you got?
1: Well, because Brett Siegel, he said this once the news came out, and he basically just said this is a two-headed race between. He was basically giving kudos to the Eastern Conference, right, for starting to put this thing together. And after that, he pretty much broke down, hey, you know, the Eastern Conference is turning things around. He says this: the Knicks are defending champions. The Sixers added Jaylen Brown and LeBron James. The Heat added Giannis. The Raptors added Kawhi. Should be an asterisk next to that. The Pacers have Halliburton and everyone healthy. Then there is the Cavs, the Pistons, the Hawks, the Magic, the Wizards, and Hornets as competitive high-level teams. The Eastern Conference is going to be an absolute bloodbath during the 2027 season, while the Western Conference is fought between the Spurs and the Thunder.
0: I just can't get the Friday freestyle out of my head. Every time you read a phrase, I keep waiting for you to rhyme it. You said something about healthy. And yeah, and LeBron now is not that wealthy. Or
1: yeah. Well, you know what? Come back next Friday.
0: Out of my head.
1: Come back next Friday. We got you.
0: Tortilla Jackson. Wish it worked out with DeMar DeRozan. Middle of summer and my car is frozen. So maybe we have taken a little too far.
1: Well, you need to take that in. You need to take that car in. They got to make sense, Tortilla. A little bit of sense. I get it, though.
0: Nice try.
1: Yeah. I gotcha.
0: Mm-hmm. What would you have done with that? Something about maybe a, you know, popsicle or something because it is hot. You're DeMar DeRozan.
1: Mm-hmm.
0: Yeah.
1: My popsicle is no longer frozen. So you're right there, Tortilla.
0: Yeah.
1: You
0: right
1: know,
0: there.
1: Not that I'm, you know.
0: Uh-huh. Yeah. On the green. Maybe on the fringe.
1: Yeah. Yeah. Can't move the ball.
0: Mm-hmm.
1: Can't move the ball. Yeah. Speaking of, yeah, we played football feud. So I was planning on doing a little bit of trash talking to Matt.
0: Oh yeah.
1: About Monday.
0: Mm-hmm.
1: I was planning on it, but yeah, I didn't really get a chance.
0: Yeah. What's going on Monday?
1: Well, we're playing in the Bobby Jackson, charity tournament.
0: Mm-hmm.
1: And yeah, Matt asked me to, I guess, technically I'm, you know, a plus whatever. So it's me, Chris Watkins, Chris Biederman, and Matt. But here's the thing. You know, Matt was trying to get on me. Was that yesterday when he said, you didn't ride in my cart? So when,
0: that was weird.
1: When players, right, when it's the final.
0: Boston ride in my cart. You didn't ride in my cart.
1: When right, the boss thing, like, and then it turned to me. I'm like, oh, whoa, I thought. I didn't remember that. I didn't. Well, I'm going to ride with my boy, Chris. You know what I mean? We don't get to see each other. Matt, next time. I hadn't seen Chris in a while anyway. Mm-hmm. But I think I'm going to purposely ride with Matt because even though it's a scramble, so you're all hitting the same ball, right? So it's not the same. But in golf tournaments, let's say the two guys that are in the lead, they play together. So I'm like, hey, Matt, this is a little precursor for our shebangabang. I responded back to Hagen and their marketing department that they want to get done, right? And I said, I just saw a Hagen commercial on TV. I'm like, you slide me in one of those. You know, we got action.
0: Yeah, it looks like the Styles Matt George showdown, the golf showdown, it's coming.
1: End of September.
0: It's coming together.
1: Yeah, end of September.
0: So you're talking about some pre-match mind games you want to play.
1: Yeah. We're going to get out there. Obviously, for those who don't know, and help me out, Whitey, because I've only played in a couple tournaments, but a scramble is when you all shoot from one spot and then you take the best ball.
0: And you got to take maybe everybody, you got to use everybody's drive two or three times or whatever.
1: Like Chris Biederman is ridiculous, apparently. I've never golfed with him. You can't just take his drive every time. Hey, Alan, we haven't used one of your drives. So if I have a good one, even if Chris is better, hey, we need to get that, you know, we got to use one of Alan's.
0: Now, when it comes to golf, I know Matt right now probably would get the edge. When it when it comes to mind games, is that are you and Matt pretty evenly matched? Or is that
1: I don't know. We've never engaged in mind games. You know?
0: I would think when it came to mind games, you would be as confident as Darius Acuff is.
1: Well, I'm just, I'm confident in everything, right? But we're also on the same team.
0: Right.
1: So it's just a little, it's friendly. Because we want to help each other. You know? He says, no thanks. I'm walking on Monday. Have you ever been there, Matt? You're not walking 18, dude. You're not what? Maybe you're not walking 18 because we got to go get the different balls, right? If I shank one or whatever, you're going to walk, grab the ball, then come back to where.
0: Yeah, that's, I mean, you got a pace of play issue.
1: You're not walking
0: with
1: that.
0: With a tournament, you got a lot of people on the course.
1: We're riding together.
0: You're slowing down everything, Matt.
1: He asked for this. He asked for this because the only person that probably would rack their brain over riding with me more than Matt is probably Chris Biederman. Because Chris at the dinner tables, Alan, dude, like these trade conversations are ridiculous. So I'm sorry, Matt. I'm sorry. We're stuck together, hand in hand.
0: So you didn't get to trash talk Matt George today, but you're going to have opportunities.
1: It's just light. You know what I mean? It's just a little light work. It's motivation, really, because we're trying to win. Then I'm going to boogie on over here for the show and report back on what happened.
0: Real quick, Alan, I know you're a baseball guy. Jay's a baseball guy. We've got the Giants are playing Angels, right? And the A's are taking on the Twins. And I just got to say here, the trade deadline's approaching, and baseball takes center stage to a degree now with football not starting yet, other than the camps. Baseball's done. But our local teams, our NorCal Major League teams, have failed us this year.
1: Yes.
0: They failed us miserably.
1: Very bad.
0: Yeah.
1: Very
0: and
1: bad.
0: I think a lot of it is because both organizations really don't care that much about the baseball. The A's are, this is a disaster. This whole thing with the A's where they're, I have such compassion for the players and they're just on their way to Vegas and this is just a way station. I don't know how baseball ever allowed anybody to do this. And then the Giants are, I don't know. It seems like Giants fans are embarrassed. I'm not even a Giants fan and I'm embarrassed by the way this year's gone.
1: But here's the problem. And I would never tell a fan, you know, I don't tell fans how to fan unlike, you know, somebody else that we've, discussed earlier this week.
0: And are you talking about Carmichael Dave?
1: I didn't say that.
0: I thought of when you said it. Is that who you're talking about?
1: I mean, you know, people can use their imagination and opinion. That's your opinion.
0: Okay, but who are you talking about?
1: Whatever your opinion was. But with that being said, Whitey, think about it like this. Think about it like this, fellas. You have a business model where you are top six. What did we read yesterday? Top six in attendance. Making millions and millions. You have your TV deal and you're spending top 12 money. So those margins right there. We're top six in attendance. We're only spending top 12 money. Why would we change our business model? Why? It's an 85 win business model. And I'm not telling fans not to go to games, but until those seats are empty and those seagulls are eating those garlic fries, they're going to keep striving for 85 wins. You saw Larry Bear was on the flagship, and he said, oh, yeah, no, you don't got to rebuild. You don't have to start all over. I don't believe in it. We can do both. We've done both before. Yeah, but Larry, you're not winning. You're not winning, Larry. That's real, Larry.
0: Yeah.
1: You're not winning.
0: That's what happens when you get stuck in the middle like that. You're
1: exactly.
0: Not very good. You're not bad enough to get the good players. Oh, we've talked about that in the NBA for a long time with the Kings. You end up getting stuck in mediocrity. And right now, you'd have to improve to become mediocre.
1: But I don't know how much they care because their margins are great.
0: I agree with you.
1: They're outstanding.
0: Yeah.
1: If there was a correlation between, hey, when we play poorly, we lose money, they'd probably say we need to stop doing that.
0: They but just have to play well enough to convince the delusional fan base that we're close. Stick with us. It could happen.
1: But they haven't even done that this season, and it hasn't mattered. We'll see after the trade deadline. But they could break, I got to find that record. They could break that record for attendance, which is insanity.
0: Yeah, I can't believe that.
1: Yeah.
0: I know the numbers you saw are actually numbers that you saw, but still, somebody's got to be goosing those numbers or something.
1: Well, that's what Jay was saying. All these, what is it? All of these, I guess, corporate deals. Hmm. They're still, I don't know. However they're selling it, they're selling it.
0: Mm-hmm. Be interesting to see if we see any Giants ticket specials down the stretch of the season.
1: I got something from SF Gate that says we might.
2: And let me just say this. If the seagulls are eating those garlic fries, that's animal cruelty. So let's make sure.
1: Oh, okay. No, they're eating good.
2: A strong fry.
1: No, they're eating good.
0: Do you remember this was probably like 2015, and I think it was the Diamondbacks had like a pitching change, and while the one pitcher's coming out, the other guy's leaving the mound, there was a chicken finger that fell, a seagull.
1: No.
0: Just fell from the sky. I'll see if I can find that video for you. When we come back, what's cooking? Action on the Raiders at over 5.5 wins is what's cooking. So why does one expert warn, don't touch that?
1: Ridiculous.
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0: bacon and eggs you have. Do you understand?
1: Here's Wendy Gleason and Ellen Stiles.
2: I'll have what she's having.
3: I'm sure that Schmallen knows this, but apparently the wagering on the Raiders and the under 5.5, actually the Raiders 5.5, is a really, really active bet. Second most bet over. So Raiders 5.5, the second most bet over. Sizzling, Alan, is the Raiders over 5.5.
4: 5.5 might be the most disrespectful line I've ever heard in my life.
3: Really?
4: Put the mortgage on it.
3: Hmm.
4: Schmallen says, don't shake your head at BJ.
3: Vic Taffer disagrees with you.
4: Schmallen says, Vic, we're going to get Vic back on. Vic, don't forget, you used to cover the red. Vic, Schmallen says, put the house on the over.
5: Five count them down half. For me.
4: Give me this.
5: Go to that schedule. Count them down.
4: I'm going to that.
3: Vic Taffer yesterday agreed with you. He said, yeah, I think the Raiders are on the right track. But he also says of the Raiders, 5.5, he says, this is the second most bet over, but we can't quite get there. We think the Raiders will go with Kirk Cousins a while before turning it over to Fernando and expect them to trade Max Crosby before the deadline.
4: What?
3: The receiving core is bottom five in the league.
4: I agree with that.
3: And will allow defenses to use bracket coverage on Brock Bowers. The interior defensive line is still a little mushy. Buck up, Raider fans. I do think they are headed in the right direction this time, but he says take the Raiders under.
4: No.
3: 5.5 wins. Under!
4: That's crazy. I got to double check their draft, but yeah, I don't know what they were doing with the... And we had on, not obviously not Vic because he covers the Niners now, but we asked about the receiver thing, and I don't really know. That was kind of the big miss with them. Why wouldn't you try to get a young receiver? We talked about it, right? We talked about it because there were some Indiana receivers, I think, that they could have gone and gotten, but... Yeah, Trey Tucker. Didn't they pay? They paid one of them. I guess they got a Jalen Naylor now, who I like. I'm looking here, Whitey.
3: Vic says, be careful. Schmallen says, yeah. Oh, bet the house?
4: No, the house. The mortgage. Your kids, the 401k.
3: Bet the Hushmanzada?
4: The Roth IRA.
3: I don't think so, Jay.
4: Edward Jones, call him up. Say, I got something to say. Look here. Yeah, I mean, it's pretty dry. It's pretty dry. Okay, here you go, Jay. Cardinals, that's a dub. Let's dub that up right now. Eat a W. Shout out Jameis. Houston, that's a L. Right? We need five more. Houston, L. Niners, L. Wait, is this preseason? No, this is preseason. I'm tripping. All right. Dolphins, W. Sorry, Malik. Sorry, Malik. We'll see you in 1 week. That's week one. It ain't gonna be fun. We see you out there in the sun.
3: By the way, Vic Taffer says 49ers, 9.5, over.
4: That was easy money last year.
3: Mm-hmm.
4: Okay. Week one, Dolphins, that's a W. Chargers, L. People love the Saints, man. L.
6: We're at.
4: In New Orleans. Ooh. Raiders actually play pretty well down there. Going back to Derek Carr. I don't know why.
7: Yeah, what does that have to do with it?
4: It's just, you know, it matters. But Jack Del Rio was out there. They were playing well.
3: Yeah, what would that have to do with how they're going to play this year there? Yeah,
4: they're confident. There's a track record.
3: Different people.
4: Yeah. Oh, man, this gets a little. Chiefs, Patriots, Bills.
3: L.
4: Rams.
3: La.
4: Jets, sorry, Gino. Hey,
3: how many wins are you up to?
4: They wrote me off. I didn't write back, though. Two wins.
3: Two.
4: Niners. Man, that's a L. So we had two. Seahawks, big L.
3: Mm-hmm.
4: They're going to get the Broncos once. I think. They'll get the Broncos or Chargers once. All right.
3: They'll get the Broncos or Chargers once?
4: Yeah. So we're still at two. I'll get L at Broncos. A W at Browns. So that's three. Run out of time here. They got to get the Chargers. They'll get the Chargers once. No, I'm saying for the Raiders.
3: Yeah.
4: They got to get the Chargers once. They got to get the Broncos once. I don't know if they're going to Broncos. So that they'll get swept by the Broncos. They've taken the Titans down. That's five. And then they got the Cardinals. That's six.
3: Ooh. Boom.
4: And then that's second to last week, and then Chiefs. So it's tight.
7: Yeah.
4: That's six right there, and they might get
7: that
4: the Broncos.
7: Pretty tight to bet the hizzy on.
4: Yeah, I don't know about the hizzy.
5: Yeah, you might want to bet the
4: maybe your fun
5: the
4: paycheck.
5: Apartment.
4: Yeah.
7: You got a pup tent or
4: yeah,
7: something?
4: Yeah, the fun paycheck. Now that I look at this. Didn't they realize the Raiders, it's the division, I know. But didn't they realize the Raiders were bad last season? Doesn't seem like it. They might get the Chiefs one of these games, too. I got five. I got six, though.
5: You got six?
4: Yeah. I got six.
5: Six and 11?
4: Easy.
7: Here's Vic Tafer's best bets. Lions over 10.5. Patriots under 10.5. Bengals under 10.5. Vikings under 8.5. Giants over 7.5 wins. And Titans under 6.5. Those are his official in The Athletic. Vic Tafer, best bets. And he goes through each team, and on the Raiders, he says, 5.5, can't get there.
4: See, if he has Titans under, that means Raiders cashing that W. So we like the Cardinals. If they lose to the Cardinals or the Titans, it's super cooked. That's without a doubt. Or even the Browns. I mean, I know they don't have Myles Garrett anymore, but they could lose to the Browns. I think it's in Cleveland. Yeah, not the hizzy.
7: Also says take the under on Fernando Mendoza, 2,400.5 passing yards.
4: Yeah.
5: That's 24, probably smart. Yeah.
4: Real quick from the 916, since the beat's going. Hey, fellas. Coach G from the 916 here. Listen to Whitey and Styles. They'll make your day on Sports 1140 KHTK.
7: Okay.
4: Yeah. Mm-hmm. Coach G from the 916. Keep them coming.
7: Yeah. What happens to Tinfoil Fridays now that it's Freestyle Fridays?
4: Oh, we run both.
7: Tinfoil Tuesdays?
4: Tapatio Tuesday.
7: Oh.
4: So we have a lot.
7: Okay.
4: It actually was a Tapatio Tuesday because of the Dave stuff, huh? Was that on Tuesday? That was pretty spicy.
7: Mm-hmm.
4: We still got Freestyle Friday. That's just, you know, once we kick it off, then it's still Tinfoil Friday.
7: Okay.
4: Yeah.
7: All right. Thank you.
4: We have multiple. Thank you, Coach G.
7: Uh-huh.
4: In the place to be.
7: Yeah.
4: Mm-hmm.
7: That is what's cooking. Sorry, I just wanted you to hear about it from us.
4: I'm still in.
7: Not, you know, out on a...
4: You know, it was a work trip, so I didn't participate in any tomfoolery.
7: We'll come back with what could be Cooper Flagg's greatest moment ever next with the Drive Guys. We'll wrap things up on a Friday on Sacktown Sports.

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2: The WNBA three-point shooting contest is underway. Bridget Carlson, huh, Alan? Man.
3: Yeah, going crazy. Mm-hmm. Hazy FUD going right now.
2: These young ladies can shoot the basketball.
3: Mm-hmm.
2: Man, great accuracy and skill. First two players have done very well. Nice form, Al. I don't need to tell you that. I've seen your jump shot.
3: Mm-hmm.
2: I don't need to tell you that the form is beautiful.
3: Right, because mine's similar.
2: Yeah, exactly. Exactly.
3: You know, I just got to start it higher. That's part of it.
2: Gotta
3: start
2: is that?
3: It higher, yeah. No,
2: I actually was complimenting your jump shot, but yeah, okay. Mm-hmm. Well, you're a perfectionist.
3: That's right.
2: I get it.
3: You know,
2: mm-hmm.
3: You got to get the elbow in, you're going to win.
2: Speaking of basketball, last night, when I normally would have been watching the A's or the Giants or both, I ended up looking through the channels and I watched a little Jeopardy and I watched the Celebrity Family Feud. And I wasn't sure I wanted to watch Celebrity Family Feud. Like I said, I was watching Canadian Football League, Edmonton Eskimos, and Edmonton Elks, pardon me, and the Saskatchewan Rough Riders. And then I saw on Celebrity Family Feud, Cooper Flagg and his family were on.
3: Right.
2: Yeah.
3: And they
2: did
3: were
2: you see this?
3: Well, I heard you guys talking about it.
2: They were on against David Portnoy and Barstool Sports.
3: Just as a, the Barstool family, I guess.
2: Yes, yeah. Yes. And this is one of the, got to be one of the biggest victories in Cooper Flagg's history. He and his family beat Barstool Sports by a final score of 543-0.
3: So they just stunk.
2: Barstool Sports, they had many, many times when it's like, you know, what's the thing that makes New York pizza great? And they just didn't even answer.
3: Huh. Was it good TV?
2: Huh?
3: Was it entertaining? Like funny that they didn't know anything?
2: In a way, it was just like, wow, what's wrong with those guys? Now, one thing that was quite different, and I got to be careful here. One of the categories was, what's something that a pro athlete has that a normal guy doesn't? And Dave Portnoy said something having to do with the male anatomy.
3: And the...
2: like a larger...
3: Yeah.
2: And they bleeped out, not only did they bleep it out, but they like, they pixelated his mouth so you couldn't tell what he said, but you could tell from the reaction and guess what he said.
3: Right.
2: And Steve Harvey went over to Cooper Flagg's mom and said, it's the last time they're going to be on.
3: Wow.
2: Yeah.
3: I mean, the takeover is here.
2: Mm-hmm.
3: And, you know, that it's just what it is, man.
2: Uh-huh. Yeah.
3: Huh.
2: Cooper Flagg's family getting the win for their charity. And you know, it's like, oh, it was crazy though. There's a lot of moments that could go viral, but I wasn't even sure what I was watching.
3: Yeah. I didn't even, well, look, and then they posted, Barstool did, we may never be allowed
2: back. Right.
3: Like, that's what they
2: lost the game, but they claimed, perhaps a larger victory.
3: Yeah. Hmm. Yeah, I mean, they could have just done another family versus Cooper Flagg's family.
2: Mm-hmm.
3: You know, could have been, and maybe they reached out. It could have been Dylan Harper, or the number two.
2: It was memorable. I'm going to remember it. So I guess that's the whole idea.
3: That's the goal.
2: Mm-hmm.
3: They got you now.
2: I don't know about
3: Where's your Barstool subscription now?
2: Yeah. I had to explain, you know, Shenya was wondering, was Barstool Sports? No.
3: Oh, you didn't
2: have to. I don't think she saw that part.
4: Blah, blah.
3: She understood, yeah.
2: I don't think she saw that part.
3: Okay.
2: But she was like, what's Barstool Sports? Which is, like, you know,
3: that's an interesting
2: good
3: thing.
2: Good question, though. Yeah.
3: Yeah, I mean, it was, back in my day, when I was in school, it was just a blog.
2: Uh-huh.
3: You know, it was just a website, and they would, you know, talk about sports and other things that are slightly inappropriate. And it started on the East Coast. So since I was in Philly, they had, you know, they had a bit of a footprint. I hadn't actually heard of it until I went to school out there. And then I don't know when they really decided to dig into this media thing, but I gotta say, you know, definitely don't follow them, but they did it.
2: Right.
3: They did it.
2: It's working.
3: Know? Yeah. I think, and they have, there's, you know, little bits everywhere. I think they have Barstool Sac State is pretty much every school,
2: mm-hmm.
3: you know, varying in size and, you know, how, I guess, interactive they are. But they got them because I've seen the Barstool Sac State Instagram mm-hmm. floating around. So they got they are well versed. And now they're a bunch of kind of mini versions of them, too. You know, where everybody kind of wants to do it. I will say, though, Whitey, as we always joke about, I always use Hunter Pence as an example. When
2: as someone who does something successfully in an unorthodox manner.
3: Yes. Yeah. And you wouldn't teach your kids to maybe hit like Hunter Pence, but it works for him. I will say that there have been a lot of copycats that are trying to do the thing, and it's not very easy to pull that off, you know. Not very easy to pull that off.
2: Mm-hmm. How easy is it going to be for LeBron to pull this off with the Philadelphia 76ers? I still think the biggest issue for them potentially is, as everyone knows, would be health. Secondly, you know, it takes a while for a basketball team to sort things out as far as who's doing what and when. How are we going to play, especially at the offensive end, in rhythm? Who's running the show? And then when you also add not just LeBron, but Jaylen Brown to the mix, I think those could be issues that could keep them from getting as far as everyone's assuming they're going to get.
3: Yeah, I just need to see what it looks like. I know that's a cop-out, but I don't even know if it's a cop-out, because most of the time you see those names and you say, oh, that's going to be great. But I got to see what it looks like. You know, I think the hope is, hey, and probably the sell is, hey, like you said earlier, Joel Embiid, there's not going to be too much on his plate. There's not going to be too much on anybody's plate. And the guys that are going to have the most on their plate are the younger guys, right? Jaylen Brown, who wants that, and Tyrese Maxey, who wants that. So I think they have an idea of how it'll work. Now they have to execute and see if it works. But
2: yeah, when great for the league. Great. For
3: great.
2: The
3: NBA. I mean, I was going to say, you guys remember that show? I don't know if they still play it, but on VH1. And it was called Best Week Ever. This was pretty much before social media really took off. And it was a pretty silly show. You know, it was kind of TMZ-esque. They were just talking about what celebrity had the best week ever. So, for example, you know, Matt Damon starring in The Odyssey, and they had this big thing, or Tom Holland when Spider-Man comes mm-hmm. out, and he's having the best week ever, right? And they'll go from celebrity to celebrity. Adam Silver, the best summer ever, right? Knicks win the championship. LeBron decides to, I mean, all the other trades that happened, right? Giannis, Jaylen Brown, LaMelo, all these moves, you know, the Kawhi thing, assuming it goes through. Then to top it all off, LeBron going to a new team? A new team?
2: Mm-hmm.
3: I mean, we just talked about the Major League Baseball versus NBA thing. What was it, earlier this week? Now you throw this in the mix, and Major League Baseball is about to have a lockout. Hopefully they avoid it, but it'll happen at some level. I mean, I don't know if the NBA was down 3-1 or 2-1, but...
2: Best summer ever,
3: they
2: Adam
3: are
2: Silver.
3: Punching back. Best summer ever for Adam Silver.
2: Here's one of the things I'd be worried about if I were a Sixer fan, and obviously I'd be elated. I remember the Clippers when they brought in Paul George and Kawhi. During the season, there was a lot of load management. It also ended up being the COVID year, which complicated things. But during the year, they rested them a lot. Then they got into the postseason. It's like, here we go. And because they hadn't played much together during the year, when it came to the most important games of the year, the playoff games, there was just too much they hadn't figured out yet as a team.
3: Mm-hmm.
2: And they came up short.
3: Yeah.
2: And it was disappointing. But you could see that, well, they just hadn't played together enough. So I can understand now, you know, LeBron's going to rest and Joel Embiid's going to rest. But, you know, they got to play enough together during the regular year so that come playoff time, they actually have some kind of cohesion at both ends.
3: Exactly. Exactly. And they know that.
2: Yeah, yeah.
3: I just think they're going to question, hey, how much time do we need? I mean, they're going to play when they can. Kind of reminds me of the Nets, how the Nets, when they had KD, and to be honest, when they had KD, Harden, and Kyrie, they still would have went pretty far if it wasn't for KD's foot. And they really didn't play together at all. A little bit different because those are perimeter guys. So we'll see how it looks.
2: Mm-hmm.
3: But great day for the NBA. I'll tell you that much right now.
2: Great day for Nick Nurse. Happy birthday, Nick Nurse. Someone said it's also Barry Bonds' birthday.
3: Is it? They are celebrity birthdays.
2: As you know, the chat is never wrong.
3: Barry Bonds' birthday, July 24th. today. Birthplace, Riverside, California.
2: Mm-hmm.
3: Barry, 32-inch bat. Get that thing around. Stay inside the baseball. That's Barry Bonds.
2: Mm-hmm. One of your favorites? Who's the guy you saw, Bo Davidson, last night?
3: Oh, yeah. Get ready, Giants fans. Come home, Bo. We almost here, Bo. Yeah, he looked good.
2: All right, get out to the ballpark. I don't think you're working, but...
3: It's Sunday.
2: Sunday you are working.
3: Sunday.
2: Okay. Is that Christmas in July or is that tomorrow?
3: That's Saturday. I might be there. I might be there tomorrow as a fan.
2: Oh, take, you're not going to be like Santa? You should be.
3: No. Might go just take the kiddos for a night out. And then I'll be there Sunday for work.
2: All right. Mm-hmm. Make sure you say hi to Larry. Thanks for being with us. Have a great weekend. Stick around. More great sports talk coming up on Sacktown Sports.

0: 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They got Darius Acuff in. They're trying to move on and continue the rebuild. Part of that is by giving the youth the keys to the castle, as I said. And also, I think Russ deserves better.
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14: baseball and a little hot or cold on the program as well. Wrapping up the week, of course, the big news of the day. LeBron James is a Philadelphia 76ers. We'll touch on that.
16: That's right. That happened. Hours
14: as well. It did, Pete. In case you forgot, thought I'd just remind you. I know it's been a slow news day, and that is easy forgettable. But that did happen, and it makes me wonder if that piece of information is going to be connected to our category tonight of the list. As I welcome on Brandon Combs and our guy Michael Montgomery. Always my favorite part of a Friday night is when we do the list. And Pete, I know this is your first iteration of the list, so
16: I'm scared.
14: See what Monty has up his sleeve for tonight.
17: I'm going to have to go tell the world exactly what's on the list.
18: Are you ready?
19: I'm ready.
20: I love trivia.
17: Hey, the champ is telling you to do something. You know what? You just made the list.
21: That's right.
14: All right, here we go.
21: List time. So, Pete, we are going to, I'm going to give you a piece of trivia, and we're just... we're going to run through it. You get one thing wrong that's not on the list, you're out. Last man standing wins. That's kind of the premise. Maybe it was obvious that we were going to go with college football here. It's funny you said LeBron, PJ, because I didn't even think about that. so we're going college football since Pete's here. And I tried to think of something you guys didn't think of. We've been looking forward this whole day. But right now, we're going to look backward. So we're going to do the final AP poll from last season. After all the bowl games and the playoffs, only the top 20.
16: After the net. Screen.
21: Yeah, after all the games. So the final poll, everybody's won the natty or didn't win the natty or whatever. That's the list.
14: And we're doing only the top 20, not the top 25.
21: Only 20 fits on the full screen.
16: After the bowl games, who was still alive and kicking, and who won something, and so we're counting. So this is after. This is not like the college football playoff rankings that go before the bowls, right? So we're okay. I can do this. I can hang.
14: All right, very good, Pete. Why don't you kick us off? Brando, you can go two. I'll go three. You guys are always nice to let me go first. I'll go last this time.
16: So what am I supposed to do? Am I supposed to like just name a team made the final top?
14: One team.
16: All right, so obviously I'll take Indiana to start just to kick this thing off. I'll get it out of the way so you guys can move on to better things.
14: There you go.
21: There you go, Pete. You know how it's done.
16: Okay.
21: All right, so Brandon,
22: we are going to go with. God, why am I drawing a blank here?
16: Just name some big, giant college football team.
22: Miami. I was there trying to remember who was in the championship.
14: Let's go with Ole Miss.
16: Ohio State.
21: Getting them in order, huh? Ohio State. They are on the list, fifth.
22: Wow.
16: You didn't look to see if Ohio State was on the AP list. I'm winning this thing.
22: Well, yeah. The team that got screwed, my boys, the Irish, Notre Dame.
21: That's debatable. They are on the list.
14: Let's go Oregon.
22: They got hosed.
16: Ooh. All right. So I can't repeat anything, right? So I got to make sure I don't screw that up. Texas Tech.
21: There you go. They finished seventh.
22: Oh, God.
16: We've only been talking about all these teams for the last 3 hours.
22: Alabama. Yeah.
21: Alabama, number 9.
14: Let's go with UGA.
16: Is it me?
14: Georgia.
21: Number 6. Now it is back to you, Pete.
22: We are
21: chomping
22: flying
21: at the bit.
16: BYU.
21: 11th. guys are flying.
22: If I don't say this team and somebody else does, my daughter would be disappointed, Monty would be disappointed, Kate would be disappointed, the Iowa Hawkeyes.
21: That's right.
16: Ooh,
21: 17.
16: I don't think so.
21: Highest four-loss team. Huh?
16: Wow.
21: Yep. Highest four-loss.
16: I would have lost on that one.
21: Highest ranked four-loss team.
22: Wait, didn't Bama do
14: four losses? Let's go with Boomer Sooner.
21: Okay, you're right, Brandon. I was wrong. Bama did have four losses. Boomer Sooner, all right. Mm-hmm. Oklahoma, they are 13th on the list.
16: Is it me?
22: Mm-hmm. Yeah.
21: Yes.
16: Did we say Texas yet?
21: We did not. It's on the screen if you're watching on YouTube or Twitter or something, so you can check it that way as well.
16: Oh, so we're missing number 8. Okay, now.

0: I know that they were in the top 20 during the season. Yeah. I don't know if they finished there, though. We talked about them all year. There was... did they get into the play? They got into the playoff, didn't they? James Madison.
1: Number 19. Yes. Just made the cut.
2: I'm going to go with the other G5 team that made it. Tulane's got to be there.
1: Number 18.
0: I forgot about them.
3: All right. Who won their bowl? All right. Who won their bowl game? Virginia.
1: 16 for Virginia. Nice. We're only missing number 20.
0: Oh, God.
3: Also, we got to get 20. We can't get one of the top 25. We can't go one. They think I got a couple more, but I can't remember 20.
0: Michigan?
3: Right?
1: Michigan, 21st.
2: Oh!
0: It's
2: a
1: tough one.
2: Oh, good try. I mean, this could be... So I'm considering...
0: Damn it.
2: I mean, Duke was unranked when they played Virginia in the ACC title game. I don't think they jumped.
3: Then they lost their bowl game, though. Oh no, they won their bowl game.
2: Could be Duke.
3: Good.
2: Or could it be like
0: PJ doesn't get this? If PJ doesn't get this, Pete wins.
2: Yeah,
3: I'll finish it off. I want a shot at this 20. I think I have an idea. I kind of remember.
2: I don't think this is right, but I'll go with Tennessee.
1: Tennessee did not finish in the top 25.
3: All right, so you're saying Michigan was 21st?
1: Correct.
3: All right, so if Michigan was 21st, even though they lost in absolute disastrous, gut-wrenching fashion, USC?
1: That is correct.
3: There would be ahead of Michigan.
2: Wow.
0: Attaboy, well done, Pete. Look at Pete go.
2: That's why he's
3: now
2: the college
3: you guys are
2: football
3: baseball
2: guy
3: for the next 2 hours and embarrass me.
2: That's why he's the college football guy right there.
1: Oh, that's right. Gosh.
2: Well done. Well done. USC.
3: I would not have gotten Iowa, and I would have said Michigan was in the top 20.
1: Come on, Pete. You need to have more Hawkeyes on the brain.
3: I really should. Yeah, if after last night I should have all Hawkeye all the time, I should have had that. Yes. I forgot that they were all right.
2: So there you go. There's the list for you. The top
3: good list.
2: 28 people from last season. Indiana, of course, number one. Miami, too. Very good. Brando, you told me that you had some college football trivia for us, too.
0: Yeah, I do. Sorry, I'm a little sidetracked here because the Cubs are... They just scored a run, and I believe PCA is about to come up to bat here.
3: There we go.
0: So, a little thrown off, but here we go. I got some college football here, and here's the way that we can do it. Monty, you want in on this action?
2: Yeah, let Monty.
1: I can embarrass Monty, myself, I guess.
0: All right, here we go. This is Monty's gonna get in on some trivia. All right, first question. Cowboys player Bill Bates, known for his prowess on special teams, played college football at what university? Pete, I'll let you have the first crack.
3: Tennessee.
0: That is correct.
2: Wow.
0: That is correct.
2: Well,
0: all right.
2: Wow. Never would have gotten that.
0: PJ.
3: Yeah, that's about as much. Jeez. All right.
0: Actor Burt Reynolds played sparingly for what college football program?
2: Florida State.

0: This one, PJ.
1: Yep.
2: Florida State is correct. Wow, Monty. Got tough shoes to fill here.
3: So I'd be 0 for 2, so
2: what
3: along the same lines.
2: What two colleges compete for the Apple Cup?
1: Come on, Monty.
3: I don't think I've heard of the Apple Cup.
1: Pacific Northwest.
3: That's better. Washington State.
1: Attaboy.
2: That is correct.
1: There you go.
2: Three for three.
3: For whatever reason, when you said Pacific Northwest, I don't know. Triggered something.
1: There you go.
2: All right, let's go.
4: I got Bill Bates and you got...
1: Yeah, that was...
4: Jeez, I could get triple for that one.
2: We're gonna snake draft this thing. Monty, you're going to go again.
3: Oh.
2: All right. Monty, who is the first man to win the Heisman Trophy and coach a national champion?
3: Ooh. I mean, I feel like I should know this because that's downright crazy. Heisman coach and national champion, is that what you said?
2: Mm-hmm. He won the Heisman as a player mm-hmm. and coached a national champion.
4: This is a hell of a ball coach.
3: I got no idea, but I'm gonna hate that the answer is probably somebody super obvious.
1: The name that came to mind was Steve Spurrier for me.
2: That is correct. Mm. Steve Spurrier.
3: Okay. Super
2: all
3: obvious.
2: Right. Yeah. Let's go back to Pete.
4: I'm gonna get somebody like the 1912 running back for Fordham or something off this, aren't I?
2: What two colleges did Troy Aikman play for?
4: UCLA and Oklahoma.
2: That is correct.
1: Ooh, I would not have known Oklahoma.
2: Pete, we're going back to you, snake draft style. This quarterback led Virginia Tech to an 11-1 record in 1999.
4: Michael Vick.
2: That is correct.
4: How the hell did you get Bill? Right. I'm still stuck on Bill Bates. That's insane.
1: That was a heck of a pull.
4: That was out of my butt on that one, man. I don't know how I pulled that, but yes.
2: PJ, where did Kurt Warner play college football?
1: That'd be Northern Iowa.
4: Nice.
2: That would be Northern Iowa. Hell of a pull.
3: Should have
2: been
3: mine.
2: I thought that was going to be a tough one. You didn't even have to think. What
1: Come
2: the?
1: On. He's at those all basketball right. games all the time when they're in the tournament.
2: Monty.
1: That's how I knew.
3: I love that's where, how you knew.
1: That's how I knew.
2: Where did NFL running back Tim Biakabatuka attend college?
3: I've literally never heard of that guy, so I have no idea.
1: Neither have I.
3: Oklahoma.
1: That's all Pete. He knows.
4: I've how do you? You wow, you guys Biakabatuka? Are young.
1: Never.
4: He destroyed.
3: I don't know anything about
4: football. Let me give you a hint. He destroyed Ohio State's season. It won monster game
2: Ohio
4: against
2: State's
4: Ohio
2: biggest rival.
4: State.
1: Oh, so Michigan then?
3: Michigan?
2: Yes. I was waiting for him to say Iowa.
1: So what year was this guy, do you think?
3: That was my question.
2: Tim Biakabatuka?
4: 95?
2: Yeah.
4: 96?
2: Yep.
3: That was okay. Five.
1: That's a heck of a name. Yeah, I was.
4: He also played. He was like the seventh pick in the draft by the Carolina Panthers.
1: Oh wow!
2: All right, Pete, I'm going with the fire here. All right, uh-oh. This one. If you get this one, Pete, you win. You win the round, and we'll go to break. Who was Dear the God. University of Oklahoma's third Heisman Trophy winner?
4: Third?
2: 78.
4: Oh, Billy Sims.
2: Yes. Billy Sims. Wow, the year That's gave crazy. It away? Holy yeah. hell.
4: Well, because Steve Owens won one. God, I'm going to kill me on the other one. I don't remember the second one out of the... Oh, yeah, Billy Sims, that 78 gave it for me. I was actually alive then, so...
2: I was negative three.
1: What was the name of that Michigan running back again? How do you say it?
4: Him at Biakabatuka. He ran for something. He ran for like 290 yards. Like Ohio State would have played for the national title, and then Biakabatuka went just gonzo on an elite Ohio State team.
2: And didn't he, if I'm not mistaken, didn't he play for Carolina, right? The Panthers?
4: Yeah, he was like the seventh pick in the draft, went to the Panthers, yeah. And was just like, eh.
1: Wow. Yeah. All right. Well, I'm going to watch his highlights during commercial break as we're going to take a quick timeout here on BetMGM tonight. Learn something new. Learned a new name. Absolutely love it. The list, some trivia, great stuff. When we come back, talk some NFL. We're breaking down the NFC West on the other side.
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1: Great jam. 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PJ Glasser, Pete Futak with you. 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
2: You went the nice way with that. I was going the NWA version, which was, you know, a little harder on that.
1: We got some good games going on around Major League Baseball. O's and Braves tied up at 3. Padres and Marlins tied up at 2. Red Sox 4-0 over the Blue Jays. White Sox 5-0 over the Astros. The Rangers up 3-1 over the Mariners. The Cubs have defeated the Pirates in extra innings as well. And the Diamondbacks just defeated the Nationals in a crucial game there in the NL wild card race. So we'll keep posted on what's going on across MLB. We're going to talk a little NFL, though, right now here on BetMGM Tonight. Talk about the NFC West, which is an absolutely loaded division with the three teams at the top. You got the defending champs, the Seattle Seahawks, the betting favorite right now to win the Super Bowl, the Los Angeles Rams. And then the 49ers, who are in the playoffs every year, and if they're healthy, normally in the NFC Championship game or even the Super Bowl. And then you have the rebuilding Arizona Cardinals. Pete, when you look at the NFC West, if you had to rank the top three teams, Seattle, the Rams, and the Niners, how would you rank them? One, two, three.
2: I mean, am I wrong? My problem is the Seattle Seahawks might be the most boring, memory dumpable Super Bowl champion of all time. So, like, I'm that person who still does not believe you'll ever win a Super Bowl championship with Sam Darnold as your quarterback. So, I refuse to acknowledge or believe that. But, like, doesn't the Myles Garrett thing kind of make everything right? But there's no way Matt Stafford does that again. So, like, I get the Rams. I understand it. It's fine. I'm not right quite there. So you got to be Seattle 1, San Francisco 2, Rams 3, and my Carson Beck Arizona Cardinals at some point, number 4.
1: I would agree. I think that's got to be the rankings. I kind of think that there's a chance that the Niners or Seahawks could actually win the division. Because like you said, Stafford won the MVP last year. And coming into the year, we all wondered if he was even going to play because of the back injury. He's a year older. And even though he's still tough as nails, he's always just one hit away from, as any quarterback, but especially him.
2: As we all are.
1: Right. I no doubt about it. And they do get Myles Garrett, who's arguably the best player in the NFL to go on that defense. I mean, there's a reason why they are priced the way that they are. They're plus 500 at BetMGM. And
2: well, are you budgeting in Aaron Donald? How much does that matter?
1: I think he's gonna come back, if I'm being honest.
2: Because what else are you gonna do? All these guys, like, they've retired to be with their family and they realize their families are boring, and, like, you know, that's what you do. You come back. So, like, right? I mean, you gotta factor if he comes back, one guy should not change things that much, but with Myles Garrett also in the mix, kind of does. I mean, but yeah, I worry about old players. Speaking of LeBron. I worry about having to rely on super old quarterbacks and players with back injuries and things. But, like, Stafford's still obviously awesome. I mean, they still seem like they have everything in place to be pretty good. So, but still, I mean, outside of losing Kenneth Walker, where did Seattle get worse this offseason? And Kenneth Walker wasn't even a thing during the season.
1: I'd say where they got worse was losing Clint Kubiak as their offensive coordinator, probably. But from a talent standpoint, from a roster standpoint, now I would agree with you. They're pretty much running it back for the most part. And yeah, they did lose Kenneth Walker, but they used their first round pick on Jadarian Price. And I mean, Pete, you know, people that watch college football know Jeremiah Love is the best running back in the sport, one of the best players, but Price was pretty damn awesome too. He just didn't see the field as much as he probably should have. Because of Love. So I think he's going to be a nice 1-2 punch with Charbonnet. But yeah, the defense, they lose a couple of guys here and there. But look, as long as Mike McDonald's coaching the defense, they're going to be really, really good. So They didn't lose too much, but I think you do have to be concerned about losing Kubiak because I think he's really good. Brian Fleury takes over as the new offensive coordinator. I think that's really the big question. And then, yeah, can Sam Darnold just kind of repeat how he was playing last year and especially in the playoffs, I think, are the biggest things for Seattle. But their defense is
2: I mean, he's
1: so
2: good now, right? I mean, like, it's we have to acknowledge that he's actually, you know, the Minnesota Viking year was, you know, seemed fluky. And, like, I get it. You're going with J.J. McCarthy, which I never bought into. But I get not going with Sam Darnold, not paying him a gajillion dollars because he's Sam Darnold. And now, you know, dude's a Super Bowl winning quarterback. He can't, you know, come at him now. Like, I'm still not a believer, but guy won a Super Bowl. So if he's back and going, if, you know, Smith Njigba just keeps on rolling like he does and you just have the defense that keeps playing well, I mean, how does this thing stop after what they were able to do and be so dominant over the second half of last year and right through the playoffs?
1: Pete, you know what's funny is Sam Darnold is almost like Indiana football in the sense that, like, you have to train your brain that he's actually good now. Because for all those years, you watch Indiana football, and they were so bad. And for those years, we saw Sam Darnold Jets version. And regardless of how good he has been or will continue to get, people will never truly be a believer because of what you saw with the Jet years. It's like if he got drafted to Minnesota and that's where he started his career into what he's been now, people would be like, oh, this is top 10 quarterback in football, no question. It's just funny. And I'm a victim to it, too, because, again, Darnold was great last season. He was great in the playoffs. But, yeah, like, you've just seen him for, like, a couple years, multiple years, not be a good quarterback, and you just feel like that version of him is always there. And now he loses his offensive coordinator, but thrown to one of the best receivers in the NFL in JSN. He's got a great defense. So, yeah, Darnold's an interesting one. You know, I like you, would never take him over one of those top quarterbacks and trust him to win another Super Bowl, but I kind of think he falls into that Indiana category where it's like you almost have to just train your brain to throw out all those years of what you've seen previously.
2: Yeah, and I, as a college analyst who does this during draft time as well, like I hit on a lot of guys, and I'm usually okay at this. I'll take the L on this. I was like, I didn't get it with Sam Darnold, and I was like, Josh Rosen, that's the guy who's going to turn out to be the guy out of these two LA quarterbacks, and nope, very nope. But no, he was good. You know, look, when you have a great defense, it allows you to relax a little more. Take more shots down the field, you know, because your defense is going to clean up a whole lot of messes. And Seattle's just did it last year. It was just an impressive way of doing it. Might not have been too exciting. It wasn't like the Legion of Boom era. It wasn't like the Pete Carroll era, but they won a Super Bowl. I mean, that's, you know, you want to talk trivia question time. Yeah. Ask people who played in the last Super Bowl. That's probably not going to be one of the more memorable ones in a while here.
1: Yeah, that's a good 15 years from now. That's going to be a heck of a question. What about San Francisco? What do you make of them? So they get Mike Evans in the offseason, which, like, I kind of feel like is forgotten about a little bit. They also got Christian Kirk, too. McCaffrey's still there, obviously. Purdy, you got Kittle. You got those pieces on defense led by Bosa and Fred Warner. And then Raheem Morris, after getting let go by the Falcons, will now come coach the defense for Kyle Shanahan. And I think most would agree. Morris is one of those guys, not good as a head coach, but as a coordinator, very good. Like, the key with the Niners is always health, right? That's what it always is. You talk about you don't trust old players. I agree with you. And, like, you just don't trust injury-prone players.
2: How do you trust Brock Purdy? Brock Purdy was, you know, it always seems to have something, you know, catastrophic happening. The lines kept having problems. I mean, you're right. Like, how do you trust the San Francisco team to stay in one piece? And I sure as shoot do not trust Christian McCaffrey to do that again. He got run into the ground last season. He looked, you know, I know fantasy people loved him, but, like, he looked a step slower. You know, the McCaffrey of a couple years earlier, there were a couple times you could just see that McCaffrey a couple years earlier would have burst in and blown up. And, you know, they just kept pounding and pounding and pounding. And, you know, there's only so much life these running backs have in them. So I don't really trust that. I don't trust Brock Purdy to stay in one piece. But, like, if everyone's healthy, that's great. But like you said, how do you trust that at this point.
1: No doubt. So, yeah, I think San Francisco is going to be a playoff team, but they just, you know, they've never been able to get over the hump. They've gotten to the Super Bowl two times with this core group, and they can't get across the finish line. Shanahan's never been able to win the big one. If they stay healthy, they'll be a playoff team. If they stay healthy, right, they'll be really solid, but I can't trust them.
2: I should know this. Is Mac Jones still a San Francisco 49er?
1: Mac Jones, he is, yes.
2: Because, like, that's it. Because, you know, all the crazy talk, you know, like, we've been talking about LeBron this whole time. And it's like, well, if these guys stay healthy, this guy's still healthy. And, like, again, it doesn't matter until you get in the playoffs and who's healthy in the NBA. Same thing for the NFL. We can speculate all we want, but, like, risk, you know, go to the insurance business here and go risk averse. If, you know, if Seattle loses Sam Darnold, as crazy as this sounds, or if the Rams lose Matthew Stafford, you know, who are their backup? Didn't the Rams get a pretty good backup somewhere around here? It's like I'm spacing on this. But that saved San Francisco last year when Purdy went down. Mac Jones came in and he was really good for what was it, five, 6 weeks there, whatever they needed him for. And that's it in the NFL. Do you have that option, option two if your starting quarterback goes down? Because, you know, you saw it last year. Joe Burrow goes down, season was over. J.J. McCarthy went down, well, shouldn't have mattered, but Max Brosmer comes in and, oops, that's not going to work. You know, if Dak Prescott gets hurt for a little while, well, that was it for Dak. I mean, it's just in Jaden Daniels with Washington, season over. So, like, whose quarterback is staying healthy, and do you have the backup quarterback who can step up if needed like San Francisco does?
1: The Rams' backup quarterback is Ty Simpson, who, of course, they controversially took.
2: That's right. I should have known that.
1: Yeah, Ty, you got Stetson Bennett
2: right,
1: there
2: so
1: as well.
2: Screwed then.
1: Yeah.
2: You don't really like him as a quarterback, do you?
1: I do like Ty, actually. I do like Ty. We were talking about this off air. I do think he was hurt towards the end of the year, early on in the season with Bama. I thought he was great. So I like, and then, you know, going to a system with McVay, learning behind Stafford. You got Puka there. I think Simpson, for all these quarterbacks, it's about situation. I think he's in a great one.
2: All right. Here's your trivia question. Do we have three backup Bama quarterbacks in the East? And I'm sorry, in the NFC West? Do we have Milroe, Mac Jones, and Ty Simpson?
1: We do. How about that? Wow. Good one.
2: Okay. Yeah. Roll Tide.
1: Good one. We also, how many Georgia quarterbacks do we have in this conference? We got Stetson Bennett, Stafford. We got Carson Beck.
2: Carson Beck's a Miami Hurricane now, so it, but
1: is,
2: yes,
1: is he a Miami Hurricane?
2: Him.
1: Okay, yeah, okay.
2: He's a bulldog. I'll give you that. But yeah, Stetson Bennett's still in the league? That's crazy.
1: Yeah, he is. What kind of pro do you think Carson Beck's going to be?
2: I love him. I'm a huge fan. The problem is when he hurt his shoulder, whatever that UCL joint or whatever they call it in the SEC championship game against Texas, he never quite sprung back. The same arm strength was not quite there like it was before, but it got lost that, you know, the year before that, he was a presumptive number one overall draft pick caliber guy. I mean, he's big. He can move. The arm strength's there. He's got the power. He's got the, and he was really good last year. Unfortunately, you know, had he been able to loft that final pass he threw another, you know, 6 inches in the air, Miami probably wins the national championship, and we're talking something different right now. But no, I really liked him and thought he was a way undervalued pro prospect. Again, for where they got him and for what is it, the 4 years, $7 million contract he got, as opposed to the 50-ish million he would have gotten as a, you know, top two or three pick. Love it. That's about as much of a steal as you can get for a guy who, again, a couple years ago you could have said after his freshman year, his first year at Georgia, I should say, and he, you know, you said this guy's going to be a top five overall pick, and no one would have blinked.
1: That Arizona team could be a fun team. You know, it could be like the Mississippi State of the NFL almost. Like, they're going to lose a lot of games, but they could play in a lot of shootouts because you got Jeremiah Love now, you got Marvin Harrison, you got Trey McBride. It's probably going to be Brissett to start the year, but maybe it ends up being Minshew or Beck. But their schedule, Pete, I mean, obviously playing in the NFC West, they got to play Seattle, San Fran, and LA six times. They're also home against Philly, at Kansas City, at Dallas, home against Denver, home against Detroit, at the Chargers. Their schedule is really
2: tough. Yeah, that never
1: really
2: works,
1: tough.
2: Though. Yeah, you never know because the NFL is the NFL. Every game's 24-20, and like sure. You never know who's hurt and who's not. So to speculate that far out, but you're right. But yeah, you know, it is. I really want to see what Jeremiah Love's going to do because the thing about Love, and you mentioned Jadarian Price too, is they didn't get a lot of carries. We've never had to see Jeremiah Love be a 25 carry guy. We never saw them get through a full season with a massive workload. So they had the benefit of coming into the league and looking great because they were both always fresh. And so are they going to have to be this guy through a 17 game season? I mean, I think Love's going to be great. I think Price is going to be interesting, but I know right now they're the darlings of the fantasy world, and obviously they're the first two running backs taken off the board, both in the first round. But they're not sure things depending on their durability because we've never had to see it out of these two.
1: I saw Jeremiah Love's season-long prop for rushing yards was 900.5 yards, which I thought was interesting, that it was –
2: I was going to say in a 17 game season that averages out to what, like 67? I'm not a math guy at all. So what is it? 70 yards a game, 60 yards a game. I mean, it's not a lot.
1: It's not. So yeah, Arizona, how they decide to use him will be very fascinating because you're not ready to compete. You're in a rebuilding year. But it's like you also drafted the guy third overall, and we all know the shelf life of running backs. To your point, he did not get overused like a lot of these star running backs do in college.
2: Lots of tread on the tires.
1: Exactly. And they did bring Algier in, you know, from Atlanta as well to kind of spell him and be the goal line guy and take some carries. But yeah, I saw 900.5, and Monty's telling us that's 53 rushing yards per game that you need out of Jeremiah. Wow. And if you watch this guy at Notre Dame, I mean, he's like, anytime he touches the ball, it could go to the house. So I know it's the NFL and he's playing on one of the worst teams, but yeah, 900.5. He stays healthy. I feels like he should go over that number.
2: That seems like it's still a lot of yards. You still got to stay healthy, like you said. And you still have to actually do it. It's always hard. And running back is hard because if you're a high-drafted running back, they were so good in college, and you saw him, you're like, of course this is going to work. You see this guy play. I mean, and sometimes it just happens. Sometimes it just doesn't. You know, it's hard to project, you know, running backs at the next level. And even the running backs that do work out, like, Saquon, didn't work out for the Giants. I mean, he had a couple great years, but obviously got hurt. But like it only worked for him. We went behind, you know, got with the Eagles and was finally healthy and rejuvenated and all that. So it's rare for these guys to rock and roll. And, you know, let's see, like, how does a Bijan Robinson hold up now at Atlanta? Now you don't have Algier, you know, kind of helping him out with this. So this is going to be an interesting situation. But like you said, in the NFC West, if you're Arizona, that's a tough division to be in at this point.
1: Did you have a favorite rookie in the class this year?
2: Caleb Downs. Loved him. You have to take Mendoza one. I am not totally, I don't think he's Joe Burrow, but I think he's going to be one of those guys who he comes in and he just throws for a gajillion yards and is just, you know, pretty good. I don't think he's going to be a special pro, but then again, I didn't think he was going to be a special college player. And look at that. But you had to take him number one overall. The pass rushers are all good. You know, we'll see who if David Bailey can really step it up and be that guy, or, you know, the Miami guys coming out. And you had a lot of very good players. Caleb, I've always been shocked that football doesn't value safeties more, because if you have a superstar safety, it just changes your whole defense. And that's just watching, you know, years and years of like the Ed Reeds and Troy Polamalu's of the world. Now you're seeing, you know, what Harrison Smith can do, and Hamilton, and just these guys who are just game changers. Caleb Downs is that guy who always thinks and plays two steps ahead of everyone else. And just a brilliant, brilliant pick by Dallas.
1: That's why when we were talking with Connor O'Gara earlier and he was talking about Patricia and how great he was for Ohio State in year one, and he was, I truly wonder how much of that was Caleb Downs. And I kind of want to see what he does in year two.
2: He's Matt Patricia's an NFL guy. I mean, here's the thing to remember. When you're talking about in an NIL world of college football, it's great to be able to afford this guy and that guy and this guy. The superpower programs can afford the elite coaches. You know, when you have, I know he's at Northwestern now, but when you had Chip Kelly as your offensive coordinator for Ohio State in that national championship year, it's Chip freaking Kelly. You know, he could have been the head coach. You know, Matt Patricia, you know, I know he had his problems in the NFL, but you're still going from, you know, movies down to TV. I mean, you're still a guy who knows how to coach really, really well. And to do a four to Matt Patricia and just have those guys as your assistants, I mean, that's why Alabama under Saban was so amazing. You have like a who's who of college football super coaches, you know, working at Saban just because Saban would take in, you know, the tired, your poor, your huddled masses quarterback coaches and rehab them. And that's what, you know, so yeah. It's Ohio State. They'll find new assistant coaches who are going to be awesome. And when you get that much talent to work with, it's going to be fine.
1: Yeah, very good. All right, when we come back, we're going to take a quick time out. When we come back, we're going to wrap up hour three, BetMGM tonight. Pete and PJ, Westwood One Sports.
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1: Pete and PJ back with you. 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Orioles and Braves tied at 3. The O's got bases loaded, 2 outs in the bottom of the ninth, and Taylor Ward is up at bat, and he's got a 2-0 count. So as an Orioles fan, Pete, I'm hoping that they can find a way to win this game and just keep flirting around the AL wild card race and somehow maybe get into the postseason here. But I do not think
2: so. Where you live, so Orioles, not Nats, not Nationals ever. That was there. Do you just like the whole region, or what's your?
1: I'm Orioles Ravens. My dad's from Baltimore, so his whole side of the family grew up there. A lot of them pretty much still live there. So I'm Ravens O's. And then when I was young, he worked for the Wizards and the Caps. So I pull for those DC teams, but the Ravens and O's are my one too. So that's who I pull for the most. What about, are you all Chicago pro teams?
2: No, I don't. They're brand names. Like, I care about my picks. I care about my fantasy teams. Like, I'd like to see them win. It's more fun around here when Chicago teams. I'm that jaded guy who just, I care about cash and tickets and care about those sorts of things. No, I'm just kidding. It's fun. Obviously, when the team in your city is fun, like the Bears are fun. Caleb Williams is fun. I mean, mm-hmm. It was fun to be around here when the Bulls were rocking and rolling. It's fun to be around here when the Cubs are really good. It's just the Blackhawks era was just a blast because I was working, it was right next to the United Center, and that was always a fun time. So you want all that. You want to have something to root for and get really all into it and stuff. But like now the thing that's really kind of changed my outlook on being a fan more than anything else is NFL Red Zone. As soon as I discovered Red Zone and like how it goes from game to game to game, I stopped caring about like what my teams that I kind of cared about did. I just wanted to see, what was happening next. And that really sort of changed everything. But yeah, of course, every once in a while, if there's certain teams I like. My kid went to San Diego State, so I was turned into a San Diego State basketball fan when they went to the national championship. And, I like the Badgers because I went there and certain things like that. Sure. But, pro teams, I used to be a diehard all-in. Like 10-year-old me would have gone absolutely out of his mind right now. I was a Philadelphia fan for everything, and I would have been going absolutely crazy right now about the LeBron stuff. I like watching sports. I like big sports. I watch everything.
1: Yeah, I'm with you. I like that. By the way, the Braves did get out of the inning. It was a 3-0 count, and then he threw two straight strikes. Taylor Ward grounded out to third base. So I just doubled down on the Braves. Pete, a lot of people don't like betting against their favorite teams. I got no problem with it. Money's money, folks. And a lot of the times you get the best read on your teams. You just kind of know when they're going to lose or when they're going to win. So why wouldn't I try to profit off of that? And the way this game
2: is money going, don't care where it came from. Money's money, like you said. Exactly. Now, but are you one of those people who like do you rationalize it and say, well, either I win money off this or I lose money, but my team wins, going to be happy.
1: Oh, yeah. It's, that emotional
2: hedge. You kind of force it that way.
1: Oh, yeah. That's you cope, Pete. That's how you cope, 1,000%. That's why it's a win-win, That's why I'm looking at it. I bet the Braves, they win. Good for my wallet. They don't. Good for my heart. But I really do think the Braves are going to win. So if you're listening out there, the way this game is going, the Orioles should have won. They haven't. The Braves are one of the best teams in baseball, and they'll make them pay. So I like
2: you're basically right losing now. Money if you're not listening to us right now, is what you're saying.
1: Pretty much. And we still got one more hour to go, so make sure you tune in. 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
1: Final hour, BetMGM Tonight. PJ Glasser, Pete Futak here with you on a Friday night, filling in for Pat and Brad, Westwood One Sports. We got an hour left to go.
2: And doing a fine job, by the way. We're doing all right.
1: We're having a heck of a show. We've talked a little LeBron. We've talked some college football, little NFL. Getting ready to dive into some hot or cold. How was the weather in Chicago today? Pretty good for you guys? Starting to cool down
2: awesome.
1: A little bit?
2: Absolutely perfect, because the weather's here. It's great for about 3 weeks and just, stinks the rest of the time. But right now, it's awesome. Chicago's the place to be right now.
1: Man, how brutal How brutal was that air pressure for you guys
2: it sucked for 3 days.
1: Oh my god.
2: The air coming in. Although it went away. So, but it just smelled like campfire for a couple of days. Everything I owned, every piece of clothing I owned smelled. Yeah.
1: In DC, it was like the air pressure was like 260. And I looked in Chicago and saw it was like 450. And I'm like, oh my god. So,
2: It was pretty chunky. Well, actually, we lucked out because next week is Big Ten Media Days and overlapping with Lollapalooza. And so the running gag is somehow Kirk Cignetti is going to be on at the same time as, these bands are trying to figure it out. So how do you combine IU football and Cignetti with Lollapalooza? And that, how many bands, you want to play like, the list game, how many Lollapalooza bands could, Kurt Cignetti name, which would, none, but.
1: I love it. I didn't realize the Big Ten Media Days were in Chicago. Last year they were in Vegas. So this year in Chicago, very good. Matt Olson with a 3-run home run for the Atlanta Braves to make it 7-3 in the 10th inning. If you were with us last segment while we were on the air, try to tell you guys that if the Orioles didn't cash in with the bases loaded to walk off the game, they were going to lose. And now they are down 7-3 in the 10th inning, and they are going to lose. And this is why I fade my favorite teams, because I like money. Like, I understand it sucks to bet against your team. You don't like rooting against them. But if you know that they're going to lose, like, don't you just want to profit off of it? And that's what you had the opportunity to do if you took Atlanta with me and Brandon. And right now they're up 7-3. Kittredge is.
2: Yeah, and more importantly, you can't afford not to listen to this show. I mean, is why you're here. This is whatever you're doing, you're missing out if you're not listening to this. It's just, this is Christmas happening once. We're just handing you presents left and right here.
1: Absolutely. Just giving away money. Let's do a little hot or cold. We welcome on our guy, Brandon Combs. I know this is a final hour staple on the show here. So Brando, let's do a little hot or cold. What do we got?
2: Oh my god, if you give me Bill Bates again, I'm gonna seriously.
3: I just watched Ben Zobrist triple in Wrigley Field as a Savannah banana. Nostalgia.
1: What a sentence. What a sentence.
2: That's a lot of words there.
1: What a sentence.
3: The crowd's going crazy. Crowd's going absolutely bonkers right now. But, Ben Zobrist, World Series hero, shout out. Thank you, Ben. Appreciate everything you did for the 2016 team and making me die a happy man. All right. Hot or cold, LeBron will not win a title with Philly. PJ?
1: This is hot. He might get to a title, but he's not going to win it. The Spurs in Oklahoma City, they're just too good. Those two teams are just too good. I got to say, I'm coming more and more around to the idea of Philly actually making the NBA Finals this year. The Knicks are still the favorite, and they should be. But as good as they were in the postseason last year, that run that they went on was historic with the win streak. All those games they were winning were by double digits. They were shooting the cover off the ball. And again, the big thing with Philly, as Pete and I were talking about a bunch in the first hour, is what the LeBron move gives you now is just, it's more depth, right? For so long, it's been Maxey, Embiid, and then they've tried to find that third guy, whether it was Tobias Harris or whether it was Paul George. and they haven't been able to do it. Well, now they got like four or five guys. So Embiid and Jaylen Brown can be out, and you still got LeBron, Maxey, and Edgecombe. Or LeBron and Maxey can be out, and you still got Brown, Edgecombe, and Embiid, whatever it may be. So I just think the depth that they have now in their starting five is really going to make them tough to deal with in the Eastern Conference. And the East this upcoming year is really deep in terms of you could make a case for like 12 of the 15 teams making the playoffs this year. And I don't think anybody would bat an eye. Like, that's a realistic chance of happening where you could have anybody outside of like the Nets, the Bucks, and probably the Bulls, even though Caleb Wilson looks like he could be a potential superstar, probably still a year away or so for Chicago. But the other 12 in the East, there's a shot any of them could make the postseason. I think Philly right now, man, they got as good a shot as any, but still do not like them to beat Oklahoma City or San Antonio. So LeBron can get to a title with Philly, but winning a title, I'm going to go cold on that.
2: Oh, so yeah, so hot. Yeah, no, I'm hot. No, the odds are just against him. I mean, like, in a million years, would you have expected the Indiana Pacers to get to the NBA Finals 2 years ago and come within a Haliburton injury of maybe winning it all? No. You know, Detroit's still good. Cleveland's still good. You still got all these other teams that from last year, Orlando's rising up. There's so many other teams that aren't quite as sexy as these. And remember, LeBron James is 156 years old. Like, okay, like, they're going to be good. Yeah, we're going to count on Embiid. Like, no. So, all right, I hope they do because it would be a fun story, but no.
3: Yeah, look, LeBron released a statement earlier this afternoon as well where he said, I thought I was done when the season ended. I wasn't ready to announce it, but I thought I was done. I thought this was it. And that, to me, tells you right there that LeBron thought he was done, and I agree. I thought LeBron was done too. I don't think LeBron was going to any team to win a title. I mean, the best chance for him to win a title was Philly. That was the right call for him if you wanted to win. But

0: LSU will win the SEC this season. Hot or cold, Pete?
1: I'm going to go cold because I think Georgia's going to actually win the SEC. It will take a year for Lane Kiffin to get everything up to speed and rolling. Remember, I gave the comp to when Nick Saban took over Alabama. It took him a year to get up and going, and then the year two, they just destroyed everyone before losing to Tebow in the SEC championship. So I don't think they're going to win the SEC, but I do think they're going to be very good and get into the college football playoff. They might be this year's Ole Miss, where they get in, and all of a sudden, by the end of the year, they've got it figured out, and they start doing some damage. So it's actually an advantage now in the modern world of college football to not play in a conference championship. So I think they lose a couple games, do not get to the SEC championship, but they do get in the college football playoff, and they make a little run.
2: Yeah, I'm going to go cold on this as well. I think LSU could definitely be a playoff team. They have the talent to do it. They have the talent to win the SEC. I agree with Pete, though. I just think it's going to be Georgia. I mean, Kirby and Georgia have figured out the regular season, and they've won the SEC with worse teams than I think they're going to have this year. And again, like, as the SEC just does not have the elite upper-tier talent that the Big Ten does. You know, I don't think there's any team in the SEC that's as good as Indiana, Ohio State, or Oregon this year. I think Texas and Georgia are comparable. They're kind of on the same plane. And then it's like that next group of Bama, LSU, Ole Miss, A&M, Oklahoma. Are any of them going to emerge, be better than we think? So LSU's got as good a chance from anybody in that next group. It's certainly all going to be dependent on Sam Levitt, his health, and how he plays this season. I agree with Pete, though. It's just coming in the SEC year one with all that change and all that turnover. I think he just kind of needs a year to settle in. I do think that LSU will win an SEC title under Lane Kiffin. I just don't think it'll be this year. So I'll go cold on that.
0: I'm going to say that if they beat Ole Miss at Ole Miss, which, by the way, can't wait for that game. That game is already circled. It's September 19th. Lane Kiffin back at Ole Miss against Ole. I cannot. That Saturday for me. If the wife has anything planned, honey, if we have anything planned on September 19th, we're not going. So just letting you know that September 19th, Ole Miss LSU. That's gonna be fantastic. But if they beat Ole Miss, I think they go into that Texas game later in the year undefeated, and I think that the winner of that game wins the SEC. I think it's either LSU or Texas. I think Georgia's losing two, maybe three games this year. All right. On to baseball. Talking about this in the break, pulling back the curtain just a little bit. Betting baseball is the most gut-wrenching sport you will ever bet. You hot or cold, PJ?
2: I'm going cold on this. I got two for you. The two worst sports to bet on. The first one is golf. You don't know pain until you have a golf outright going to the 18th hole and that SOB blows the lead for you. Whether he hits the ball in the water or he bogeys the last hole, whatever it may be, there's just the golf pain is because you're sweating that for 4 days. You know, you're locked in, you're checking how your guy's doing. You see he's in contention. You really start to tune in over the weekend. Sunday comes around. And then it's like you invest all that energy for 4 days to just watch him blow it at the end is pretty brutal. So that, I think, is the worst. I'll tell you what another sport is really tough. My buddies for years told me how gut-wrenching soccer can be. And then after watching this World Cup, I mean, all the goals that we had in extra time, the amount of times I lost my draw bets because somebody from Argentina wants to score a goal in extra, it was brutal. So golf, personally, I've experienced it many times. But then soccer here recently, I'm like, I get it. I can see why my friends all tell me it is brutal. So I would say golf and soccer are probably the two worst.
1: Now, the difference between soccer and World Cup, they're two different things because soccer is just like a sport. Okay, they're playing like, but World Cup, the existential stuff that goes into every kick, that like nations are like hanging by a thread. So every goal, so like you said, that's got to be the toughest because the goal line, whatever, every point total goal line was like 2.5. And like, you're like, oh, it's 1-0 and we're in the 99th minute or something. Everything's

0: good. And all of a sudden, bam, bam, like, nope, there goes that. So that has to be real. But I think overarching, one, you have to sit through baseball, which, you know, no one should have to suffer that. And two, you have to wait all nine innings because who knows what's going to happen at the very end. So I will go hot with you on that it is the toughest sport to sit through for a bet because you got to wait that whole game out.
1: It's tough, right? Because I'm a big cash out guy. Like if I see an opportunity to cash out, and let's say I have a 9-1 bet place, a 9-1 parlay bet, and then you got a tie game in the ninth inning, and all of a sudden the home team has runners on first and third with one out, and you're like, yeah, they're gonna score here. Let me go ahead and cash out and take the 3-1. And then they don't score, and then, you know, the away team puts up four runs in the 10th inning, and you're like, oh, I would have won my bet. It's tough, right? It's to me, it's the most gut-wrenching just because you sit through the nine innings, you watch it closely, you're hoping, and you're just on pins and needles, especially in a tight game. Sometimes baseball can be good to you. Sometimes you bet an HRR on a guy, and he hits a first inning home run. And all of a sudden, your HRR is already done in the first inning. Pay me, see you later. I don't care what happens the rest of the game. But for the most part, if you're betting totals, or if you're betting, money line or even run line bets, it's just, to me, it's the most gut wrenching sport that I bet, and I bet quite a bit. All right, Notre Dame will win the national championship. Pete, hot or cold?
0: I'm going to say they get close. I'm going to say cold. They've got talent. Again, they've got the talent and the schedule to get there. I just don't trust them quite enough. I mean, their lines are fantastic. CJ Carr, I think, is going to rise up fast and be one of the stars in the next NFL draft. He's going to be right up there in a top five pick. And that defense is going to be terrific. And they're going to be perfectly gelled. They're just not going to get tested too much. They go to BYU. That's a dangerous game. They get Miami at home. That's a dangerous game. Wisconsin game to start the season, like I said, I think might be kind of a bear trap, but I'm not all in there. So it's hard enough to get in the first place, and it's also hard to get through that thing. So I'm not going to say they're going to win. I still go with the best teams, and you know they're right. They're going to get close. I think like Ohio State's still the best team in the country. Oregon's the best team. And like you mentioned talent. Indiana doesn't have the talent of Georgia or Ohio State or Oregon or Notre Dame, but they do have the coach and they have the guys who all fit his style. So it's kind of hard to say Indiana has the talent, but that has the team too. And they're not going anywhere. They're going to be awesome as well. So I'm going to say just because it's hard to do, I'm going to say cold on that.
2: I'm going to go hot on this one. I think it's Notre Dame's year. We all know the schedule is very favorable. The only two games that really worry you are home against Miami and at BYU. I think that Northern Illinois loss changed Marcus Freeman's program for the better forever. And it taught him and his players and his program never to take anybody for granted. That's why when they lost those two early games last year to Miami and A&M, they pummeled everybody else the rest of the way. So maybe where you worry about some of these other teams taking some of those cupcake games for granted, I don't expect Notre Dame to do that. And then I think because they get BYU and Miami later in the year, end of October, early November, when they figured out who they are, when they get rolling, I think they'll win both of those games. So I think Notre Dame will be in a good spot. They'll go undefeated. They'll get the 5 seed. And I think this is their year. Their defense is one of the best in the country. Pete said, great on the line of scrimmage, great quarterback. Love's gone. Price is gone. They'll still be fine at running back. And Freeman's one of the better coaches. So this is as good of a chance as Notre Dame has had in a while. And I think they're going to do it this year, Brando. So I'll go hot on Notre Dame.
1: Yeah, look, I from your lips to God's ears, PJ, from your lips to God's ears. That's all I know, because I would love to see it happen. Look, I thought had they played Texas A&M and Miami both later in the year, as opposed to the first two games of the year where CJ Carr was playing his first two games as a starting quarterback, I think Notre Dame wins both of those games, and I think they go to the college football playoff undefeated, and I think they make the committee very, very angry because you don't get to see an SEC team or a Big Ten team win a national title. And with the new rules this year, they just got to be ranked within the side of the top 12. I think that that's going to happen. I think that you're right. I think that loss to Northern Illinois really changed Marcus Freeman. Although I was there, Marcus Freeman's first home game as a head coach when they lost to Marshall too. So I've seen some stuff with Notre Dame. I think this is the team. I think that they've got enough. I think CJ Carr, watching him, you know, bounce back last year and from those first two losses and just go, you know, his growth was just insane last year. So I really do. I think Marcus Freeman is going to have the boys ready to go. I think Notre Dame's finally going to get over the hump this year and win a national title. Something that's been a long time since I actually thought it. All right. Last one. We talked about this behind the scenes too. PJ, hot or cold, we are headed for a White Sox versus Cubs World Series.
2: I think this is going to be cold. What's crazy is I actually think the White Sox have a better shot at making it to the World Series than the Cubs do. Even though the Cubs are the better team, the NL is the much tougher league. That American League, man, it really is one of those years. You get in and you got a shot. And the White Sox might just be too young, too dumb, too inexperienced to know any better and go on a little run. The vibes are great there right now. They're a fun young team. So I think there's a chance the White Sox could do it. The Cubs, I just don't quite trust the pitching enough. And I think, you know, certainly the Dodgers, maybe the Phillies, I think are probably your plays there out of the National League. So I'll go cold on this. But actually, if I were to pick one of the Chicago teams, I might lean with the White Sox.
0: That's crazy. Yeah. I mean, because as long as you got the Dodgers still doing what the Dodgers do, again, once you get in the playoffs, it's just so hard to get through these things. So the practicality of it is no cold. But let's just say, yeah, it'd be a blast. You know, it would be a fun thing for the city. I live here. It's going to be fun. But of course, that time of year is going to be Chicago Bears season. So there'll be a little bit of mixed loyalties around here, but I'll say cold because it's not going to happen. But man, I'm hoping for it to be hot because that really would be a fun time for the city.
1: Yeah, the Chicagoan in me would love to see it happen, right? Even though I believe that the city would be on fire afterwards, the Chicagoan in me thinks that it would be really fun to see these two fan bases go at it for a 7-game series for the World Series. But the realist in me and you know, the baseball fan in me and the baseball knowledge in me tells me that is not going to happen. But this is one of those seasons, PJ. This is just one of those seasons, Pete, where I don't know what the hell is going on in Major League Baseball. The Cubs have 2 10-game win streaks, 1 10-game losing streak. Then all of a sudden, they're 13 games over 500 at the All-Star break. They're the most bipolar team I've ever seen. You've got teams turning things upside down. You got the Red Sox going on a 15-game winning streak. You've got the Orioles were on a 7-game winning streak. All of these bad teams now all of a sudden are playing good ball, and all of the good teams are playing tough ball right now. So I wouldn't be shocked. I just wouldn't be shocked if we saw a Cubs versus White Sox World Series. I would love it, you know, because the Cubs would be in the World Series, and I could probably enjoy it this time as opposed to being as tense as I was in 2016.
0: Would you be that person, though, that you'd still be ticked off the White Sox? Like, do you hate the White Sox if you're a Cubs fan? Are you that person?
1: I don't. Actually, if you see over my shoulder, I've actually got a Frank Thomas signed batting helmet sitting behind me. I hate the Brewers and I hate the Cardinals. I don't hate the White Sox. I actually root for the White Sox to do well as long as they're not playing the Cubs.
0: That's a very practical thing to say, but it just doesn't quite exist around here. But it is like a 65-35 town that's being generous at best. So on a national scale, you'd rather see the Cubs get in. But this White Sox team is fun. It's been an interesting year.
1: And I'm a Cubs fan who lives on the South Side, Pete. So, you know, I'd have to stay boarded up here.
2: Brandon, also final from Camden Yards, Braves 7, Orioles 6. So, they do score 3 runs to make it.
1: I told you,
2: but they
0: just to make you work a little harder for it.
2: This is what they do. They just like just lose 7-3, put me out of my misery. No, you gotta, you know, climb back in, make me think,
0: don't make me dream,
2: win it now. Yeah, just rip my heart out every single time. All right, very good. A lot of fun there with hot or cold. We're gonna take a quick timeout. BetMGM tonight. A couple more segments to go. Pete, PJ, Brandon, Westwood One Sports.
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1: PJ Glasser, Pete Futak here with you. BetMGM Tonight, Westwood One Sports. A couple segments left to go in the program. And some updates for you on what's going on in Major League Baseball. The Braves beat the Orioles 7-6. Red Sox up 6-4 on the Blue Jays. Reds up 3-2 on the Cardinals right now. You got the Padres defeat the Marlins 4-2. That is now 10 straight losses for the Miami Marlins. Rays an 11-3 winner over the Guardians. Yankees 1-0 over the Phillies. D-backs 3-2 over the Nationals. The Cubs 3-2 over the Pirates. And the Rockies defeated the Brewers earlier today, 5-2, as MLB heating up. We got less than 2 weeks until the trade deadline. And right now, Pete, we're kind of in that, just in that gray area in the sports calendar. We got the Hall of Fame game, August 6th. We're all waiting for football to come back. At what point in the year do you really start diving into all these college football teams? So the national championship.
2: Oh, it's there.
1: Like January 20th. What period of time are you already diving into the next upcoming? Like, is it February, March? When do you usually dive in?
2: It takes a bit. Because first of all, you have to remember, nobody really cares right now. It's like, it's because it's, you name the sport, like nobody loves playing the NFL more than I do. No one loves fantasy football. I don't really want to like read NFL stuff in April and, you know, outside of the draft, obviously, but like there's a seasonality to it. And we're just now getting into the point where people are caring about college football. We're not there yet. Like the diehards are always going to care. But there's always that point. It's always about August, like 11th. Where everyone's like, oh, yeah, here we go. Now it feels like I can feel this is coming up. But, like, you're right. There's a seasonality to this whole thing. You mentioned the baseball side of things. We're like, yeah, this is kind of where baseball needs to, like, grab it. Because this is, like, I'm the weird person who loves Tour de France stuff. So, like, for me, that's kind of that's 5 hours a day of, you know, somehow having that on in my background. But if you're baseball, you're right. We're not there with football yet. As soon as training camp starts, then it starts to get into it. But literally yesterday is when I finished with the last 100 of the 138 team previews for CFN. And so now I am fully got everything locked in terms of just like at least the research side of it. Now we just see if any of this stuff works or not.
1: Was there, of all those previews that you did, was there a team that like surprised you? Like, obviously you go into this and, you know, things pop up like you remember, like, oh, that coach went there. They got that player in the portal, like doing the write ups. Was there a team that you ended up realizing you liked a lot more than maybe you thought you would have before you started to kind of write about them?
2: Minnesota was one because all of a sudden it's kind of they don't have like a lot of star power. But it's a sneaky good team that has a lot of stuff in place. The team I'm really looking forward to watching this year, who I don't think they're going to do, you know, gangbusters, because you want to talk about a brutal schedule. UCLA, we talked about this with Connor the previous segment. Like, Lane Kiffin's a great hire. John Sumrall's a great hire. But the SEC kind of had a failure of imagination. And we didn't really dive into this too much. But, you know, Alex Golish is a fun hire. He didn't win anything. You know, they did make USF okay, but did they win the American Athletic Conference Championship? No. John Sumrall did with Tulane. You know, you have Ryan Silverfield, pretty good with Memphis, but if you don't win an American Athletic, if you don't win a Group of Five Conference Championship, like, why are you all of a sudden going to be this great head coach when it comes to getting to the, you know, the bigger job? Now you look at a place like, you know, UCLA, where they should be good at football, they just aren't. And so why do you not follow the Indiana playbook and at least give it a shot and take the James Madison head coach who followed Kurt Cignetti, who won a Sun Belt title, who got the program to a college football playoff? You take Bob Chesney, you hire him on top of the team of the players in place who are already good. Remember, Indiana was 3-9 the year before Kurt Cignetti took over, and then all of a sudden, boom, UCLA goes 3-9 last year. They've got a great quarterback in Nico Yamalieva. Chesney brings over a bunch of good James Madison players, just like Cignetti did. So why don't you at least take the shot that you're not going to get lightning striking twice. No one's doing Indiana again, but maybe you've got something there that could make this team competitive and be a problem for everyone else.
1: Yeah, make sure all you guys listening and watching the show tonight, you go check out collegefootballnews.com. Pete does an awesome job. He's got so much content out there. And Pete, I'm looking at your article right now where you do rank all of the 30 new hires that we have in the FBS. Chesney, you put it third. So you're really high on him. A team and a guy that we have not talked about tonight is James Franklin at Virginia Tech. You rank that as two, Kiffin being one going to LSU. I think all of us kind of love the James Franklin hire. The question with Franklin at Penn State was it's not that he was never a bad coach, or it's not that he wasn't a great recruiter. It's obviously he could just never win the big one. It's well documented what he did against Ohio State, how bad he was against top five teams and all those sorts of things. But if you're a Virginia Tech team trying to get back to the heydays of Beamer ball in the late 90s and early 2000s, like, what a great hire for them to go against a guy like Franklin, who's rejuvenated. Penn State did him dirty how they let him go. Guy looking to take another program back to promise. So I'm with you. What are you expecting from Franklin and the Hokies in his first year?
2: I have always been a James Franklin apologist, mainly because you know who's, you know, really good at beating top five teams? Nobody. That they're top five teams for a reason. It's hard to beat these. I mean, so he gets dogged for not being able to beat a national championship level Michigan team over the last few years, or a national championship Ohio State team ever, when, you know, Ryan Day's winning 88% of his games. I mean, I get it, but like, he was really good. I mean, it got, again, in the world of memory dump, he got them to the college football playoff Final Four 2 years ago. Granted, they had the kids table run. They got Boise State on in their run. But still, if you're getting your program to the semifinals of the college football playoff, you're doing something right. And also was forgotten that they were a fourth down stop away against Oregon from probably being the number one team in the country. And they didn't get it. Oregon comes back late in overtime. And then the next week you had the disaster against UCLA, and then the wheels just came apart and Franklin gets launched. So now he's at Virginia Tech, where great hire for Virginia Tech, where you've just upgraded. Meanwhile, who does Penn State hire? Matt Campbell. He's never won a big game. Like, he didn't take them to a whole other level. Iowa State was good, and Iowa State's, you know, not this, you know, powerhouse. And so he got into the very good level. Did he actually win the Big 12 championships? No. Did he beat the top teams? No. He just maybe beat Iowa once in a while. I'm sorry, didn't mean to say that out loud. But like, okay, now Matt Campbell, what are you going to do with this Penn State program? I think Franklin's going to do wonders at Virginia Tech.
1: I love it. I'm with you too. I thought that was a terrific hire for Virginia Tech. They went after him early. They were aggressive. He got fired after like week three, week four, and they were ready to pounce. Another one on your list that I really like the hire. You just talked about Chesney going to UCLA, leaving JMU. The Duke's getting Billy Napier, I thought was a terrific hire, Pete. It didn't work out at Florida, but he was great in the Sun Belt previously with Louisiana. And you know how it goes sometimes with these coaches, man. Like, some of them, they just can't live up to the Power Four. They can't handle the pressure. They can't recruit at those schools. Some guys are just made to be in kind of the group of five. Napier might be one of those guys. He's going to a great program that's had a ton of success with a lot of different coaches. So I was a big fan of that Napier hire. Is there a group of five team that you really like, a team or two? I've heard Navy is a very popular choice this year that people like. Boise's always really good. But we obviously got two group of five teams that made the playoffs last year. Is there a team or two that, you know, you would tell people to keep an eye out for this year?
2: Yeah, well, first of all, the Napier hire, like, that's a tough gig to take, because you're following Kurt Cignetti, and then the guy who got James Madison to a Sun Belt championship and a college football playoff appearance. I mean, that's a lot of pressure to live up to at a place that's, you know, it's James Madison. It's not like you're taking over Alabama here. Deep cuts time, Tal. You know, we're at the last segment, close to the last segment, 5 hours, so we're going to go real deep dive here.
1: Let's go.
2: They're not going to make the college football playoff, but Western Michigan is really good. The Mac, they're not, again, they're going to get destroyed, you know, early on by, you know, the group. I can't remember who they play, Power Four team they play, but I think it might be actually Michigan. But that team gets everyone back. They should rip through the Mac and have a really strong record late, where if you go 11-1 or 10-2, I'm not saying it's going to be enough, but that at least Western Michigan might be kind of interesting. And you're right, Navy. Navy was, they kind of had a little bit of an off year, and they still were really good. You got a lot of turnover. You got a coaching change at Tulane. I'm not a fan of the Will Hall hire at all. You got the coaching changes at USF and North Texas. I just think this is going to be the year that Navy comes really close, and that would be a super fun story if Army or Navy could get into the college football playoff, because that's just a nightmare. Because remember, Army-Navy is played after they come up with the college football playoff final rankings and everything. So that there's just a logistical big-time problem if either one of these two teams are close to the college football playoff cusp.
1: That's such a great point. Oh, man, could you imagine? But yeah, I've heard a bunch of people making the case for Navy. You bring up Western Michigan. Our guy Brandon was telling us last segment that LSU Ole Miss, September 19th, appointment television. He's setting his calendar around that game. Well, September 26th, Pete, we get Boise State at Western Michigan. That game,
2: there you go.
1: That game could be for the group of five, maybe potentially. So I know Boise opens up the season at Oregon, but that game at Western Michigan, that's going to be a good one. What do you think of Boise this year? They're always in the conversation. Are they going to have another good team?
2: Yeah, they're going to be another good team. They're in, you know, they've now moved on. They're in the Pac-12 now, so it's a bigger, badder conference that they're going to be in. I don't think they're quite at the level that they were at the previous few years. If you want to go through another deep cut here, and you're right, that Boise State-Western Michigan game, that's going to be one of those things that no one's really going to pay attention to. But you're right, the winner of that is really going to have a shot at something big. North Dakota State is an FBS program now. You know, look at the recent history, the FBS programs that have moved up, like Jacksonville State, you know, who cares? But they took the Conference USA by storm. You know, Delaware was good last year. Missouri State stepped up, had a great offense. James Madison stepped up right away in the FBS world and was good. Now you're talking North Dakota State, who the superpower of FCS superpowers, who always kind of saw themselves as an FBS giant killer. Well, let's see what you can do now as a part of the whole new Mountain West thing. So that is one of those X Factor programs that's going to be a whole lot of fun to watch from the start.
1: Another really interesting one before we go to break here, Pete, with these new coaches at new places. I'm interested to see what Brian Hartline does at South Florida. He was with Ohio State all those years. Such a great recruiter. They just reload at that wide receiver position, and he takes over a program that had really good success with Alex Golish, who now at Auburn. What do you make of Hartline as a head coach? Obviously, none of us know, and he had all those incredible players at Ohio State. Do you think he finds success at USF?
2: You never know until you get these young coordinators into a system to see if they can handle it or not. It's so dicey. But yeah, this is a good step up moment, a job for him to take. I, for years, continue to have thought that South Florida was just a burgeoning superpower, at least on the lower level of the group of five, group of six conference teams. They should be in the Big 12. It's a massive alumni base, massive student body. They're in Tampa. It'd be a perfect natural rival for UCF. And it's just a big school that, you know, it's a commuter school for the most part. But yeah, it's a gigantic school that has all the talent in place there that you should be able to win big at South Florida and take that program to a whole other level. And it's going to be Hartline. Like, Alex Golish did a good job of getting things up and going again, but it was a good program for a while there. You know, you did have some good years under Charlie Strong and Willie Taggart, and it dipped for a bit, and now it's back in okay again. And now Hartline is not, you know, he's not doing a total rebuilding job. The cupboard's bare because they did take a lot of the good players. Golish took a lot of good players with Auburn, but this is a good job for him. So you're right. This is one of those programs to kind of keep an eye on because there's so much there for it to be a real big-time talented program.
1: No doubt about it. Again, collegefootballnews.com. Make sure you check it out. Pete has quite literally written about every FBS team. So if you want to get ready for the college football season, he is your guy, man. Go check them all out. Great stuff.
2: Delaware money's just as good as Indiana money.
1: That's exactly right. It absolutely is. We wrap up the show next here. BetMGM Tonight, Westwood One Sports.
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1: Someone had a birthday.
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1: Wrapping up the show here, BetMGM Tonight, PJ Glasser, Pete Futak here with you as we are wrapping up the show, wrapping up the weekend, and it's been a good one so far. Thanks to Connor O'Gara, who joined us earlier, and talked a lot today. Pete obviously got into LeBron, his trade to Philadelphia, talked plenty of college football on the show today, a little MLB, little NFL as well. But yeah, final thoughts on the LeBron decision today to go to Philadelphia. It happened earlier today. We talked about it the entire first hour and throughout the show, but just kind of overall observations to tie a bow on the conversation. LeBron going to the city of brotherly love. What are your thoughts?
2: It seems like no one doesn't like it. Like, you know, like you could make sense of out of anything. Like, had he chosen Miami to be with Giannis, okay, Giannis would have been the one. Had he chosen to go to Cleveland, okay, you know, Donovan Mitchell would have been the one. He goes back to Cleveland. We could see that narrative there. Had he gone to Golden State, you'd be like, okay, great, him and Steph Curry, that would be a blast. But like you kind of alluded to a couple times, how shocking was it to get the news that the Sixers got him for $8 million for 2 years? The whole thing just kind of seemed a little bizarre. But then after everything sort of settled, just, you know, looking at the general landscape and everyone's reaction was kind of like, okay, you know, that kind of, now you kind of see it makes sense. Like, he doesn't have to be the superstar. He doesn't have to be, you know, the whole things about it. Because at the Lakers, you know, even with Luka Doncic there, it really was still the LeBron team. And he was the one who handled everything. He was the one calling the shots. He's the one who got Bronny on the team, all that kind of stuff. Now he is just a part of a very good team. And so now everyone's kind of like, okay, well, for a 41-year-old guy, he's going to turn 42. I could see how that makes sense. And no one seems to be really dogging this in any way, because one, it's cheap. Two, it makes sense that he's just a part player on this team and not everything. And just the whole thing kind of seems well thought out and fits well. Everyone wants to rip on it, but it's kind of hard to.
1: It's so funny, you know, especially with the city like Philadelphia, who anytime you acquire a player, make a trade like they did for Jaylen Brown, there's always going to be both sides. Like, people are either going to be happy, they're going to be pissed. Both big moves that Philly's made this offseason, everybody's thrilled. I mean, the Jaylen Brown trade, how could you not love that? And then LeBron choosing to play with you. And like you said, the money it took, 2 years, $8 million, pretty incredible what Mike Gansey's been able to do, the GM of Philadelphia. But yeah, I think my overall takeaways, you know, when it first came out, my thoughts were, obviously, you added LeBron. That's you're better than you were yesterday, but I still kind of like the Knicks in the East. Pete, the more that we've done the show today and kind of talked about it, I think I'm coming around to Philadelphia winning the Eastern Conference. I don't like them to win the title. I won't go that far, but I think I do like them to win the East. And the reason being, I don't think they need Embiid to win the Eastern Conference. I think with this addition of LeBron, they have enough to get past the Knicks, get past the Celtics, get past whoever it may be. I know New York swept Philadelphia this past postseason. But again, that Knicks team was on an all-time heater. They were on an all-time streak we had never seen in professional basketball before. And, you know, that Philly team didn't have Jaylen Brown. They didn't have LeBron James. It's a new-look Philadelphia team. They have a really good coach in Nick Nurse. So, yeah, man, if you're a Sixers fan, it's a heck of a day. It's been a heck of an offseason. You have reason to be excited. And I think there's a really good chance that your team makes it to the NBA Finals, because the West has the more...
2: Or it's a spectacular failure.
1: True, yeah.
2: Like, I actually, like, it seems like it, like I said, it's hard to knock anything about this, but it's, I can equally envision the, and that's it for this team. Cause like, everyone's hurt or nicked up, or that doesn't blend right, or something goes weird. And again, remember, we're kind of blowing off just how good, you know, Orlando might be, and Cleveland and Detroit, and, you know, all these other teams that might not have, you know, had good regular seasons and then kind of flamed out. Well, these teams could all pop back up. They still have the pieces in place to be really good. And so again, if the Knicks take even a half step back, you know, where I think they might this year, where they got a little bit of injury luck this year. They didn't, they seem to have everything clicking at once. Now the pressure is going to be on to keep this going, where I would almost say, you know, you have the Sixers and the Knicks versus the field for the Eastern Conference title. I still sort of take the field in all this.
1: It's going to be interesting. Obviously, you know, it's funny. The NBA, Pete, I feel like the playoffs are the best. The off season's two and the regular season's three. You know, it's just it's the way the sport works. The off season is absolutely fantastic. That was a lot of fun, Pete. Great show. Pete Butak. Again, check out collegefootballnews.com. Wrote about all 138 teams in college football. For Brandon, Monty, Lee behind the scenes, I'm PJ Glasser. Hope everybody has a great weekend. BetMGM tonight, Westwood One. 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

0: Happy Free For All Friday. As some of the best teams in the NFL start reporting to training camp today, we're happy to officially lift our show's week-long LeBan because we got the announcement. All of us received it earlier this morning. LeBron announces his choice to join the Philadelphia 76ers. He said that would be his final decision of his career, with it being the final chapter of an all-time basketball tenure. Some might even call it the greatest career in the history of the sport. Let's actually go there. If LeBron wins a title in Philadelphia, the GOAT conversation becomes real for the first time. Because as of right now, it's not really much of a debate. Michael's the greatest. As of right now, six titles and no losses in the NBA Finals, that's unassailable. Meanwhile, LeBron has six losses in the Finals, as we all know. Oh, but LeBron's the NBA's all-time leading scorer. Okay, how many times did he win the scoring title? Once? Michael won it 10 times. Oh, but LeBron's an all-around better player than Michael was. Okay, how many times did LeBron win first-team all-defense? Five times? Michael did it nine times. The history associated with winning a championship in Philadelphia would flip the entire conversation on its face. Right now, LeBron is one of four players to win an NBA title with three different franchises. Nobody in NBA history has ever done it with four. The Sixers haven't made it to the finals in a quarter century. They haven't won a championship since 1983. So ending that drought, plus winning Cleveland its first championship and rescuing the Lakers from the longest playoff drought we've seen them have in our lifetimes, doing all of that, winning titles at those places, LeBron might not have to win six. Muhammad Ali doesn't have the greatest record of boxing heavyweights, but who would tell Muhammad Ali he's not the greatest? Tiger Woods didn't catch Jack Nicklaus in majors, but because of what he did in 2019 and what it took for him to get there, you can make a case that Tiger is still the greatest ever. You just have to have something else, another feather in your cap, that is a more compelling argument than 6-0 in the finals, like Michael was. Also, LeBron winning it at age 42, that's a real factor as well. Robert Parrish is the oldest player to ever win a championship, 43 years old. But he did so riding the bench for the 1997 Bulls. LeBron, if he were to win a title at age 42 or even at age 43, he would be the oldest player to book more than 15 minutes per game on a title team. Like, really be a contributor in winning a championship. And going to Philly, this is where LeBron deserves a ton of credit. It speaks to LeBron's care for winning. Plus, being willing to move from the West Coast to the East Coast again, moving away from comfort, it would have been the easiest thing to go to cozy Cleveland or go back to Miami where he's been before. He didn't do that because those places didn't present the best opportunity to win. Here was Rich Paul pointing out LeBron's motivations on the Game Over podcast with Max Kellerman.
1: And understanding just his love for the game. Man, this is a love for the game decision.
2: Right.
1: Like, nobody at this level, at this accomplished, you know, this successful in life, still wanting to play the game. You know, I don't know what else you can say about it outside of someone being very obsessed.
0: Obsessed. That checks out. And even at LeBron's age, he is the key, the whole key, to making this work in Philadelphia. This is not a situation where he's being carried by younger, better players. They need LeBron on the court. They need LeBron off of it. LeBron's primary responsibility needs to be the leadership piece. And you might roll your eyes when you hear that, but it's understanding the personalities that are in there, understanding the egos. Jaylen Brown's, for example, saying, wanted to have his own team. Now you're on LeBron James's basketball team, and Joel Embiid's in there. How do you manage all those egos? How do you get Vijay Edgecombe to buy into essentially being a 3-and-D guy, considering all the other players that are on this team, and Tyrese Maxey? How do you get everybody to buy in? That needs to be LeBron's responsibility, figuring out the best dynamic and keeping everybody happy. Also, it's not like Philly is favored to win the finals. They're not even favorites to win the East. That's still the New York Knicks. So the idea that LeBron wouldn't deserve tons of credit for air quote ring chasing is absolutely absurd. You already see some saying, oh, this is just like when KD joined the Warriors after the Warriors lost in 2016. It's nothing like that, except for the spectacle that it will become next year for the NBA. That'll create a boon for the league. But other than that, it is a totally different dynamic here for LeBron, and a fascinating one at that. So we are asking the question, what does LeBron need to do in Philly to become the GOAT? Has he already done enough? Is it impossible for him to catch Jordan? 310-840-4910 if you want him. What does LeBron need to do to become the GOAT in Philly? 310-840-4910. We remind you that football is back. Celebrate as teams across the NFL take the field for Back Together Weekend that's coming up, presented by YouTube TV. Go to NFL.com/Back Together Weekend for more information, which dovetails nicely to the teams that reported today at training camp. But before we get to that, Denton Day, he's the producer of this program. We've got Oliver Popular taking your phone calls at 310-840-4910. He's getting warmed up, ready to go for Free For All Friday at the start of next hour, where you get to steer the ship. 1 hour a week, each week, you get a chance to steer the ship on the show and tell us where we're headed. The New England Patriots and the Seattle Seahawks both reported to training camp today.

0: propel and lift up the teams that are bad. Try to push everybody to the middle. For example, a function of the salary cap is to make it difficult for championship teams to keep the core of their roster intact. The Seahawks, no exception. They had to make some decisions this offseason. They made sure that JSN and Witherspoon were taken care of, pound for pound, their two most important players. But by paying them, it's not feasible to keep your Super Bowl MVP running back, Kenneth Walker. He's now a Chief. Or keep Boy Mafo on the edge. Or in the secondary, keep both Kobe Bryant and Reek Woolen. They're gone. That's not the only way the NFL hamstrings the good teams. Picking last in the draft comes to mind. How about receiving a first-place schedule, which will make it very difficult for Seattle to go 14-3 again? To make matters tougher, the Rams and the 49ers should be even stronger within their division. L.A., enjoying the splashiest offseason we've seen in recent memory, where they land the NFL's Defensive Player of the Year after having the NFL's MVP crowned in Matthew Stafford. The Niners, they're getting a lot of their top-tier bodies back, getting healthier, and also added Mike Evans to their receiving core. So that's the Seattle piece and why they're likely to take a step back. The New England Patriots setback will be even more noticeable than Seattle's, though. Unlike Seattle's homegrown through the draft approach, New England, they were mercenaries last year. They built through free agency. In fact, no Super Bowl participant in NFL history had more free agent signings on the roster than New England had. And because of that, a lot of one-year deals, less control of players, you lose a ton of key guys. Also, New England, which was talked about quite a bit, enjoyed by far the easiest schedule in the NFL. That will not be the case when you receive your first-place slate out of the AFC East. First-place schedule for them. As a matter of karma, the Mike Vrabel, Diana Russini headlines have been a bit of a distraction this offseason, and to perhaps distract reporters from asking about that today, Vrabel brought an actual puppy to his press conference. Here's how that sounded from Massachusetts.
1: I'll do my best here with BB. Okay, so welcome everybody. Me and BB are making quick friends here. German Shepherd mix, so been working with her all year. She's going to try to protect me if anybody gets out of control. So we're going to let her roam around. We'll see how she does on this podium here. She's nervous.
0: If anybody gets out of hand, Denton, like maybe asking about Diana Russini, was he interlocking fingers with the paws of BB the puppy? Don't know. Just an audio format here. Don't have the video up. We are streaming video, by the way, on our YouTube channel, Westwood One Sports Night. You can find us on X at Josh Graham Show, however, and wherever you listen or watch. Greatly appreciate that. It is Westwood One Sports Night, and my name's Josh Graham. How you doing? So the Patriots are probably going to take a step back. Seattle is probably going to take a step back. But how far back are we talking? Not only shouldn't you expect these teams to make the Super Bowl, you shouldn't probably expect these teams to even win their divisions. See, the Seahawks, as we mentioned, they share the NFC West with the Super Bowl favorite Rams. And you also have San Francisco, that's going to be really good too. The Patriots, they share the AFC East with the Buffalo Bills. That's a Bills team that's favored many places to win the AFC. There's a good chance, don't know if you'd take this bet, but there's a good chance that one of these two teams misses the playoffs altogether. The AFC, super deep, super close contested. Like, you look at the top 10 teams in the AFC, you try figuring out which team's going to miss out. You can make cases for teams all across the board, it seems. And then in the NFC, if you finish third place in any division, even the NFC West, you're playing with fire, whether or not you're going to be able to make the playoffs. You're going to be right on the brink. So if San Francisco and LA propel ahead of you and you're Seattle, you're going to be right on the borderline towards the end of the season. And that's what we expect

0: to happen with both Seattle and New England, both Super Bowl participants, likely to be taking steps back in 2026. Coming up, why LeBron's decision was the most interesting possibility for his next chapter. Plus, we have news on another all-time great's future as well. We're just getting started here on Westwood One Sports Night.
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0: You know what we like to do? We like to give you options. You want in right now? 300 markets across the country and in Canada telling us what LeBron needs to do to become the GOAT in Philly. You can do that. 310-840-4910. Or at the top of next hour, you can steer the ship in whatever direction you please. 1 hour a week, each week, free for all Friday at the top of next hour. LeBron James choosing the Sixers was the most interesting possibility for his career. It's the most interesting possible result for all of us to watch as spectators. It's great for the NBA as well, for reasons we can get to in a second. But for LeBron, it provides him the best opportunity to win a championship out of the available options that it was narrowed down to. As good as LeBron is, he wasn't going to win a title with Donovan Mitchell and James Harden in Cleveland. It would have been a comfy retirement move. He wasn't going to win in Miami, not with the lack of perimeter shooting there. Not many strong defensive options, shall we say, on the Miami Heat as well, a team that doesn't really have the ability to upgrade moving further. That wasn't going to work out as well. Philadelphia has the most high-end talent in the NBA. Denton Day, over under 3.5 All-Stars next season from Philadelphia between Tyrese Maxey, Jaylen Brown, Joel Embiid, Vijay Edgecombe, LeBron James.
1: Over. This is a fan vote-driven league. They're getting 4.
0: And if that's the case, that is a feat we haven't seen in this league since Kevin Durant's Warriors nearly 10 years ago. Haven't seen a team get 4 All-Stars since then. And in fact, it's only happened 9 times in NBA history. So that would be the 10th. But the key for Philly, what drives Philly over the top, it's the supporting cast that makes this really good. Dean Wade, who, by the way, is getting paid close to twice what LeBron's paying, he's a legit perimeter defender. He can defend the best players on other teams. Plus, the Anthony Simons signing, that's flying under the radar a bit. He can shoot. One of the most pro-ready shooters in this draft, LeBaron Fylon, out of Alabama, he's going to see some minutes as well. Just up and down this entire roster, the talent's everywhere, and that's why LeBron going to Philly, it provides him the best chance at winning a championship. Because of LeBron's arrival, Philly's going to be the biggest basketball spectacle the league's seen this decade. Since those aforementioned KD Warriors, this is going to be the biggest spectacle we've seen. Philadelphia, that might be the craziest sports city in America in terms of their fan following. And now you have the Knicks as reigning champions. That drought ends. Philly, you don't think their fans noticed that? Hey, they won a title for the first time in 53 years. Let's try to get our first for the first time in 44 years. Let's make that happen. No finals appearances. 1983. Look at the division that the Sixers play in. The Atlantic. It features Boston and Toronto and New York. Assuming Kawhi ends up in Toronto still, those are 12 high-level games that LeBron's going to be playing in. And after the worst regular season the league's had in modern history, with the Chauncey Billups situation and the Terry Rozier betting scandal and all the tanking that led to fines being handed out, this is terrific news for the NBA. As good as San Antonio and OKC are, they aren't polarizing. They aren't in big markets. You have both of them in the West, and you have fabulous players that you want to promote on those teams. But then out East, you've got the New York Knicks, who are champions, and now you've got LeBron freaking James playing for the Philadelphia 76ers, one of the old great brands of the NBA. Given the type A personalities that are in that locker room, there's going to be a soap opera element to this team. You could just see it coming. And that's what really, when the NBA's right, they do that well. It's the personalities coming out. It's the storylines. It's some of the drama that's at play. When LeBron gets frustrated during a losing streak, he tends to be passive-aggressive. You get the cryptic social media posts. Then you get some of the anonymous reporting and the leaks. Meanwhile, Joel Embiid and Jaylen Brown, they've proven they don't mind airing out dirty laundry. They'll just come out and say things, which could make for some compelling content as well. It really is a mix of young and old that's interesting. And here was Rich Paul on the podcast with Max Kellerman earlier today, talking about that blend of youth and now LeBron James coming in his experience.
2: Yeah, and I think, you know, adding someone like LJ to that fold, I think it's, you know, when you have a mix of young and old, you need young to compete in today's game. Sure. You really do. But when you have the experience as well, in that locker room, in that training camp, every day on the road, fighting through adversity, someone that's been there before.
0: His role should be caretaker. He should be the glue guy. He should be the person that makes sure everybody's getting theirs. That's what LeBron, he already has demonstrated it's not about money. Taking what he took to go to the Sixers when Miami reportedly was offering twice that. He already has proven this is not about money. It's about winning. So it'll be interesting to see what LeBron's stat line is. It'll be interesting to see how often LeBron plays and how interested LeBron is in elevating guys like Edgecombe and Tyrese Maxey and making sure Jaylen Brown stays healthy. The Brown piece is fascinating, and Joel Embiid's availability. So many storylines with this Sixers team, which makes it the most interesting possibility as a LeBron James destination. 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This is Westwood One Sports Night. Josh Graham with you here. So glad to have you. LeBron wasn't the only future Hall of Fame all-time great that was in the news today. Patrick Mahomes medically cleared for practice with the Kansas City Chiefs. He is officially back, cleared. Last week marked the 7-month anniversary of Mahomes tearing his ACL and PCL in week 15 of the NFL season. So this is a significant step for him. The Chiefs, they open the season on Monday Night Football against the Denver Broncos. That's on September 14th on Westwood One, by the way. That's exactly 9 months to the day from him sustaining the most severe injury he's had in his NFL career. Patrick Mahomes had quite the omission when he met with the media earlier today. Here he was saying that this setback, which is, once again, the first significant injury he's had as a pro, it's going to change the way he plays moving forward.
3: I plan to be able to do everything I did before. I've been moving around and doing that stuff, but I'm going to obviously try to take care of myself a little bit better than I did last season. I think I ran a little bit too much last season in general, so I'll try to be better with that. And then if all else fails, just give it to K-9 and let him just go out there and work.
0: Yeah, that sounds like a good idea. K-9 being Kenneth Walker III, the big free agent running back that Kansas City's brought in. And honestly, an answer like that from Mahomes makes you wonder what some of the conversations have been like behind the scenes there. Did Kansas City's leadership, Brett Veach and Andy Reid, say, hey, you're acting a little reckless. We need you out there. You can't be running the way that you've been running. You need to play differently, and we're going to make moves this offseason that sees to you doing that. And maybe it's that answer that best explains why Kansas City did something that you really don't see the top teams do, or the teams that have pricey quarterbacks not on rookie deals certainly do, which is pay a pricey free agent running back in Kenneth Walker. It seems pretty clear that Kansas City makes that move, especially given what Patrick just said there, to as partly a protective measure in their investment in 15. And Kenneth Walker, would you go as far to say, Denton, that he is easily the best tailback that Mahomes has had in his career? Because who else would even be in that conversation?
1: Like, not even close. Night and day, better than everybody else. Pacheco was fine. Kareem Hunt was a terrible person when he played with Patrick Mahomes, so they knew he wasn't very good anymore. No one has even been close.
0: Yeah, so they invest, and now he's playing with the best running back that he's had in his NFL career. And the Chiefs, they're going to be back to contending again. It's still Patrick Mahomes here. It's still Andy Reid. It's still Travis Kelce, and now Kenneth Walker on offense. Defensively, it's still Steve Spagnuolo calling plays with Chris Jones and Nick Bolton and George Karlaftis. And Kansas City has not had a chance to draft premium talent in a very long time. They haven't had a top 10 selection since trading up to take Mahomes 10th overall in 2017. This year, they do have access to that. And they draft Monster Delane. Monster Delane out of LSU could be a defensive rookie of the year candidate. It kind of makes sense if they were targeting him in the draft, why they let McDuffie go to LA in a trade, getting a first rounder in exchange for that. Kansas City, they're going to be back to contending again because Patrick Mahomes is back in the fold. By the way, make sure you're subscribed to our podcast feed. Westwood One Sports Night is where you find us. 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And on YouTube, you can watch us in addition to listening to us. However and wherever you listen or watch, greatly appreciate that. You can also go back, catch up with some of our interviews. We had the NFL's field director Nick Pappas on this week in the wake of the conversation, grass field versus turf field in the NFL. And especially as the season's ramping up and teams are reporting to camp, going to be a lot of great content on our video channels for you to catch up with. So be sure to subscribe to those. Like, comment, subscribe, all that helps when it comes to, here's a word that you hear thrown around quite a bit loosely, the algorithm. There is a developing NBA story this week that, believe it or not, actually involves Patrick Mahomes more than it involves LeBron James. And we'll get to that story that should be getting more attention next on Westwood One Sports Night.
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0: Free for All Friday is 20 minutes away. Denton Day, who is going to be the Free for All Friday caller of the night this week? A couple weeks ago, somebody gave us a shout and asked us, what's the difference between fried eggs and fried chicken? I think it was some form of that question that was very profound. And then we got a call from Jim in Seattle last week. This is the reigning champ so far. Jim in Seattle, last week's Free for All Friday caller of the week, giving us this.
1: I love, and I'm talking love, grape juice. But don't understand why grape juice causes my poop to turn green.
0: Why is that?
1: Yeah. Because I can have lime Kool-Aid, not a problem. But just one glass of grape juice. Why does that happen?
0: All right. Thanks for the question, Jim. Thanks. Jim! Jim in Seattle. Here we go. Just want to talk like Romo and break it down as he would. Jim! His poop turns green! Don't think we're going to be doing any Romo impressions on tonight's show. Do we have that Romo mugshot for those watching on YouTube and on X? Yeah. Smiling. Jim! Tell you what. This breathalyzer. Don't know what it's going to say, Jim. Super excited. We could maybe get into that a little bit later. So we'll see what type of free-for-all Friday phone call. And honestly, D-Day, Mr. Positive was robbed a week ago. It was one of the strongest Mr. Positive calls we heard. There were jokes, there were takes. It was some of the normal theatrics as well. He brought it last week, and some felt that he might have been robbed of the Free for All Friday Caller of the Night crown. So we'll see 20 minutes from now who brings it, where you get to steer the ship in whatever direction you please. But let's get to an NBA story that might not be talked about as much as it should right now. See, the NBA offseason, it happens in such a condensed period of time where you have the draft and then the start of free agency and then LeBron making his decision, becoming a Philadelphia 76er. We learned about that. But another headline that we're probably going to get at some point this year is on the topic of expansion. Everyone has already assumed the two expansion sites are going to be Las Vegas and Seattle. But what if the NBA doesn't want to send two teams out west? What if the NBA wants to have a team either in the East or in the Midwest, perhaps? This is where Kansas City comes in. Kansas City quietly is becoming a sleeper for NBA expansion. And there are two big reasons this is. Well, the Chiefs are number one. They've become the most successful franchise in the NFL this decade. When you win in that sport, it can change the identity of your city. It can change the economics of your city. Patrick Mahomes, he's the biggest star in the country's most popular sport. Your star tight end is married to the biggest pop star. You want to know what that impact looks like this week? How about the renderings that were released for the Chiefs' new stadium that's set to be released in 2031 or set to open in 2031? Considering the stadium's going to have a dome, it's not going to be long before they start buying to host a Super Bowl, just like Minnesota got, just like Nashville will be receiving their first one in 2030. So that's the first reason that Kansas City is on the radar of the NBA, or at least should be. The second reason is Kansas City, they shined during the World Cup. They are now a city that you look at and say, oh, yeah, that's a sports town. Despite being the least populous city to host World Cup games, Kansas City might have had the best atmospheres. The purest soccer fans that we have here in terms of just loving the game. Look at the stories when it comes to Algeria being hosted in Lawrence, Kansas, and some of those stories, some of that overlap. It's something visiting nations notice. Fans even applauded. When the U.S. played their games on the West Coast, all the fan crowd shots that they had on the broadcast, they were from Kansas City. They proudly called themselves the soccer capital of America. So when your city hosts the best NFL team and shows out during the world's biggest event, why not the NBA? The dialogue, it's starting to happen this week. The World Cup ended last Sunday, so at the start of the week. The Chiefs stadium renderings dropped a couple of days ago. And now we have this sound here of Bill Simmons on his podcast saying this when asked about NBA expansion options.
2: Honestly, Kansas City is, I think, a bigger factor than people.
3: Interesting.
2: They just hosted World Cup. That city's built for like big events now, and they used to have basketball before. Like, we never would have said Oklahoma City in the mid-2000s. You know, if you have hungry local rich people and you have some sort of arena, you could make a play for a basketball team.
0: Now, the question becomes, will Kansas City generate enough buzz to catch Seattle or catch Las Vegas for expansion? Maybe. Maybe not. But even if they don't, keep an eye on them potentially for relocation options. What if the league decides they want to move the New Orleans Pelicans? Or perhaps there are always the other teams that get talked about in these conversations too. You've heard it with Memphis before. We'll see. We'll see. It does seem that Kansas City is something to consider. They used to have pro basketball there. They used to have the Kansas City Kings, who left in 85 to Sacramento, of course. So they would have to find a new franchise name. This is where we get the creative juices going, D-Day. Do you like the idea of NBA basketball in Kansas City? To Bill's point, it seems more plausible than Oklahoma City did, kind of coming out of nowhere to land the Seattle relocation bid.
4: I mean, I can see the thought process there. I don't know how much, like, what is the market in Kansas City for basketball, because Oklahoma City has nothing else. They got college football and they got nothing else. At least with Kansas City, you have other things. So are they really that interested in basketball? It's really easy to be a fan of the Chiefs right now. But would they be a fan of a startup basketball team? What are the Royals' attendance numbers like?
0: Well, the Royals haven't been so great, but when the Royals were in the World Series 10 years ago, they were very well supported. So when
4: will
0: they
4: Kansas
0: win,
4: City team be in the NBA Finals anytime in the next 15 to 20 years? Like, at least with a team like Seattle, you know that market is starving for it. And they've proven that they deserve that. I'm all for getting everybody involved here, but I would put them before Kansas City in a heartbeat.
0: I agree. But then you have the conversation about Vegas, which is smaller than Kansas City is. And they are getting all these teams. They have hockey. They have football. They're getting baseball.
4: Kansas City better build some damn casinos then. Because we know why they're getting that, which is hilarious in its own right. The league with the biggest gambling scandals is trying to put it right in the heart of Las Vegas. I mean, you want to talk about diving into the belly of the beast. We're going to put it right where all of that is centrally located. But Seattle should be number one, two, and three on a list. Then Vegas, and then you can kind of decide after that.
0: I gotcha. This segment brought to you by the American Red Cross. They need blood donors now. Make your appointment today at the American Red Cross. Did you know that this weekend is baseball's Hall of Fame weekend in Cooperstown? Yeah, me neither. And it's a shame because this year's class, it's pretty strong. Carlos Beltran, Andrew Jones, Jeff Kent. And yet, the ceremony is Sunday afternoon at 1:30 p.m. There's almost been no fanfare or promotion around it. It just sneaks up on you each and every year. It's almost as if baseball doesn't care about it. That's the part that's frustrating here. While baseball has so many good moves to point to in recent memory, there are missing golden opportunities in the month of July. Not having wall-to-wall national TV games on the 4th of July is a miss. It just is. You have all these TV partners that probably are starving for inventory. And you don't have that when that should be what Christmas Day used to be for the NBA before the NFL deboed it. Like, that's what it should be for opening day and the 4th of July should be baseball showcases, and there should be national games all throughout those days. And not going out of your way, not going all out to promote your Hall of Fame ceremony, it just doesn't make a lot of sense. You're playing, you've got games that are pretty much the entire league's going to be playing as the ceremony's happening. So if you're a baseball fan, why would you be watching the Hall of Fame ceremony when your team's playing? Honestly, there are some things that just happen in sports, traditions that once it happened, you're like, oh, let's just keep doing that until forever. When Iowa built that children's hospital across the street from their stadium, and all the players wave at the end of the first quarter, that's just something you do, and then you should just keep doing it until forever. It's a great tradition. When baseball had a game, Major League Baseball had a game at Williamsport, site of the Little League World Series, it's just something you should do. It just makes sense. Hey, you have the Little League World Series that's happening. Let's just have two teams play there, and you got all the kids that can meet the stars, and it's one out of 162, and make it work schedule-wise. Just make it happen. And each year, it should be whoever your partner is with Sunday Night Baseball, used to be ESPN, now it's NBC, you should have the Sunday night game be from Cooperstown. And maybe the night before, on Saturday, the way that everybody plays during the day leading up to Sunday Night Baseball, maybe you have Saturday night, the Hall of Fame speech. And it's on MLB Network and Peacock or whatever. Like, just figure out a way that there's not baseball conflicting with your Hall of Fame ceremony. Because when you do that, it makes it very easy for people to point and say, yeah, it doesn't matter. Why am I going to watch this when my team's playing right now? Just another reason. We used to care so much about the Baseball Hall of Fame. We did, but then they crossed the line between being difficult to get into to being self-righteous. And that's not the place you want to be when it comes to not letting people in, being exclusive. Now, there is a way you can go in the other direction. Basketball has. Like, you look at who is a Basketball Hall of Famer, and you're like, wait a minute, Mitch Richmond's a Hall of Famer? All due respect, Chris Bosh is a Hall of Famer? What are we doing here? It should be very difficult to get in. And that way, the NFL is kind of the best of both worlds when it comes to Hall of Fames, because baseball became self-righteous and too stingy, some years not even getting Hall of Fame inductees, and then basketball just lets everybody in. But it seems like a missed opportunity. Baseball should be promoting its Hall of Fame weekend better. If national sports talk host in 300 markets across the country in Canada doesn't even know that your Hall of Fame ceremony is happening this weekend, you have a problem. Especially somebody who watches baseball every night, as I do. I'm not going to talk about that Oriole game tonight, by the way. The highlight of our week is when we allow for you to steer the ship for Free For All Friday. So for the next hour, you are at the wheel. 310-840-4910 if you want in. 1 hour a week, each week, and that time is now. We get to your calls and more on LeBron's decision next on Westwood One Sports Night.
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0: front porch swing. So you can steer the ship as the Jimmy Buffett music plays in the LeBron James direction or wherever else you like for the next hour. 310-840-4910 if you want in. And let's start the bidding here. Three reasons why LeBron to Philly is not going to succeed. For one, it's being framed as finals or bust. And the reason it's being framed that way is because LeBron James is framing it that way. In the novel that he posted in all those X posts, he said that he's going to Philly to try to win a championship. That is what he is going to Philly for. Thus, you can frame it finals or bust. The only issue with that, Philly was swept in the second round by the New York Knicks, those champion Knicks, who bring back their entire starting five. Also, we've heard for the last decade how the West is so much more navigable than the East is. Not anymore. From top to bottom, the East is better than the West. So there's going to be a lot of competition. Also, if Philly was able to break through and get to the NBA Finals, you still probably are going to run into one of those two monsters in San Antonio and OKC, two teams that are still better than Philly is. So he is being set up to fail. The second reason, the number of egos that we're looking at here, that room's going to be volatile. Perhaps there are too many chefs in the kitchen there. Jaylen Brown, he was unhappy in Boston because, air quote, it wasn't his team. So how do you think he's going to feel when he's playing second fiddle to LeBron? In fact, Oliver Popular is taking your calls at 310-840-4910. I think you have this clip where Rich Paul was talking about LeBron James's fame level. First thing you think of when you hear Rich Paul talking about the LeBron factor when he shows up in Philly, he was talking to Max Kellerman, the Game Over podcast. The first person you think of is Jaylen Brown.
1: The thing about it, when you add a LeBron, everything changes. And I really mean this. That's why it's not easy for someone who is predicted to be a star player on the team. When he comes, you know, he kind of shows you how big or little of a star you actually are. Mm-hmm. And it takes a special kind of person mentally to embrace that, right?
0: You hear that, Jaylen Brown? You learn how big or small of a star you actually are. Not really worried about Tyrese Maxey or Vijay Edgecombe in that. But the same way Kevin Love and Chris Bosh had to sacrifice playing with LeBron, there are going to be guys on this team that have to sacrifice, and that could create some friction. By the way, all this meshing, it has to happen right away while being the center of the sport with one of the craziest fan bases following it hyper closely. And the anxiety that comes with a franchise that hasn't been to the finals in a quarter century and hasn't won since 1983, that's just going to be palpable. The ultimate flaw in the Sixers is Joel Embiid. He hasn't played 40 games in 3 years. Hasn't hit the 40-game mark. And he's going to turn 33 next season. And generally, you don't become more available as a center entering your mid-30s when you've had injury history. And if Embiid's not available, their best option at center is Adam Bona, 15th on last year's Philly team in scoring. Maybe it's Ariel Hokporty, who averaged 2 a game. Philly fans better hope that LeBron took a cheap salary in order to help facilitate something else to happen in the post. Because if not, that could be a disaster area. In fact, it has some thinking about trade possibilities. Denton Day, you're the resident Washington insider here for us. Joel Embiid, Anthony Davis trade coming?
2: No.
0: No? Oh, well. Just throwing it out there. Just throwing some stuff against the wall. It's free-for-all Friday after all. 310-840-4910. Let's get to the calls. Johnny's in Atlanta. Johnny, you're up first. It's the first free-for-all Friday call. We'll see if you be the free-for-all Friday caller of the night with your take here. What do you have for us?
3: All right, first of all, let's talk about LeBron. But first, I'm going to say like this. If you got a good job, you paying all your bills and see you got your life together, but you smoke PCP, and you don't got your life together. So that's what I'm saying. All the LeBron fans who think that if he wins 2 rings in Philly, that he's going to be the GOAT, y'all smoking PCP. Y'all crazy. Because guess what? Ain't no way. Yeah, if you a LeBron fan, you need to have Velcro on your jersey because he hopped from teams to get a ring. And that's what he's been doing for years. He teamed up with all-stars and win a ring. I think he deserves it. What team has he came and they built around him? They have not. Brunson got a legit ring. They built the team around him. Steph Curry, they built the team around him. Michael Jordan, they built a team around him. LeBron leave and go join teams to be to win a ring. That's my take. Yeah, I'm good.
0: Excellent. Anytime you can drop PCP being used on a call, we're in favor of it. Think we are in favor of that. Are we in favor of that? Just as long as it's not happening during the call.
2: I mean, that might be a more... Johnny's entertaining, but being on PCP while you're calling, that could be entertaining.
0: Yeah. Let's go to Jim. He's in Seattle. Jim! Oh, this was our Free-for-All Friday caller of the week last week. Jim in Seattle, what do you have as a follow-up act?
4: Nothing bit in Asia, but do you have any reaction to all the ESPN layoffs that were announced? Like, you got Carl Ravich, after 33 years, he gets laid off. But at the same time, ESPN is bringing back people left on bad terms, like Mike Golic Jr., they're coming back. But yet, Ryan Clark, Carl Ravich, they all get laid off. Any reaction?
0: I'll tell you what my reaction is. Appreciate the call. It's a lot of people point to the amount that McAfee just got paid as being the result of what we saw with these layoffs, as if there haven't been layoffs every single year there. What this is really about, two things. Well, first off, with McAfee, they're not paying McAfee that sum alone. They're paying to license his show and to pay everybody on that staff. So McAfee runs that operation, right? So that's what they're paying for. It's not just a talent salary that he's getting paid there. The other piece that we'll point out is that this is about ESPN becoming the monster it became because of the cable model, where you paid a lump sum and you paid for ESPN in order to get your cable package, regardless if you actually watched ESPN. So ESPN made a hand over fist from that model that has had a hatchet taken to it for the last 10 dozen years now, with people cord cutting and knowing exactly what they're paying for. And now ESPN having its direct to consumer options, they recognize that the cord cutting, it's significant. And that's why you're seeing things continue to reduce down the way it is. And ESPN also knows that the real value is in properties. It's not in, you probably couldn't name the full lineup of shows that's on that network now. You probably can't, because they've tailored it all down and they know where the money's supposed to go, and that's to properties. Having the big games. They're carrying the Super Bowl this year. Kind of a big deal. So that's why those types of things end up happening, and I don't root for it for anybody. Sad to see it when it happens in this industry. But when people then take that as a way to take it

0: Friday, 310-840-4910. You get to steer the ship in whatever direction you please for this hour only, Westwood One Sports Night. 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
1: To my warriors, as the Dream Lord descends from the darkness and enters your mind, body, and soul, remember, follow your dreams with head held high. Without you to hold them, they would wither and die. Boom shakalaka. And hopefully, Josh Graham and D-Day are doing karate moves as I speak. Warriors, I believe in you. Go for your dreams. And lastly, LeBron James is going to bring a title to Philadelphia. And Johnny in Atlanta, you are all wet. LeBron is the GOAT. How dare you? Boom shakalaka.
0: I think Johnny in Atlanta is the early front runner for best caller so far with respect to Mr. Positive. Yes, D-Day?
2: Did he call him all wet?
0: I don't know. But apparently Myron in Dallas has something for Johnny in Atlanta, too. You're on Free For All Friday, Myron. Go right ahead.
3: Yes. Hey, how y'all doing today? Yes, sir. I'm still on this side of the dirt, so we're doing excellent. Let me first push back on Johnny, because he's pushing this narrative of LeBron jumping teams. Let's be realistic. Look at Robert Horry. Didn't he win three championships with three different teams? That's part of the sport. That's part of the game, to be traded to different teams, to go to different teams. What do you think the GM's jobs are? Is to put
0: Well, LeBron's never been traded, and no one's considering Big Shot Bob to be the greatest ever. So it's a different level that he's being compared to. No one's saying LeBron isn't a great player, but LeBron's in the conversation to be in the greatest of all time. So
3: the knock is that because he's in the running for that because he goes to different teams, that gives him an advantage. And I kind of push back on that, because when you look at this and what LeBron is trying to do is exceed Jordan, right? And this move to Philly does exactly that. It gets him his two rings. Not more importantly, it gets him to be the only player in the NBA to win more than three rings with more than four different teams. Do the research. That right there is what LeBron is after. So he took the best team that gives him that possibility, and that would have been Philadelphia. If the Lakers had that opportunity, he would still be with the Lakers. That's all I have to say. Let Johnny push back on that.
0: I agree with that call completely. Thanks, Myron. I think you said that well. I think it's only right that we go to the city of Philadelphia. If we're going to talk this much about LeBron being on the Sixers, let's go to Philly. That's where Chase is. Chase, how are we feeling today?
4: It is the most franchise-altering day for the Philadelphia 76ers since 1996, when they took a six-foot guard out of Georgetown named Allen Iverson. The LeBron slander to Philadelphia is out of control. People saying he's 42, and nobody cares in Philadelphia, because guess what? He doesn't need to be 35-year-old LeBron James. He is coming here to be the third option. He is coming to Philadelphia to be everything that this city wanted Ben Simmons to be. A guy who can control this team and go out there every night, doesn't have to get 20, 25 points, needs to go out there and get 15, 7, and 7. And that is exactly what he's going to do. If you want to show the Knicks respect and say they're the best team in the East, that's fine. But if you think that this team is not going to go into the playoffs, once they figure it out with all of the options they have, you do not know basketball. Tyrese Maxey, I'm not sure some people understand how good he is. Top five scorer in the league last year. Still in his early 20s. DJ Edgecombe, what he's going to be. It's going to take them time to figure this out. But when they figure it out, watch out. Because he might not just get one ring. You might be talking two. And it's a city that hasn't seen one with Philadelphia and the Sixers in 43 years. LeBron to the Sixers. Biggest altering move. 96. Thank you, guys.
0: There he goes. Mic drop as well. Free for all Friday. Off and rolling. We still haven't gotten weird yet. We'll see if V in Chicago could change that. 310-840-4910. You get to steer the ship. V, where are you steering the ship this week?
5: Okay.

0: So, firstly, since LeBron is in Philly, I'd love to see him do like a collab like Gritty, the Flyers mascot. For those who don't know him, he's basically like a hairy creature who also
1: We know who Gritty is.
0: Yeah.
1: Absolutely. Yeah. It's terrifying.
0: But yeah. Anyways, today I want to see The Odyssey in IMAX, which Chris Nolan intended to do. And let me say, in a world full of AI slop, this movie changed me and proved how important filmmaking is this day. Like,
1: let's go.
0: The cinematography was amazing. The character choices was amazing. I almost cried at the end with like the dog scene when like
1: No spoilers for people who haven't seen the movie yet. Thank you.
0: But there's a dog scene. But yeah.
1: All right, there goes movie. V in Chicago. No spoilers, but appreciate you liking the movie. Odyssey. People need to check it out. See? I guess we have the rule, D-Day. Don't curse. We don't have the rule, don't do PCP yet. We don't have that rule. But we also have a rule, don't spoil the Odyssey. Or spoil movies within a month of the movie coming out.
2: I think that should apply to movies and... in general, not just The Odyssey. The Odyssey is a pretty famous story. I don't think.
1: Yeah, but then he's talking about specifics and decisions that were being made. So I felt that V went a little over the line there. But since he's a Carolina Hurricane fan, I'm cool with V. I'm okay with it. Just making sure that's pointed out. Let's go to Mr. Pittsburgh. Mr. Pittsburgh apparently is with Johnny in Atlanta. Is that right, Mr. Pittsburgh?
3: Hey, good evening. Listen, I just want to say to everybody out here, good evening. I love the discussion. And listen, Mr. Positive, you got Mr. Pittsburgh here, man. I don't know what you're talking about, and I disagree with you 100%. Listen, if LeBron James wins a title in Philadelphia, that's great. Congratulations. I love him. He's a great guy, great character. He does a lot for the community. But understand this. When it came to Michael Jordan was an assassin. They won three titles, the first three titles that they won in Chicago. They won, he left, he went to go play baseball, left baseball, came back. He lost his first year when he got back with the Bulls again and came back and won three more titles. Listen, understand this, ladies and gentlemen. When Michael Jordan stole that ball off of Karl Malone and he came down and shot that game-winning shot in game six, he said two words to the crowd, I'm done. I'm done. Listen, he's an assassin. I'm not saying LeBron James is a great player. Listen, isn't a great player. He's great. I understand other teams go to other teams to win. But understand this. I love the move that Philadelphia did because guess what? Now it's going to bring more tails in that seat. Now it's going to increase the ticket sales, season ticket holders. Congratulations to Philadelphia. No hate here. But I'm sorry. I'm putting Michael Jordan number one, and I will put LeBron James number two. All right? LeBron James is in my top five all-time greatest players. But no disrespect to anybody else on here. These are great calls. I'm enjoying the show. And you know what, Philly? I hope you win a title, okay? I'm a Lakers fan, but I'll be cheering for you because I want to see the city of Philadelphia succeed.
1: That's some kindness, Mr. Pittsburgh, talking about another Pennsylvania city in Philadelphia. Appreciate the call from Mr. Pittsburgh there. Here on Free for All Friday. He said, I'm done, and then played for the Washington Wizards soon after that. While the Sixers were happy to land LeBron James, there are a lot of parties that are very upset today. And you're going to hear from them as we hear from you on Free for All Friday, 310-840-4910, next on Westwood One Sports Night.
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1: 310-840-4910. We're going to crown a Free For All Friday caller of the night. And because so many objected to Johnny in Atlanta's take that you must be smoking PCP if you think that LeBron's as good as Michael, think he has to be the leader in the clubhouse. Troy in South Carolina apparently has something to say to Johnny. You get to steer the ship wherever you want it for this hour. We'll hear from some other people that are mad about what LeBron did today in a second, but what do you got to say, Troy?
2: Hey, I agree with what Johnny say. LeBron can go to Philly and he can win a championship in Philly, and he still wouldn't be the GOAT. Two things can be true at the same time. He can have the greatest basketball career of all time, but he would never be the greatest of all time. That's Jordan, regardless of what he do in Philly. Him bouncing around, going from team to team, joining the other superstars, trying to win rings. Jordan would have never done that. If he would have stayed in Cleveland and him and Kyrie would have built a team and he would have won his rings in Cleveland and did it like that, then maybe he would have an argument. And I got a couple more things. Go Gamecocks.
1: Right, real quick, what do you got?
2: Go Colts.
1: Yeah.
2: Go Gamecocks. Uh-huh. Go Colts. And people that eat pickled pig feet are weird.
1: There you go. That's what we need to know. That's important stuff. Thank you, Troy, in South Carolina. You know how Free For All Friday works with those points succinctly delivered. Let's go to Eric in Baltimore. Eric, where are you steering the ship on Free For All Friday?
3: I just got a little something to throw out there. If a woman, let's say hypothetical, she's 8-9 months pregnant, and she had gives birth, why the baby isn't 8-9 months? Oh, why is it that day begins its birth? When it's a kicking, loving, breathing, doing everything that somebody's alive do, but why the time and the womb is not added on to their life expectancy, lifespan?
1: Yeah, this is an interesting question, and appreciate the call, Eric, in Baltimore. I think there's documentation that's important of when your birth date is, and it's a lot less ambiguous of when your birth date is when you have the hospital charting it versus if we're playing your game, then we're just guessing. We're just guessing when your birth date is in terms of, I think it was this night, but it could have been this day, or it could have been. And you can see why it might be a lot easier without getting into the controversial ways that we can have the conversation. It's just a lot cleaner. But then again, at the same time, D-Day, would it just be okay if we said, okay, here's the due date, and then we just subtract 9 months from it? If 9 months is the general date we accept, then when you're born, your birthday is whatever date it was, but 9 months prior to it. And that's your official birth date, even if it's not exact.
4: No, because you weren't born.
1: That's true. You weren't. There's like the answer.
4: There
1: probably the
4: date
1: simple
4: of birth. Like, you could really just simplify it to the actual word itself. It's a date
1: there
4: of birth. And when you are born, you are not fully reliant on the mother. You still utilize in some capacities, but you're not fully reliant on. Like, you could raise a child after the date of birth without theoretically needing a mother, when obviously in the course of the 9 months you are fully relying on the mother.
1: Right. It's a quite literally a definitional question where your birth date is the date you were born. Not exactly meaning that's the day you were alive. It was the day that you were born.
4: I think
1: now
4: Eric. I think Eric took a couple of puffs of Puff the Magic Dragon for that one.
1: Man, after if you
4: maybe PCP
1: watch the ball
4: maybe him and Johnny.
1: If you watched the Baltimore Orioles tonight, how they lost to Atlanta, maybe you want to have something try to ease the pain. So many people are mad after LeBron James's decision today. Like, let's start with Cleveland. Once LeBron made that city believe he was going there, you knew they were going to have their heart broken, just like last time. Hey, he's surely not going to go on TV and break our hearts. Oh, he did. At least there wasn't a TV show this time around. But the focus of Cleveland's ire, it's not on LeBron, because he won them the title in 2016. He's forever goated in that city. Instead, it's been focused on Cleveland's management, and specifically on James Harden, because Rich Paul had this comment from a few weeks ago on the Game Over podcast.
5: Philadelphia, everything changed.
4: Do they have his attention? His Windhorst?
1: Let's get to the one. Let's get to the one where he's talking about James Harden specifically. This was the Rich Paul cut.
6: Garland.
1: We can revisit that maybe in a little bit, unless we have it here where he's talking about Darius Garland and Harden. Now, here it is. We got it now.
5: Talk about the best guy to talk to. The best. Now, the negative is, and this is no offense to Harden, no Garland, because he loves Garland like he loves Maxey.
1: So now people are mad. We traded for James Harden. If we just kept Darius Garland, maybe we have LeBron James. So Cleveland's upset. Miami seems to be more upset than Cleveland is, though, because it was reported that the Heat offered LeBron twice as much as what the Sixers are paying him. So you have their fans right now, Miami fans, encouraging. Have you seen this? Miami fans are encouraging Pablo Torre to investigate Sixers owner Michael Rubin for cap circumvention with Fanatics to try to see if some wrongdoing might have happened there. Everything was trending towards the Heat at the start of the week. Adam Schefter reporting tea leaves. Do you think the guy is fired? The intern that is fired who put out the introductory LeBron press conference for next week? Because how funny would it be if we learn after the fact, I was going to go there, but then they did that and it ticked me off. And I decided, you know what? Let's go to Philadelphia. Being told that there's already a job posting open for that position. So maybe that's the answer to the question. Rich Paul even told Ramona Shelburne that LeBron was leaning Miami before this decision. The Heat really has no way to upgrade its team out now. Good luck with that. Giannis and Bam Adebayo pairing. The Celtics have real reason to be upset. For one, they traded Jaylen Brown to their rival just to help the team that beat them in the playoffs. And they're replacing it with what? Paul George and Mitchell Robinson? Then the trade allowed Philly to get LeBron, because here was Rich Paul again saying that Philly only appeared on the radar once they acquired Jaylen Brown. We heard a little bit of the clip a second ago. Here was Rich Paul talking about Philadelphia a few weeks ago on the Game Over podcast, specifically in regards to how the Jaylen Brown trade changed things.
5: Philadelphia, everything changed.
4: Do they have his attention as Windhorst is reporting?
5: How could you not have the attention when you have Maxey, Edgecombe, Brown, and Embiid?
4: They're missing. All they really need here is a power forward who can think the game and shoot.
5: That's why he's in the middle.
1: There it is. Philly's just as fierce of a rival, if not more, than L.A. is for Boston. So if the Sixers win, Brad Stevens is going to be blamed for this. But let's actually go to Boston. That's where Barry is, 310-840-4910. How mad are you about the Jaylen Brown trade that the Sixers now got LeBron because of it?
7: We gave Jaylen Brown away for a bag of basketballs. It's a joke. Everyone around Boston is furious about this. It was the worst trade in, I think, the Celtics history. So it's terrible. And Philadelphia hopefully is going to win, and everyone around Boston is going to go insane. Absolutely insane. This is crazy. I wish nothing but the best for Philadelphia. So I actually love Philly. It's a great town. I am not an Eagles fan. I'm a Cowboys fan. So don't hang up on me because the Cowboys are terrible. I know. They have a terrible owner. but anyway, Philadelphia is a beautiful city. It's awesome. And I hope they win the championship. I really do.
1: That's a very nice call.
7: Thank you very much. Have a wonderful weekend.
1: Thanks, Barry. It's good to hear from you in Boston. I hope you have a great weekend, too. Enjoying those Red Sox having the success they are. Beat Toronto tonight. Let's go to Jonathan, who's in Illinois. Jonathan, where are you steering the ship? Hey, Jonathan. You're on Westwood One Sports Night. What do you got for us?
6: Hey, how's it going?
1: Going what?
6: Wanted to ask.
1: What's going on?
6: Hey, how's it going? I just want to ask if you were to make a Chicago baseball super team with both the Sox and the Cubs, who do you choose for each position?
1: Oh, each position. I'm not going to do that. But who do you think's been a better story this year, though? The White Sox or the Cubs? Or who do you think has a better shot when the playoffs are around? Because obviously the Cubs probably have more talent than the White Sox do, but the White Sox are in the American League.
6: Yeah, I think the Cubs definitely have the better shot. I think the better story is the White Sox.
1: Okay. See, this is an interesting debate, and I appreciate the call from Chicago. It's good to hear from you. But the debate really is, okay, the White Sox right now are in position to win the AL Central. Best story in baseball. They were projected to win 67 games last year, or this year. 67 and a half was their season win total over under. And they're going to exceed that, maybe win the division. The American League only has 5 teams right now with winning records. In the National League, there's so much more competition. So while the Cubs have more talent than the White Sox do, not denying that, you have to get past the Dodgers in order to get to the World Series. So the path is a little bit more difficult. Jim is in Indiana. Jim, 310-840-4910. Where are you steering the ship?
8: I'm going to let you steer the ship.
1: Ooh,
8: I do like all your callers this evening. They've been fantastic. I wish I would have got on them 60-1 odds on the Sixers before the addition of Brown and James.
1: Yeah, that would have been nice.
8: So my Midwest question, we're going with Indiana.
1: Uh-huh.
8: And letting you steer the ship. How many games did Caitlin Clark set out for technical fouls? Did the Colts go over 500?
1: Uh-huh.
8: And what do you think of Kurt Cernetti's recent signings? Thank you for taking my call.
1: Of course. I love Kurt Cernetti bringing in Josh Hoover from TCU. I think he's going to put up numbers this season. And I think Indiana, it's not a fluke what they did this past year. Kurt Cernetti, I remember one of my first jobs in sports talk. I had to interview the Elon football coach every other week during the football season in North Carolina, Burlington. And the coach was Kurt Cernetti. And the guy's pretty damn bright. Turned out he made it some places. The Colts won't be above 500. Caitlin Clark, don't know how many games she'll sit out, but happy NBA, WNBA All-Star Weekend this weekend. And I think we hit most of the Indiana subjects there. Last call for Free For All Friday. Phone calls 310-840-4910 if you want in on the program. Up next, the last of those Free For All Friday calls, plus Mike Vrabel bringing a prop to distract reporters at his press conference today. Keep it here on Westwood One Sports Night.
0: Breaking news. LeBron James has chosen to sign with the Philadelphia 76ers, joining Jaylen Brown in his final campaign. Can the King add another ring? Westwood One Sports.
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0: Your

0: Up at Blaze, we're going your way. You're steering the ship. 310-840-4910. This hour and this hour only. So let's get to it. Ross, what do you have for us?
1: Hey, how you guys doing tonight?
0: Well,
1: like a typical Cleveland fan, we're gonna bask in our pity. But I gotta say, I think when this process started for LeBron, his heart was coming back to Cleveland. I have no doubt about that. He has way too many connections here. And he was going to come and have fun. And I think what happened over these last few weeks is his own competitive nature and his ego got to him. And he looked at the opportunity to bring a fourth championship with four different teams and bring a championship to Philadelphia, who hasn't seen one in what will be 44 years. But I really think what he's forgetting here is that he's not coming to a team as the final puzzle piece. He's joining Jaylen Brown coming. So what happens if Jaylen Brown has the better statistics? Did LeBron really do it, or was he just another piece of the puzzle?
0: Yeah, it's a good question. I think because of that, and appreciate the call, by the way, from Cleveland. Love to get the perspective on the Cleveland side of things. Because Jaylen Brown is so new, and the Sixers haven't won in such a long time, there will be joint ownership in what you're talking about. Thus, it's not like Kevin Durant joining the Warriors. So don't think that there's going to be anything taken away from LeBron if he were to win. But some will try. Maybe Vince in Milwaukee will. 310-840-4910. Vince, where are you steering the ship?
2: Thank you for taking my call. I think really LeBron went to Philadelphia because for 2 years, they gave him the most money. I think he won't really succeed there. And then he's going to have his farewell tour in Cleveland. I'll take your comments off the air. Thank you.
0: All right. Thanks, Vince. I will push back on one thing. It's been reported that Miami offered twice what Philadelphia offered. And LeBron said this was his last decision. So if you take him at his word, this is probably going to be it, his final chapter in Philly. And the one thing we know for sure, or pretty certain, is that Miami did offer more than what Philly did. Just didn't offer a better basketball team. And this seems to be a basketball-centric decision. Let's go to Elliot, who's in Oregon. Elliot, 310-840-4910, if you want in. I do want to talk about how the Seahawks and the New England Patriots reported to training camp today, if we have time to squeeze it in at the end of this hour. But where are you at right now in terms of steering the ship?
3: To be honest, I don't really know much about the Seahawks. I kind of want to talk about the Mariners, if that's okay.
0: Oh, brutal loss tonight to the Rangers. The Rangers.
3: Yeah, I know.
0: In the AL Wild,
3: I know.
0: So that was tough.
3: I can't believe how, like, underperforming this team is, man. I mean, Kyle hit 60 home runs last year, and he's batting .150 this year. I mean, it's been, like, you know, a month and a half since his injury, and, like, he still hasn't played the same, like, all year. I mean, he's been really bummed. Like, awful. I mean, our best hitter right now, I mean, is Cole Young. I mean, Cole Young's great, but, like, he shouldn't be your best hitter, you know?
0: No, he shouldn't be. It should be the pride of Western Carolina and Florida State, or I guess Cullowhee, North Carolina, Cal Raleigh. It should be that. And the pitching hasn't been terrible, but it's not what we thought the Mariners pitching staff was going to be this year. A couple of games under .500. But given where the AL is, you're still only 2.5 games back at the final wild card spot.
3: Yeah, I can't. That's another thing. I can't believe how bad the AL is. Like,
0: brutal.
3: All of these teams were being, like, they were good last year. I mean, especially the Blue Jays. Everyone's just falling off a cliff. Like, what happened,
0: Well, you're talking to a Baltimore Orioles fan who also had a brutal loss.
3: Yeah.
0: So I understand, and I'm right here in lockstep with you. Thanks for the call from Oregon. Let's go to Mark, who apparently wants to talk baseball as well. He's in Pittsburgh. Mark, where are you steering the ship?
4: Hi, thanks for taking the call. So I got three quick hitters here. So, for one, why does Marcell Ozuna still have a job with a -0.9 WAR as a designated hitter that can only hit against lefties? Second, why are we playing kid gloves with Murph Gray? He's having a better minor league track than Connor Griffin was, and we just paid him an entirely big contract. Granted, it's a little bit busy, but
0: he's the young. Third he's the number probably, one prospect in baseball. Come on.
4: Yeah. And then you have, why can't they trade Triolo for somebody like IKF and improve not only the offensive, but still kind of keep that defensive and have IKF who can play three positions in the infield. Granted, he can't play outfield for whenever they want to throw him in center field.
0: Let me try to address some of that. Appreciate the call, Mark. I love Free for All Friday for no other reason, D-Day, than talking about IKS. Not even going full name. I mean, I love Kiner Falefa as much as anyone out there. And what's great about Free for All Friday is we get that on 300 markets across the country and in Canada as well. It's still 9 days until the deadline. The Pirates, they're better than they've been in a really long time. They're competitive. They're right there in the mix. And I suspect that they're going to be buyers and they're going to be aggressive, or at least I hope they will. Let's go to James. He's in Gainesville, Georgia. 310-840-4910. James, where are you steering the ship?
5: Hey, Josh, hope you're doing good. What I wanted to ask you was two things real quick. First off, with the NFC South, do you think the Carolina Panthers have done enough to win the division, and do you think they're pretty well with the front runners in it? And if not, who do you think it is? And secondly, with LeBron James, two quick things. Did y'all realize, like, the wax box, like his rookie cards, are selling for like up $1,200 up on eBay? And then the other thing is, do you think Wimby would be like a good prodigy to like he would be like the next LeBron James? If not, who do you think it would be at this point?
0: I mean, thank you, James. Appreciate that. So I don't know which one to hit. Panthers, NFC South, Victor Wembanyama, is he the greatest? And also LeBron, his cards are valuable. Yeah. Okay, that doesn't surprise me. Don't know what the exact price would be, but it doesn't surprise me. The Carolina Panthers, they did a lot, but just don't know if it's going to be good enough with the more difficult schedule, third most difficult schedule in the league now that they have a first-place schedule. And the Nick Scorton injury is a big deal. Tore his ACL at practice yesterday. In terms of who the favorite is, it's probably Tampa, because Tampa had won the division 5 straight years before that and got off to such a great start a year ago. Probably say they're the favorites. We'll try to do a couple very quickly here. These are the last two, so you guys have about 45 seconds apiece because we want to get to both of you. Let's go to Adam in Wisconsin. Adam, Free for All Friday, where are you steering the ship? Go. Adam, Wisconsin, let's go.
6: Josh, all right, Jacobs,
0: we're moving
6: guy.
0: On. Yes, yes, yes, Josh Jacobs, what do you got?
6: Yeah, I'm just with it. There's no information about this guy, and you know, how much is he going to affect the team if he doesn't, you know, with all this, but there's nothing about him. What do you think?
0: They're going to figure it out. He's going to be playing somehow if I know anything about the NFL. I also ran into Josh Jacobs at a bar in Greenville, North Carolina one time, and it was weird. I don't know why he was there, but he was there. Ah! Apparently, he was rooting on his cousin, who was Tristan Newton, playing for my alma mater, East Carolina University, before he went to UConn and became a national champion. So there you go. Let's go to Mario in Miami. One more Free for All Friday call. Mario, you got the last word. You got 45 seconds. Where are you steering the ship?
7: What's going on, brother? I'll be quick. I'll be quicker than the 45. Hey, I was just talking, man, with one of my buddies at the bar earlier. Paul George, greatest trading asset in NBA history, just from the title effect of what his trades have caused. And I'll listen off air. Have a great night, brother.
0: Yes, he absolutely is. Paul George is going to be remembered, not for those playoff P ads that he used to do, but instead being the trade piece with Oklahoma City. I mean, you allowed for the Indiana Pacers to get Tyrese Halliburton, go to the finals. You allowed, obviously, for SGA to go to Oklahoma City, get all those draft picks, and create a monster. And now Jaylen Brown is in Philly, and LeBron James is in Philly because of a Paul George trade, too. Incredible. And it's an incredible end to Free for All Friday as well. But LeBron is still top of mind. What does LeBron need to do to have a shot at Jordan? Let's just talk about it next.
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0: is Westwood One Sports Night. Here's Josh Graham.
1: As some of the best teams in the NFL start to report to training camp today, we're happy to officially lift our show's week-long LeBan because of the announcement we all received earlier in the morning. That's right. LeBron announced his choice to join the Philadelphia 76ers, and he said it would be his final decision. This means this is perhaps the final chapter of an all-time basketball career. Some might even call it the greatest career in the history of the sport. And let's actually go right there. If LeBron wins a title in Philadelphia, the GOAT conversation becomes real. Honestly, for the first time. Because as of right now, with respect to LeBron, it's not really much of a debate. Six titles, no losses for Michael. It's just unassailable. Six finals wins, no losses. Meanwhile, LeBron has six losses in the finals. Oh, but LeBron is the all-time scoring leader in the NBA. Okay, how many times did LeBron win the scoring title? Once. Michael won it 10 times. But LeBron's a much better all-around player than Michael. Okay, how many times did LeBron win first-team all-defense or was named first-team all-defense? Five times. Michael did it nine times. The history associated with winning a title in Philly would flip the conversation, though. It would give LeBron a card in order to make the argument that he's the greatest player ever. Right now, LeBron is one of four players to have won a championship with three different franchises. Nobody's ever done it with four. The Sixers are a franchise that hasn't won anything in a long time, haven't made the finals in a quarter century, haven't won it since 1983. So if your identity is nobody's won in Philly in forever, until I showed up and the Lakers needed rescuing all those years consecutive missing the playoffs before LeBron showed up and you win a title there, and Cleveland hasn't won in any sport in forever and you win their first title, that, in addition to winning just with four teams altogether and no one ever having done that, that's history. That's the argument. It's right there. Also, LeBron winning at age 42, that would be a real factor as well, winning at age 42 and beyond. Robert Parrish is the oldest player to ever win a title. Did it at 43, but he rode the bench with the 97 Bulls. LeBron would be the oldest player to book more than 15 minutes per game and do so for a title team. And the fact that LeBron was willing to do this, choose to move from the West Coast to the East Coast again, rather than doing the comfy, cozy thing, going back to Cleveland where he has the relationships, or even Miami, it makes you respect it even more. As Rich Paul pointed out on the Game Over podcast with Max Kellerman, when talking about LeBron's motivations
2: and understanding just his love for the game. Man, this is the love for the game decision.
3: Right.
2: Like, nobody at this level, at this accomplished, you know, this successful in life, still wanting to play the game. You know, I don't know what else you can say about it outside of someone being very obsessed.
1: And taking half what Miami offered, just about $3.5 million a year, according to what the reports are saying. And even at his age, LeBron, he's the whole key to making the Sixers work. This is not a situation where he's going to be carried by younger, better players. They need LeBron on and off the court. And the primary responsibility for LeBron is going to be leadership. Now, that sounds like gobbledygook. Oh, hey, leadership. What does that actually mean in the dynamic of a team? It's understanding the personalities and the egos in that room. Joel Embiid, it's, air quote, his team. Jaylen Brown, he wanted his own team getting out of Boston. He's now in Philly. How does that dynamic work out? That is LeBron's job. VJ Edgecombe and Tyrese Maxey, making sure they get theirs. Figuring out the best dynamics to keep everybody happy. That's what LeBron needs to do. And teaching a team that won a playoff series last year how to get to that next step, because he's already been there. It's not like Philly's favored to win the finals. This is not KD joining the Warriors that won a record amount of games. That's not what this is. They aren't even favorites to win the East. So the idea that LeBron won't get tons of credit for air quote ring chasing, it's absurd. Michael Jordan's the greatest of all time right now. But LeBron has the chance. And he doesn't even need to get to six to do it. If he wins a title in Philly, Muhammad Ali doesn't have the greatest heavyweight record, but he's the greatest heavyweight ever. Jack Nicklaus has the most major wins in golf, but given what it required post all those surgeries and his age in 2019 to win that Masters, you could still make a really strong argument that Tiger's the greatest golfer of all time. And you're going to be able to make a good argument for LeBron if he wins a title in Philadelphia. But what say you? What does LeBron need to do to become the GOAT? Has he already done enough? Is there nothing he can do? 310-840-4910 if you want in. Let's go to Gino. He's in Wisconsin. Gino, where are you at on this debate as LeBron enters his final chapter, or at least so he says?
3: Well, I think if Michael Jordan, I'm sorry, if I think if LeBron James wants to catch up to Michael Jordan, the first thing he needs to do is find an empty parking lot in the middle of the night at a mall and a crazy scientist that fuels a DeLorean with plutonium and go back to the time when the state-of-the-art technology was that of the 90s and nutritionists were that of the 90s and Eurostepping was called traveling, and he didn't beg and complain for help instead of just working harder and relying on his teammates and his GM, and he didn't, you know, have to complain. And before the three-second offensive in-the-paint rule was established, and when
1: so
3: David Stern was manager,
1: nothing. There's nothing,
3: you know,
1: to do.
3: And it's almost
1: answer?
3: Like asking, what would Bruce Wayne in the 1988 Michael Keaton version of Batman have to do to catch up with Christian Bale of the 2015 Batman movie? It's different times. Once he started shifting around, And looking for players like he put himself on the market and was trying to build a team, he just proved he can't do it like Jordan. He can't do it like Curry, and he has to go find help like Kevin Durant. They can't do it on. They got to go create their own team. He should have actually grown a conscience, some courage, and a little bit of cojones, and maybe he'd be close to 1/50th of what Michael Jordan is, because that man had integrity. He played the game. He gained weight. He worked with Tex Winters. He worked with Phil Jackson. LeBron James demanded, I want Mike Brown the coach. Now, I don't want the Mike Brown the coach. He started feeling himself too much and drinking his own Kool-Aid. If he wants to be Michael Jordan, he shouldn't have been so cocky the minute he came out of high school and signed that big deal and the Nike deal. The bottom line is, the minute he started feeling himself, he was never going to be Michael Jordan, because Michael Jordan was never feeling himself the way LeBron was. It's never going to happen. He's number four on my list. Kobe's ahead, and Kareem Abdul-Jabbar is ahead. And I thank you for your time very much.
1: Yeah, there you go, Gino. Yeah. Gino was feeling himself a little bit there, D-Day. You hear that? Michael Jordan's ethics. That's what it is.
4: Yeah, Michael Jordan, famously a very ethical human being.
1: Very
4: famously.
1: Kind. Yes, that's it.
4: The idea that LeBron should not have signed
1: management. How was he with his GM again? Yeah, LeBron wasn't nice to Mike Brown. How nice was Michael to Jerry Krause? Exactly. Even
4: Krause
1: in death.
4: It.
1: And, do you want to listen to Michael's, Hall of Fame speech? Again, I'm in North Carolina. I live a few hours away from Laney High School, and I covered North Carolina basketball for a decade. I'm a Michael guy. But if you want to do this on moral and ethical grounds, I don't know if that's the place you want to go, homie. Probably
4: also
1: not.
4: The idea that LeBron should not have signed a multimillion-dollar contract offered to him out of high school is preposterously stupid. Everyone in the world would have signed

0: Michael, when guys would not leave college early, left college early. Why? To get paid. Obviously. Not going to judge him for it. It's just, yeah. DeLoreans. Let's go to Mike. He's in Illinois. Mike, is there anything LeBron can do?
1: Hey, Josh, not a thing. And I'm not going to the moral. I'm not going to the moral side of it. But
0: what team in what city are you in Illinois exactly?
1: I'm in Illinois, not Chicago. That's for dumb dogs, sure.
0: Got it.
1: LeBron is a title chaser. He's been doing it. He left Cleveland, left them holding the bag. There is no way that he's going to catch up to Jordan, and he will not win another title. I don't care if he plays for the next 5 years.
0: All right.
1: That's the bottom line.
0: That's the bottom line from Illinois. One more. Let's go to Archer. He's in San Diego. Archer, where are you on this debate?
2: Josh, how's it going? Here's the thing with me. You know, LeBron has cemented a legacy in Cleveland and in Miami. Los Angeles, it just seems like the fan base there didn't quite embrace him the same way he did his previous two stops. For me, if he gets a Philadelphia fan base, which is kind of a tenacious group of fans, if he can get them to embrace him in the Philadelphia sports realm,
0: Lakers, this was so much about Kobe when he showed up there. And the Kobe versus Philly, to your point, what do they have to cling on to? Like Allen Iverson 20 plus years ago? No, they're super happy and going to embrace him more than LA did.
2: Well, that's the thing, you know, if he can get this fan base to really rally behind it, and if it goes south for them, then, you know, they might turn on him and it could then turn into a you-know-what show. So for me, if he can get this fan base really behind him 100%, for me, the debate's over at that point. If he wins a championship there, it's over.
0: Love the call from San Diego. Thanks, Archer. It's good to hear from you. As we mentioned, there are teams reporting to training camp today in the NFL, and it's the two teams that were in the Super Bowl this past year, the Seahawks and the Patriots. And here's one thing they have in common, in addition to meeting in Santa Clara earlier this year and getting set to open the season against each other on Westwood One Sports, by the way. Both the Seahawks and Patriots are likely to take steps back in 2026. See, when you look at the champ, Seattle, you look at a classic example of a team reckoning with the rigorous designs of the NFL. The NFL, the secret sauce is pushing everybody to the middle. How do you hamstring the really great teams? How do you elevate the teams that are really bad? And the way that you do it is, well, a salary cap helps, makes it difficult for championship teams to keep that roster together. And the Seahawks, no exceptions to that. You had to pay guys like JSN and Weatherspoon, so you lose the Super Bowl MVP running back Kenneth Walker. He's now a Chief. And you lose Boye Mafe, and you lose DBs Kobe Bryant and Reek Woolen. That's not the only way the NFL hamstrings good teams. Draft order, you think about receiving first-place schedules. Seattle's going to have to deal with that after going 14-3. And to make matters tougher, the Rams and 49ers, they're going to be even stronger in that division, it seems. L.A. enjoying the splashiest offseason in the league. The Niners getting top-tier bodies back. They added Mike Evans. So that's the Seattle piece. The Patriots, though, probably more likely to take a step back. And it's going to be more noticeable than Seattle because, unlike Seattle's homegrown through the draft approach, New England built through free agency. And, in fact, no Super Bowl participant ever had more free agent signings on their roster than last year's Pats did. And because of that, you had less control over some players, you lose some key guys. And New England, as has been talked about quite a bit, they enjoyed by far the easiest schedule any team had in the league last year. That's not going to be the case when you receive a first-place schedule. And as a matter of karma, you got the Mike Vrabel, Diana Rossini distraction as well. And to perhaps distract reporters from asking about that today, Mike Vrabel brought an actual puppy to his press conference. Here was that from earlier in Foxborough.
3: I'll do my best here with BB. Okay, so welcome everybody. Me and BB are making quick friends here. German Shepherd mix, so I've been working with her all year. She's going to try to protect me if anybody gets out of control. So we're going to let her roam around.

0: You'll see how she does on this podium here. She's nervous.
1: Uh-huh. And I'm nervous that some of you guys are going to get out of control and ask me about Diana Rossini. And no, I'm not interlocking paws with BB the puppy. No, we're not doing any of that. We'll see who takes... D-Day, I'll ask you, who's more likely to miss the playoffs this next season? Seattle or New England?
2: Both. Is that an acceptable answer?
1: Ooh-wee! I don't think either team's going to win their division, so yeah, it's an acceptable answer, sure.
2: Yeah, I would say both. It'd also be hilarious if we find out that Diana Rossini is allergic to dogs, and this is how we find out. Now Mike Vrabel has a dog around him at all times. A little Easter egg. Mm-hmm. I don't know if that's true, but it would be funny.
1: But like me visiting the Costco food court, does Mike Vrabel have that dog in him? Don't know the answer to that. How does LeBron's decision affect the Eastern Conference odds? The NBA Finals odds even for next year? We'll tell you, we'll look at some futures in the NFL as well. Graham's gambling on the way next on Westwood One Sports Night.
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0: is Westwood One Sports Night. Here's Josh Graham.
1: In 300 markets across the country and in Canada, we're asking the question, what does LeBron need to do to catch Michael Jordan? Is it possible? Is there anything he can do in Philadelphia to achieve that in your mind? 310-840-4910. Road is in Virginia. Road, where are you on Michael, LeBron, what LeBron can still do with the last few years of his career?
2: I think that Jordan is fourth. I want you to convince me where Jordan is ahead of Wilt, Jabbar, and Russell. I was a senior
1: in college, so LeBron's not even in the top four either. So LeBron's not.
2: Oh, no, he's not even in the top four.
1: Okay.
2: Right. I watched Jordan his whole career. I was a senior in college here when he was a freshman. And I have a homeboy now who was a senior at North Carolina. Jordan, here when he was at North Carolina.
1: Well, why do you consider Kareem greater than Michael? Tell me.
2: Kareem, and Wilt,
1: for that matter.
2: Kareem dominated in high school, college, and pros. And Kareem has six championships along with Jabbar in his college career.
1: And so does Michael. Michael has six as well.
2: But in college,
1: if you count North Carolina, actually. Seven if you count his North Carolina title.
2: Here, Jabbar at UCLA dominated. He got three. And he would have gotten four if he could have played as a freshman. But Wilt owns all of the records.
1: That's not true.
2: And if you would have counted block shots.
1: That's not true.
2: Wilt.
1: Okay, well, how about we talk about scoring? I mean, yeah, Kareem had the record until LeBron broke it. You said LeBron's not in the top five, so you said Wilt has all the records. It's not true. And
2: you know
1: Here's the thing. Tell me.
2: I'll tell you. In the history of the NBA, there have been six occurrences where a player has gotten 60 points in a game and...
1: Yeah, you're not really making a compelling case to me, but it's good to hear call from Virginia. Now let's get set to play some bets, because the point I was going to make is, all right, you're talking about history, all right, records, whatever. Scoring records. Michael Jordan had 10 scoring titles. That's the part where it's, oh, well, Kareem did this and Wilt did that. Kareem had 7 scoring titles. Oh, you're counting the college days, too? Well, Michael had the North Carolina title and hit the game-winning shot in a championship game in New Orleans. So, yeah, miss me with that. Let's go to Graham's Gambling, handing out some bets.
3: Sitting back, count money all day, you know.
0: It's time for Graham's Gambling. Let's make some money.
1: And since we're talking about King James, let's have a look at the betting odds. Post LeBron's decision. Oklahoma City and San Antonio still have the best odds to win a title. The Sixers have the same finals odds as the Knicks do, courtesy of our friends at DraftKings. 9-1 odds for the Sixers. The Knicks, plus 330, slightly better odds than the Sixers have at plus 350 to win the Eastern Conference. Don't know if we do that with Philly. Maybe you get a better number if you wait a little bit till the season starts. Revisiting our MLB bet tonight, we thought the Red Sox would come down to earth after the 15-game winning streak coming to an end on Wednesday. It did not. They beat Toronto tonight with Sandoval on the mound and Trey Savage throwing for the Blue Jays. The Red Sox 6, Toronto 4. We have season win totals for last year's Super Bowl participants, both of whom had reported to training camp today. The Seattle Seahawks and the New England Patriots odds are at 10.5. That's their win total, I should say. 10.5 wins. And I don't love under 10.5 for the Seahawks, but would lean under if you made me. We love the Patriots under 10.5, but the price is a little bit outside of what we normally give. We usually give minus 130 or better, or closer to plus money. It's minus 140 if you bet the Patriots under 10.5. So rather than do that, D-Day, how about we do this? Both teams have the same odds to miss the playoffs at plus 184. Don't love that for Seattle because I think they could still sneak in the NFC. But with a more difficult schedule and losing a lot of parts, I think the Patriots to miss the playoffs at plus 184, that's the best bet that we have here. I think that's the one that you circle a couple of times, the possibility of betting that. Make sure if you haven't already, you're subscribed to our YouTube channel, searching Westwood One Sports Night. 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However and wherever you listen or watch, greatly appreciate that. 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We'll say this about LeBron's decision to go to Philly. It is the most interesting possibility for his career. It's probably what's best for the NBA, too. For one, it provides him the best opportunity to win a championship. As good as LeBron is, he wasn't going to win a title with Cleveland. Not with Donovan Mitchell and James Harden. It would have been a comfy retirement play, a good close of the book. Without any perimeter shooting or strong defensive options, Miami wasn't going to work either. Philly has more high-end talent than anybody in the NBA right now. Between Maxey, Jaylen Brown, Joel Embiid, Vijay Edgecombe, LeBron James, they might have four All-Stars next year. A feat that we haven't seen in the NBA since KD joined the Warriors a decade ago, and only nine teams in NBA have ever done. But it's the supporting cast. This is the part that puts them over the top versus, say, Miami. Dean Wade, legitimate perimeter defender. Anthony Simons, he could shoot. He could shoot 40% from three. You drafted one of the most pro-ready shooters from college in LeBaron Fylon, who fell to you from Alabama. Because of LeBron's arrival, Philly instantly becomes the biggest basketball spectacle the league has seen since the aforementioned KD Warriors. Philly might be the craziest sports town in America. Now, they just saw the Knicks win a title, snapping their drought in 53 years, and they're saying, why not us? No finals appearances in 25 years, no title since 1983. Why not us? It's our turn. And look at that division. The Atlantic features Boston, Toronto, New York. Assuming Kawhi ends up in Toronto, those are 12 high-level games that should all be on national TV. The league had one of the worst regular seasons in their history. When you consider the FBI probe with Terry Rozier and Chauncey Billups and all the tanking, and it wasn't all that great. This is terrific news. Out west, you have those monsters, San Antonio and Oklahoma City, with all-time talents on those teams. They're not in big markets, though. Out east, you have the champion Knicks, and in Philadelphia, you got LeBron freaking James. Given the type A personalities that are in that room, there's going to be a soap opera element to this. You just know it. The NBA is great when you're really digging into the personalities and it becomes like a reality TV show. When LeBron gets frustrated, he tends to be passive aggressive. You get the cryptic social media posts. You get the anonymous reporting, the leaks. Meanwhile, Joel Embiid, Jaylen Brown, they've proven they don't mind airing out dirty laundry. They'll just say the thing, which can make for some compelling content. Here was Rich Paul talking about the blend of young talent on the team and the experience level that LeBron brings to it.
4: Yeah, and I think, you know, adding someone like LJ to that fold, I think it's, you know, when you have a mix of young and old, you need young to compete in today's game. Sure. You really do. But when you have the experience as well, in that locker room, in that training camp, every day on the road, fighting through adversity, someone that's been there before.
1: And he has. And LeBron's role should be the caretaker, the glue guy. That's what they need him to be, to elevate people and keep people happy in that locker room. Let's go to Nathan. He's in Chicago. Nathan, I'm in North Carolina, where people consider, all right, this is Jordan country. You're in Chicago. That's Jordan country as well. Is there anything LeBron can do to catch Jordan in your eyes?
5: No, not at all. LeBron right now is playing Thanos from Avengers. He's going from team to team to find a ring. And if you want to really break it down, and you were just talking about personalities, you go MJ, and I go Kobe, who played the game right.
1: Well, hold on a second. To find a ring, he has at every single stop he's been.
5: Okay.
1: He's succeeded in doing that.
5: And I think most people are trying to stop him, like the Avengers, because they don't want him to be this guy. We don't want
1: including
5: him to
1: you.
5: Be the GOAT.
1: Including you.
5: Absolutely. And the one thing from Chicago, and everybody from Chicago would say, if Derrick Rose never got hurt, what would LeBron be then? I mean, Derrick Rose was the youngest MVP. He was, when we watched Derrick, I mean, the way that guy played the game was unreal. But I think the one thing, and MJ has the one big excuse for him, is he didn't have the internet and stuff, and who knows what he would have done with it or whatnot. But the way MJ, the way Kobe, the way Derrick Rose all played the game was stuck with their team, and they just were competitive dudes. I don't know. That's just my take.
1: I hear you. Appreciate the call from Chicago. Hope you have your Caleb Wilson jersey ready to go for this year out of North Carolina. Let's go to Marvin. He's in Detroit. Marvin, anything Bron can do to catch Michael in Philly?
6: No, I don't think that LeBron's going to be able to do anything to catch up to old Jordan. But I will say this, a couple weeks ago, you said,
1: what if he wins in Philly? What if he does?
6: I think that he will. That's why I said a couple weeks ago, I think that he is going to go to Philly. And you told me there's no way because of Jaylen Brown's attitude. And I said Jaylen Brown should probably shut his mouth. And I understand that Jaylen Brown's the highest paid player, and he is the young guy.
1: Hold on a sec. I will tell you what I said a few weeks ago. I said it wouldn't happen because I didn't think it would work. I didn't say there was no chance that it could happen. I said
6: that's
1: that.
6: Fair, that's
1: I said
6: fair.
1: That it would. That's what I'm saying. I don't think it's going to work because of the personalities. You do, it sounds but like.
6: I do think so. I think that. Yeah, he's young, but I think that LeBron has so much to offer this team. You know, he has so much knowledge. He's either, you could either say, you know, Jordan, but even when I hear these young bucks, they say, oh, LeBron's the GOAT. And I understand because I watch Jordan with my eyes, and I'm going to think he's the GOAT. They watch LeBron with their own eyes. They're going to say he's the GOAT. But honestly, LeBron has so much to offer this team. And this team, the starting lineup is so damn scary, man. That is a ring waiting to happen. LeBron's going to get another
1: one. So are you saying that LeBron already is the GOAT, or like he needs to do something in Philly to do that? You think it can happen?
6: In my own personal thoughts, I don't see LeBron ever catching Jordan. Jordan, he could get all his rings in one team. Like the last guy just said.
1: If he wins in Philly, though, that's crazy. If you're winning a title at 42...
6: That's crazy. That's like when Tom Brady went to the
1: teams,
6: Buccaneers.
1: That's nuts.
6: Yeah, that's like when Tom Brady.
1: I do think there's a way you can do it. And again, I'm a Jordan guy, but I do think there's something LeBron could do to catch him if he wins in Philly, because it's Philly. They haven't won it forever.
6: But man, I hate Philly fans. I don't even want to see them get a ring.
1: There you go. I love it. They appreciate the call from you. It's good to hear from you. Don't think people are excited to see Philly fans happy. But you know, let me actually expand upon this. And we can get to more of your calls, 310-840-4910. I have three reasons why LeBron to the Sixers is not going to succeed. And I'll tell you what those are next on Westwood One Sports Night.
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0: Are you going to fit what most people believe, given where you live, your opinion is on LeBron versus Michael? Is there anything LeBron can do in Philly to make you think that he's the greatest?
1: Josh, I got a surprise for you, okay? I'm here in Chicago. I grew up watching every bit of Michael's every game, loved what he did. But let's get the facts straight here. When LeBron was in Cleveland, he was playing for a pathetic team. When they got swept by San Antonio in that four-game series, he literally was a one-man team. Remember that one game? He got like every point in the fourth quarter of one of the games for Cleveland, but he could see they had no chance of winning a championship. He did the only thing he could do, and why not get out of there and go to a championship contender, which was Miami. After he won a championship series, he did the right thing and came back home to Cleveland and won championships there. Let's look at Michael. Michael is the most patient guy in the world. Yeah, he won a championship in Cleveland, obviously. Now, let's look at Michael. He is the most patient guy in the world, obviously. He also was a one-man team with the Bulls for the first couple of years. But luckily for him, Scottie came along, and then Horace Grant came along, and Bill Cartwright came along. Does anybody, all you Michael lovers out there who think Michael is just like a god, do you think for one second, if the Bulls hadn't gotten those guys that came along and helped them win a championship, do you think Michael would have gone along year after year finishing 8th, 9th, 10th place, getting knocked out in the first round? Do you think he would have said, well, that's the way it goes. I'll just keep trying my best and we'll do it the best. If he'd have gone to Jerry Krause and said, get me some players or I'm out of here. There's no way Michael would have stood around for 8, 9 years finishing in 9th, 10th place, getting knocked out in the first round. He wouldn't have stood for that. But luckily for him, Pippen and Grant came along at Cartwright. LeBron didn't have any guys coming along in Cleveland. They were the year after he left for Miami, Cleveland won like 25 games. They went from 58 wins to 25 wins the next year. That's proof it was a one-man team he was playing with. He was a team by himself. I have no problem with what LeBron did because, believe it or not, Michael would have done the same thing. If he was in the same position, Michael would have lost his patience and said, get me some players or I'm out of here, trade me, whatever.
0: Right,
1: but he luckily was in a good – that's my belief.
0: I hear you. I hear you. And I don't disagree with that. I appreciate the call. I think that it's – that's why you should just argue on the merits of what they did and what they were as players rather than doing this game where, oh, he's ring chasing and Michael would never do that. And no. Just – you have the sample size. Go on that. That's what we should do. Let's go to Thomas. He's in Kentucky. Thomas, you're in Big Blue Nation. Do you have strong opinions on this subject?
2: I do, and I might be in Big Blue Nation, but I'm a diehard car, baby. Don't get it twisted.
0: I understand it, man. Hey, I'm in North Carolina, ACC country. L's up. Shout out to Pat Kelsey. I live 5 minutes down the road from his favorite restaurant. Shout out to
2: my guy, as you would call it,
0: in North Carolina.
2: My guy. But my thing is, LeBron and Michael's the only two players, I think, in my opinion, that, you know, you could say are GOATs. There's a lot of guys that are the greatest, you know, but as far as Michael and LeBron, I don't think LeBron is passing Michael, even if he wins in Philly, because I know Michael played for one team his whole career and, you know, he three-peated twice, but there was a good argument brought up and I kind of said the same thing to a group of friends is, you know, with all the team, I mean, this is his fourth team now. I mean, who stakes claim to LeBron? I mean, he played quite a bit of time for all, you know, for the three teams he was at, you know, he had.
0: If I were to ask you, without you knowing it off the top of your head, what is the longest uninterrupted streak of years that LeBron spent with a team? Like, where did LeBron spend his longest period of time before jumping, if you had to guess?
2: Oh, it was the Lakers. He played 8 seasons with the Lakers. He played
0: that
2: 7
0: is,
2: his first
0: so
2: stint. He played
0: right.
2: 7
0: so
2: his
0: know
2: first
0: it,
2: stint with
0: but
2: Cleveland.
0: I think a lot of people would be surprised to learn that. Like, people talk about, oh, his Laker tenure as if, oh, he's not a Laker. Well, he spent more time with the Lakers than he did twice as long as he did with the Heat. It's crazy.
2: Right. And so I think my point is that like, who stakes claim to LeBron, the Heat or the Cavs or the Lakers, or, you know, who would put a statue out for him, you know? Yeah. And, you know, because the Lakers got, you know, Kobe, and there's all kinds of great Lakers, and, you know, and of course he would probably get one in Cleveland anyway.
0: We know the answer to that. It's Cleveland, and that's the answer.
2: But in my eyes, I think he's the greatest journeyman in my eyes in the history of the NBA.
0: Sure.
2: I mean, it's 24 season. Nobody else has done it as long as him. I mean, he's the only one that's been this long. He's over three decades now, which is impressive. I mean, I would have no issue saying him and Jordan are 1A, 1B. I always would give Jordan a nod based on the six rings, you know, and he didn't lose in the finals. He got there, six times. I know he lost plenty before the finals, but, you know, 6 for 6 in the finals. And, you know, and LeBron's, you know, he's got losses. I mean, I know it's not all his fault because he did have some bad teammates. You know, I mean, his best player, his first go around there was probably Mo Williams. So, you know, but other than that, like I said,
0: I think when we get to the point when we're talking about Mo Williams in the conversation, I think we've probably said enough. But go L's up, go all that. Let me flip the conversation, because we've talked a lot about Michael versus LeBron, and yeah, it's July. What's happening? LeBron plays for the Sixers. Let's actually flip it and talk about, well, what's going to happen with him playing in Philly. Not pie in the sky. Hey, this could happen. Sure. I don't think it's going to work. I don't think it's going to succeed. And here are three reasons why LeBron and Philly's not going to work. Fair or not, this is being billed and framed as finals or bust. Not by just folks who have microphones such as us, turning this thing on 300 markets across the country and Canada. But it's because of the framing LeBron put out himself in explaining the decision on X. The only issue with this is that Philly was swept in the second round by the Knicks. And those champion Knicks are bringing back their entire starting five. We've heard about, for the last decade, how the West is so much better than the East. It's so much easier to navigate. Not anymore. From top to bottom, the East is way better than the West right now. So there's just going to be competition from every corner. And everybody seems to be getting better other than Boston. Like Atlanta, Indiana's back in the mix with Tyrese in the lineup. Charlotte, there's so many competitors other than the teams right there at the top. Also, if Philly was able to break through to the NBA Finals, you'll likely have to face one of those two monsters out west, San Antonio or OKC, two teams that are still better than Philly is. So he is setting himself up to fail in that regard. The number of egos in that room, it could be volatile. Perhaps too many chefs in the kitchen, if you will. Jaylen Brown, he was unhappy because it wasn't his team in Boston. How do you think he's going to do playing second fiddle to LeBron James now? Just listen to the way that Rich Paul described LeBron's fame upon arrival to Max Kellerman, and try not to think that Rich Paul is talking to anybody else other than Jaylen Brown here.
3: The thing about it, when you add a LeBron, everything changes. And I really mean this. That's why it's not easy for someone who is predeemed to be a star player on the team. When he comes, you know, he kind of shows you how big or little of a star you actually are. Mm-hmm. And it takes a special kind of person mentally to embrace that, right?
0: Jaylen Brown. You're not really worried about Maxey and Edgecombe, but the same way that Kevin Love and Chris Bosh had to sacrifice playing with LeBron, those guys are probably going to have to sacrifice too. VJ Edgecombe, it might halt his development when he's only being used as a 3-and-D guy on a team. And the meshing, it has to happen right away while being the center of the sport with one of the craziest fan bases following it all hyper closely. And the anxiety that comes along with this, with a franchise that hasn't been to the finals in a quarter century and hasn't won a title since the 80s. But the real flaw on this team is Joel Embiid. He hasn't played 40 games in 3 years. He turns 33 next season. And as we all know, you become more available as a center entering your mid-30s when you've had injury problems. And if he isn't available, we think that Bona, who averaged 5 points a game, 15th on the team in scoring a year ago, or Ariel Huck-Porty, who averaged 2 points a game, is going to be a serviceable backup? You would think that LeBron taking a cheap salary could help facilitate something else happening, or if there's a trade or something that can help bolster that spot, because right now, that's a really clear flaw to take a look at. There's an NFL story that we haven't talked about tonight, really at all. Tony Romo was arrested in Milwaukee. He was arrested on suspicion for driving under the influence. D-Day, Romo should send LeBron a bottle of wine for the timing of this decision. Because it's one of the slow sports periods of the year, especially with camps not really getting going yet. If not for LeBron today, what is the biggest story that we're talking about? This could be the biggest story in sports. Wait, a former Cowboy quarterback got arrested under the influence, perhaps? Instead, it's being buried most places. For those watching on YouTube and on X, we got the mugshot, and I got so many questions with this. Like, why is he smiling in it? Why is he so photogenic even in the mugshot? What a legend. The hair's a little disheveled, but still got the smile with no teeth going. And given his forecasting ability while broadcasting games, how did he not see the cops going? Jim! There's a cop trap right around the corner, right around the bend, Jim! Jim. Seems like that booth might be on its last legs. Jim Nantz already subtracted college basketball. And given CBS has the 2028 Super Bowl, my guess is that sometime after that, maybe after that game, he exclusively starts to focus on golf. He did say he wants to be on the call for the 100th Masters in 2036. But Romo, he's the most mocked lead announcer that we have in the league right now. CBS reportedly hasn't been happy with it. Now you have this. So we'll see what the reaction to it ultimately is. The NBA offseason takes place in a flurry. And we'll tell you what the five biggest moves this offseason has been. And spoiler, LeBron signing isn't number one. That's next.
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0: Yours truly has built a top five list for the biggest stories of the NBA offseason. It all happens in a short period of time. The draft, free agency, trades, and obviously the big headline in Philadelphia today. So we have our top five rankings. Let's get to them now. Starting with number five, LaMelo Ball being traded from the Charlotte Hornets to the Minnesota Timberwolves. This is a desperate move to keep Anthony Edwards happy. Minnesota felt they needed more. They needed another star. And Charlotte, the face of their franchise, has been LaMelo Ball the last few years. They're ascendant, but it doesn't seem there was a culture match between what the Hornets want to be and what LaMelo Ball gives them. In other words, if LaMelo is your best guy in the face of the team, how far can that get you? That wasn't a good enough answer for Charlotte, whatever the answer to that question is. So Minnesota sees it and they think, okay, he doesn't have to be 1A here. We got Anthony Edwards. Can he be a 1B? Can he be a second option to help us? Charlotte making a star available and moving into Minnesota, the number five story of this offseason so far. Number four, Dusty May leaving Michigan to take the Dallas Mavericks job. This has not happened since Larry Brown won with Danny and the Miracles in 88 and took, I believe it was the Spurs job, right after that championship. We're talking about close to four decades. But Dusty May leaves the national champions from Michigan to coach Cooper Flagg. Apparently John Shire was approached first and said he wanted to stay at his alma mater at Duke. We'll see what Dusty May is able to build with Cooper. And they drafted one of those Michigan players taken in the lottery. It was Moritz Johnson going to Dallas' spot at number nine in the draft. Kyrie Irving's still there. They have Derek Lively. It's a fascinating job to take. And Michigan promoted an assistant coach and took the interim tag off of him to lead it moving forward, Boynton. So Dusty May leaving, that was seismic for both the NBA and also college. Number three, Giannis being traded from Milwaukee to the Miami Heat. We'll even attach to this story the Tyler Hero, Bam Adebayo drama from Las Vegas. But this is the biggest roll of the dice that Pat Riley has taken in his career as an executive with the Heat. You think about the other big splashes that he's made. It was buying low on Jimmy Butler. And then it was free agent moves, landing LeBron and Chris Bosh. And this is mortgaging your entire future, not having any first rounders for the next handful of years, because you have the level of belief in Giannis Antetokounmpo. And you lose the supporting cast, too. You strip this team to the studs, and you're really limiting your ability to add to this roster, believing that it's Giannis and Bam together netting you positive results. We'll see if it pays off. Do think that Milwaukee won the trade with what they got from it. Giannis traded to Miami, the number three story of this NBA offseason. Number two, LeBron James signing with the Philadelphia 76ers. It's LeBron James. And it was a little surprising that he took this path. Most people expected it was going to be Miami or Cleveland, places he's already been before that would cater to him. Philly, it's a swing, man. It's a place he hasn't been before. Got a ton of personalities there. For him to choose this, honestly, it's hard not to respect it from LeBron's point of view. Now, how does he mess with Joel Embiid? We'll see. Can Joel Embiid, can he play 40 games for the first time in 3 years? Let's see. That's the number two storyline, because the number one storyline, semi-related to it, the Jaylen Brown trade. This was the most surprising thing to happen in the offseason. Couldn't believe it when we saw it. What? They got Paul George and a first rounder and what? Really? Really? That's it? Huh. Interesting. Jaylen Brown and a couple of swaps? Huh? Now Jaylen Brown goes to Philly, and the LeBron James trade, or the LeBron James signing part, that doesn't happen unless Jaylen Brown is part of the fold. So the Celtics made this trade to make one of their blood rivals better that beat them, by the way, on their home court in a Game 7, just made them that much stronger and allowed for them to add LeBron James as well. The Jaylen Brown trade is what we're going to be talking about the most from this offseason. It's the number one storyline of the NBA offseason. 310-840-4910 if you want him. How about we go to Dave, who's in Dallas. Dave, how do you think it's going to work with LeBron and Joel Embiid? Can they bank on Joel Embiid?
1: Well, it's going to be kind of like more of that, and you pointed it out, I'm going to elaborate on this with Joel Embiid, his injury history, not staying on the court. And, I mean, I don't have a dog in the fight. I'm a Mavericks fan. But I am a big Andre Drummond fan, and I've been waiting for him for years to take the reins, step up. I follow him in college at Connecticut. So that would be a great story because of Embiid's history, injury history, him stepping up and going to another level.
0: Drummond?
1: Yeah.
0: Drummond now plays for the Knicks.
1: Oh, is that right?
0: Yeah.
1: Okay. Well, I was just looking online, and it had him on the roster.
0: Yeah, Andre Drummond.
1: I don't know what side I was looking at. So he's with the Knicks now. Wow.
0: Yeah, Andre Drummond signed with the Knicks this offseason. So.
1: Okay. Well, I mean, okay. So back to Nurse with his injury history,
0: Bona,
1: him not staying. Huh?
0: Bona it is, or Herk Pirtle after that. I don't know. I mean, if you want to get really feisty, we could start talking about trade rumors. Okay, LeBron took this amount of money, and all right, we could play around on the trade machine if you want to and see. I don't know if Philly would do it, but Joel Embiid for Anthony Davis? Maybe start to have those conversations with Washington and have them take a bunch of assets in order to land Anthony Davis? I don't know, make it worth Washington's while? I don't know. Just throwing it out there.
1: Well, that or Nurse, the coach, could step up and take his – I know he won a championship with Toronto – take his X's and O's to another level.
0: Oh, well, okay. I thought for a second Nick Nurse was going to be playing center. I appreciate the call from Dallas, though. Good to hear from you, Dave. D-Day, what would the trade have to be in order for you as a Wizards person to accept a Joel Embiid trade, making that happen? Because I think the money would work. Let me see the NBA trade machine real quick.
2: Why would you want Joel Embiid in big 2026?
0: You would not. What I'm saying is you take the contract.
2: End of conversation.
0: You take the contract. Well, no, you take the contract and probably whatever assets Philly has.
2: What assets do they have?
0: I think they do have assets. I mean, you only gave up two firsts and two swaps. That's it for Jaylen Brown. I think they have future firsts that you can potentially mine.
2: Well, so you don't think the Wizards think they can compete. That's your problem.
0: No, I don't think that. You're right. Holy cow. They're both making the max, $58 million. I'm just saying.
2: You should stop
0: saying. One for one there. How many firsts would it take?
2: It's not happening. Like, I don't understand what you are missing with this. It's not happening. And Philly fans are going to riot in the streets when in late April, when Joel Embiid in 2027 is camping at the three-point line, not playing with his back to the basket again, and they're posting up Jaylen Brown in a postseason series. like Karl Anthony Towns. Because neither LeBron nor Joel Embiid want to get physical in the paint.
0: 2028, 2029, 2032 first round picks. Give you a couple of those.
2: Would you want LaMelo Ball back?

0: That's basically what you're asking right now.
1: No, I'm just saying, it's clear LeBron wants Anthony Davis, and I'm just trying to figure out.
0: Is that clear? I think we're being played massively by that.
1: Tell me about it.
0: Well, why is it clear?
1: Well, some of the reporting I tend to believe, saying that LeBron, maybe some of the reasons why this thing played out a little bit longer than usual, is trying to see whether or not Kyrie or Anthony Davis might be brought in by one of these teams to make it easier to select them. I don't know. There might be some.
0: He went and signed with a roster that was massively stacked.
1: He did.
0: What's the saying?
1: See but what what's they the do, weakness what on the team? I know, but what's the weakness? It's Joel Embiid. So, like, if they figured out a way to upgrade that spot somehow, I don't know.
0: So you think Anthony Davis is better?
1: Anthony Davis plays more games. It's more reliable than Joel Embiid, yes. You would take Anthony Davis over Joel Embiid, probably.
0: Well, of course, the Wizards are going to win the whole thing. I mean, the Sixers did all this to stop Will Riley. But yeah, I mean, but it's barely. I mean, it's not like Anthony Davis plays. He's played just a hair over 50% of games the last four seasons.
1: Yeah, just throwing it out there, seeing where things end up. All I was pointing out is that the money would work, and that's something that Anthony Davis's name has been linked to LeBron for the last few weeks. Just throwing it out there now that he's on Philly. Let's go to Brad. He's in Tennessee. 310-840-4910. Brad, where are you on King James?
2: Definitely a Jordan guy. The perspective is, you know, LeBron's chasing MJ. One perspective I hear a lot of argument about is, you know, Jordan went to college for 3 years and LeBron went straight to the league. And then you had Jordan retire, go play baseball for a while. Then Jordan, he stopped playing around, 37, 38? Jordan's done all this stuff in half the amount of time that LeBron is trying to do.
1: 39. Yeah, 39, yeah. I think, was his last year with the Wizards.
2: LeBron's played just about twice as much as long as Jordan did and still chasing Jordan.
1: Uh-huh.
2: That's the time I'm not taking
1: on. So you don't think it's possible for him to catch him?
2: I don't think it's possible. I mean, he's played almost twice as long and he's still chasing.
1: I hear you. Appreciate the call. Yes, D-Day.
0: He has not played twice as long as Michael Jordan. The truth will do. There is not a need to stretch it. He's played more games, certainly, but twice as long. He's played 20. It's not like Michael Jordan only played 10 years.
1: Yeah. It's a little bit of a stretch. A lot of bit of a stretch, I'd say. How would you answer the question that we've posed?
0: About catching Jordan?
1: Yes.
0: I mean, if he wins three championships, sure.
1: What if he wins one with Philly?
0: Because he's not the star.
1: I think it's a conversation.
0: He's not the star.
1: I think he might be, though.
0: Based on what?
1: I think in terms of what is going to be asked of him, is he going to lead the team in scoring? No. But I mean, assists, scoring, some rebound. I think his role is going to be central. It's not going to be a backseat rider here. I don't think that. And I think he's the face of the team right now. I think he is. Because Jaylen Brown's new too. And Maxey, okay, he's up and coming.
0: I mean, Maxey is the guy. If they win a championship, it's because he puts the pieces together. So LeBron could be central in that, but it's not like he's going to be. This isn't going to be what it was in the bubble. This certainly is not going to be what it was with Cleveland or what Miami was. And I think that matters in the conversation if you're chasing Jordan, because Jordan was always, it was his team. He'll be central, but I don't know that if they win a championship and it's LeBron's team, they're not winning a championship. It has to be somebody else's team. That's why I went there.
1: Let's go to Mr. Bobo. Just love that name. He's in Alaska. Mr. Bobo, what do you have to add to this?
3: Well, I'm going to ask.

0: you some questions about the LeBron signing and the team.
1: Please. Tell me.
0: So is Jaylen Brown the same as the Euro guy on the Lakers? Are they same player,
1: no.
0: basically? No.
1: Unless you're talking about Luka. Are we talking about Luka?
0: Yeah.
1: No,
0: don't they
1: he's
0: score
1: not.
0: Around Luka, the same
1: Luka
0: point?
1: Luka is the scoring champion in the NBA. So, no, he's not the same player as Luka.
0: So, he's better than Brown. Okay.
1: Correct.
0: What about Embiid and Anthony Davis? Who's better?
1: Well, when they play, neither plays, but when they play, Joel Embiid's a better player than Anthony Davis.
0: Exactly. And then we have Tyrese Maxey. Is Maxey better than Anthony Reeves?
1: Austin Reeves? Yes.
0: Austin Reeves. I'm sorry. Yeah.
1: Yes.
0: So what I'm saying is it seems LeGramps loves projects, and it's like he has the same lineup basically that he did in L.A. So when Embiid breaks down, and Davis broke down, I just don't see how it's going to play out. On paper, it sounds good if Embiid plays and if Maxey is consistent.
1: Yeah, appreciate the call. Yes, D-Day.
2: Can we point out like a pretty crucial flaw in the argument there? Well, there's multiple. One, referring to Luka as the Euro dude is like hilarious but also painful.
1: You look at the team, though. It's Anthony Reeves. It's the Euro dude. And
2: Anthony Davis. So two Anthonys.
1: And Anthony Davis.
2: Yeah, Anthony,
1: yes.
2: Plurals.
1: Two Anthonys.
2: But he compared what LeBron is dealing with now to those three guys, right? I would say that the Luka trade was a pretty big deal, pretty famous thing. That included Anthony Davis, meaning that the two of them never played together in Los Angeles. Like a very big deal, thief in the night sort of a situation there. So really grasping at straws to like put those together. That's you're doing a lot there because they never played with one another. That was like the big thing.
1: Yeah, you might have heard. In the middle of the night, it happened. I got back from a Duke Carolina game and then that happened. Gerald's in Wisconsin. Gerald. 310-840-4910. You got the last word, Gerald.
3: All right, listen. So this is a better question than can LeBron catch Jordan in anybody's mind. How many people are out there, and you have time enough to take all the calls if I'm the last one, who are still undecided? Like either you're camp LeBron or you're camp Jordan. Like it's already decided.
1: In other words,
3: went to LA.
1: Is there anybody that welcomes more information? Because for me, I am in that camp. I am in the camp that if he wins a title in Philly, I think it's a debate. I think it's a conversation. I do. That's where I'm at. I'm a Michael guy who thinks that LeBron still could catch him if he wins a title in Philly. I think that's how significant it would be. But you're right. I don't think there are many people that are in my camp.
3: Correct.
1: Thank you,
3: yeah.
1: Gerald.
3: I mean, I could possibly be swayed, but I think everybody's sold.
1: I hear you. Gerald, appreciate the call from Wisconsin. Featured tonight in Say What? Rich Paul speaks out on LeBron's decision. Plus, big news regarding the NFL's biggest star, whom you will hear from, and our Free-for-All Friday Caller of the Night. And that's all next on Westwood One Sports Night.
4: Breaking news. LeBron James has chosen to sign with the Philadelphia 76ers, joining Jaylen Brown in his final campaign. Can the King add another ring? Westwood One Sports.
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0: This is Westwood One Sports Night. Here's Josh Graham.
1: So much going on in sports tonight. 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Let's get to what people be saying and say what?
2: They are who we thought they were.
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6: As there's a drive in a deep left field by Castellanos, it will be a home run.
7: Come after me.
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0: It's Say What?
4: Say What?
0: With Josh Graham.
1: LeBron James. He's a Philadelphia 76er. Rich Paul was on the Game Over podcast with Max Kellerman speaking about the LeBron decision. He says it's a choice that shows just how much LeBron cares about the game of basketball.
9: And understanding just his love for the game. Man, this is a love for the game decision.
10: Right.
9: Like nobody at this level, at this accomplished, this successful in life, still wanting to play the game. I don't know what else you can say about it outside of someone being very obsessed.
1: It really is a salient point from Rich Paul. Most players would have prioritized their comfort. Oh, I'm going to go play with my friends at Golden State. I'm going to go to Cleveland because my relationship with Brandon Weems, and it's a perfect way to close the book. A place I know well that I'm comfortable. Miami built in relationships too. But LeBron decided, no, I care about competing for championships. I'm a competitor. And even if that means going to a place he's never been before, and so many different parts are part of this puzzle, he's going to do that. And he did. And I think that makes things very interesting for the NBA and specifically for the end of LeBron's tenure, NBA career. This is related to our free-for-all Friday caller of the night. Congratulations to Johnny in Atlanta, who said this.

0: LeBron, but first I'm going to say like this. If you got a good job, you paying all your bills and see you got your life together, but you smoke PCP, hey, you don't got your life together. So that's what I'm saying. All the LeBron fans who think that if he wins two rings in Philly, that he's going to be the GOAT, y'all smoking PCP. Y'all crazy. Because guess what? Ain't no way. Y'all, if you a LeBron fan, you need to have Velcro on your jersey because he hopping teams to get a ring. And that's what he's been doing for years. He team over all-stars and win a ring and think he deserves it. What team has he came and they built around him? They have not. Brunson got a legit ring. They built the team around him. Steph Curry, they built the team around him. Michael Jordan, they built a team around him. LeBron leave and go or join teams to be to win a ring. That's my take. Yeah, I'm good.
1: T-Day, it's a life lesson. If you have a job and you're paying your bills, but you also smoke PCP, you don't got it together. Wise. Wise words.
2: Didn't think we'd be talking about PCP on a Friday in July, but here we are.
1: Can I ask a stupid question?
2: Oh, God.
1: What does PCP stand for?
2: Primary care provider. No, it's penicillidine, I think they say it.
1: Uh-huh.
2: You could call it angel dust if PCP is not your vibe.
1: Got it. Thank you. Both to you and to Johnny in Atlanta, who half the free-for-all Friday calls seemingly were trying to react to what Johnny had to say. To the NFL we go. Patrick Mahomes, he was fully cleared to practice with the Kansas City Chiefs. Last week marked the seven-month anniversary of Mahomes tearing his PCL and ACL, not to be confused with his PCP. That was in Week 15. The Chiefs opened the season on Monday Night Football right here on Westwood One against the Denver Broncos. September 14th is the date for that game, exactly 9 months after he sustained the injury. Here was Mahomes saying the setback, which is the first significant injury of his pro career, is going to change the way he plays moving forward.
3: I plan to be able to do everything I did before. I've been moving around and doing that stuff, but I'm going to obviously try to take care of myself a little bit better than I did last season. I think I ran a little bit too much last season in general, so I'll try to be better with that. And then if all else fails, just give it to K-9 and let him just go out there and work.
1: K-9 being Kenneth Walker III, their big offseason signing. And who knows, maybe a big part of the reason they signed Kenneth Walker, invested in a pricey free agent running back, is with Patrick Mahomes in mind. Hey, we don't need you to run so much with your legs. One, it puts you in danger, and we need 15 back there in order to win games. But also, it allows for you to have more support. It's the best running back that Patrick Mahomes has ever played with. Better than Kareem Hunt, better than Isaiah Pacheco. Fascinating answer there from Patrick Mahomes, who's a full go for when the Chiefs start training camp practices. The New England Patriots and Seattle Seahawks reported to camp today. Mike Vrabel met with the media, and not a joke here, he brought a prop in the form of an actual puppy named BB, and this is how that sounded.
4: My best here with BB. Okay, so welcome everybody. Me and BB are making quick friends here. German Shepherd mix, so I've been working with her all year. She's going to try to protect me if anybody gets out of control. So we're going to let her roam around. We'll see how she does on this podium here. She's nervous.
1: Did anybody in the local Boston media ask about Diana Rossini? I don't think they did. D-Day, is this the same move as when NBA players after postseason losses would take their kid out to the podium?
2: Not just them. NFL players do it too. I'm sure baseball players and hockey players do the same thing. I bet the Boston media is kind of done with the Rossini stuff. there hasn't really been any information about it in 2 months now. It's like, how much are you going to ask about?
1: The New York Times story was a nothing burger. They seemed like they did a couple of months, and there was nothing new in it. And
2: they released another story?
1: No. This was like the recent one, the big one they did, which really the point of the story was to say, yeah, this is not the New York Times. The New York Times is different than The Athletic. Don't associate us with The Athletic. We're the New York Times. That seemed to be the larger point of the story. By the way, congratulations to my guy Jonathan Jones for going from CBS to The Athletic to be the new Diana Rossini.
2: I'm about to say, he should send Mike Vrabel a puppy. Some dog treats.
1: There you go. The Seahawks. Did you see they had an animal prop as well?
2: Another puppy? I like puppies.
1: They brought out a baby goat to greet players as they entered the team facility today when they reported to camp. A baby goat. And it peed on one of the players who tried to pick up the goat.
2: Well, I mean, you deserve that. Don't pick up the animal. Is that like symbolic? Because they're the greatest of all time? Because if that's the case, I hate that. If goats need to be adopted in Seattle and this was like a cause for that, then that's cool.
1: I forget the name of the goat. It was something cutesy. But yes, Seattle did bring out a baby goat for people to pet and say hi to.
2: Maybe
1: I didn't see Sam Darnold pet the goat.
2: A petting zoo at their training camp.
1: Are they going to, you think?
2: Please, no. I don't like the smell of those.
1: Think of the content, though, DJ. You and a pig.
2: I mean, I can take a... They have, like, a major tutty statue. Not a statue, but it's like a big inflatable thing. It's, like, 25 feet tall. It's actually nuts. It looks like out of Animal Farm. In Animal Farm at 1984, it's what it looks like. Just in Commander's gear.
1: And that's been... Say what? Haven't had a chance to talk much baseball on today's show. Probably for the best. The Baltimore Orioles, they're still in the hunt, but the thing that's frustrating, D-Day, the Orioles, they don't get beaten very often. They beat themselves quite often, though. Like, it's honestly would prefer getting just trounced 5-6-0. Could just turn the game off and do something else with my day. But sitting there watching Craig Albernez press the wrong buttons twice in key situations down the stretch against the Braves tonight, just it's like living, it's hell on earth. Baseball does that to you. At least you get to bounce back. You don't have to sit on it for a week like you do with football. But that's tough. And you know, the Orioles, frankly, they don't deserve to be talked about on a platform as big as this one with the way they lose games. But someone who does deserve to be talked about, even though they have the same exact record as the Baltimore Orioles now, oddly enough, shout out to the Detroit Tigers. Tarek Skubal in what could have been his last game as a Detroit Tiger, less than 10 days from the deadline, he struck out 12. 2-1 win for Detroit over Kansas City. The Tigers have now won 3 in a row and 6 of their last 8. They're 50-54. Last we checked, 3.5 back of the final wild card spot. Let's double check that really quickly. Yep, 3.5 back from the final wild card spot in the American League. A few other quick hitters. The Cubs beat the Pirates in extras today. Pittsburgh's right at the cut line for the NL wild card race. Cam Schlittler struck out 12 in a 1-0 win for the Yankees against Philly, the bat's not really showing much in that game. Jesus Luzardo had 9 Ks in the game, too. Trying to see if anything else in Major League Baseball stood out tonight. You know, shout out to friend of the show, who is a fellow late night host, Abby Labar. Shout out to her as well while we have the moment. Host of Quick Pitch, been on the show a number of times. What else happened in baseball tonight? Washington lost again tonight. Arizona is right there in the mix, final wild card spot. They're clinging on to it for the National League. If we're looking ahead to this weekend slate. There's a lot going on. You got the Rams and Niners reporting to camp on Saturday. You have the MLB Hall of Fame weekend. You might have forgotten that the MLB Hall of Fame weekend is this weekend in Cooperstown. It's not like they promote the damn thing. And you have, you want to talk about promotion. Everywhere you look, you got people promoting the WNBA All-Star Weekend this weekend. Saw that. What was this deal? Did you see this air quote clarification from the USA Today? Did you see this story, D-Day, with Caitlin Clark?
2: The Emmett Till thing?
1: No. I did not see that. Oh, wait. What did I miss on this? Because I saw that Nancy Armour put out a statement. What happened?
2: Yeah, she like compared Caitlin Clark to Emmett Till. It's a pretty big
1: story. Holy cow. That's pretty tough.
2: Is that not what you were talking about?
1: Well, partly, because I think Nancy Armour works for the USA Today. They had a report that said that she skipped, this is a quote, Caitlin Clark skipped the WNBA orange carpet, their version of the red carpet, opting, this is a quote, opting to get her hair done in her hometown of Des Moines. And it turns out she was actually at a charity dinner tonight. She wasn't just getting her hair did. She was at a charity event, which is why she missed the orange carpet event at the All-Star Weekend.
2: Pretty big swing and a miss there. Not a great week for USA Today.
1: Brutal. It's brutal. And this is why I'm not blaming the W for this. I'm not. But people ask us, well, why don't you talk more about the W? Well, there isn't a great big win you get from it. It's not like a lot of demand that you talk about the W, because here's what happens. If you talk about Caitlin Clark, you get people who get mad at you saying, well, why aren't you talking more about Aja Wilson? Why aren't you talking more about Olivia Miles? Why aren't you talking more about this? And then when you talk about them, you then get the response, well, why the hell aren't you talking about Caitlin Clark? She's the biggest star in the league. And you just realize that the current place that we're in with the WNBA, when we talk about topics on the show, contrary to popular belief, we try to talk about what we think you want to listen to. You guys, sincerely, drive the content of this show. And it seems that the discourse with the WNBA, very little of it is about basketball. And that's the part that pisses me off. Because I love women's college basketball. I was talking about this with one of the top women's college basketball analysts out there. Says, yeah, it sucks because when Caitlin was in college, we weren't doing this crap. But we're doing this in the WNBA, and it's frustrating. It's not the players' fault. It's the way that we talk about this league. It's the way what goes viral and the way that things are talked about. It's discourse that's an issue. I want to talk about basketball, but the WNBA has made it very hard for us to talk about basketball, and that's a problem.
2: Can we go back to the USA Today thing?
1: Sure.
2: I'm not familiar. I'm very bald. Very bald. Is like Des Moines have a like silly hairstylist?
1: I would love to know.
2: Like they're in Chicago. And I would think that Caitlin Clark has a, if she really wants to get her hair done, which she wears her hair like three ways. She doesn't get all that crazy with it. She could have somebody travel. So the idea that you thought she was not going to the orange carpet so she could get her hair done at home is laughable to me. By the way, AZ Fudd went crazy tonight. Three-point contest. DMV, stand up.
1: And by the way, speaking of Emmett Till, read Wright Thompson's book on Emmett Till that he did last year. That's one of the best things that I've read in a very long time. That book is called The Barn. Might have been the last 2 years. All right, what do we got in Put It to Bed to close out today's program?
2: The worst wedding theme that you could possibly imagine. Next.
5: 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LeBron James has chosen to sign with the Philadelphia 76ers, joining Jaylen Brown in his final campaign. Can the King add another ring? 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

0: show it's been. Appreciate everyone playing along in Free For All Friday. 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If you've missed any of our content, you can watch back and listen back that way. But we're not quite finished yet. No. To close the book, we put this show to bed.
1: All right, so you and I are both married. We've both done our fair share.

0: This was right around Easter, that kind of Easter color.
1: Okay.
0: There's a couple in New York, though, that's deciding they're going to have a Titanic-themed wedding. And they had a Titanic-themed wedding. And I have to be honest, you know, I am very much a subscriber to the workings of one Michael Scott, to where I'm not superstitious, but I am a little stitious. And I got to say, having a wedding themed after a very famous poor event does seem, from an omen perspective, to be a very bold choice.
1: Yeah, even if you're going off the movie, less the event, it's not a happy ending for Rose, spoiler alert, Rose and Leo's character, whose name slips me for the moment, Jack. It's not a happy ending. It does remind me, though, Denton, I covered Cam Newton for a number of years with the Panthers. Can I share with you my favorite Cam Newton quote, other than the time he made me repeat a question in which I used the word drip in it because he thought it was funny coming out of my mouth? Meanwhile, he was dressed literally with a outfit that was inspired by Dumb and Dumber. You can find that on the socials and on the internet somewhere. My favorite quote, with all sincerity, the Carolina Panthers traded Kelvin Benjamin, and there was some drama associated with this. This is 10 years ago. 9, 10 years ago. It's right when I started covering the team. And Cam was asked about it. He said, "How difficult is this for you?" And he said, and I'm quoting, "Yeah, we just lost a great player, but nevertheless, the Titanic still has to go on." Actual quote from Cam Newton.
0: And somehow that quote aged better than Kelvin Benjamin's career.
1: Yeah, that's a tough one. But I think Cam overlooked the fact that the Titanic sank. Do you think it's common knowledge that the Titanic sinks? Or are people overlooking that fact? It's like a blind spot in, I don't know, public education or something.
0: No, I would call that common knowledge. It's like literally what it's famous for.
1: That is it. Like, if you're referring to the Titanic, you're referring to something that sinks.
0: Yeah, it is the sinking element of the Titanic.
1: In fact, like, it's the exact opposite, Cam. The Titanic does not have to go on. It did not.
0: It stopped.
1: It sunk. That's a thing that actually happened. My colors were monochromatic for the wedding, and we didn't really have a theme, I don't think. I think there might have been some words like, oh, it was like elegant and something and elegant. I don't know.
0: Yeah, you gotta really love really nice. Something to have to be the theme of your wedding.
1: Oliver, like, are you really gonna have a theme at your wedding one day? What do you love so much that you would want to have as a wedding theme?
0: Baby steps.
2: Work in progress.
0: Yeah, I was going to say, let him get off the market first before we start talking about wedding themes.
1: L.A. Dodgers theme wedding!
0: It's just a Shohei Ohtani's gambling, his favorite slot machines everywhere.
1: And puppies! That's it.
0: Is Randy Newman to perform?
1: Oh, that'd be a great get. If you get Randy Newman performing, he does some Toy Story songs, and then I Love L.A., I think we're spitting great ideas for Oliver Popular. I hope we get an invite to the Oliver wedding one day. Gives me the thumbs up. I don't think he means that, though. I don't think I'll get the invite. It'd be great. I've said it before, Hall of Fame wedding guest. Could put me at any table. I'm going to dance. Going to make sure the parents who are throwing the wedding feel special. It's what I'll do. Be there for the bride and groom. The whole shebang. Our weekend started. What a weekend it's going to be. This has been Westwood One Sports Night.
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0: So you can steer the ship as the Jimmy Buffett music plays in the LeBron James direction or wherever else you like for the next hour. 310-840-4910 if you want in. And let's start the bidding here. Three reasons why LeBron to Philly is not going to succeed. For one, it's being framed as finals or bust. And the reason it's being framed that way is because LeBron James is framing it that way. In the novel that he posted in all those X posts, he said that he's going to Philly to try to win a championship. That is what he is going to Philly for. Thus, you can frame it finals or bust. The only issue with that, Philly was swept in the second round by the New York Knicks, those champion Knicks, who bring back their entire starting five. Also, we've heard for the last decade how the West is so much more navigable than the East is. Not anymore. From top to bottom, the East is better than the West. So there's going to be a lot of competition. Also, if Philly was able to break through and get to the NBA Finals, you still probably are going to run into one of those two monsters in San Antonio and OKC, two teams that are still better than Philly is. So he is being set up to fail. The second reason, the number of egos that we're looking at here, that room's going to be volatile. Perhaps there are too many chefs in the kitchen there. Jaylen Brown, he was unhappy in Boston because, air quote, it wasn't his team. So how do you think he's going to feel when he's playing second fiddle to LeBron? In fact, Oliver Popular is taking your calls at 310-840-4910. I think you have this clip where Rich Paul was talking about LeBron James's fame level. First thing you think of when you hear Rich Paul talking about the LeBron factor when he shows up in Philly. He was talking to Max Kellerman, the Game Over podcast. The first person you think of is Jaylen Brown.
1: The thing about it, when you add a LeBron, everything changes. And I really mean this. That's why it's not easy for someone who is predicted to be a star player on the team. When he comes, you know, he kind of shows you how big or little of a star you actually are. Mm-hmm. And it takes a special kind of person mentally to embrace that, right?
0: You hear that, Jaylen Brown? You learn how big or small of a star you actually are. Not really worried about Tyrese Maxey or VJ Edgecombe in that. But the same way Kevin Love and Chris Bosh had to sacrifice playing with LeBron, there are going to be guys on this team that have to sacrifice, and that could create some friction. By the way, all this meshing, it has to happen right away while being the center of the sport with one of the craziest fan bases following it hyper closely. And the anxiety that comes with a franchise that hasn't been to the finals in a quarter century and hasn't won since 1983, that's just going to be palpable. The ultimate flaw in the Sixers is Joel Embiid. He hasn't played 40 games in 3 years. Hasn't hit the 40-game mark, and he's going to turn 33 next season. And generally, you don't become more available as a center entering your mid-30s when you've had injury history. And if Embiid's not available, their best option at center is Adam Bona, 15th on last year's Philly team in scoring. Maybe it's Ariel Hokporty, who averaged 2 a game. Philly fans better hope that LeBron took a cheap salary in order to help facilitate something else to happen in the post. Because if not, that could be a disaster area. In fact, it has some thinking about trade possibilities. Denton Day, you're the resident Washington insider here for us. Joel Embiid, Anthony Davis trade coming?
2: No.
0: No! Oh, well. Just throwing it out there. Just throwing some stuff against the wall. It's free-for-all Friday after all. 310-840-4910. Let's get to the calls. Johnny's in Atlanta. Johnny, you're up first. It's the first free-for-all Friday call. We'll see if you be the free-for-all Friday caller of the night with your take here. What do you have for us?
3: All right, first of all, let's talk about LeBron. But first, I'm going to say like this. If you got a good job, you paying all your bills and see you got your life together, but you smoke PCP, and you don't got your life together. So that's what I'm saying. All LeBron fans who think that if he wins 2 rings in Philly, that he's going to be the GOAT, y'all smoking PCP. Y'all crazy. Because guess what? Ain't no way. Yeah, if you a LeBron fan, you need to have Velcro on your jersey because he hopping from teams to get a ring. And that's what he's been doing for years. He teamed with all-stars and win a ring. I think he deserves it. What team has he came and they built around him? They have not. Brunson got a legit ring. They built the team around him. Steph Curry, they built the team around him. Michael Jordan, they built a team around him. LeBron leave and go join teams to be to win a ring. That's my take. Yeah, I'm good.
0: Excellent. Anytime you can drop PCP being used on a call, we're in favor of it. Think we are in favor of that. Are we in favor of that? Just as long as it's not happening during the call.
2: I mean, that might be a more... Johnny's entertaining, but being on PCP while you're calling, that could be entertaining.
0: Yeah. Let's go to Jim. He's in Seattle. Jim! Oh, this was our Free For All Friday caller of the week last week. Jim in Seattle, what do you have as a follow-up act?
4: Nothing bit in Asia, but do you have any reaction to all the ESPN layoffs that were announced? Like, you got Carl Ravich, after 33 years, he gets laid off. But at the same time, ESPN is bringing back people left on bad terms, like Mike Golic, Mike Golic Jr. They're coming back, but yet Ryan Clark, Carl Ravich, they all get laid off. Any reaction?
0: I'll tell you what my reaction is. Appreciate the call. It's a lot of people point to the amount that McAfee just got paid as being the result of what we saw with these layoffs, as if there haven't been layoffs every single year there. What this is really about, two things. Well, first off, with McAfee, they're not paying McAfee that sum alone. They're paying to license his show and to pay everybody on that staff. So McAfee runs that operation, right? So that's what they're paying for. It's not just a talent salary that he's getting paid there. The other piece that we'll point out is that this is about ESPN becoming the monster it became because of the cable model, where you paid a lump sum and you paid for ESPN in order to get your cable package, regardless if you actually watched ESPN. So ESPN made hand over fist from that model that has had a hatchet taken to it for the last 10 dozen years now, with people cord cutting and knowing exactly what they're paying for. And now ESPN having its direct-to-consumer options, they recognize that the cord cutting, it's significant. And that's why you're seeing things continue to reduce down the way it is. And ESPN also knows that the real value is in properties. It's not in, you probably couldn't name the full lineup of shows that's on that network now. You probably can't, because they've tailored it all down and they know where the money's supposed to go, and that's to properties. Having the big games. They're carrying the Super Bowl this year. Kind of a big deal. So that's why those types of things end up happening, and I don't root for it for anybody. Sad to see it when it happens in this industry. But when people then take that as a way to take it to another talent when it's not warranted, that's where you can draw some lines, or at least where I draw the line. Let's go to Mr. Positive, he wants in. Free for all Friday, 310-840-4910. You get to steer the ship in whatever direction you please for this hour only, Westwood One Sports Night. Mr. Positive, take it away.
5: To my warriors, as the Dream Lord descends from the darkness and enters your mind, body, and soul, remember, follow your dreams with head held high. Without you to hold them, they would wither and die. Boom shakalaka. And hopefully, Josh Graham and D-Day are doing karate moves as I speak. Warriors, I believe in you. Go for your dreams. And lastly, LeBron James is going to bring a title to Philadelphia. And Johnny in Atlanta, you are all wet. LeBron is the GOAT. How dare you? Boom, shakalaka.
0: think Johnny in Atlanta is the early front runner for best caller so far with respect to Mr. Positive. Yes, D-Day?
2: Did he call him all wet?
0: I don't know. But apparently Myron in Dallas has something for Johnny in Atlanta, too. You're on Free For All Friday, Myron. Go right ahead.
6: Yes. Hey, how y'all doing today? Yes, sir. I'm still on this side of the dirt, so we're doing excellent. Let me first push back on Johnny, because he's pushing this narrative of LeBron jumping teams. Let's be realistic. Look at Robert

0: Didn't he win three championships with three different teams? That's part of the sport. That's part of the game, to be traded to different teams, to go to different teams. What do you think the GM's jobs are? Is to put teams
1: LeBron,
0: together.
1: Hold on a sec. Well, LeBron's never been traded, and no one's considering Big Shot Bob to be the greatest ever. So it's a different level that he's being compared to. No one's saying LeBron isn't a great player, but that's LeBron's in the conversation to be in the greatest of all time. So,
0: well, the knock is that because he's in the running for that because he goes to different teams, that gives him an advantage. And I kind of push back on that, because when you look at this and what LeBron is trying to do is exceed Jordan, right? And this move to Philly does exactly that. It gets him his two rings. Not more importantly, it gets him to be the only player in the NBA to win more than three rings with more than four different teams. Do the research. That right there is what LeBron is after. So he took the best team that gives him that possibility, and that would have been Philadelphia. If the Lakers had that opportunity, he would still be with the Lakers. That's all I have to say.
1: I agree with that call completely. Thanks, Myron. I think you said that well. I think it's only right that we go to the city of Philadelphia. If we're going to talk this much about LeBron being on the Sixers, let's go to Philly. That's where Chase is. Chase, how are we feeling today?
2: It is the most franchise-altering day for the Philadelphia 76ers since 1996, when they took a six-foot guard out of Georgetown named Allen Iverson. The LeBron slander to Philadelphia is out of control. People saying he's 42, and nobody cares in Philadelphia, because guess what? He doesn't need to be 35-year-old LeBron James. He is coming here to be the third option. He is coming to Philadelphia to be everything that this city wanted Ben Simmons to be. A guy who can control this team and go out there every night, doesn't have to get 20, 25 points, needs to go out there and get 15, 7, and 7. And that is exactly what he's going to do. If you want to show the Knicks respect and say they're the best team in the East, that's fine. But if you think that this team is not going to go into the playoffs, once they figure it out with all of the options they have, you do not know basketball. Tyrese Maxey, I'm not sure some people understand how good he is. Top five scorer in the league last year, still in his early 20s. DJ Edgecombe, what he's going to be. It's going to take them time to figure this out. But when they figure it out, watch out. Because he might not just get one ring, you might be talking two. And it's a city that hasn't seen one with Philadelphia and the Sixers in 43 years. LeBron to the Sixers, biggest altering move, 96. Thank you, guys.
1: There he goes. Mic drop as well. Free for all Friday. Off and rolling. We still haven't gotten weird yet. We'll see if V in Chicago could change that. 310-840-4910. You get to steer the ship. V, where are you steering the ship this week?
3: Okay, so firstly, since LeBron is in Philly, I'd love to see him do like a collab like Gritty, the Flyers mascot. For those who don't know him, he's basically like a hairy creature who also...
1: We know who Gritty is. Gritty is.
3: Yeah.
1: Absolutely. It's terrifying.
3: But yeah, anyways, today I want to see The Odyssey in IMAX, which Chris Nolan intended to do. And let me say, in a world full of AI slop, this movie changed me and proved how important filmmaking is this day. Like,
1: let's go.
3: The cinematography was amazing. The character choices was amazing. I almost cried at the end with like the dog scene when
1: No spoilers. Who haven't seen the movie yet. Thank you.
3: But there's a dog scene. But yeah.
1: All right, there goes V in Chicago. No spoilers, but appreciate you liking the movie. Odyssey. People need to check it out. See? I guess we have the rule, D-Day. Don't curse. We don't have the rule, don't do PCP yet. We don't have that rule. But we also have a rule, don't spoil the Odyssey. Or spoil movies within a month of the movie coming out.
4: I think that should apply to like movies in general, not just The Odyssey. The Odyssey is a pretty famous story. I don't think.
1: Yeah, but then he's talking about specifics and decisions that were being made. So I felt that V went a little over the line there. But since he's a Carolina Hurricane fan, I'm cool with V. I'm okay with it.

0: Just making sure that's pointed out. Let's go to Mr. Pittsburgh. Mr. Pittsburgh apparently is with Johnny in Atlanta. Is that right, Mr. Pittsburgh?
1: Hey, good evening. Listen, I just want to say to everybody out here, good evening. I love the discussion. And listen, Mr. Positive, you got Mr. Pittsburgh here, man. I don't know what you're talking about, and I disagree with you 100%. Listen, if LeBron James wins a title in Philadelphia, that's great. Congratulations. I love him. He's a great guy, great character. He does a lot for the community. But understand this. When it came to Michael Jordan was an assassin. They won three titles, the first three titles that they won in Chicago. They won, he left, he went to go play baseball, left baseball, came back. He lost his first year when he got back with the Bulls again and came back and won three more titles. Listen, understand this, ladies and gentlemen. When Michael Jordan stole that ball off of Karl Malone and he came down and shot that game-winning shot in game six, he said two words to the crowd, I'm done. I'm done. Listen, he's an assassin. I'm not saying LeBron James is a great player. Listen, isn't a great player. He's great. I understand other teams go to other teams to win. But understand this. I love the move that Philadelphia did because guess what? Now it's going to bring more tails in that seat. Now it's going to increase the ticket sales, season ticket holders. Congratulations to Philadelphia. No hate here. But I'm sorry. I'm putting Michael Jordan number one, and I will put LeBron James number two. All right. LeBron James is in my top five all-time greatest players. But no disrespect to anybody else on here. These are great calls. I'm enjoying the show. And you know what, Philly? I hope you win a title, okay? I'm a Lakers fan, but I'll be cheering for you because I want to see the city of Philadelphia succeed.
0: That's some kindness, Mr. Pittsburgh, talking about another Pennsylvania city in Philadelphia. Appreciate the call from Mr. Pittsburgh there, here on Free For All Friday. He said, I'm done, and then played for the Washington Wizards soon after that. While the Sixers were happy to land LeBron James, there are a lot of parties that are very upset today. And you're going to hear from them as we hear from you on Free For All Friday, 310-840-4910, next on Westwood One Sports Night.
2: Breaking news. LeBron James has chosen to sign with the Philadelphia 76ers, joining Jaylen Brown in his final campaign. Can the King add another ring? Westwood One Sports.
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5: 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It appears by its own numbers, the U.S. government seems insolvent. 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Add it all up, and it looks like the U.S. owes more than $130 trillion it doesn't have. 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
1: 310-840-4910. We're going to crown a Free For All Friday caller of the night. And because so many objected to Johnny in Atlanta's take that you must be smoking PCP if you think that LeBron's as good as Michael, think he has to be the leader in the clubhouse. Troy in South Carolina apparently has something to say to Johnny. You get to steer the ship wherever you want it for this hour. We'll hear from some other people that are mad about what LeBron did today in a second, but what do you got to say, Troy?
2: Hey, I agree with what Johnny said. LeBron can go to Philly and he can win a championship in Philly, and he still wouldn't be the GOAT. Two things can be true at the same time. He can have the greatest basketball, probably the greatest basketball career of all time, but he would never be the greatest of all time. That's Jordan, regardless of what he do in Philly. Him bouncing around, going from team to team, joining the other superstars, trying to win rings. Jordan would have never done that. If he would have stayed in Cleveland and him and Kyrie would have built a team and he would have won his rings in Cleveland and did it like that, then maybe he would have an argument. And I got a couple more things. Go Gamecocks.
1: Right, real quick, what do you got?
2: Go Colts.
1: Yeah.
2: Go Gamecocks. Uh-huh. Go Colts. And people that eat pickle pig feet are weird.
1: There you go. That's what we need to know. That's important stuff. Thank you, Troy. In South Carolina, you know how Free For All Friday works with those points succinctly delivered. Let's go to Eric in Baltimore. Eric, where are you steering the ship on Free For All Friday?
3: I just got a little something to throw out there. If a woman, let's say hypothetical, she's 8-9 months pregnant and she gives birth, why the baby isn't 8-9 months? Oh, why is it that day begins his birth? When it's a kicking, loving, breathing, doing everything okay. that somebody's alive do, but why the time in the womb is not added on to their life expectancy, lifespan?
1: Yeah, this is an interesting question, and appreciate the call, Eric, in Baltimore. I think there's documentation that's important of when your birth date is, and it's a lot less ambiguous of when your birth date is when you have the hospital charting it versus if we're playing your game, then we're just guessing. We're just guessing when your birth date is in terms of, I think it was this night, but it could have been this day, or it could have been... And you can see why it might be a lot easier without getting into the controversial ways that we can have the conversation. It's just a lot cleaner. But then again, at the same time, D-Day, would it just be okay if we said, okay, here's the due date, and then we just subtract 9 months from it? If 9 months is the general date we accept, then when you're born, your birth date is whatever date it was, but 9 months prior to it. And that's your official birth date, even if it's not exact.
4: No, because you weren't born.
1: That's true. You weren't. There's
4: like
1: the answer.
4: There
1: probably
4: the date of birth. Like, you could really just simplify it to the actual word itself. It's a date
1: there
4: of birth. And when you are born, you are not fully reliant on the mother. You still utilize in some capacities, but you're not fully reliant on. Like, you could raise a child after the date of birth without theoretically needing a mother, when obviously in the course of the 9 months you are fully relying on the mother.
1: Right. It's a quite literally a definitional question where your birth date is the date you were born. Not exactly meaning that's the day you were alive. It was the day that you were born.
4: I think
1: now
4: Eric. I think Eric took a couple of puffs of Puff the Magic Dragon for that one.
1: Man, after if you
4: maybe PCP
1: watch the ball,
4: maybe him and Johnny.
1: If you watched the Baltimore Orioles tonight, how they lost to Atlanta, maybe you want to have something try to ease the pain. So many people are mad after LeBron James' decision today. Like, let's start with Cleveland. Once LeBron made that city believe he was going there, you knew they were going to have their heart broken, just like last time. Hey, he's surely not going to go on TV and break our hearts. Oh, he did. At least there wasn't a TV show this time around. But the focus of Cleveland's ire, it's not on LeBron, because he won them the title in 2016. He's forever goated in that city. Instead, it's been focused on Cleveland's management, and specifically on James Harden, because Rich Paul had this comment from a few weeks ago on the Game Over podcast.
5: Philadelphia, everything changed.
6: Do they have his attention as Windhorst?
1: Let's get to the one. Let's get to the one where he's talking about James Harden specifically. This was the Rich Paul cut.
7: Garland.
1: We could revisit that maybe in a little bit, unless we have it here where he's talking about Darius Garland and Harden. Now, here it is. We got it now.
5: Talk about the best guy to talk to. The best. Now, the negative is, and this is no offense to Harden, no Garland, because he loves Garland like he loves Maxey.
1: So now people are mad. We traded for James Harden. If we just kept Darius Garland, maybe we have LeBron James. So Cleveland's upset. Miami seems to be more upset than Cleveland is, though, because it was reported that the Heat offered LeBron twice as much as what the Sixers are paying him. So you have their fans right now, Miami fans, encouraging. Have you seen this? Miami fans are encouraging Pablo Torre to investigate Sixers owner Michael Rubin for cap circumvention with Fanatics to try to see if some wrongdoing might have happened there. Everything was trending towards the Heat at the start of the week. Adam Schefter reporting tea leaves. Do you think the guy is fired? The intern that is fired who put out the introductory LeBron press conference for next week? Because how funny would it be if we learn after the fact, I was going to go there, but then they did that and it ticked me off and I decided, you know what? Let's go to Philadelphia. Being told that there's already a job posting open for that position. So maybe that's the answer to the question. Rich Paul even told Ramona Shelburne that LeBron was leaning Miami before this decision. The Heat really has no way to upgrade its team out now. Good luck with that. Giannis and Bam Adebayo pairing. The Celtics have real reason to be upset. For one, they traded Jaylen Brown to their rival just to help the team that beat them in the playoffs. And they're replacing it with what? Paul George and Mitchell Robinson? Then the trade allowed Philly to get LeBron, because here was Rich Paul again saying that Philly only appeared on the radar once they acquired Jaylen Brown. We heard a little bit of the clip a second ago. Here was Rich Paul talking about Philadelphia a few weeks ago on the Game Over podcast, specifically in regards to how the Jaylen Brown trade changed things.
5: Philadelphia, everything changed.
6: Do they have his attention as Windhorst is reporting?
5: How could you not have the attention when you have Maxey, Edgecombe, Brown, and Embiid?
6: They're missing. All they really need here is a power forward who can think the game and shoot.
5: That's why he's in the middle.
1: There it is. Philly's just as fierce of a rival, if not more, than L.A. is for Boston. So if the Sixers win, Brad Stevens is going to be blamed for this. But let's actually go to Boston. That's where Barry is, 310-840-4910. How mad are you about the Jaylen Brown trade that the Sixers now got LeBron because of it?
8: We gave Jaylen Brown away for a bag of basketballs. It's a joke. Everyone around Boston is furious about this. It was the worst trade in, I think, the Celtics history. So it's terrible. And Philadelphia hopefully is going to win, and everyone around Boston is going to go insane. Absolutely insane. This is crazy. I wish nothing but the best for Philadelphia. So I actually love Philly. It's a great town. I am not an Eagles fan. I'm a Cowboys fan. So don't hang up on me because the Cowboys are terrible. I know. They have a terrible owner. but anyway, Philadelphia is a beautiful city. It's awesome. And I hope they win the championship. I really do.
1: That's a very nice call.
8: Thank you very much. Have a wonderful weekend.
1: Thanks, Barry. It's good to hear from you in Boston. I hope you have a great weekend, too. Enjoying those Red Sox having the success they are. Beat Toronto tonight. Let's go to Jonathan, who's in Illinois. Jonathan, where are you steering the ship? Hey, Jonathan. You're on Westwood One Sports Night. What do you got for us?
7: Hey, how's it going?
1: Going what?
7: I just wanted to ask.
1: What's going on?
7: Hey, how's it going? I just want to ask, if you were to make a Chicago baseball super team with both the Sox and the Cubs, who do you choose for each position?
1: Oh, each position. I'm not going to do that, but who do you think's been a better story this year, though? The White Sox or the Cubs? Or who do you think has a better shot when the playoffs are around? Because obviously the Cubs probably have more talent than the White Sox do, but the White Sox are in the American League.
7: Yeah, I think the Cubs definitely have the better shot. I think the better story is the White Sox.
1: Okay. See, this is an interesting debate, and I appreciate the call from Chicago. It's good to hear from you. But the debate really is, okay, the White Sox right now are in position to win the AL Central. Best story in baseball. They were projected to win 67 games last year, or this year. 67.5 was their season win total over-under. And they're going to exceed that, maybe win the division. The American League only has 5 teams right now with winning records. In the National League, there's so much more competition. So while the Cubs have more talent than the White Sox do, not denying that, you have to get past the Dodgers in order to get to the World Series. So the path is a little bit more difficult. Jim is in Indiana. Jim, 310-840-4910. Where are you steering the ship?
9: I'm going to let you steer the ship. Ooh, I do like all your callers this evening. They've been fantastic. I wish I would have got on them 60-1 odds on the Sixers before the addition of Brown and James.
1: Yeah, that would have been nice.
9: So my Midwest question, we're going with Indiana. And let me steer the ship. How many games did Caitlin Clark set out for technical fouls? Did the Colts go over 500? And what do you think of Kurt Cernetti's recent signings? Thank you for taking my call.
1: Of course. I love Kurt Cernetti bringing in Josh Hoover from TCU. I think he's going to put up numbers this season. And I think Indiana, it's not a fluke what they did this past year. Kurt Cernetti, I remember one of my first jobs in sports talk. I had to interview the Elon football coach every other week during the football season in North Carolina, Burlington. And the coach was Kurt Cernetti. And the guy's pretty damn bright. Turned out he made it some places. The Colts won't be above 500. Caitlin Clark, don't know how many games she'll sit out, but happy NBA, WNBA All-Star Weekend this weekend. And I think we hit most of the Indiana subjects there. Last call for Free For All Friday. Phone calls 310-840-4910 if you want in on the program. Up next, the last of those Free For All Friday calls, plus Mike Vrabel bringing a prop to distract reporters at his press conference today. Keep it here on Westwood One Sports Night.
0: Breaking news. LeBron James has chosen to sign with the Philadelphia 76ers, joining Jaylen Brown in his final campaign. Can the King add another ring? Westwood One Sports.
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0: Your new

0: Buffett plays, we're going your way. You're steering the ship. 310-840-4910. This hour and this hour only. So let's get to it. Ross, what do you have for us?
1: Hey, how you guys doing tonight?
0: Well,
1: like a typical Cleveland fan, we're gonna bask in our pity. But I gotta say, I think when this process started for LeBron, his heart was coming back to Cleveland. I have no doubt about that. He has way too many connections here, and he was gonna come and have fun. And I think what happened over these last few weeks is his own competitive nature and his ego got to him, and he looked at the opportunity to bring a fourth championship with four different teams and bring a championship to Philadelphia, who hasn't seen one in what will be 44 years. But I really think what he's forgetting here is that he's not coming to a team as the final puzzle piece. He's joining Jaylen Brown coming. So what happens if Jaylen Brown has the better statistics? Did LeBron really do it, or was he just another piece of the puzzle?
0: Yeah, it's a good question. I think because of that, and appreciate the call, by the way, from Cleveland. Love to get the perspective on the Cleveland side of things. Because Jaylen Brown is so new, and the Sixers haven't won in such a long time, there will be joint ownership in what you're talking about. Thus, it's not like Kevin Durant joining the Warriors. So don't think that there's going to be anything taken away from LeBron if he were to win. But some will try. Maybe Vince in Milwaukee will. 310-840-4910. Vince, where are you steering the ship?
2: Thank you for taking my call. I think really LeBron went to Philadelphia because for 2 years they gave him the most money. I think he won't really succeed there. And then he's going to have his farewell tour in Cleveland. I'll take your comments off the air. Thank you.
0: All right. Thanks, Vince. I will push back on one thing. It's been reported that Miami offered twice what Philadelphia offered. And LeBron said this was his last decision. So if you take him at his word, this is probably going to be it, his final chapter in Philly. And the one thing we know for sure, or pretty certain, is that Miami did offer more than what Philly did. Just didn't offer a better basketball team. And this seems to be a basketball-centric decision. Let's go to Elliot, who's in Oregon. Elliot, 310-840-4910, if you want it. I do want to talk about how the Seahawks and the New England Patriots reported to training camp today, if we have time to squeeze it in at the end of this hour. But where are you at right now in terms of steering the ship?
3: To be honest, I don't really know much about the Seahawks. I kind of wanted to talk about the Mariners, if that's okay.
0: Oh, brutal loss tonight to the Rangers. The Rangers.
3: Yeah, I know.
0: I know. So that was tough.
3: I can't believe how, like, underperforming this team is, man. I mean, Kyle hit 60 home runs last year, and he's batting .150 this year. I mean, it's been, like, you know, a month and a half since his injury, and, like, he still hasn't played the same, like, all year. I mean, he's been really bummed. Like, awful. I mean, our best hitter right now, I mean, is Cole Young. And Cole Young's great, but, like, he shouldn't be your best hitter, you know?
0: No, he shouldn't be. It should be the pride of Western Carolina and Florida State, or I guess Cullowhee, North Carolina, Cal Raleigh. It should be that. And the pitching hasn't been terrible, but it's not what we thought the Mariners pitching staff was going to be this year. A couple of games under .500. But given where the AL is, you're still only 2.5 games back at the final wild card spot.
3: Yeah, I can't. That's another thing. I can't believe how bad the AL is. Like, all of these teams were being, like, they were good last year. I mean, especially the Blue Jays. Everyone's just falling off a cliff. Like, what happened,
0: you're talking to a Baltimore Orioles fan who also had a brutal loss. Yeah. So I understand, and I'm right here in lockstep with you. Thanks for the call from Oregon. Let's go to Mark, who apparently wants to talk baseball as well. He's in Pittsburgh. Mark, where are you steering the ship?
4: Thanks for taking the call. So I got three quick hitters here. So for one, why does Marcell Ozuna still have a job with a -0.9 WAR as a designated hitter that can only hit against lefties? Second, why are we playing kid gloves with Murph Grey? He's having a better minor league track than Connor Griffin was, and we just paid him an entirely big contract. Granted, it's a little bit busy, but
0: he's young.
4: Third,
0: he's the number
4: probably
0: one prospect in baseball. Come on.
4: Yeah, and then you have, why can't they trade Triolo for somebody like IKF and improve not only the offensive, but still kind of keep that defensive and have IKF who can play three positions in the infield. Granted, he can't play outfield for whenever they want to throw him in center field.
0: Let me try to address some of that. Appreciate the call, Mark. I love Free for All Friday for no other reason, D-Day, than talking about IKS. Not even going full name. I mean, I love Kiner Falefa as much as anyone out there. And what's great about Free for All Friday is we get that on 300 markets across the country and in Canada as well. It's still 9 days until the deadline. The Pirates, they're better than they've been in a really long time. They're competitive. They're right there in the mix. And I suspect that they're going to be buyers and they're going to be aggressive, or at least I hope they will. Let's go to James. He's in Gainesville, Georgia. 310-840-4910. James, where are you steering the ship?
5: Hey, Josh, hope you're doing good. What I wanted to ask you was two things real quick. First off, with the NFC South, do you think the Carolina Panthers have done enough to win the division? And do you think they're pretty well with the front runners in it? And if not, who do you think it is? And secondly, with LeBron James, two quick things. Did y'all realize, like, the wax box, like his rookie cards, are selling for like up $1,200 up on eBay?
0: Yeah.
5: And then the other thing is, do you think Wimby would be like a good prodigy to like he would be like the next LeBron James? If not, who do you think it would be at this point?
0: I mean, thank you, James. Appreciate that. So I don't know which one to hit. Panthers, NFC South, Victor Wembanyama, is he the greatest? And also LeBron, his cards are valuable. Yeah. Okay, that doesn't surprise me. Don't know what the exact price would be, but it doesn't surprise me. The Carolina Panthers, they did a lot, but just don't know if it's going to be good enough with the more difficult schedule, third most difficult schedule in the league now that they have a first place schedule. And the Nick Scorton injury is a big deal. Tore his ACL at practice yesterday. In terms of who the favorite is, it's probably Tampa, because Tampa had won the division 5 straight years before that and got off to such a great start a year ago. Probably say they're the favorites. We'll try to do a couple very quickly here. These are the last two, so you guys have about 45 seconds apiece because we want to get to both of you. Let's go to Adam in Wisconsin. Adam, Free for All Friday, where are you steering the ship? Go. Adam, Wisconsin, let's go.
6: Josh Jacobs, moving on.
0: Yes. Josh Jacobs, what do you got?
6: Yeah, I'm just with it. There's no information about this guy, and you know, how much is he going to affect the team if he doesn't, you know, with all this, but there's nothing about him. What do you think?
0: They're going to figure it out. He's going to be playing somehow if I know anything about the NFL. I also ran into Josh Jacobs at a bar in Greenville, North Carolina one time, and it was weird. I don't know why he was there, but he was there. Apparently, he was rooting on his cousin, who was Tristan Newton, playing for my alma mater, East Carolina University, before he went to UConn and became a national champion. So there you go. Let's go to Mario in Miami. One more Free for All Friday call. Mario, you got the last word. You got 45 seconds. Where are you steering the ship?
7: What's going on, brother? I'll be quick. I'll be quicker than the 45. Hey, I was just talking, man, with one of my buddies at the bar earlier. Paul George, greatest trading asset in NBA history, just from the title effect of what his trades have caused. And I'll listen off air. Have a great night, brother.
0: Yes, he absolutely is. Paul George is going to be remembered, not for those playoff P ads that he used to do, but instead being the trade piece with Oklahoma City. I mean, you allowed for the Indiana Pacers to get Tyrese Halliburton, go to the finals. You allowed, obviously, for SGA to go to Oklahoma City, get all those draft picks, and create a monster. And now Jaylen Brown is in Philly, and LeBron James is in Philly because of a Paul George trade, too. Incredible. And it's an incredible end to Free for All Friday as well. But LeBron is still top of mind. What does LeBron need to do to have a shot at Jordan? Let's just talk about it next.
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0: Westwood One Sports Night. Here's Josh Graham.
1: As some of the best teams in the NFL start to report to training camp today, we're happy to officially lift our show's week-long LeBan because of the announcement we all received earlier in the morning. That's right. LeBron announced his choice to join the Philadelphia 76ers, and he said it would be his final decision. This means this is perhaps the final chapter of an all-time basketball career. Some might even call it the greatest career in the history of the sport. And let's actually go right there. If LeBron wins a title in Philadelphia, the GOAT conversation becomes real. Honestly, for the first time. Because as of right now, with respect to LeBron, it's not really much of a debate. Six titles, no losses for Michael. It's just unassailable. Six finals wins, no losses. Meanwhile, LeBron has six losses in the finals. Oh, but LeBron is the all-time scoring leader in the NBA. Okay, how many times did LeBron win the scoring title? Once. Michael won it 10 times. But LeBron's a much better all-around player than Michael. Okay, how many times did LeBron win first-team all-defense or was named first-team all-defense? Five times. Michael did it nine times. The history associated with winning a title in Philly would flip the conversation, though. It would give LeBron a card in order to make the argument that he's the greatest player ever. Right now, LeBron is one of four players to have won a championship with three different franchises. Nobody's ever done it with four. The Sixers are a franchise that hasn't won anything in a long time, haven't made the finals in a quarter century, haven't won it since 1983. So if your identity is, nobody's won in Philly in forever. Until I showed up. And the Lakers needed rescuing all those years consecutive missing the playoffs before LeBron showed up. And you win a title there. And Cleveland hasn't won in any sport in forever. And you win their first title. That, in addition to winning just with four teams altogether and no one ever having done that, that's history. That's the argument. It's right there. Also, LeBron winning at age 42, that would be a real factor as well, winning at age 42 and beyond. Robert Parrish is the oldest player to ever win a title. Did it at 43, but he rode the bench with the 97 Bulls. LeBron would be the oldest player to book more than 15 minutes per game and do so for a title team. And the fact that LeBron was willing to do this, choose to move from the West Coast to the East Coast again, rather than doing the comfy, cozy thing, going back to Cleveland where he has the relationships, or even Miami, it makes you respect it even more. As Rich Paul pointed out on the Game Over podcast with Max Kellerman, when talking about LeBron's motivations.
2: And understanding just his love for the game. Man, this is a love for the game decision.
3: Right.
2: Like nobody at this level, at this accomplished, you know, this successful in life, still wanting to play the game. You know, I don't know what else you can say about it outside of someone being very obsessed.
1: And taking half what Miami offered, just about $3.5 million a year, according to what the reports are saying. And even at his age, LeBron, he's the whole key to making the Sixers work. This is not a situation where he's going to be carried by younger, better players. They need LeBron on and off the court. And the primary responsibility for LeBron is going to be leadership. Now, that sounds like gobbledygook. Oh, hey, leadership. What does that actually mean in the dynamic of a team? It's understanding the personalities and the egos in that room. Joel Embiid, it's air quote, his team. Jaylen Brown, he wanted his own team getting out of Boston. He's now in Philly. How does that dynamic work out? That is LeBron's job. VJ Edgecombe and Tyrese Maxey, making sure they get theirs, figuring out the best dynamics to keep everybody happy. That's what LeBron needs to do, and teaching a team that won a playoff series last year how to get to that next step, because he's already been there. It's not like Philly's favored to win the finals. This is not KD joining the Warriors that won a record amount of games. That's not what this is. They aren't even favorites to win the East. So the idea that LeBron won't get tons of credit for air quote ring chasing, it's absurd. Michael Jordan's the greatest of all time right now, but LeBron has the chance, and he doesn't even need to get to six to do it. If he wins a title in Philly, Muhammad Ali doesn't have the greatest heavyweight record, but he's the greatest heavyweight ever. Jack Nicklaus has the most major wins in golf, but given what it required post all those surgeries and his age in 2019 to win that Masters, you could still make a really strong argument that Tiger's the greatest golfer of all time. And you're going to be able to make a good argument for LeBron if he wins a title in Philadelphia. But what say you? What does LeBron need to do to become the GOAT? Has he already done enough? Is there nothing he can do? 310-840-4910 if you want in. Let's go to Gino. He's in Wisconsin. Gino, where are you at on this debate as LeBron enters his final chapter, or at least so he says?
3: Well, I think if Michael Jordan, if LeBron James wants to catch up to Michael Jordan, the first thing he needs to do is find an empty parking lot in the middle of the night at a mall and a crazy scientist that fuels a DeLorean with plutonium and go back to the time when the state-of-the-art technology was that of the 90s and the nutritionists were that of the 90s and Eurostepping was called traveling, and he didn't beg and complain for help instead of just working harder and relying on his teammates and his GM, and he didn't, you know, have to complain. And before the three-second offensive in the paint rule was established, and when David Stern was manager,
1: there's nothing,
3: you know, and it's almost like asking, what would Bruce Wayne in the 1988 Michael Keaton version of Batman have to do to catch up with Christian Bale of the 2015 Batman movie? It's different times. Once he started shifting around and looking for players, like he put himself on the market and was trying to build a team, he just proved he can't do it like Jordan. He can't do it like Curry, and he has to go find help like Kevin Durant. They can't do it on. They got to go create their own team. He should have actually grown a conscience, some courage, and a little bit of cojones, and maybe he'd be close to 1/50th of what Michael Jordan is, because that man had integrity. He played the game. He gained weight. He worked with Tex Winters. He worked with Phil Jackson. LeBron James demanded, I want Mike Brown to coach. Now, I don't want the Mike Brown to coach. He started feeling himself too much and drinking his own Kool-Aid. If he wants to be Michael Jordan, he shouldn't have been so cocky the minute he came out of high school and signed that big deal and the Nike deal. The bottom line is, the minute he started feeling himself, he was never going to be Michael Jordan, because Michael Jordan was never feeling himself the way LeBron was. It's never going to happen. He's number four on my list. Kobe's ahead, and Kareem Abdul-Jabbar is ahead. And I thank you for your time very much.
1: Yeah, there you go, Gino. Yeah. Gino was feeling himself a little bit there, D-Day. You hear that? Michael Jordan's ethics. That's what it is.
4: Yeah, Michael Jordan, famously a very ethical human being.
1: Very
4: famously.
1: Kind. Yes, that's it.
4: The idea that LeBron should not have signed
1: management. How was he with his GM again? Yeah, LeBron wasn't nice to Mike Brown. How nice was Michael to Jerry Krause? Exactly. Even
4: Krause
1: in death.
4: It.
1: And, do you want to listen to Michael's... You want to listen to Michael's Hall of Fame speech? Again, I'm in North Carolina. I live a few hours away from Laney High School, and I covered North Carolina basketball for a decade. I'm a Michael guy. But if you want to do this on moral and ethical grounds, I don't know if that's the place you want to go, homie. Probably
4: also
1: not.
4: The idea that LeBron should not have signed a multimillion-dollar contract offered to him out of high school is preposterously stupid. Everyone in the world would have signed that contract. That's idiotic to think that he wouldn't.
1: Michael, when guys would not leave college early, left college early. Why? To get paid. Obviously. Not going to judge him for it. It's just, yeah. DeLoreans. Let's go to Mike. He's in Illinois. Mike, is there anything LeBron can do?
5: Hey, Josh, not a thing. And I'm not going to the moral. I'm not going to the moral side of it. But
1: what team in what city are you in Illinois exactly?
5: I'm in Illinois, not Chicago. That's for dumb dog, sure.
1: Got it.
5: LeBron is a title chaser. He's been doing it. He left Cleveland, left them holding the bag. There is no way that he's going to catch up to Jordan, and he will not win another title. I don't care if he plays for the next 5 years.
1: All right.
5: That's the bottom line.
1: That's the bottom line from Illinois. One more. Let's go to Archer. He's in San Diego. Archer, where are you on this debate?
6: Josh, how's it going? Here's the thing with me. You know, LeBron has cemented a legacy in Cleveland and in Miami. Los Angeles, it just seems like the fan base there didn't quite embrace him the same way he did his previous two stops. For me, if he gets the Philadelphia fan base, which is kind of a tenacious group of fans, if he can get them to embrace him in the Philadelphia sports realm,
1: for me, that would be... Because the Lakers, this was so much about Kobe.

0: the Kobe versus Philly, to your point, what do they have to cling on to? Like Allen Iverson 20 plus years ago? No, they're super happy and going to embrace him more than LA did.
1: Well, that's the thing, you know, if he can get this fan base to really rally behind it, and if it goes south for them, then, you know, they might turn on him and it could then turn into a you-know-what show. So, for me, if he can get this fan base really behind him 100%, for me, the debate's over at that point. If he wins a championship there, it's over.
0: Love the call from San Diego. Thanks, Archer. It's good to hear from you. As we mentioned, there are teams reporting to training camp today in the NFL, and it's the two teams that were in the Super Bowl this past year, the Seahawks and the Patriots. And here's one thing they have in common, in addition to meeting in Santa Clara earlier this year and getting set to open the season against each other on Westwood One Sports, by the way. Both the Seahawks and Patriots are likely to take steps back in 2026. See, when you look at the champ, Seattle, you look at a classic example of a team reckoning with the rigorous designs of the NFL. The NFL, the secret sauce is pushing everybody to the middle. How do you hamstring the really great teams? How do you elevate the teams that are really bad? And the way that you do it is, well, a salary cap helps, makes it difficult for championship teams to keep that roster together. And the Seahawks, no exceptions to that. You had to pay guys like JSN and Weatherspoon, so you lose the Super Bowl MVP running back Kenneth Walker. He's now a Chief. And you lose Boye Mafe, and you lose DBs Kobe Bryant and Reek Woolen. That's not the only way the NFL hamstrings good teams. Draft order, you think about receiving first-place schedules. Seattle's going to have to deal with that after going 14-3. And to make matters tougher, the Rams and 49ers, they're going to be even stronger in that division, it seems. L.A. enjoying the splashiest offseason in the league. The Niners getting top-tier bodies back. They added Mike Evans. So that's the Seattle piece. The Patriots, though, probably more likely to take a step back. And it's going to be more noticeable than Seattle because, unlike Seattle's homegrown through the draft approach, New England built through free agency. And, in fact, no Super Bowl participant ever had more free agent signings on their roster than last year's Pats did. And because of that, you had less control over some players, you lose some key guys, and New England, as has been talked about quite a bit, they enjoyed by far the easiest schedule any team had in the league last year. That's not going to be the case when you receive a first-place schedule. And as a matter of karma, you got the Mike Vrabel, Diana Rossini distraction as well. And to perhaps distract reporters from asking about that today, Mike Vrabel brought an actual puppy to his press conference. Here was that from earlier in Foxborough.
2: I do my best here with BB. Okay, so welcome everybody. Me and BB are making quick friends here. German Shepherd mix, so I've been working with her all year. She's going to try to protect me if anybody gets out of control. So, we're going to let her roam around. We'll see how she does on this podium here. She's nervous.
0: Uh-huh. And I'm nervous that some of you guys are going to get out of control and ask me about Diana Rossini. And no, I'm not interlocking paws with BB the puppy. No, we're not doing any of that. We'll see who takes... D-Day, I'll ask you, who's more likely to miss the playoffs this next season? Seattle or New England?
3: Both. Is that an acceptable answer?
0: Ooh-wee! I don't think either team's going to win their division, so yeah, it's an acceptable answer, sure.
3: Yeah, I would say both. It'd also be hilarious if we find out that Diana Rossini is allergic to dogs, and this is how we find out. Now Mike Vrabel has a dog around him at all times. A little Easter egg. Mm-hmm. I don't know if that's true, but it would be funny.
0: But like me visiting the Costco food court, does Mike Vrabel have that dog in him? Don't know the answer to that. How does LeBron's decision affect the Eastern Conference odds? The NBA Finals odds even for next year? We'll tell you, we'll look at some futures in the NFL as well. Graham's gambling on the way next on Westwood One Sports Night.
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1: In 300 markets across the country and in Canada, we're asking the question, what does LeBron need to do to catch Michael Jordan? Is it possible? Is there anything he can do in Philadelphia to achieve that in your mind? 310-840-4910. Road is in Virginia. Road, where are you on Michael, LeBron, what LeBron can still do with the last few years of his career?
2: I think that Jordan is fourth. I want you to convince me where Jordan is ahead of Wilt, Jabbar, and Russell. I was a senior
1: LeBron's not even in the top four.
2: Okay. Right. I watched Jordan his whole career. I was a senior in college here when he was a freshman. And I have a homeboy now who was a senior in North Carolina. Jordan, here when he was at North Carolina.
1: Well, why do you consider Kareem greater than Michael? Tell me.
2: And Wilt,
1: for that matter.
2: Kareem dominated in high school, college, and pros. And Kareem has 6 championships along with Jabbar and his college career.
1: And so does Michael. Michael has 6 as well.
2: But in college,
1: if you count North Carolina, actually. 7 if you count his North Carolina title.
2: He had Jabbar at UCLA dominated. He got 3. And he would have gotten 4 if he could have played as a freshman. But Wilt owns all of the records.
1: That's not true.
2: And if you would have counted block shots.
1: That's not true.
2: Wilt.
1: Okay, well, how about we talk about scoring? I mean, yeah, Kareem had the record until LeBron broke it. You said LeBron's not in the top 5. So you said Wilt has all the records. It's not true. And
2: you know
1: Here's the thing. Tell me.
2: I'll tell you. In the history of the NBA, there have been 6 occurrences where a player has gotten 60 points in a game and
1: You're not really making a compelling case to me, but it's good to hear call from Virginia. Now let's get set to play some bets, because the point I was going to make is, all right, you're talking about history, all right, records, whatever. Scoring records. Michael Jordan had 10 scoring titles. That's the part where it's, oh, well, Kareem did this and Wilt did that. Kareem had 7 scoring titles? Oh, you're counting the college days too? Well, Michael had the North Carolina title and hit the game-winning shot in a championship game in New Orleans. So, yeah, miss me with that. Let's go to Graham's Gambling, handing out some bets.
3: Sitting back, count money all day, you know.
0: It's time for Graham's Gambling. Let's make some money.
1: And since we're talking about King James, let's have a look at the betting odds. Post LeBron's decision. Oklahoma City and San Antonio still have the best odds to win a title. The Sixers have the same finals odds as the Knicks do, courtesy of our friends at DraftKings. 9-1 odds for the Sixers. The Knicks, +330, slightly better odds than the Sixers have at +350 to win the Eastern Conference. Don't know if we do that with Philly. Maybe you get a better number if you wait a little bit till the season starts. Revisiting our MLB bet tonight, we thought the Red Sox would come down to earth after the 15-game winning streak coming to an end on Wednesday. It did not. They beat Toronto tonight with Sandoval on the mound and Trey Savage throwing for the Blue Jays. The Red Sox 6, Toronto 4. We have season win totals for last year's Super Bowl participants, both of whom had reported to training camp today. The Seattle Seahawks and the New England Patriots odds are at 10.5. That's their win total, I should say. 10.5 wins. And I don't love under 10.5 for the Seahawks. but would lean under if you made me. We love the Patriots under 10.5, but the price is a little bit outside of what we normally give. We usually give minus 130 or better, or closer to plus money. It's minus 140 if you bet the Patriots under 10.5. So rather than do that, D-Day, how about we do this? Both teams have the same odds to miss the playoffs at plus 184. Don't love that for Seattle because I think they could still sneak in the NFC. But with a more difficult schedule and losing a lot of parts, I think the Patriots to miss the playoffs at plus 184, that's the best bet that we have here. I think that's the one that you circle a couple of times, the possibility of betting that. Make sure if you haven't already, you're subscribed to our YouTube channel, searching Westwood One Sports Night. 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We'll say this about LeBron's decision to go to Philly. It is the most interesting possibility for his career. It's probably what's best for the NBA, too. For one, it provides him the best opportunity to win a championship. As good as LeBron is, he wasn't going to win a title with Cleveland. Not with Donovan Mitchell and James Harden. It would have been a comfy retirement play, a good close of the book. Without any perimeter shooting or strong defensive options, Miami wasn't going to work either. Philly has more high-end talent than anybody in the NBA right now. Between Maxey, Jaylen Brown, Joel Embiid, Vijay Edgecombe, LeBron James, they might have four All-Stars next year. A feat that we haven't seen in the NBA since KD joined the Warriors a decade ago, and only nine teams in NBA have ever done. But it's the supporting cast. This is the part that puts them over the top versus, say, Miami. Dean Wade, legitimate perimeter defender. Anthony Simons, he could shoot. He could shoot 40% from three. You drafted one of the most pro-ready shooters from college in LeBaron Filon, who fell to you from Alabama. Because of LeBron's arrival, Philly instantly becomes the biggest basketball spectacle the league has seen since the aforementioned KD Warriors. Philly might be the craziest sports town in America. Now, they just saw the Knicks win a title, snapping their drought in 53 years, and they're saying, why not us? No finals appearances in 25 years, no title since 1983, why not us? It's our turn. And look at that division. The Atlantic features Boston, Toronto, New York. Assuming Kawhi ends up in Toronto, those are 12 high-level games that should all be on national TV. The league had one of the worst regular seasons in their history. When you consider the FBI probe with Terry Rozier and Chauncey Billups and all the tanking, and it wasn't all that great. This is terrific news. Out west, you have those monsters, San Antonio and Oklahoma City, with all-time talents on those teams. They're not in big markets, though. Out east, you have the champion Knicks. And in Philadelphia, you got LeBron freaking James. Given the type A personalities that are in that room, there's going to be a soap opera element to this. You just know it. The NBA is great when you're really digging into the personalities and it becomes like a reality TV show. When LeBron gets frustrated, he tends to be passive aggressive. You get the cryptic social media posts. You get the anonymous reporting, the leaks. Meanwhile, Joel Embiid, Jaylen Brown, they've proven they don't mind airing out dirty laundry. They'll just say the thing, which can make for some compelling content. Here was Rich Paul talking about the blend of young talent on the team and the experience level that LeBron brings to it.
4: Yeah, and I think, you know, adding someone like LJ to that fold, I think it's, you know, when you have a mix of young and old, you need young to compete in today's game. Sure. You really do. But when you have the experience as well in that locker room, in that training camp, every day on the road, fighting through adversity, someone that's been there before.
1: And he has. And LeBron's role should be the caretaker, the glue guy. That's what they need him to be, to elevate people and keep people happy in that locker room. Let's go to Nathan. He's in Chicago. Nathan, I'm in North Carolina, where people consider, all right, this is Jordan country. You're in Chicago. That's Jordan country as well. Is there anything LeBron can do to catch Jordan in your eyes?
5: No, not at all. LeBron right now is playing Thanos from Avengers. He's going from team to team to find a ring. And if you want to really break it down, and you were just talking about personalities, you go MJ, and I go Kobe, who played the game right.
1: Well, hold on a second. To find a ring, he has at every single stop he's been.
5: Okay.
1: He succeeded in doing that.
5: And I think most people are trying to stop him, like the Avengers, because they don't want him to be this guy. We don't want him to be the GOAT. Including you. Absolutely. And the one thing from Chicago, and everybody from Chicago would say, if Derrick Rose never got hurt, what would LeBron be then? I mean, Derrick Rose was the youngest MVP. The way that guy played the game was unreal. But I think the one thing, and MJ has the one big excuse for him, is he didn't have the internet and stuff, and who knows what he would have done with it or whatnot. But the way MJ, the way Kobe, the way Derrick Rose all played the game was stuck with their team, and they just were competitive dudes. I don't know. That's just my take.
1: I hear you. Appreciate the call from Chicago. Hope you have your Caleb Wilson jersey ready to go for this year out of North Carolina. Let's go to Marvin. He's in Detroit. Marvin, anything Bron can do to catch Michael in Philly?
6: No, I don't think that LeBron's going to be able to do anything to catch up to old Jordan. But I will say this, a couple weeks ago, you said,
1: what if he wins in Philly? What if he does?
6: I think that he will. That's why I said a couple weeks ago, I think that he is going to go to Philly. And you told me there's no way because of Jaylen Brown's attitude. And I said Jaylen Brown should probably shut his mouth. And I understand that Jaylen Brown's the highest paid player, and he is the young guy.
1: Hold on a sec. I will tell you what I said a few weeks ago. I said it wouldn't happen because I didn't think it would work. I didn't say there was no chance that it could happen. I said
6: that's
1: that.
6: Fair, that's
1: I said
6: fair.
1: That it would. That's what I'm saying. I don't think it's going to work because of the personalities. You do. It sounds like.
6: I do think so. I think that. Yeah, he's young, but I think that LeBron has so much to offer this team. You know, he has so much knowledge. You could either say, you know, Jordan, but even when I hear these young bucks, they say, oh, LeBron's the GOAT. And I understand because I watch Jordan with my eyes, and I'm going to think he's the GOAT. They watch LeBron with their own eyes. They're going to say he's the GOAT. But honestly, LeBron has so much to offer this team. And this team, the starting lineup is so damn scary, man. That is a ring waiting to happen. LeBron's going to get another
1: one. So are you saying that LeBron already is the GOAT, or like he needs to do something in Philly to do that? You think it can happen?
6: In my own personal thoughts, I don't see LeBron ever catching Jordan. Jordan, he can get all his rings in one team. Like the last guy just said.
1: If he wins in Philly, though, that's crazy. If you're winning a title at 42...
6: That's like when Tom Brady went to the Buccaneers.
1: That's nuts.
6: Yeah, that's like when Tom Brady.
1: I do think there's a way you can do it. And again, I'm a Jordan guy, but I do think there's something LeBron could do to catch him if he wins in Philly, because it's Philly. They haven't won in forever.
6: But man, I hate Philly fans. I don't even want to see them get a ring.
1: There you go. I love it. They appreciate the call from you. It's good to hear from you. Don't think people are excited to see Philly fans happy. But you know, let me actually expand upon this. And we can get to more of your calls, 310-840-4910. I have three reasons why LeBron to the Sixers is not going to succeed. And I'll tell you what those are next on Westwood One Sports Night.
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0: Chicago. Are you going to fit what most people believe, given where you live? Your opinion is on LeBron versus Michael. Is there anything LeBron can do in Philly to make you think that he's the greatest?
1: Josh, I got a surprise for you, okay? I'm here in Chicago. I grew up watching every bit of Michael's every game, loved what he did. But let's get the facts straight here. When LeBron was in Cleveland, he was playing for a pathetic team. When they got swept by San Antonio in that four-game series, he literally was a one-man team. Remember that one game he got like every point in the fourth quarter of one of the games for Cleveland? But he could see they had no chance of winning a championship. He did the only thing he could do and wanted to get out of there and go to a championship contender, which was Miami. After he won the championship series, he did the right thing and came back home to Cleveland and won championships there. Let's look at Michael. Michael is the most patient guy in the world. He won his championship in Cleveland, obviously. Now, let's look at Michael. He is the most patient guy in the world, obviously. He also was a one-man team with the Bulls for the first couple of years. But luckily for him, Scottie came along, and then Horace Grant came along, and Bill Cartwright came along. Does anybody, all you Michael lovers out there who think Michael is just like a god, do you think for one second, if the Bulls hadn't gotten those guys that came along and helped them win a championship, do you think Michael would have gone along year after year finishing 8th, 9th, 10th place, get knocked out in the first round? Do you think he would have said, well, that's the way it goes. I'll just keep trying my best and we'll do the best. He'd have gone to Jerry Krause and said, get me some players or I'm out of here. There's no way Michael would have stood around for 8-9 years finishing in 9th, 10th place, get knocked out in the first round. He wouldn't have stood for that. But luckily for him, Pippen and Grant came along at Cartwright. LeBron didn't have any guys coming along in Cleveland. They were the year after he left for Miami, Cleveland won like 25 games. They went from 58 wins to 25 wins the next year. That's proof it was a one-man team he was playing with. He was a team by himself. I have no problem with what LeBron did because, believe it or not, Michael would have done the same thing. If he was in the same position, Michael would have lost his patience and said, get me some players or I'm out of here, trade me, whatever.
0: Right, right,
1: but he luckily was in a good – that's my belief.
0: I hear you. And I don't disagree with that. I appreciate the call. I think that that's why you should just argue on the merits of what they did and what they were as players rather than doing this game where, oh, he's ring chasing and Michael would never do that. And no. Just you have the sample size. Go on that. That's what we should do. Let's go to Thomas. He's in Kentucky. Thomas, you're in Big Blue Nation. Do you have strong opinions on this subject?
2: I do, and I might be in Big Blue Nation, but I'm a diehard card, baby. Don't get it twisted.
0: I understand it, man. Hey, I'm in North Carolina, ACC country. L's up. Shout out to Pat Kelsey. I live 5 minutes down the road from his favorite restaurant. Shout out to
2: my guy,
0: in North Carolina.
2: My guy. Yeah. But my thing is, LeBron and Michael's the only two players, I think, in my opinion, that, you know, you could say are GOATs. There's a lot of guys that are the greatest, you know. But as far as Michael and LeBron, I think – I don't think LeBron is passing Michael, even if he wins in Philly. Because I know Michael played for one team his whole career, and, you know, he three-peated twice, But there was a good argument brought up, and I kind of said the same thing to a group of friends is, you know, with all the team, I mean, this is his fourth team now. I mean, who stakes claim to LeBron? I mean, he played quite a bit of time for all, you know, for the three teams he was at, you know. He had
0: if I were to ask you, without you knowing it off the top of your head, what is the longest uninterrupted streak of years that LeBron spent with a team? Like, where did LeBron spend his longest period of time before jumping, if you had to guess?
2: Oh, it was the Lakers. He played 8 seasons with the Lakers. He played
0: that
2: seven
0: is,
2: his first
0: so
2: stint. He played
0: right.
2: seven
0: so you
2: his
0: know
2: first
0: it,
2: stint with
0: but I think a lot of people would be surprised to learn that. Like, people talk about, oh, his Laker tenure as if, oh, he's not a Laker. Well, he spent more time with the Lakers than he did twice as long as he did with the Heat. It's crazy.
2: Right, and so I think my point is that like who stakes claim to LeBron, the Heat or the Cavs or the Lakers, or, you know, who would put a statue out for him, you know? And, you know, cause the Lakers got, you know, Kobe, and there's all kinds of great Lakers, and, you know, and of course he would probably get one in Cleveland anyway.
0: We know the answer to that. It's Cleveland, and that's the answer.
2: But in my eyes, I think he's the greatest journeyman in my eyes in the history of the NBA.
0: Sure.
2: I mean, it's 24th season. Nobody else has done it as long as him. I mean, he's the only one that's been this long. He's over three decades now, which is impressive. I mean, he's no – I mean, I would have no issue saying him and Jordan are 1A, 1B. I always would give Jordan a nod based on the six rings, you know, and he didn't lose in the finals. He got there,
0: you know,
2: six times. I know he lost plenty before the finals, but, you know, 6 for 6 in the finals. And, you know, and LeBron's, you know, he's got losses. I mean, I know it's not all his fault because he did have some bad teammates. You know, I mean, his best player, his first go-around there was – probably Mo Williams. So, you know, but other than that, like I said,
0: I think when we get to the point when we're talking about Mo Williams in the conversation, I think we've probably said enough. But go L's up, go all that. Let me flip the conversation because we talked a lot about Michael versus LeBron. And yeah, it's July. What's happening? LeBron plays for the Sixers. Let's actually flip it and talk about, well, what's going to happen with him playing in Philly? Not pie in the sky. Hey, this could happen. Sure. I don't think it's going to work. I don't think it's going to succeed. And here are three reasons why LeBron and Philly's not going to work. Fair or not, this is being billed and framed as finals or bust. Not by just folks who have microphones such as us, turning this thing on 300 markets across the country and Canada. But it's because of the framing LeBron put out himself in explaining the decision on X. The only issue with this is that Philly was swept in the second round by the Knicks. And those champion Knicks are bringing back their entire starting five. We've heard about, for the last decade, how the West is so much better than the East. It's so much easier to navigate. Not anymore. From top to bottom, the East is way better than the West right now. So there's just going to be competition from every corner. And everybody seems to be getting better other than Boston. Like Atlanta, Indiana's back in the mix with Tyrese in the lineup. Charlotte, there's so many competitors other than the teams right there at the top. Also, if Philly was able to break through to the NBA Finals, you'll likely have to face one of those two monsters out west, San Antonio or OKC, two teams that are still better than Philly is. So he is setting himself up to fail in that regard. The number of egos in that room, it could be volatile. Perhaps too many chefs in the kitchen, if you will. Jaylen Brown, he was unhappy because it wasn't his team in Boston. How do you think he's going to do playing second fiddle to LeBron James now? Just listen to the way that Rich Paul described LeBron's fame upon arrival to Max Kellerman and try not to think that Rich Paul is talking to anybody else other than Jaylen Brown here.
3: The thing about it, when you add a LeBron, everything changes. And I really mean this. That's why it's not easy for someone who is predeemed to be a star player on the team. When he comes, you know, he kind of shows you how big or little of a star you actually are. Mm-hmm. And it takes a special kind of person mentally to embrace that, right?
0: Jaylen Brown. You're not really worried about Maxey and Edgecombe, but the same way that Kevin Love and Chris Bosh had to sacrifice playing with LeBron, those guys are probably going to have to sacrifice too. VJ Edgecombe, it might halt his development when he's only being used as a 3-and-D guy on a team. And the meshing, it has to happen right away while being the center of the sport with one of the craziest fan bases following it all hyper closely. And the anxiety that comes along with this, with a franchise that hasn't been to the finals in a quarter century and hasn't won a title since the 80s. But the real flaw on this team is Joel Embiid. He hasn't played 40 games in 3 years. He turns 33 next season. And as we all know, you become more available as a center entering your mid-30s when you've had injury problems. And if he isn't available, we think that Bona, who averaged 5 points a game, 15th on the team in scoring a year ago, or Ariel Huck-Porty, who averaged 2 points a game, is going to be a serviceable backup? You would think that LeBron taking a cheap salary could help facilitate something else happening, or if there's a trade or something that can help bolster that spot, because right now, that's a really clear flaw to take a look at. There's an NFL story that we haven't talked about tonight, really at all. Tony Romo was arrested in Milwaukee. He was arrested on suspicion for driving under the influence. D-Day, Romo should send LeBron a bottle of wine for the timing of this decision. Because it's one of the slow sports periods of the year, especially with camps not really getting going yet. If not for LeBron today, what is the biggest story that we're talking about? This could be the biggest story in sports. Wait, a former Cowboy quarterback got arrested under the influence, perhaps? Instead, it's being buried most places. For those watching on YouTube and on X, we got the mugshot, and I got so many questions with this. Like, why is he smiling in it? Why is he so photogenic, even in the mugshot? What a legend. The hair's a little disheveled, but still got the smile with no teeth going. And given his forecasting ability while broadcasting games, how did he not see the cops going? Jim! There's a cop trap right around the corner, right around the bend, Jim! Jim. Seems like that booth might be on its last legs. Jim Nantz already subtracted college basketball. And given CBS has the 2028 Super Bowl, my guess is that sometime after that, maybe after that game, he exclusively starts to focus on golf. He did say he wants to be on the call for the 100th Masters in 2036. But Romo, he's the most mocked lead announcer that we have in the league right now. CBS reportedly hasn't been happy with it. Now you have this. So we'll see what the reaction to it ultimately is. The NBA offseason takes place in a flurry. And we'll tell you what the five biggest moves this offseason has been. And spoiler, LeBron signing isn't number one. That's next.
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0: Yours truly has built a top five list for the biggest stories of the NBA offseason. It all happens in a short period of time. The draft, free agency, trades, and obviously the big headline in Philadelphia today. So we have our top five rankings. Let's get to them now. Starting with number five, LaMelo Ball being traded from the Charlotte Hornets to the Minnesota Timberwolves. This is a desperate move to keep Anthony Edwards happy. Minnesota felt they needed more. They needed another star. And Charlotte, the face of their franchise, has been LaMelo Ball the last few years, their ascendant. But it doesn't seem there was a culture match between what the Hornets want to be and what LaMelo Ball gives them. In other words, if LaMelo's your best guy in the face of the team, how far can that get you? That wasn't a good enough answer for Charlotte, whatever the answer to that question is. So Minnesota sees it and they think, okay, he doesn't have to be 1A here. We got Anthony Edwards. Can he be a 1B? Can he be a second option to help us? Charlotte making a star available and moving into Minnesota, the number five story of this offseason so far. Number four, Dusty May leaving Michigan to take the Dallas Mavericks job. This has not happened since Larry Brown won with Danny and the Miracles in 88 and took, I believe it was the Spurs job, right after that championship. We're talking about close to four decades. But Dusty May leaves the national champions from Michigan to coach Cooper Flagg. Apparently John Shire was approached first and said he wanted to stay at his alma mater at Duke. We'll see what Dusty May is able to build with Cooper. And they drafted one of those Michigan players taken in the lottery. It was Moritz Johnson going to Dallas's spot at number nine in the draft. Kyrie Irving still there. They have Derek Lively. It's a fascinating job to take. And Michigan promoted an assistant coach and took the interim tag off of him to lead it moving forward, Boynton. So Dusty May leaving, that was seismic for both the NBA and also college. Number three, Giannis being traded from Milwaukee to the Miami Heat. We'll even attach to this story the Tyler Hero, Bam Adebayo drama from Las Vegas. But this is the biggest roll of the dice that Pat Riley has taken in his career as an executive with the Heat. You think about the other big splashes that he's made. It was buying low on Jimmy Butler. And then it was free agent moves, landing LeBron and Chris Bosh. And this is mortgaging your entire future, not having any first rounders for the next handful of years, because you have the level of belief in Giannis Antetokounmpo. And you lose the supporting cast, too. Like, you strip this team to the studs, and you're really limiting your ability to add to this roster, believing that it's Giannis and Bam together netting you positive results. We'll see if it pays off. Do think that Milwaukee won the trade with what they got from it. Giannis traded to Miami, the number three story of this NBA offseason. Number two, LeBron James signing with the Philadelphia 76ers. It's LeBron James. And it was a little surprising that he took this path. Most people expected it was going to be Miami or Cleveland, places he's already been before that would cater to him. Philly, it's a swing, man. It's a place he hasn't been before. He's got a ton of personalities there. For him to choose this, honestly, it's hard not to respect it from LeBron's point of view. Now, how does he mess with Joel Embiid? We'll see. And Joel Embiid, can he play 40 games for the first time in 3 years? Let's see. That's the number two storyline, because the number one storyline, semi-related to it, the Jaylen Brown trade. This was the most surprising thing to happen in the offseason. Couldn't believe it when we saw it. What? They got Paul George and a first rounder, and what? Really? Really? That's it? Huh. Interesting. Jaylen Brown in a couple of swaps? Huh? Now Jaylen Brown goes to Philly, and the LeBron James trade, or the LeBron James signing, pardon, that doesn't happen unless Jaylen Brown is part of the fold. So the Celtics made this trade to make one of their blood rivals better that beat them, by the way, on their home court in a Game 7, just made them that much stronger and allowed for them to add LeBron James as well. The Jaylen Brown trade is what we're going to be talking about the most from this offseason. It's the number one storyline of the NBA offseason. 310-840-4910 if you want in. How about we go to Dave, who's in Dallas. Dave, how do you think it's going to work with LeBron and Joel Embiid? Can they bank on Joel Embiid?
1: Well, it's going to be kind of like more of that, and you pointed it out, I'm going to elaborate on this, with Joel Embiid, his injury history, not staying on the court. And, I mean, I don't have a dog in the fight. I'm a Mavericks fan. But I am a big Andre Drummond fan, and I've been waiting for him for years to take the reins, step up. I followed him in college at Connecticut, so that would be a great story because of Embiid's history, injury history, him stepping up and going to another level.
0: Drummond?
1: Yeah.
0: Drummond now plays for the Knicks.
1: Oh, is that right?
0: Yeah.
1: Okay. I was just looking online, and it had him on the roster.
0: Yeah, I don't know what side
1: I was looking at. So he's with the Knicks now. Wow.
0: Yeah, Andre Drummond signed with the Knicks this offseason. So.
1: Okay. So back to Nurse with his injury history.
0: Bona,
1: him not saying. Huh.
0: Bona. Hello. Bona. It is, or Herk Pirtle after that. I don't know. I mean, if you want to get really feisty, we could start talking about trade rumors. Okay, LeBron took this amount of money, and all right, we could play around on the trade machine if you want to and see. I don't know if Philly would do it, but Joel Embiid for Anthony Davis, maybe start to have those conversations with Washington and have them take a bunch of assets in order to land Anthony Davis. I don't know, make it worth Washington's while. I don't know, just throwing it out there.
1: Well, that or Nurse, the coach, could step up and take his, I know he won a championship with Toronto, take his X's and O's to another level.
0: Oh, well, okay. I thought for a second Nick Nurse was going to be playing center. I appreciate the call from Dallas, though. Good to hear from you, Dave. D-Day, what would the trade have to be in order for you as a Wizards person to accept a Joel Embiid trade, making that happen? Because I think the money would work. Let me see the NBA trade machine real quick.
2: Why would you want Joel Embiid in big 2026?
0: You would not. What I'm saying is you take the contract.
2: End of conversation.
0: You take the contract. Well, no, you take the contract and probably whatever assets Philly has.
2: What assets do they have?
0: I think they do have assets. I mean, you only gave up two firsts and two swaps. That's it for Jaylen Brown. I think they have future firsts that you can potentially mine.
2: Well, so you don't think the Wizards think they can compete. That's your problem.
0: No, I don't think that. You're right. Holy cow. They're both making the max, $58 million. I'm just saying.
2: You should stop
0: saying. One for one there. How many firsts would it take?
2: It's not happening. Like, I don't understand what you are missing with this. It's not happening. And Philly fans are going to riot in the streets when in late April, when Joel Embiid in 2027 is camping at the three-point line, not playing with his back to the basket again, and they're posting up Jaylen Brown in a postseason series. like Karl Anthony Towns. Because neither LeBron nor Joel Embiid want to get physical in the paint.
0: 2028, 2029, 2032 first round picks. Give you a couple of those.
2: Would you want LaMelo Ball back in Charlotte? That's basically what you're asking right now.
0: No, I'm just saying, it's clear LeBron wants Anthony Davis, and I'm just trying to figure out.
2: Is that clear? I think we're being played massively by that.
0: Tell me about it.
2: Well, why is it clear?
0: Well, some of the reporting I tend to believe, saying that LeBron, maybe some of the reasons why this thing played out a little bit longer than usual, is trying to see whether or not Kyrie or Anthony Davis might be brought in by one of these teams to make it easier to select them. I don't know. There might be some.
2: He went and signed with a roster that was massively stacked.
0: He did.
2: What's the saying?
0: See what they do, not what they say. What's the weakness on the team? I know, but what's the weakness? It's Joel Embiid. So, like, if they figured out a way to upgrade that spot somehow, I don't know.
2: So you think Anthony Davis is better?
0: Anthony Davis plays more games. It's more reliable than Joel Embiid, yes. You would take Anthony Davis over Joel Embiid, probably?
2: Well, of course. The Wizards are going to win the whole thing. I mean, the Sixers did all this to stop Will Riley. But, yeah, I mean, but it's barely. I mean, it's not like Anthony Davis plays. He's played just a hair over 50% of games the last four seasons.
0: Yeah. Just throwing it out there. Seeing where things end up. All I was

0: something that Anthony Davis's name has been linked to LeBron for the last few weeks. Just throwing it out there now that he's on Philly. Let's go to Brad. He's in Tennessee. 310-840-4910. Brad, where are you on King James?
1: Definitely a Jordan guy. One perspective I never – the perspective is, you know, LeBron's chasing MJ. One perspective I hear a lot of argument about is, you know, Jordan went to college for 3 years, and LeBron went straight to the league. And then you had Jordan retire, go play baseball for a while. And then Jordan, he stopped playing around, what, 37, 38? Jordan's in all this stuff in half the amount of time that LeBron is trying to do.
0: He was 39. Yeah, 39, yeah. I think, was his last year with the Wizards.
1: LeBron's played just about twice as much as long as Jordan did and still chasing Jordan.
0: Uh-huh.
1: That's just how I'm not taking
0: it. So you don't think it's possible for him to catch him?
1: I don't think it's possible. I mean, he's played almost twice as long and is still chasing.
0: I hear you. Appreciate the call. Yes, D-Day.
2: He has not played twice as long as Michael Jordan. The truth will do. There is not a need to stretch it. He's played more games, certainly, but twice as long. He's played 20 years. It's not like Michael Jordan only played 10 years.
0: Yeah. It's a little bit of a stretch. A lot of bit of a stretch, I'd say. How would you answer the question that we've posed?
2: About catching Jordan?
0: Yes.
2: I mean, if he wins 3 championships, sure.
0: What if he wins 1 with Philly?
2: Because he's not the star.
0: I think it's a conversation.
2: He's not the star.
0: I think he might be, though.
2: Based on what?
0: I think in terms of what is going to be asked of him, is he going to lead the team in scoring? No. But I mean, assists, scoring, some rebound. I think his role is going to be central. It's not going to be a backseat rider here. I don't think that. And I think he's the face of the team right now. I think he is. Because Jaylen Brown's new too. And Maxie, okay, he's up and coming.
2: I mean, Maxie is the guy. If they win a championship, it's because he puts the pieces together. So LeBron could be central in that, but it's not like he's going to be. This isn't going to be what it was in the bubble. This certainly is not going to be what it was with Cleveland or what Miami was. And I think that matters in the conversation if you're chasing Jordan, because Jordan was always, it was his team. He'll be central, but I don't know that if they win a championship and it's LeBron's team, they're not winning a championship. It has to be somebody else's team. That's why I went there.
0: Let's go to Mr. Bobo. Just love that name. He's in Alaska. Mr. Bobo, what do you have to add to this?
3: Well, I'm going to ask you some questions about the LeBron signing and the team.
0: Please. Tell me.
3: So is Jaylen Brown the same as the Euro guy on the Lakers? Are they same player?
0: No.
3: Basically, no?
0: Unless you're talking about Luka. Are we talking about Luka?
3: Yeah.
0: No,
3: don't they score
0: not.
3: Around
0: Luka,
3: the same
0: Luka
3: point?
0: Is, Lua, like Luka is the scoring champion in the NBA. So, no, he's not the same player as Luka.
3: So, he's better than Brown. Okay.
0: Correct.
3: What about Embiid and Anthony Davis? Who's better?
0: Well, when they play, neither plays, but when they play, Joel Embiid's a better player than Anthony Davis.
3: Exactly. And then we have Tyrese Maxey. Is Maxey better than Anthony Reeves?
0: Austin Reeves? Yes.
3: Austin Reeves. I'm sorry. Yeah.
0: Yes.
3: So what I'm saying is it seems LeGramps loves projects, and it's like he has the same lineup basically that he did in L.A. So when Embiid breaks down, and Davis broke down, I just don't see how it's going to play out. On paper, it sounds good if Embiid plays and if Maxey is consistent.
0: Yeah, appreciate the call. Yes, Dita.
2: Can we point out like a pretty crucial flaw in the argument there? Well, all right, there's multiple. One, referring to Luka as the Euro dude is like hilarious.

0: courteous, but also painful.
1: I mean, you look at the team, though. It's Anthony Reaves. It's the Euro dude. And
0: Anthony Davis. So two Anthonys.
1: And Anthony Davis.
0: Yeah, Anthony, yes. Plurals.
1: Two Anthonys.
0: But he compared what LeBron is dealing with now to those three guys, right? I would say that the Luka trade was a pretty big deal, pretty famous thing. That included Anthony Davis, meaning that the two of them never played together in Los Angeles. Like a very big deal, a thief in the night sort of a situation there. So really grasping at straws to like put those together. That's you're doing a lot there because they never played with one another. That was like the big thing.
1: Yeah, you might have heard. In the middle of the night, it happened. I got back from a Duke Carolina game and then that happened. Gerald's in Wisconsin. Gerald, 310-840-4910. You got the last word, Gerald.
2: All right, listen. So this is a better question than can LeBron catch Jordan in anybody's mind. How many people are out there, and you have time enough to take all the calls if I'm the last one, who are still undecided? Like, either you're Camp LeBron or you're Camp Jordan. Like, it's already decided.
1: In other words,
2: to LA.
1: Is there anybody that welcomes more information? Because for me, I am in that camp. I am in the camp that if he wins a title in Philly, I think it's a debate. I think it's a conversation. I do. That's where I'm at. I'm a Michael guy who thinks that LeBron still could catch him if he wins a title in Philly. I think that's how significant it would be. But you're right. I don't think there are many people that are in my camp.
2: Correct. Yeah. Gerald. I mean, I could possibly be swayed, but I think everybody's sold.
1: I hear you. Gerald, appreciate the call from Wisconsin. Featured tonight in Say What? Rich Paul speaks out on LeBron's decision. Plus, big news regarding the NFL's biggest star, whom you will hear from, and our Free For All Friday caller of the night. And that's all next on Westwood One Sports Night.
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0: So much going on in sports tonight. However and wherever you're starting your weekend off with us, we greatly appreciate that. 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
6: There's a drive in a deep left field by Castellanos. 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
1: Come after me.
7: I don't come with the bulljump.
3: It's Say What? With Josh Graham.
0: LeBron James. He's a Philadelphia 76er. Rich Paul was on the Game Over podcast with Max Kellerman speaking about the LeBron decision. He says it's a choice that shows just how much LeBron cares about the game of basketball.
8: And understanding just his love for the game. Man, this is a love for the game decision.
9: Right.
8: Like nobody at this level, at this accomplished, you know, this successful in life, still wanting to play the game. You know, I don't know what else you can say about it outside of someone being very obsessed.
0: It really is a salient point from Rich Paul. Most players would have prioritized their comfort. Oh, I'm going to go play with my friends at Golden State. I'm going to go to Cleveland because my relationship with Brandon Weems, and it's a perfect way to close the book. A place I know well that I'm comfortable. Miami built in relationships too. But LeBron decided, no, I care about competing for championships. I'm a competitor. And even if that means going to a place he's never been before, and so many different parts are part of this puzzle, he's going to do that. And he did. And I think that makes things very interesting for the NBA and specifically for the end of LeBron's tenure, NBA career. This is related to our free-for-all Friday caller of the night. Congratulations to Johnny in Atlanta, who said this.

0: talk about LeBron, but first I'm going to say like this. If you got a good job, you paying all your bills until you got your life together, but you smoke PCP, and you don't got your life together. So that's what I'm saying. All the LeBron fans who think that if he wins two rings in Philly, that he's going to be the GOAT, y'all smoking PCP. Y'all crazy. Because guess what? Ain't no way. Y'all, if you a LeBron fan, you need to have Velcro on your jersey because he hopping teams to get a ring. And that's what he been doing for years. He team over all-stars and win a ring and think he deserves it. What team has he came and they built around him? They have not. Brunson got a legit ring. They built the team around him. Steph Curry, they built the team around him. Michael Jordan, they built a team around him. LeBron leave and go join teams to be to win a ring. That's my take. Yeah, I'm good.
1: T-Day, it's a life lesson. If you have a job and you're paying your bills, but you also smoke PCP, you don't got it together. Wise. Wise words.
2: Didn't think we'd be talking about PCP on a Friday in July, but here we are.
1: Can I ask a stupid question?
2: Oh, God.
1: What does PCP stand for?
2: Primary care provider. No, it's penicillidine, I think they say it.
1: Uh-huh.
2: You could call it angel dust if PCP is not your vibe.
1: Got it. Thank you. Both to you and to Johnny in Atlanta, who half the free-for-all Friday calls seemingly were trying to react to what Johnny had to say. To the NFL we go. Patrick Mahomes, he was fully cleared to practice with the Kansas City Chiefs. Last week marked the seven-month anniversary of Mahomes tearing his PCL and ACL, not to be confused with his PCP. That was in Week 15. The Chiefs opened the season on Monday Night Football right here on Westwood One against the Denver Broncos. September 14th is the date for that game, exactly 9 months after he sustained the injury. Here was Mahomes saying the setback, which is the first significant injury of his pro career, is going to change the way he plays moving forward.
3: I plan to be able to do everything I did before. I've been moving around and doing that stuff, but I'm going to obviously try to take care of myself a little bit better than I did last season. I think I ran a little bit too much last season in general, so I'll try to be better with that. And then if all else fails, just give it to K-9 and let him just go out there and work.
1: K-9 being Kenneth Walker III, their big offseason signing. And who knows, maybe a big part of the reason they signed Kenneth Walker, invested in a pricey free agent running back, is with Patrick Mahomes in mind. Hey, we don't need you to run so much with your legs. One, it puts you in danger, and we need 15 back there in order to win games. But also, it allows for you to have more support. It's the best running back that Patrick Mahomes has ever played with. Better than Kareem Hunt, better than Isaiah Pacheco. Fascinating answer there from Patrick Mahomes, who's a full go for when the Chiefs start training camp practices. The New England Patriots and Seattle Seahawks reported to camp today. Mike Vrabel met with the media, and not a joke here, he brought a prop in the form of an actual puppy named BB, and this is how that sounded.
4: My best here with BB. Okay, so welcome everybody. Me and BB are making quick friends here. German Shepherd mix, so been working with her all year. She's gonna try to protect me if anybody gets out of control. So we're gonna let her roam around. We'll see how she does on this podium here. She's nervous.
1: Did anybody in the local Boston media ask about Diana Rossini? I don't think they did. D-Day, is this the same move as when NBA players after postseason losses would take their kid out to the podium?
2: Not just them. NFL players do it too. I'm sure baseball players and hockey players do the same thing. I bet the Boston media is kind of done with Rossini stuff. There hasn't really been any information about it in 2 months now. It's like, how much are you going to ask about?
1: The Times story with the Nothing Burger. They seemed like they did a couple of months, and there was nothing new in it. And
2: they released another story?
1: No. This was like the recent one, the big one they did, which really the point of the story was to say, yeah, this is not the New York Times. The New York Times is different than The Athletic. Don't associate us with The Athletic. We're the New York Times. That seemed to be the larger point of the story. By the way, congratulations to my guy, Jonathan Jones, for going from CBS to The Athletic to be the new Diana Rossini.
2: I'm about to say, he should send Mike Vrabel a puppy. Some dog treats.
1: There you go. The Seahawks. Did you see they had an animal prop as well?
2: Another puppy? I like puppies.
1: They brought out a baby goat to greet players as they entered the team facility today when they reported to camp. A baby goat. And it peed on one of the players who tried to pick up the goat.
2: Well, I mean, you deserve that. Don't pick up the animal. Is that like symbolic? Because they're the greatest of all time? Because if that's the case, I hate that. If goats need to be adopted in Seattle and this was like a cause for that, then that's cool.
1: I forget the name of the goat. It was something cutesy. But yes, Seattle did bring out a baby goat for people to pet and say hi to.
2: Maybe
1: I didn't see Sam Darnold pet the goat.
2: The petting zoo with their training camp. Major.
1: Are they going to, you think?
2: Please, no. I don't like the smell of those.
1: Think of the content, though, DJ. You and a pig.
2: I mean, I can take a... They have, like, a Major Tutty statue. Not a statue, but it's, like, a big inflatable thing. It's, like, 25 feet tall. It's actually nuts. It looks like out of Animal Farm. If Animal Farm met 1984, it's what it looks like. Just in Commander's gear.
1: And that's been... Say what? Haven't had a chance to talk much baseball on today's show. Probably for the best. The Baltimore Orioles, they're still in the hunt, but the thing that's frustrating, D-Day, the Orioles, they don't get beaten very often. They beat themselves quite often, though. Like, it's honestly would prefer getting just trounced 5-6-0. Could just turn the game off and do something else with my day. But sitting there watching Craig Albernez press the wrong buttons twice in key situations down the stretch against the Braves tonight, just it's like living, it's hell on earth. Baseball does that to you. At least you get to bounce back. You don't have to sit on it for a week like you do with football. But that's tough. And you know, the Orioles, frankly, they don't deserve to be talked about on a platform as big as this one with the way they lose games. But someone who does deserve to be talked about, even though they have the same exact record as the Baltimore Orioles now, oddly enough, shout out to the Detroit Tigers. Tarek Skubal in what could have been his last game as a Detroit Tiger, less than 10 days from the deadline, he struck out 12. 2-1 win for Detroit over Kansas City. The Tigers have now won 3 in a row in 6 of their last 8. They're 50-54. Last we checked, 3.5 back of the final wild card spot. Let's double check that really quickly. Yep, 3.5 back from the final wild card spot in the American League. A few other quick hitters. The Cubs beat the Pirates in extras today. Pittsburgh's right at the cut line for the NL wild card race. Cam Schlittler struck out 12 in a 1-0 win for the Yankees against Philly, the bat's not really showing much in that game. Jesus Luzardo had 9 Ks in the game, too. Trying to see if anything else in Major League Baseball stood out tonight. You know, shout out to friend of the show, who is a fellow late night host, Abby Labar. Shout out to her as well while we have the moment. Host of Quick Pitch, been on the show a number of times. What else happened in baseball tonight? Washington lost again tonight. Arizona is right there in the mix, final wild card spot. They're clinging on to it for the National League. If we're looking ahead to this weekend slate. There's a lot going on. You got the Rams and Niners reporting to camp on Saturday. You have the MLB Hall of Fame weekend. You might have forgotten that the MLB Hall of Fame weekend is this weekend in Cooperstown. It's not like they promote the damn thing. And you have, you want to talk about promotion. Everywhere you look, you got people promoting the WNBA All-Star Weekend this weekend. Saw that. What was this deal? Did you see this air quote clarification from the USA Today? Did you see this story, D-Day, with Caitlin Clark?
2: The Emmett Till thing?
1: No. I did not see that. Oh, wait. What did I miss on this? Because I saw that Nancy Armour put out a statement. What happened?
2: Yeah, she like compared Caitlin Clark to Emmett Till. It's a pretty big
1: story. Holy cow. That's pretty tough.
2: Is that not what you were talking about?
1: Well, partly, because I think Nancy Armour works for the USA Today. They had a report that said that she skipped, this is a quote, Caitlin Clark skipped the WNBA orange carpet, their version of the red carpet, opting, this is a quote, opting to get her hair done in her hometown of Des Moines. And it turns out she was actually at a charity dinner tonight. She wasn't just getting her hair did. She was at a charity event, which is why she missed the orange carpet event at the All-Star Weekend.
2: Pretty big swing and a miss there. Not a great week for USA Today.
1: Brutal. It's brutal. And this is why I'm not blaming the W for this. I'm not. But people ask us, well, why don't you talk more about the W? Well, there isn't a great big win you get from it. It's not like a lot of demand that you talk about the W, because here's what happens. If you talk about Caitlin Clark, you get people who get mad at you saying, well, why aren't you talking more about Aja Wilson? Why aren't you talking more about Olivia Miles? Why aren't you talking more about this? And then when you talk about them, you then get the response, well, why the hell aren't you talking about Caitlin Clark? She's the biggest star in the league. And you just realize that the current place that we're in with the WNBA, when we talk about topics on the show, contrary to popular belief, we try to talk about what we think you want to listen to. You guys, sincerely, drive the content of this show. And it seems that the discourse with the WNBA, very little of it is about basketball. And that's the part that pisses me off. Because I love women's college basketball. I was talking about this with one of the top women's college basketball analysts out there. Says, yeah, it sucks because when Caitlin was in college, we weren't doing this crap. But we're doing this in the WNBA, and it's frustrating. It's not the player's fault. It's the way that we talk about this league. It's the way what goes viral and the way that things are talked about. It's discourse that's an issue. I want to talk about basketball. But the WNBA has made it very hard for us to talk about basketball, and that's a problem.
2: Can we go back to the USA Today thing?
1: Sure.
2: I'm not familiar. I'm very bald. Very bald. Does like Des Moines have a like silly hairstylist?
1: I would love to know.
2: Like they're in Chicago. And I would think that Caitlin Clark has a, if she really wants to get her hair done, which she wears her hair like three ways. She doesn't get all that crazy with it. She could have somebody travel. So the idea that she thought she was not going to the orange carpet so she could get her hair done at home is laughable to me. By the way, AZ Fudd went crazy tonight. Three-point contest. DMV, stand up.
1: And by the way, speaking of Emmett Till, read Wright Thompson's book on Emmett Till that he did last year. That's one of the best things that I've read in a very long time. That book is called The Barn. Might have been the last 2 years. All right, what do we got in Put It to Bed to close out today's program?
2: The worst wedding theme that you could possibly imagine. Next.
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1: What a show it's been. Appreciate everyone playing along in Free For All Friday. 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If you've missed any of our content, you can watch back and listen back that way. But we're not quite finished yet. No. To close the book, we put this show to bed.
2: All right, so you and I are both married. We've both-

0: was right around Easter, that kind of Easter color.
1: Okay.
0: There's a couple in New York, though, that's deciding they're going to have a Titanic-themed wedding. And they had a Titanic-themed wedding. And I have to be honest. You know, I am very much a subscriber to the workings of one Michael Scott, to where I'm not superstitious, but I am a little stitious. And I got to say, having a wedding themed after a very famous poor event does seem, from an omen perspective, to be a very bold choice.
1: Yeah, even if you're going off the movie, less the event, it's not a happy ending for Rose, spoiler alert, Rose and Leo's character, whose name slips me for the moment, Jack. It's not a happy ending. It does remind me, though, Denton, I covered Cam Newton for a number of years with the Panthers. Can I share with you my favorite Cam Newton quote, other than the time he made me repeat a question in which I used the word drip in it because he thought it was funny coming out of my mouth? Meanwhile, he was dressed literally with a outfit that was inspired by Dumb and Dumber. You can find that on the socials and on the internet somewhere. My favorite quote, with all sincerity, the Carolina Panthers traded Kelvin Benjamin, and there was some drama associated with this. This is 10 years ago, 9, 10 years ago. It's right when I started covering the team. And Cam was asked about it. He said, "How difficult is this for you?" And he said, and I'm quoting, "Yeah, we just lost a great player, but nevertheless, the Titanic still has to go on." Actual quote from Cam Newton.
0: And somehow that quote aged better than Kelvin Benjamin's career.
1: Yeah, that's a tough one. But I think Cam overlooked the fact that the Titanic sank. Do you think it's common knowledge that the Titanic sinks? Or are people overlooking that fact? It's like a blind spot in, I don't know, public education or something.
0: No, I would call that common knowledge. It's like literally what it's famous for.
1: That is it. Like, if you're referring to the Titanic, you're referring to something that sinks.
0: It is the sinking element of the Titanic.
1: In fact, like, it's the exact opposite, Cam. The Titanic does not have to go on. It did not.
0: It stopped.
1: It sunk. That's a thing that actually happened. My colors were monochromatic for the wedding, and we didn't really have a theme, I don't think. I think there might have been some words like, oh, it was like elegant and something and elegant. I don't know.
0: Yeah, you gotta really love something to have that be the theme of your wedding.
1: Oliver, are you gonna have a theme at your wedding one day? What do you love so much that you would want to have as a wedding theme?
0: Baby steps.
2: Work in progress.
0: Yeah, I'm about to say let him get off the market first before we start talking about wedding themes.
1: LA Dodgers theme wedding.
0: It's just a Shohei Ohtani's gambling, his favorite slot machines everywhere.
1: And puppies. That's it.
0: Is Randy Newman to perform?
1: Oh, that'd be a great get. You get Randy Newman performing. He does some Toy Story songs, and then I Love LA. I think we're spitting great ideas for Oliver Popular. I hope we get an invite to the Oliver wedding one day. Gives me the thumbs up. I don't think he means that though. I don't think I'll get the invite. It'd be great. I've said it before. Hall of Fame wedding guest. Could put me at any table. I'm gonna dance. Going to make sure the parents who are throwing the wedding feel special. That's what I'll do. Be there for the bride and groom. The whole shebang. Our weekend started. What a weekend it's going to be. This has been Westwood One Sports Night.
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0: to a three. 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Bang! 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
3: We have been begging and we have been praying to have some semblance of an answer from LeBron James. A decision, if you will. We've been begging for a decision, and thankfully, the basketball gods have bestowed a gift upon us this morning. Really yesterday, but continuing on this morning. LeBron James is a Philadelphia 76er. The NBA offseason is officially done, complete. We can tie a bow on it. And the commissioner can finally finish the schedule, and we'll know that the Sixers are going to play either the Cavs, the Heat, or the Lakers probably on Christmas Day. Nick Ashew, Westwood One Sports. I'm at Nick Ashew on all the socials. We're streaming live on YouTube as well. It's my YouTube channel. Mine! Watch it there as well. I'm going glasses today. It's the middle of the summer, and I just going to go glasses. You know, sometimes it's nice, right? And I know Carlos has his glasses today. Sometimes you just don't. Anybody that wears contacts, you should know. Like, you just don't. Just don't always want to wear them. It bothers your eyes. So that's the type of day we've got here on July 25th, where thankfully we finally have an understanding of what LeBron James's mindset was, where he was going to go. Now look, I don't know when he actually made the decision. Clearly nobody knew when he actually made the decision because it was constantly a guess about where LeBron was going to go in a different theory. What I'd like to know, though, is with that Miami Heat YouTube stream, are they still going to have an introductory press conference for LeBron James even though he's going to Philadelphia after they accidentally posted that? And now if
4: not
3: you're looking.
4: Not one, not two, not three.
3: Not three, not four, right? It's just, man, you know, it's all for nothing, right? Whoever that was, that YouTube person for them. If you're looking for a job for a YouTube stream for a team, the Heat are hiring right now. So LeBron, 2 years, $8 million. I mean, it was weird to even see that. But, you know, listen, if you're LeBron James, the conversation always was, how is he going to finish his career? What is that team going to look like? And, you know, more importantly, what are the financials? And because, you know, there was a lot of the conversation about, well, is the team going to afford him? What is this going to look like? It's like, look, I'll never be one to tell an athlete to leave money on the table. I get it. Maximize your income. I think I totally respect that, as I think most people do. You should. But, you know, you get to a point where it's, you got to pick one or the other. And LeBron James chose winning and a team that is absolutely stacked now over, let me get one more final $50 million payday, because let's be real, he's got a million endorsements, a million business ventures. He's a billionaire. And, you know, I'll never be somebody that'll say, like, yo, you're a billionaire, take less money. But you don't get to have both all the time. And LeBron James decided, rightfully so, that he was going to take a pay cut and this was just going to be about basketball. And we spend so much time criticizing athletes for so many things where it comes to money and building these super teams or whatever, right? Like, there's always something that takes what an athlete is doing, NBA or otherwise, and there's a criticism that's embedded within it. Because it's about more than basketball, more than about the sport, right? And people get so frustrated with that. LeBron made this about basketball. This is purely a basketball decision. And, you know, on top of that, it's a love for basketball, too. It's a love for the game. You may not like that he's playing for a stacked team, which, why? He's 41 years old. Why would he go to a team that's mediocre, right? Is he going to go to a team that, let me try to get them to the playoffs? Like, look, I'm in D.C., and people are like, well, what if he came to the Wizards? And what? What is that going to accomplish? Gets him to a sixth seed? Like, the Wizards are a team that's, like, any team like that. What would you do? Why? So for LeBron James to choose the Sixers, this was about basketball, this was about winning, and this was about the final chapter of his career right now. And it really, if you look at where we are with what the Sixers have built, this is a super team. This is the most super of all the super teams that we have had since, I mean, you could argue LeBron's Heat, but if you look at the starting lineup, if you look at what the Philadelphia 76ers, when they roll the ball out on the court, are going to bring to the table on a night-in and night-out basis when it's actually going to be that entire starting lineup. And let's remember, Joel Embiid is going to miss time. LeBron James is going to miss time. Tyrese Maxey, Jaylen Brown, Vijay Edgecombe, who was, I mean, really was at least looked at as a potential rookie of the year with the season that he just had. Then you've got LeBron James and Joel Embiid. That's five guys that can go out and get you at least 20 a night. VJ Edgecombe didn't average 20 a game his rookie year, but he can go get you 20. Every one of those guys has averaged over 20 a game in multiple seasons, over 25 a game. That is as stacked and as loaded of a lineup as we've had in the NBA. And I mean, we could go back and look at peak Warriors with, you know, Durant and Curry and Steph, or Steph, Curry and Steph. Can you tell? You know what? Let's do this. Haven't had the coffee yet. Mm-hmm. You go look at those lineups, and even that, you don't have the scoring power that this Sixers team has. Now, I get it, right? Like, you got guys that can defend here. Also, you're now going to attract other players that are willing to take a pay cut, like Kentavious Caldwell-Pope, a 3-and-D guy who's probably going to get bought out by the Grizzlies and sign with the Sixers. So you're going to add more shooting. You're going to add more defense. You've already got some defense on this. This Sixers team is the best team on paper in the Eastern Conference. And if they were to stay healthy, which that's the big if, given Joel Embiid's history first and foremost, if you're able to put all that together, this is a team that absolutely can win a title. Now, do I trust them over the Thunder or the Spurs? No, I still don't, because we haven't seen this. And we've watched this story before where you have teams that are loaded with talent, but they got to figure it out. Basketball is a game of chemistry, right? Like, it is. It's so important that everybody's on the same page, understands their roles, is able to play well together on the court, takes the time to gel. That doesn't mean that this Sixers team is going to, like, start off their season next year. This year, next year. Are we going this year at this point, or are we going next year? It's a new league season coming up, so we're going to go this year. The way we're going to look at it, this year coming up. Look, it doesn't mean that they're not going to start off having a rough, like, they could have their moments. LeBron's Heat started off 9-8. Remember the famous quote, Rome wasn't built in a day, and they didn't win that title the first year. Again, different team, different era, all of those things. But this is a Sixers team that is as stacked as any team has ever been, at least starting lineup-wise in the NBA, period. I mean, they are absolutely loaded. Not to mention, you got some scorers off the bench, like an Anfernee Simons that they signed. I love that kid, LeBaron Filon, who they just drafted out of Alabama. They've got defensive players coming off the bench at Dean Wade. They could go out and get another big still. And that'd be cheap. They have to be cheap, but they can do it. This was about basketball first for LeBron James. And you can have all of the criticisms, and you can have all the things that maybe you don't like about LeBron, or the flopping or whining to refs. Guess what? Jordan did it too, okay? It happens with stars across the board in every single sport. The reality here is that LeBron James said, I want to win, I want to play basketball, and I want to win another championship. And you can say, oh, well, he latched onto another team, and this team is stacked. Like, I saw Charles Barkley saying that. Nobody ever calls out the fact that Charles Barkley played on a stacked Houston Rockets team and never won a championship, okay? Like, okay, so he was traded there, but he asked for a trade. He wanted to go to the Rockets. So go back and look at that. That was still part of his story, too. And, like, what is LeBron James supposed to do at this point in his career? Is LeBron supposed to say, you know, I just want to play for a fun team. I'm 41. Yeah, I'll just take whoever. Like, I understand that there was an era in the NBA. And again, there was a point where there wasn't free agency in the NBA. And teams like the Celtics just had stacked teams forever. They had regional rights to players. The world was weird in the NBA. It was just different. But you now have an option to play for a better organization, which is essentially you saying, I'm going to go work for a different company because this company doesn't have it, right? This company, it just isn't working. You have that choice. I have that choice. Everybody else has that choice. Now, there's a difference between guys changing teams every year and the trade requests that we've had over the years in the NBA. In an era, they got a little too out of control. There's a balance that's there. And the NBA's tried to kind of lower that a little bit, right? You notice free agency, you don't have, like, the big name free agents. Other than, obviously, LeBron, this was a unique situation. But the last really big difference-making free agent class where we've had a lot of big stars change teams, you'd have to go back to Durant, Kyrie, 2019, going to the Nets. That's really how far back we would go. And that's just a different era in the NBA. The NBA set it up so it's different. Guys make more money when they stay with their teams. All of those things. But why at this point in LeBron James's career, at 41 years old, a guy that can still put up the same numbers he did when he was 18, 19 years old, they're the same. I mean, if not improved, they are the same at 41. And of course, the internet's going crazy with the highlights of other guys in their 40s. Vince Carter not being able to dunk like he used to, and even Jordan with the Wizards. I've seen it. It ain't the same. And LeBron still, same athleticism and same physical gifts that he had when he was a kid. I mean, it's true. He has it. He is a freak of nature. It's unique. He's not in the prime of his career, but the dude's still better than 85% of players in the NBA. And the physical gifts, even higher than that. Why wouldn't he go to a team that's already loaded with talent? And it makes the most sense in terms of fit, in terms of roster, in terms of that lineup that's there. There were a lot of questions about, you know, how would the fit actually be with the Cavs, right? Not to mention, it's like, well, the Cavs might bring back James Harden. That would be a disaster, but they may end up having to do that. A lot of guys that are on the ball, those types of things. Well, the Warriors. What are the Warriors going to do? There's a reason why LeBron chose an Eastern Conference team. LeBron chose the East because he looked up in the standings as a Laker and saw Spurs, Thunder, I ain't getting through them. And this Lakers team now is going to be better than it was with LeBron because they were able to spread out the money, go get some other guys, address some needs, do all those things. So I'd argue the Lakers now are a better competitor in the West than they were with LeBron, just given the way that that lineup's created. But, like, in reality here, LeBron didn't go to the Warriors because he knew, like, deep down, yeah, it'd have been fun to play with Steph. Do you have a shot? Do you have a shot to get out of the West? No, the Warriors weren't going to beat the Spurs or the Thunder with that team that they had. It would have been a fun story, but that would have been about the story. The Cavs would have been about more about the story. With the Sixers, you have a legit team that can actually compete not just with the Knicks, but I would argue if they're fully healthy in the finals, and that's a big if because we know, like, maybe they don't play Joel Embiid the first two rounds of the playoffs. I mean, really, is that what we're talking about here? That's what it probably has to be. But let's just go into a world where an alternate reality where Joel Embiid is actually healthy for an entire playoff run. This is a team that, in theory, can compete with anybody out of the West. In theory. Because you have somebody in Joel Embiid that can cause issues for both of those teams on the other side. But that's in theory. But at least if you're LeBron James, you look at where you have the opportunities. You look at a team that's got a starting lineup now that's loaded. That's, I mean, it's absolutely loaded with talent. And maybe he does play two more years. I mean, this is a two-year deal. He's got a player option for the second year. Now, it would be funny. It would be funny if he decided to go somewhere else. He's like, that was my last decision. Just kidding. I'm going to play for the Knicks now. I mean, listen, I made the joke for years that LeBron should just go year to year on a different team and just helicopter in and see what he can do. You get one season with me. Let's see how we win or lose. And then I'm going somewhere else after that. Now, we always sign these short-term deals for the most part anyway. But, you know, you just kind of knew that the Lakers situation was going to be done. He spent 8 years there. LeBron James played more consecutive seasons for the Lakers than any other team in his career. It was a short.

going back to the Heat now, what is that Heat team really? Like, if you want to look at teams, yes, the Heat are in the East. Yes, they have Giannis. Yeah, Bam, fine. Despite the ridiculous 83-point game, Bam is a solid player, but he's not big-time scorer. He's not somebody that's going to be a perennial all-star necessarily. He's, you know, an 18-9 guy. Solid, you know, good player. The Heat have no depth. The Heat have a lot of needs, and you need Giannis to stay healthy. This was a smart basketball decision for a guy that still loves playing. And you got to credit somebody that just, man, he just loves playing basketball. And I look, I get it, and there's always going to be the LeBron-Jordan comparisons. It's always going to be a thing, and it's going to continue once he retires. Once LeBron retires, though, that's when the argument, that's when the conversation about legacies and all of these things is going to be, it's going to be an even conversation, because we'll wipe away a lot of the in-the-moment reaction to everything LeBron James does. One game where he doesn't shoot the ball well, a couple of games where he sits out, and everybody's like, well, Jordan didn't do that, and it becomes the... We're comparing two different eras, two different leagues. It's completely different. But once you start to forget some of those little details, that's when the nostalgia kicks in, and the nostalgia is really, really strong for Jordan still, depending on the era. If you're like a Gen Z right now, millennials were kind of like in between. Gen Z, right? Like, Gen Z, everybody's just like, it's LeBron. We don't remember seeing Jordan at all. I saw Jordan, you know, for a while. Saw him with the Wizards as a kid. Like, I remember that. You also got to understand history. You can't just sit here and say, well, I saw this guy, so that's the only one that I actually... But, like, that's part of the argument, right? Legacy matters. Let's not pretend the legacy doesn't matter for somebody like LeBron James. That's when the conversation is really going to be. And let's even take this just one level further. If LeBron James just happens to win a title with a fourth team, and not just as a guy coming off the bench, not just as some guy that latched on at the end of his career, but actually looks like the LeBron we even just saw last year with the Lakers. Took a step back, allowed Luka and Austin Reeves to really kind of take over things, make it more about their team, and then still carry the Lakers in the first round of the playoffs against a Rockets team that had far more talent at that point. The Lakers were decimated by injuries. Like, a LeBron James getting you 27-7? How can you not see four titles with four teams and that possibility as something that's legacy-defining right there? I mean, that's what it would be. So you can make the six titles and two three-peats with Jordan argument, or you could say going to four different teams and proving that you could take four different teams to NBA championships, ending droughts. This is a legacy play, too, for LeBron. Now, it's not as massive as it was when he ended the drought and won it in Cleveland. That was the most important thing. But he has a better chance of winning one more title in Philadelphia than he does in Cleveland. And it's the roster, it's the path that's there. The Cavs, you could argue, maxed out. I mean, they made the Eastern Conference Finals last year. They got swept, and they looked just distraught. But LeBron's going to step up and look like a different player, I think, with this team. Like, it's not going to be about scoring. He's going to be the guy that's on the ball a lot, and he's going to look to try and distribute. We're going to see a Magic Johnson-type player. Like, he's just going to look to make this team as good as he can. And that's the thing about him. Look, you can say what you want, but he makes everybody around him better. LeBron has the highest basketball IQ than we've ever seen in the NBA, as high as anybody has ever had it. I mean, he is incredibly smart and understands the game, and that's one of the reasons why he's here. He understands the business, he understands the game, and he understands what this play is. And, you know, yeah, it's weird. It's going to be weird to see him in a Sixers uniform. Really weird. But at the same time, we have seen players, stars, legends, future Hall of Famers, get to a point late in their career where they kind of latch on to some different teams. It was weird to see Jerry Rice in a Raiders uniform, but he also still had some really good years there. It was weirder to see him in a Seahawks uniform. Most people forget that. And Jerry Rice was also in Broncos camp and then said, I don't got it anymore, I'm done, and I'm out. It was weird to see Jordan in a Wizards uniform. Go down the list, there's a bunch of names that you could throw here. So there are plenty of future Hall of Famers, legends, whatever, that play for a team late in their career. The difference is for LeBron, the Lakers are normally, that was in that time frame where most guys were like, yeah, I'll play for a couple seasons for this legendary franchise and call it a career. LeBron spent eight seasons where he still was like close to his prime, if not in his prime, in Los Angeles, and now can still be a major contributor to a team that is a title contender at 41 years old. That's about basketball. That's about legacy. And we spent a lot of time
looking at what LeBron James doesn't do or what annoys you, and I get it.

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0: Chew.
1: Oh, you played the old one. You played the one. Nick Ashew, Westwood One Sports. LeBron's a Sixer, and this was a gift. I mean, it really was. Let's be real. We're in the middle of July. The NBA always gives you one or two gifts, and it's been a while since we've had LeBron in this. And look, he says it's his final decision. It would be. I do believe that LeBron James did at least think about retirement when the season was done, right? He said it in all those tweets after the news broke and it was out there. And, you know, he's like, I thought about retiring after that, you know, after the Lakers were eliminated from the playoffs. Yeah, like in the moment, of course. But that's why you don't want to make emotional decisions in the moment, right? People, they tell you, don't drive angry. Don't make, like, there are certain things you need to do where it's just, woosah, give yourself a little bit of time. And look, LeBron did. And again, that's why I credit somebody that he loves the game of basketball. And for whatever criticisms you have of him, this is about winning and this is about basketball. And you could say, oh, well, he's just latching onto a winning team. Yeah, he's a free agent and he chose to go to a good situation. Why wouldn't he? Why wouldn't he go to a team that was full of talent? Why would he go play for, I mean, I don't know, like the Nets? Why would LeBron go play for somebody like that? This whole idea, like, this isn't Ted Lasso where Zava has to go play for Richmond because he wants to show that he can win. That's TV. And if you don't get the reference, watch Ted Lasso because the new season's coming out in like 2 weeks. Can't wait. It's a great show.
2: I thought they were done that show.
1: You have watched the show, Carlos, or you haven't?
2: No, it's on my queue, but I thought they were done. It's the only reason why I was going to watch it.
1: Well, they were. By the way, I credit you, and you can unmute yourself on YouTube now that you're eating cereal. But now that you've included yourself, listen, Ted Lasso was supposed to be 3 seasons, and then they realized people love it, and they made more, which is like everything that exists now in Hollywood, right? Yeah. Listen, if it's good, keep going. If you can get everybody involved and pay them enough money, you do it. Are you in or out on LeBron to Philadelphia? I feel like you're angry at this, or you're gonna have something to hate about it.
2: I do have something to hate about
1: it. I knew,
2: but it's
1: why I love you,
2: Carlos. Not the thing that everybody hates on.
1: Okay,
2: I did a 180. I think I came on last week or the week before. I don't remember the last time we actually worked together.
1: Last week.
2: What year is this?
1: 2035.
2: That makes sense. Apocalypto. The last time I came on here, I was complaining about LeBron taking his sweet ass time and, you know,
1: yes,
2: basically being a hindrance and wanting the spotlight. I've since softened on that because you know what? It's not LeBron's fault. If the NBA wants to wait on you hand and foot in order to release the schedule, dude, take as much time as you want. Do whatever you want in order to get the best destination for you, your family, your career, your post-career, whatever you want to do. Honestly, I'm totally fine on that. I shouldn't have been slamming LeBron for that. The only issue I had with LeBron was Fanatics Fest. Once you start dropping the trust the process, trust the process, trust. Okay, brother, we already know. Just make the decision then. You decide, and then I'm upset that he didn't say Tuesday because I predicted Tuesday. He wanted to do a Friday afternoon news dump. Like, okay.
1: It kind of felt that way, right? I was shocked he waited until Friday. Now, granted, it wasn't a news dump because it's literally all anybody's talking about. It's the
2: correct
1: only thing on social media and the sports side of things if you're in that algorithm. But yeah, like, I thought it would be Tuesday after the World Cup. Everybody talks about the World Cup. It's out of the news cycle in the U.S. at least. And then it becomes LeBron's time. I was surprised it actually took all the way till Friday.
2: Yeah, I am too, because I firmly believe once he started dropping those little subtle, cute hints on his live taping at Fanatics Fest that he already knew it was Philadelphia. So what took so long from that point? That's the only issue I now have with LeBron. But you know what? It's not the biggest issue in the world, because ultimately I think we knew he was going to Philadelphia anyway. If you look for purely basketball reasons, it does make sense because Philadelphia has reshaped their roster drastically. It's funny. The Knicks win a championship and the entire NBA is all of a sudden in a panic. It's like, who could have thought that we'd still be having the after effects of the Spurs losing in 5? But here we are. I think, you know, Philadelphia just made the most sense logically because Cleveland was always going to be a nostalgia play and the Golden State Warriors was always going to be a geriatric play.
1: Mm-hmm.
2: Like, there was no other reason outside of basketball for the Warriors to think that they were going to land LeBron other than the fact that Curry and LeBron wanted to play with each other because they liked how the Olympics works. And then Miami's recruitment was just like, hey, you done it before. But if you look at it for purely basketball reasons, I think Philadelphia was right choice for LeBron because if you look at the landscape of the East, half the teams that were in the playoffs have gotten significantly worse. I'm sorry. I don't know how the Boston Celtics coming out smelling like roses, trading away Jaylen Brown. I don't think they got enough back. You know, maybe they set themselves up for a little bit of maneuverability in the future.
1: Yeah.
2: But the Celtics are going to take a step back. Cleveland's going to take a step back. Detroit, the Pistons, I don't think they're going to be the number one seed in the East.
1: Oh, totally
2: agree. They're presumably taking a step back. So if you look at the East right now, because the Knicks have won a championship, I'm saying it's the Knicks. And then why not the 76ers at number two? Danby 1B. So I think the 76ers and LeBron James, it's a good fit for them, especially if he's prioritizing winning a championship. And, you know, the path of least resistance right now is the East.
1: Well, the thing, too, with Knicks and Sixers is that it's the Knicks won and the Knicks have the resume there, but the Sixers have a more talented roster now. Like, at least, it's on paper. So that we know that that means nothing once you're actually out there. And again, it's an 82-game schedule. They're going to go through their struggles right now. But if you look, and a lot of this is down, I was looking at some of the futures. I mean, the Sixers are the favorites to win the East. And again, like for anybody that bets, like it doesn't necessarily mean that they're looked at as the team that's, it's more of where the money's going and pricing and all that. I won't get into all that. It's not a betting show. But, you know, when you're looking at where the Sixers are from a roster standpoint, we talked about it last segment. I mean, this is a starting five where everybody can go get you over 20 a night at any given point. And when you have all five guys out there, I mean, how do you stop this? How do you defend this team with talent coming off of the bench as well? I mean, it's a legit, like, championship contending team. The thing is, though, is it, whenever you get to these spots where a team is built and built to win a championship, but they've dropped a bunch of new guys on the roster, it takes time. And that's the one thing that I think people have to remember is that this team may not start off like 10-0. I mean, there could be, even if everybody's healthy, there's still going to be a learning curve that's there. But, you know, I feel like the Pistons window already closed now, Carlos. You're right. Yeah. They needed Cade Cunningham to have a second option, and they don't really have that, and they've kind of missed those opportunities unless they make some sort of trade that goes out there. The Celtics have gotten worse. I mean, what are the Cavs at this point? They won 52 games, and the Cavs are kind of who the Cavs have been throughout this entire stretch. The Hawks are a good team, but they're a middle-of-the-pack Eastern Conference team. The Raptors are interesting if the Kawhi trade actually goes through, but how many games is Kawhi Leonard going to play? Then there's the Magic. What are the Magic? Middle-of-the-pack team. The Hornets. Well, they just traded LaMelo Ball. It kind of felt like they were on the rise, and then they traded that away. What are the Bulls? They're a rebuilding team. Listen, I'm a Wizards fan. I'm in D.C. I support the Wizards. I'd like to see them win, but they're probably a play-in team. They're really, really young for the most part. The Pacers are the only other team you have to think about in the East because everybody forgets because the Pacers last year won 19 games. We all knew they were going to tank. They made the finals the year before, but Tyrese Halliburton was out with a torn Achilles. So the Pacers might be the only team that you look at and say, okay, let's not forget about them, but maybe it's Sixers, Knicks, Pacers. If that's the case, I still like the Sixers more than I like the Pacers at this point. So, yeah, this was the path of least resistance, Carlos, where you watch this Sixers team night in and night out as the season goes on, and we're going to watch a team that's going to probably gel more and more, that's going to have other guys off the bench that can fill minutes when LeBron doesn't play, when Joel Embiid inevitably misses time. But it doesn't. The regular season is not going to matter for them as much as the postseason. They are going to make sure that Embiid and LeBron are as healthy as they can get them, so that they can actually make a playoff run. Because what did we see? The minute Embiid came back against the Celtics in that first round, when he was healthy, that was almost a career-defining series for Joel Embiid. He doesn't have a lot of those moments in the playoffs, but he brought the Sixers back from a 3-1 deficit against the Celtics. The problem was they ran into a Knicks team that was a complete buzzsaw that was dominating everybody at that point, playing the best basketball that we've ever seen in the playoffs. And the Sixers just had no shot there. That's the big thing. Now the pressure's on Joel Embiid because Joel Embiid has to, like, honest to God to you, Carlos, I think this is the lowest pressure situation for LeBron specifically than he's ever been in his career. Because it falls more on Embiid. It falls more on the guys that have already been there in Philadelphia. It's like, now you got help. Now you got more talent. Jaylen Brown's already won a championship. LeBron's already won titles. LeBron's 41. LeBron's not going to be the number one option on this Sixers team. The pressure is the lowest on LeBron James it has ever been in his career. It doesn't mean that there's not a high amount of pressure on the Sixers as a whole, but if you're looking at LeBron as the number one option on this team, as the guy that's supposed to bring the championship and it's everybody else's secondary, that's not how this team is going to work. So this is a perfect spot for him to win, and yet at the same time, it'd be more about, honestly, it's more about Joel Embiid. Hey, man, you got help now. You got tons of guys. You've won an MVP. You got to stay healthy, and you've got to help deliver a championship to a team that you've been a part of your entire career in Philly.
2: I actually think it's the other way around. I think Joel Embiid has least pressure as he's ever had in his
1: career. What?
2: Because the expectations for everybody in the league and Nick Nurse is literally just keep this guy in bubble wrap. Your job is just to make sure that he makes it to the playoffs. Nobody expects Embiid to all of a sudden play 65 games in the regular season.
1: They shouldn't even have him play 65 games.
2: No,
1: I would put him in like 50.
2: No, like Nick Nurse's entire job this season is just to make sure the guy's gelled as much as possible without Joel Embiid and to slide Embiid as soon as the first round starts. Because I think the guy that has the most pressure is probably Ariel Hakpori, because he's going to be one of the guys shouldering the load when Embiid is not playing. So, I mean, I think Philadelphia right now, they got first world problems trying to figure out how to make all this work in terms of, you know, maneuvering their roster. But don't be surprised. Like, and not because of injury. I think you're going to get the most load management type season from Nick Nurse and the 76ers ever, because they realize this is go time now. When LeBron James is theoretically your third or fourth option, you have to keep Embiid healthy at all costs. So I don't think there's going to be that much pressure for him to perform except the postseason. Regular season, they're going to treat this like the Dodgers do. They're just going to walk into the playoffs and wait for everybody to be healthy.
1: And listen, that's going to be the most important thing, is getting everybody ready for the playoffs. But you obviously have to put yourself in a position where you've got some home court advantage. You got to win. So, you know, that is gross. Carlos, if you're watching on YouTube, Carlos just took the biggest just mouthful of cereal I've ever seen. Quick, tell me how you feel about LeBron with that cereal in your mouth.
2: Listen, I feel about LeBron like I do about the cereal. If I don't eat it now, I'm never going to win.
1: All right, get out of here. Listen, this is... It's the load man, like, I understand that people hate the term load management, but, like, some players just don't have the physical ability to play an 82-game regular season. And that's Joel Embiid. And the Sixers have the talent now to be able to make up for that, where you're not going to see that starting lineup out there a lot. But that's one thing to keep in mind. Who fills that spot? Because Andre Drummond's now in New York. Who's the backup center? It's Ariel Hakpori, which... You know, he's a younger guy. There's some potential there. But is that guy going to be able to start 30 games this year for the Sixers? Like, what are the Sixers going to do? They lack size. That's the one. And there's always a weakness. It's always a weakness on any team, especially a team that loads up the way that they have with their starters, even with LeBron making literally no money by his standards. What does that lineup look like when Embiid misses time? The Sixers aren't done. You're probably going to have Kentavious Caldwell-Pope, a 3-and-D guy, get bought out by the Grizzlies, go to Philadelphia. And then I would bet that you're going to see a big in some way get to Philadelphia that's going to be the backup that you know is going to get significant time with Joel Embiid out. Like that is the those are the next two moves for the Sixers. And that's what they need. They've got to figure out what the backup plan is for Joel Embiid when he misses time. In the regular season and maybe even in the postseason. Because you can't have LeBron sitting there playing center, right? You're not going to shift the lineup. So you've got Anthony Simons starting and LeBron moves the center. Though we could play it at 41. It's probably not the best choice, especially defensively. So that's like the one thing the Sixers will have to figure out. But this was the smartest path to go if you want to actually win games. I can't wait to watch this team in the regular season. But don't forget, though, football is back as well, and we can celebrate teams across the NFL taking the field for Back Together Weekend, presented by YouTube TV. Go to NFL.com/Back Together Weekend for more information. 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
0: Patriots training camp opens today. A.J. Brown arrives with enormous expectations. Can the star wideout be the missing piece for Drake May and the defending AFC champions? Westwood One Sports.
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1: LeBron James may be the greatest discount in sports history. I mean, 2 years, $8 million, given what he was making with the Lakers and what he could still have commanded on the open market if every team could actually just afford it. I'm streaming live on my YouTube channel, at Nick Eschew, on all the socials. 2 years, $8 million. So ESPN actually did this whole, like, you know, everybody's got metrics and formulas for figuring this out and that out, and it's great. I prefer to just let AI do a lot of that math for me, but they have the basically a value check that I was reading yesterday, and basically taking LeBron, without making this nerdy and making your eyes glaze over with a bunch of numbers, taking the production that you still could get from LeBron James and what you even just got last year, you know, it puts his salary in the range of guys like a Jaylen Brown at $57 million, Jimmy Butler $57 million, Paul George $54 million, and LeBron's making a tenth of that. Like, I get it. He's a billionaire. He doesn't need the money, but, you know, if he had wanted to take a massive deal still for 1 year, 2 years, I don't think anybody would have blamed him, but they would have been like, well, it's about the money, not about basketball. So that's the one thing that you can never say, that this is a guy that doesn't care about. He cares about the game. He cares about winning. You can not like the roster that he's on or think that he's just jumping to another winner. Like, yeah, he's 41 and he's got a little bit of time left. That clock is ticking louder and louder in his head. And LeBron decided he wanted to go play for a team that was loaded with talent. I mean, of course, why wouldn't he? It would have been stupid. The criticism would have been that LeBron James doesn't want to play for a team that has the chance to win. It'd be like, what's the point then? What are you doing? Are you just taking the money for one last season? Oh, he's a billionaire. What is he doing? So like, I get it. No matter what, you're not going to make everybody happy. But in the end, this was the best decision for that. And it was it's a cheat code for the Sixers. It makes you think of the Dodgers, right? The Dodgers go out and sign Shohei Ohtani for $700 million, and he's getting like a few million in the first few years. They spread the money out forever. This was the cheat code for the Sixers. The Jaylen Brown trade was really the difference. The fact that the Sixers traded for Jaylen Brown made that roster more appealing to LeBron James. There was a slot for him in that roster. You've got a championship winner, a guy that can defend, a guy that came off of a career year in Jaylen Brown. And by all reports, too, it really wasn't a team and a roster that he considered until that trade, which makes sense. I mean, this is, look, there are going to certainly be issues. We talked about the fact that they're going to need a backup center. Like, that's going to be a thing for the Sixers. They need somebody, they need more of a resume behind Joel Embiid for all the time he's inevitably going to miss. But, you know, LeBron's going to be able to get hidden defensively. He's not going to have to put out all this effort defensively, which, you know, it's not the same. LeBron is not the defender Jordan was, I get it. But LeBron at his peak was a good defender. It's just defense a lot of times is about effort. When you're somebody who has to carry an offensive load so much for a team, LeBron's made his priorities known. In an NBA where defense is kind of becoming more of a thing again, but it hasn't been for a long time. But you got other guys that can fill that role. And look, man, let's just look at the longevity for him. LeBron's averaged the same amount of points per game in his 23rd season than he did his rookie year. Now, you could say, oh, well, he averaged the lowest amount of points in his career since his rookie year. Or you could actually spin it in the way that it is the truth. And in 23 years in the NBA, he's still putting up the same amount of numbers that essentially he did when he was an 18, 19-year-old. I mean, you can look at things either way. But the reality is here is that this guy has done things that no one else has done. Like, in all sports, right? We just talked about Messi. What Lionel Messi was able to do in this World Cup at 39 years old. That was probably the last run for him. I mean, 4 years from now, do we think he's still playing soccer? Probably not, especially at that level. Tom Brady, 44 years old, still an elite quarterback in the NFL when he was playing. But let's look at what Tom Brady had to do and what LeBron James does night in and night out, right? Like, Tom Brady's not a running quarterback. He stands in the pocket, you protect him, and it's that football IQ, right? The accuracy, the throwing, literally, let's just break this down and make it simple. He has to throw the football. Stand still, throw the football, don't get hit. LeBron playing the way that he does, with all of the games and all of the years and all of the minutes that he's put on that body, to do what he's doing at 41 years old, where just physically watching him, he's better than any other player the NBA has ever seen at that age, period. And yes, that includes Jordan. Go back and watch. Jordan did not have the lift or the physical ability that LeBron James has. We're not even talking skill set. We're not even talking more complete player. That's not even it. It's strictly alone what LeBron is doing physically. And yes, a lot of that is taking care of his body on top of just genetics. LeBron is a genetic freak. He got blessed. But what he's able to do at this stage, man, you gotta respect what he's done, what he's accomplished, how he carried this team even in the playoffs last year. I just don't think we celebrate longevity enough because we don't have it that much. I get it, but that's what makes it so unique. But guys that are able to play into their 40s and play at an elite level, that's part of the story. That's part of the greatness. That's part of the legacy. That's not a footnote. That's part of the main story. That's part of the main topic, okay? Because LeBron James as, what, I don't know, LeBron's still one of the 15, 20 best players in the NBA at 41 years old. He is. And to be able to do that at his age at this point, that is one of the things that does not get celebrated enough, really. And it will once he retires. It'll become more of that. And look, there is a legacy angle that still happens with him playing for the Sixers versus the Cavs or anybody else. Like the Warriors, it's fun to just wrap it up with Steph, right? Like, oh, play with your friend. It's cool. Like, fun story. They're not winning a title. Oh, the Cavs, go back home one more time. Or I thought it was the Heat for a while. Everybody thought it was the Heat. Clearly that introductory press conference leak was not a thing, but like going back to Miami, yeah, I won a couple of titles there. Oh, that's fun. This now becomes, guy can still win title at 41 years old as a major contributor to that team. And it's about basketball. That to me is the ultimate, you know, final piece to a legacy for a player, and specifically LeBron James. Like this is, right? And look, I get it. He clearly gave us the hint when he started talking about, I told you this, right? I said this. I said, LeBron is absolutely giving us hints at Fanatics Fest and talking about the process. He said it twice. What did I say? He said, he's calculated. He knows what he's doing, which tells you he probably made that decision at that point and it just wasn't final. I did see this yesterday and I guess it's real. There was some photo of a real estate agent taking a picture with LeBron, sold him a house in New Jersey, which apparently he's going to commute. People have said from New York, but it said New Jersey. I think it's real. Sources can't confirm that, and I'm not really going to try and do it, but it looks like it was real. We never know if anything's AI anymore, but it looks like it was a real thing. So, like, this decision actually happened, obviously, before it was announced. But, you know, like, he had the out no matter what because he could say, well, the Heat had a process, and they've built championship habits for a long time. Well, the Cavs, they've got great players here. And we look back now, right? There's a famous quote from Steve Jobs where he talks about looking at life, connecting the dots, only looking back. You can't do it looking forward. It's a great quote. I'm paraphrasing it. I probably been said before him, but we can now connect the dots with LeBron James and go, oh, see, you were telling us from the beginning, weren't you? You were letting us know. And you know what? Everything is calculated, and it should be. Because that's a very valuable brand in just the name LeBron James alone. And a title with four different teams, if he's able to pull that off, like, it's a possibility. Do I like the Spurs and Thunder more to win a title next year over the Sixers? Yeah, absolutely. Especially the Thunder. A pissed off Thunder team that lost to the Spurs in seven games at home last year and watching the Spurs look generally lost in the finals against the Knicks other than, hey, let's start playing a little dirty and let's start trying to take out guys' ankles. And yeah, that was how the Spurs actually won a game. Let's be honest with ourselves. But the Spurs are better. The Spurs are smarter and the Spurs got tougher between the draft and the offseason. Spurs and Thunder, both of them. Like they made improvements to their roster, even with the guys the Thunder had to trade away. They knew the roster was going to get expensive. They knew they were going to have to add some younger guys on rookie contracts. They were prepared for it. And Sam Presti's the best general manager in the NBA. So do I like the Spurs and Thunder more still right now? Sure. But if you came back from the future and you said, all right, Nick, I just came back from the future and I can tell you now, the Philadelphia 76ers win the title the first year LeBron is there. I'd say, okay, yeah, like that's believable. Does Joel Embiid stay healthy? And that's really going to be one of the bigger parts. Now, could the Sixers, in theory, also win a title without Joel Embiid in the finals or, you know, half of the playoffs? Yeah, but that means you're going to have to get the best from Jaylen Brown. Tyrese Maxey's going to have to shoot lights out. You know, LeBron's going to have to be somebody that's in between, carry the team and step aside completely, right? There's going to have to be a notch that he steps up a little bit there. and, you know, maybe you get more from VJ Edgecombe, the bench scores, and they play some defense and things like that. Yeah, I mean, like, they got a roster that can do things without Joel Embiid, but you're missing a big and you're missing a guy that's going to be really important against, you know, really the bigs that it's not just Wemby, it's the other bigs that the Spurs also have now. I mean, look at what they did in the draft. They went out and they got tougher and they got bigger. Rebounding, defense, rim protection. Like, that's what the Sixers have to think about. Now, if Philadelphia also goes out and finds a way to get a good backup center, a better one than Ariel Hakpoti or anybody else they have on their roster, not saying that those guys can't step up in a bigger role, but you're going to need like a Paul Reed. Remember when they had him? He was good. They need somebody like that. That's what this team is going to have to kind of figure out there. Joel Embiid misses time. But it's not out of the realm of possibility that this team actually does win a title. You could tell me that. You come back from the future and tell me that they win. And I'd say, okay, I believe it. It makes sense. That's a lot of talent on that roster. But you got to get through some really, really good teams. Some really, really good teams in the West. So LeBron's a Sixer. All right, we got another hour coming up. Nick Ashew, Westwood One Sports.
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2: It's going to be really weird to talk about LeBron James and the Philadelphia 76ers, but here we are. Like, when you see the whole, hey, LeBron could play here or play here, we know the internet goes crazy. We see all over Instagram and TikTok pictures of LeBron in a Sixers uniform, and it was the Heat for a while and the Cavs, and those were easy because he'd been there. Warriors, I saw the Wizards, I saw every team that you could throw around, but now it's real. Like, now you look at it, LeBron in a Sixers uniform, and it's like, this is a little weird. It's one thing when it's just made up, but it's another when you go, that's reality. That's the world we're living in now. Nick Eschew, Westwood One Sports. I'm at Nick Eschew on all the socials, streaming live on my YouTube channel as well. Did a really good, listen, we're talking about this last segment, and this is very true, right? Like, look, the Spurs are loaded, and the Spurs got better this offseason. The Spurs got bigger. The Thunder have made some changes, too. Some of it is just like Lou Dort. You had to trade him because you just... they can't afford this roster anymore, but they got younger guys they know can step up in those spots. B. Soko on YouTube, you know, listen, he brought up, I think, and this is true, right? Like, there are a lot of, like, adding Quinton's, you're going to have another year of Dylan Harper that's going to be better. And, like, again, you can go down the list of, you know, Terrace Reed and players like that with the Spurs that do make them better. And that was my big thing, too, is that the Spurs got tougher. The Spurs got bigger. The Spurs saw what the Knicks did to them. And not just the Knicks, but obviously even going back to like the Timberwolves where teams were beating him up, and you don't want Joel, or you don't want Wemby to be in a spot where you want to put him in a position where he's the best. He's like a free safety roaming the baseline, protecting the rim. The Knicks were pulling him out and to the perimeter when they had him actually on Karl Anthony Towns, and then that didn't work, and then the rim wasn't protected. So now they've added rim protection and rebounding, so you can have that defensive versatility, essentially, that the Spurs are now going to bring to the table. Look, I don't think that the Sixers are better than the Spurs or the Thunder at this point, but we could see a change in that as the season goes on. It's really going to be at how they gel over the first 3 months of the season, give or take. Like, that's what's really going to matter there. I mean, the Sixers weren't planning on this. The Sixers weren't planning on having LeBron James at a part of this roster. And when you can sign LeBron for $8 million over 2 years, like, I had a double take, too. One, it was just like, 1 year, $8 million, 2 year, $8 million, like, $8 million total for LeBron? He probably makes that once a week. I mean, you know, so it's an absolute steal for them, and you're not going to blame them. What are the Sixers going to do? Say no? Like, this is everything to this organization, and we've watched droughts get ended in the, you know, in sports, not just the NBA. We obviously just watched the Knicks end their drought. 53 years, they win a title. We've watched other sports. It's not just that. Like, it happens, right? Title droughts come to an end. The Sixers haven't won title since 1983. So if you want to talk about legacy and defining moments, if LeBron is able to end another drought, he did it in Cleveland. I mean, you could argue he did it with the Lakers, and I know some people don't count that title in the bubble. I would argue that that's an even more difficult situation to be in because, you know, there was a pandemic and the whole world was a complete screw-up and we didn't know what the hell was going on. So the mental side of that certainly is there. But, you know, he was able to win titles with three different teams. If LeBron wins a title with four teams and ends a title drought, and I get it, 41, and you could say, well, look at the lineup. Yeah, here's the other thing. Teams that win titles are really, really good. There's a reason why Jordan's Bulls beat the Jazz both years, right? That Jazz team was not nearly as talented as insert half the teams we've watched in the finals over the last few years here, right? Warriors to LeBron's Heat to even like LeBron's Cavs to this Knicks team. Like, you got to have championship caliber talent to win a title. And now you add Jaylen Brown, who's got the resume that's already there. Nick Nurse, who's a really good coach. It's just been kind of a mess in Philadelphia, and then they get rid of Daryl Morey in the front office, and you've got kind of a fresh start that's there. It's look, here's the one thing I'll say. Like, you know, I'm an NBA guy. I love this league. I'm okay with the chaos. I mean, I actually watch the games too, but I do love this kind of stuff in the offseason. This is the bow that we get to tie on the present of the NBA offseason, which was just crazy, right? I said this before the offseason. I said, get ready. I've talked to some people that are predicting a very wild NBA offseason, and we've had it. I mean, we have had one of the more chaotic NBA offseasons with trades and big stars going different places. We're not getting it in free agency other than LeBron. Again, this is a unique situation. We haven't gotten as much of that in free agency just be the way the league is set up and all that. But you've We've had ourselves a classic NBA offseason here with a lot of changes, guys getting fresh starts. And look, I mean, Giannis in Miami is going to be wildly interesting, but do you trust the Heat as much as you trust the Sixers team? And again, it's all on paper. It's all we can go by right now. But the answer is no. I mean, and that's one of the reasons why LeBron chose the Sixers over the Heat. It felt like it was going to be the Heat for a while, and maybe I just bought into the YouTube hype and everything that was there, but like that's kind of how it felt for a while, right? And LeBron with Giannis, but that roster doesn't have the depth that the Sixers have. It doesn't have the lineup, the starting lineup, because they gutted that roster so they could get Giannis to Miami. Now, I don't blame the Heat for that at all. I don't blame Pat Riley for that at all. They needed some star power. They needed something new. This is how they've operated over the years. But when you have to gut your entire team to trade for a star, it rarely works. I'm not talking free agency. I'm talking an actual trade for a star. I mean, you go back to remember when Carmelo Anthony got traded from the Nuggets to the Knicks. The Knicks couldn't get out of the second round. Now, they got somebody like a Chauncey Billups back in that trade, too. And, you know, they had some pieces. But that Knicks team, if you remember, had a really loaded young roster. A lot of good young players. Danilo Gallinari had really come into his place at that point. Wilson Chandler. And you could go down the list and some of those guys. They gave all those pieces up so they could get Carmelo Anthony. It's a tough sell. You need more than just one or two stars in a top-heavy team in the NBA. I mean, listen, even LeBron's Heat, that was a top-heavy team, right? I mean, you had Dwayne Wade obviously there already. You had Chris Bosh. They won two titles, but they also lost two. They lost two times in the finals. Now, one, it was a really good Spurs team. One, they just didn't look ready against the Mavs. And that's the one thing you got to keep in mind with the Sixers team is that it's all the talent in the world. This Sixers roster, top to bottom, I mean, this is as talented of a starting five as we've ever seen in the NBA, right? I mean, Tyrese Maxey, Jaylen Brown. Jaylen Brown just came off of a career year. He was in the MVP conversation, and rightfully so. This was supposed to be a season for the Celtics that was sort of a mail-it-in, retool, like start from scratch, and then it's like, oh, wow, we're still winning. Look at Jaylen Brown. Jaylen Brown deserved more first-place votes for MVP than he actually got. But then you've got Vijay Edgecombe, who the Sixers lucked out in the draft and jumped all the way up and got him. And, I mean, this was a guy that was looked at as a potential rookie of the year. Cooper Flagg had a great season, deserved him the rookie of the year. So did, I mean, like, you just Joel Embiid, LeBron, like, you look at this starting five and go, whoa, it's better than what LeBron had in Miami. Mario Chalmers, nice point guard as a backup, but that was your starting point guard. Now, it worked fine in that system and everything that they had, and this is going to be obviously different. LeBron's not going to be the feature guy. He's not going to be the go-to scorer. But also, when has LeBron James ever been an actual go-to scorer? He's going to get everybody else involved. He's going to be on the ball more. Don't be surprised if LeBron brings out his inner Magic Johnson more than ever, right? Like LeBron averages like 10 assists a game this year. There's a real chance that that happens. Tyrese Maxey plays off the ball more, let him score, give Vijay Edgecombe more opportunities to grow and develop. He's a great young player. When Embiid's healthy, he's going to get the ball. He's going to get the opportunities. LeBron's not coming in to look like he did against the Rockets in the first round of the playoffs. LeBron's coming into this team to win and to get everybody else involved and make sure that they are a better team. Not to mention Anfernee Simons scoring off the bench for them. LeBaron Filan, I'm telling you, this kid is going to be good and he's going to have no spotlight and no pressure on him whatsoever. I think that this Sixers team is loaded with talent. Now you have to put it all together. Chemistry matters. Understanding the system and everybody kind of getting on the same page, and Nick Nurse not yelling and screaming at everybody because the Sixers fans are booing them on a Tuesday night when they're losing to the Grizzlies, which is inevitably going to happen at some point. But this team has an extensive amount of pressure on them overall, but there's a lot less pressure on LeBron here because LeBron is 41. Like, we have to be honest with ourselves. This is not going to be the same LeBron James that we've seen in the past. That's one of the biggest things that just fascinates me is, like, what is LeBron James really going to look like night in and night out when he plays? He's not going to play 80 games. He's going to miss time, but the Sixers have a lineup that can fill that in except for center. They got to figure out backup center unless they're really comfortable with what they've already got there. But they've got a lineup that can make up for guys not being there, guys being out, guys that are just going to miss time. I mean, this is a stacked team, and it makes all the sense in the world when you look at the Eastern Conference why LeBron would go this place. And I mean, again, he gave us all the hints in the world, right? He told us. He let us know exactly what he was doing when he talked about the process and You could say championship habits, but again, the Sixers haven't won a title since 1983, but that stuff changes. That absolutely has the possibility of changing with an absolutely loaded team. And you know, I on my DC show yesterday, and somebody called in and was like, you know, what about somebody like VJ Edgecombe? Yeah, he's not even going to be paid attention to. He can go get you 20, like silent 20, any night. Because there's going to be Tyrese Maxey and Jaylen Brown and LeBron. And when Embiid's actually healthy, yeah, there might not be as many shots for some of these guys. But we've seen teams win and sacrifice shots, right? Like, when Kevin Durant went to the Warriors, Steph took a step back. He was like, this is you too, man. Let's go. Let's make this thing work. Steph Curry is one of the most unselfish superstars we've ever had in the NBA. He's always been able to understand the overall game and the overall purpose, where he can go out and get you 12 threes and it's no problem. And then the next night it was Klay Thompson getting those opportunities. That's what you have to have here. It can't be about who's going to be the leading scorer and who's going to, it's got to be, if they are truly on the same page, this Sixers team, and it's about winning and it's about one night Maxey's having an off night and LeBron takes over, or Anthony Simons comes off the bench for them and gets you 25 or something. You know, it's VJ Edgecombe's week and he's just hot and they're getting him the ball and LeBron's missing a couple of games or whatever. If this Sixers team as a whole buys into the overall goal, and this is like, take peak John Calipari at Kentucky. Not, I know they lost a lot and they had, but the one thing I've always credited John Calipari for is he would take guys that are McDonald's All-Americans, top 10 picks in the NBA, and get them to buy into a system where they would sacrifice minutes, shots, touches, everything for the bigger goal. For them, the bigger goal was not winning a national championship, as he's literally said, which I don't know how he could get away with. I know it's finally done, obviously, at Kentucky, but like for years, Calipari would be like, my goal is to get these guys to the NBA first, not win a national title. And it's like, wait, what? But I remember him saying that, but that was true. You could see it. It was getting guys ready for the NBA. And every single, I mean, how many players have we seen go from Kentucky to the NBA and blow up in the NBA? Can name tons of guys. Tons of guys. A Karl Anthony Towns to an Anthony Davis to a Devin Booker to a Shea Gilgeous-Alexander. Whoever, whatever. Like, again, name a bunch of guys. It doesn't matter. But if you buy into the overall goal, the overall idea of winning a championship, and maybe you sacrifice a few shots any given night if you're the Sixers, this does have a chance to work. But that's where the chemistry comes in. That's where the buy-in to a level of culture is going to matter. And LeBron's going to bring that culture. Jaylen Brown's going to bring that culture, too. Now you've got guys that know what it takes to win in the playoffs. The mental side is there. And the mental side is overlooked far too often in sports. You've got that now. You've got that leadership with somebody like a Jaylen Brown. You've got that, hey, this is what it's like to win a championship. This is what it takes to go through it from LeBron, from Jaylen Brown. Like, again, those are the guys that can help add, because really the Sixers haven't had that before. And it gets overlooked until you realize that's a gaping hole on your roster and a gaping hole within your culture that matters. The championship habits that LeBron James has talked about are coming from him. And also,

0: Tyrese Maxey, you buy in, going to benefit from that. Joel Embiid knows, like, his legacy is on the line in Philadelphia, and it matters. Guys can say all day that they don't care about it. They care. And there's nothing wrong with that. To care about how you're remembered in the league is not a bad thing. But it also means you've got to understand what your situation is, right? Everything is constantly changing, evolving. The NBA is evolving from a business standpoint to where the rules are to how the game is played. We've seen the evolutions, how it's changed. Bigs in the 90s, the Warriors and the way that they, and Steph and the way that they changed the game. Now we're kind of going back to mid-range is going to become a thing again a little bit more. Letting guys play their defense is becoming a little bit more a thing again. The pendulum is swinging the other way. And you have to understand that if you're the Sixers now, you've had years in the past where the expectations were there and you didn't get there. So now it's you brought in Jaylen Brown. You brought in LeBron James. Listen to what they have to say. Pay attention to what they have to say. Nick Nurse, yeah, he won a championship with the Raptors. But he hasn't been able to do anything close in Philadelphia. And they've had injuries, and they've had all kinds of stuff that's gone on there. I get that. But now there are no more excuses. You've got guys that can tell you exactly what it takes. And it starts now. Like, it doesn't start later. It starts before training camp starts in September, right? What are you doing now in the offseason to get ready? Are they all going to get together, meet with LeBron, spend some time like developing just that personal bond that's going to be the human element? This stuff matters. They've got all of that there. But it all actually has to come together, and it's understanding that you may not go out and get 30 a night. Like, you may not see as many shots for somebody like Jaylen Brown. He's going to have to do a little bit more defensively. Like, they're going to need that. But you also don't need Jaylen Brown to go get you 28. Why? He did it last year. The way he was scoring last year was because Jason Tatum wasn't available for most of the season. So Jaylen Brown can adapt as well. LeBron James can adapt to what this roster is. But you do need a healthy Joel Embiid. Maybe not for the entire regular season, but you're going to need it as the season goes on, and you're going to need him once the playoffs actually happen. Then again, the Sixers team wasn't even supposed to have LeBron, right? 2 years, $8 million. I mean, the greatest heist in NBA history just happened by the Philadelphia 76ers. But you credit the Jaylen Brown trade. This isn't happening without that Jaylen Brown trade. LeBron probably goes back to Cleveland and wraps it up. And now it's a totally different story and an alternate reality in the NBA that could have LeBron James winning a title with the Philadelphia 76ers. 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
1: 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Can the star wideout be the missing piece for Drake May and the defending AFC champions? Westwood One Sports.
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0: Westwood One presents Nick Eschew.
1: You know, one of the winners in all this, besides obviously the Sixers and Sixers fans and Sixers media, you guys have an absolute, just gold mine of content for the entire season. Commissioner Adam Silver, who now gets to make the NBA schedule official. The question becomes, are we going to have Sixers Cavs, Sixers Heat, or Sixers Lakers on Christmas Day? Now, I did have it suggested to me yesterday that it could also be like Sixers Knicks on Christmas Day, which would make sense because that could be an Eastern Conference Finals preview. But I don't know. I'm trying to figure out what the better storyline is for a game like that, because we know Christmas Day matters to the NBA. That's their big day, and you have to have the schedule match where you got some younger guys that are getting those opportunities. We might see an A.J. Tabonsa or Darren Peterson on Christmas Day. I'd argue maybe you have Wizards Jazz as like one of the late games, right? Let's watch the two young next up-and-coming stars there. But you're going to have LeBron on Christmas Day. We know that because Adam Silver literally said, hey, I really need him here. I need the schedule to be done so we can figure this out. I got teams calling me and asking me what's going on, networks, and yeah, like, it shouldn't be a surprise that the NBA wants to know where LeBron is so you can finish the schedule. That's what matters, is where LeBron is and where the stars are and who's going to play Christmas Day. That's part of it. Now, why people got mad at it? There were people that were, like, upset over this. Like, it was a shocker. Like, oh, I'm so shocked. LeBron James dictates things and where the schedule is? Yeah, because he's bigger than the NBA. There's your proof. LeBron James is bigger than the NBA. That is what his legacy will be a part of as well, is like, this dude dictates when the schedule is made and what it looks like. But maybe it's Knicks Sixers on Christmas Day. I don't know. I maybe almost want to save it if I'm the NBA for other games that are, you know, randomly throughout the season. But you know, it matters. We're going to see the big stars on that day, and LeBron is a part of it. And is, look, every return LeBron has now to Cleveland, to Miami, to L.A., it's all going to matter. They're all going to be nationally televised. You're going to have the star power from both teams across the board, because every team has stars, right? As long as they're healthy, you'll see Giannis with Miami. You'll see Donovan Mitchell in that, maybe James Harden, I guess, at this point with the Cavs. You'll obviously have a stacked Sixers team in all those games. You'll have Luka with the Lakers. So you have the star power, and you've got the LeBron returns to blank. Now, he's gone back and played in Cleveland, obviously, in Miami since leaving. But the first time with the Lakers is going to be interesting, going back to L.A., because it's not like LeBron James left on great terms. Now, I think they'll probably be fine in the end, but, you know, there were a lot of reports that started to leak out over time where it was, you know, LeBron's not happy about this, and then Lakers, I mean, it goes back to when they won the title in 2020. There were the reports out there that Jeannie Buss and the rest of the organization felt like LeBron got too much credit. That's what it was all about. If you look at like the history of the Lakers, it's so much about ego getting in the way of really more success that organization could have. One of the greatest what ifs in NBA history will always be Shaq and Kobe. How many more titles could that team have won? Like LeBron in Miami, not two, not three, not four. That is a legitimate question. For LeBron, or for Kobe and Shaq, not two, not three, not four, not five. I mean, they could have won six titles together. Because really, it was the perfect, from a basketball standpoint, it was the perfect pairing. They were two polar opposites in the way that they played. The problem was they were also two polar opposites in personality and a lot of other things, and both still wanted to be the guy, and the Lakers chose Kobe. Went younger, we know all that. But that is still one of the greatest ego-driven decisions that we've ever had in the NBA. What could have been with that team? That's really what it came down to. And, you know, it's the same thing with the Lakers. I mean, I don't know. Could LeBron have stayed a couple more seasons, and could they have built this team maybe more of the way they wanted to? Like, think about this. If LeBron took this discount and played for the Lakers, they could still essentially have the team that they have now. Now, there's going to be some maneuvering and some things that are different, but they went out and spent a ton of money in free agency, which also is kind of an indication, too, he just wasn't going to go back. Because if it wasn't about the money and it was about winning, LeBron James would have chosen the Lakers had he thought that they could still win and everything was cool between him and the rest of the organization. His time was done. He spent 8 years there, and it was over. But that's the telling thing that not enough people are talking about, is that LeBron James took a massive discount, took the littlest, tiniest amount of money that he possibly could have taken to go play for the Sixers and not stay with the Lakers. Had LeBron James taken a 2-year, $8 million deal with the Lakers, again, with whatever the financials look like, I don't have it in front of me, but you get the idea. They could have had this roster that's got a Walker Kessler added to the mix. You have the bigs, and Luka's going to get another extension, and Austin Reeves gets paid, and you go down the list with all the money the Lakers spent in free agency, and then you have LeBron on top of that, and then now you're building a team that's actually a team. And maybe it is a team that can compete with the Spurs or Thunder, but clearly LeBron James didn't either think that or just realize his time was up there, which I would lean on more of the time was up no matter what, and this happens. Sometimes you just realize you need a fresh start in anything. Career pivots, changes. He wanted to trust the process, and he went to Philadelphia. Now, granted, again, the path is easier, in theory, through the East than it is the West, because you don't have to go through the Spurs and Thunder. You have to go through the Knicks right now in the East, but could argue that they certainly got at least weaker with Mitchell Robinson now going to the Celtics. Now, we know he's a liability at the free throw line, and for the love of God, just shoot it granny style from the free throw line, Mitchell Robinson. I mean, like, let's require it. At some point, if you're shooting 30% from the free throw line, you should just be required to shoot granny style. But the Knicks did lose offensive rebounding and rim protection, and that's a big loss. By the way, I saw, too, the Celtics put out a tweet of Mitchell Robinson highlights, and it's all highlights of Mitchell Robinson against the Celtics. That's all the high. Like, why? Show other things. Did you see that, Carlos? Did you see that, Carlos?
2: No, but I'm about to look for it right now. And
1: look for it. I retweeted it this morning.
2: If you can't beat him, sign him.
1: I retweeted it this morning. It's one of the funniest things I've ever seen because it's just. I mean, again, we get it. Do you want to show the Celtics in your video and the tweet? And it's like, but he's. It's literally Mitchell Robinson dunking all over you guys. It blows my mind. But you look for it and find it. You'll laugh. But like, the Celtics certainly got stronger. The Celtics needed rim protection. They needed some bigs. They addressed that this offseason. And I think the Celtics are a well-coached team that's probably like the third team in the East behind the Sixers and Knicks. And, you know, did you see it now? I see you smiling.
2: I'm literally watching as it entered a paint at your own risk. Yellow triangle with exclamation point. Why is everything against you? It seems like this was the tape that they made to convince themselves to pay Mitchell Robinson that type of money.
1: And that's got to be what it is, right? If you can't beat him, let him join you. We're kind of evolving the statement a little bit there. That's how this feels right here. It's just that. But it's funny, isn't it? I mean, it's literally every single highlight is Mitchell Robinson. It's multiple games. It's not like a couple highlights from one game.
2: I don't follow you. I'm going to go ahead and change that.
1: Man. Oh, there you go. Let's go ahead and add that, my friend. Yeah, so this is, it's got to be one of the funnier things I think I've seen a team tweet out in a while. But right, like if you look at the East versus the West, like doesn't that tell you, Carlos, that if LeBron took a discount but didn't go back to the Lakers, that it really was like time was up with the Lakers no matter what?
2: Oh, yeah, he was done with the Lakers. I think the second that Genie Boss like made comments about him, they're like, listen, this is not a LeBron organization. This is the Lakers. Like,
1: yep.
2: I think he had checked out from that point. He was just kind of didn't want to be the bad guy at that point. Once you knew that this offseason was going to roll around the Lakers and him, and then making it Luka's team, he was never going back to Los Angeles. And you know what? Good for him, because if you're 41 years old, do you really want to be dealing with the juggernauts that are the Spurs and the Thunder for years to come? Like, yeah, if you only have, let's say, a 2-year window, now that we know that he signed for 2 years, I want to avoid those guys as much as possible. The only time I want to play them is in the finals. So I'll go to the East where I have to beat up on the Pistons and the Magic and the Raptors. Like, give me that all day. Good for LeBron, but yeah, you knew that Lakers bridge was absolutely torched.
1: When you look at it being a 2-year deal, but him having the option, imagine LeBron going somewhere else next year and changing his mind.
2: One more team somewhere else. So funny. And I don't want to hear about Cleveland and Miami anymore. Heat culture's dead, so you can move on with that one. And Cleveland, it was just a nostalgia play. If he opts out and goes to, like, Utah, it would be so funny. Just a random team. Like, just someone start photoshopping LeBron in a Raptors jersey. Like,
1: you can get away with the Sixers given, everything we've talked about from the way the roster is constructed to the East, all those, it makes sense. But if he were then to jump ship again and go play for the Thunder or the Spurs or something, because the Spurs are trying to recruit him a little bit too, then you're just hurting yourself. Then it becomes
2: Tyrese Halliburton and the Pacers were trying to recruit him too.
1: Well, yeah. And he sent them two laughing emojis and that's it.
2: Yeah,
1: that's that's another place where LeBron, because that's the thing, this has been a whole free agency tour for him. All of the teams that LeBron decided not to go play for, he's going to get booed everywhere he goes. The Pacers, that's going to be a big one, where he's, because it wasn't just like, nah, not the right fit. He sent two laughing emojis to Tyrese Haliburton and told the story. Like, that's really the ultimate middle finger to that entire organization, is just doing that right there. He's going to get booed mercilessly when he goes to Indiana.
2: Yeah, that won't be a Christmas Day game, but if the schedule makers are paying attention, that's going to be a Valentine's Day. And let's just see which one of them gets massacred.
1: Who do you think the Sixers play on Christmas Day? Out of all those teams I listed, because there's the return to all of them, not to mention all those teams, Cavs, Lakers, Heat, are all teams he could have gone back to. Warriors on top of that, too. Just, you know, obviously not a return, could have gone there. Decided didn't want to play for any of them. Or is it a better matchup, Sixers-Knicks, like an Eastern Conference Finals?
2: It's Sixers-Knicks. I don't think there's enough juice there in regards to the teams that are spurned by LeBron. Like, that might be a nice storyline in terms of their overall season, but on Christmas Day, which the NBA is desperately trying to wrestle back from the NFL, not the NFL, it's just kind of been strutting around the last couple of years and putting Christmas Day games there. That's the one thing in the NFL. Calm down. You have every other day of the year. Let Christmas Day be the only one I care about.
1: I don't need Christmas Day games on a Wednesday in the NFL. I don't need that. Like, listen, I love the NFL, but let the NBA, I get it if it's on a Saturday or a Sunday.
2: Sure.
1: Even maybe a Thursday, because you already have Thursday games anyway. A Wednesday, stop jamming NFL games in where we don't need them.
2: Yeah, don't need it on a Wednesday. Don't need it on a Friday. So for that, so if the NBA really wants to drive a stake back, you got to put Sixers and Knicks.
1: Now, could you argue that a LeBron return to L.A., though, on Christmas Day is worth it?
2: I don't know if that's enough juice.
1: Even against Luka?
2: Because I think, understand, the matchup will be nice, but it really doesn't become, like, for basketball, it really doesn't become LeBron versus Luka, because it was already Luka's team. LeBron was his teammate. So he was already taking a step back in that regard. The matchup on paper isn't going to be as sexy. It's going to be the Sixers and the Lakers. The Sixers are, by far, a better team than the Lakers. It's got to be something rivalry-wise, because that's one thing the NBA really this postseason drove through, was the rivalries getting rekindled. Spurs-Knicks a little bit, because you got the revenge of 99 a little bit. But
1: yeah.
2: Spurs and Thunder, that was the collision course we were waiting for in the West.
1: Yes.
2: And in the East, you got it a little bit as well. I mean, we didn't get Knicks and Celtics, but we got Knicks and Sixers, some variation of that. So I think the NBA really wants to get its rivalries going again. And what better way to kickstart Knicks versus Sixers, New York versus Philadelphia, then putting it on, I hate to steal the phrase from WWE, but the grandest stage of all, Christmas Day.
1: Well, listen, but it is for the NBA, right? It is their grandest stage. I think Knicks-Sixers is the best matchup there if you're talking LeBron specifically. The next best one is LeBron's return to L.A. if you're looking at like that specific matchup, which we know. The commissioner has made it very clear LeBron is going to be playing on Christmas Day wherever he is. So we see that now. But, you know, you said something I think that's a really good point, too. And I've been begging for this to happen with the NBA, and we're starting to get it. And it's the rivalries. Rivalries are returning to the NBA. Knicks-Spurs is now a rivalry. Thunder-Spurs has been a rivalry. Knicks-Celtics was becoming a rivalry again. I would argue that it still is, even with Jason Tatum or Jaylen Brown not there. You still have Jason Tatum. You still have a good Celtics team. You have a Celtics team that still wants to win a title, even though they're in the second tier in the Eastern Conference. So that kind of triangle in the East right now of Sixers, Knicks, Celtics might be like a little love triangle or a love-hate triangle.
2: For the first time in years, I want to see Celtics versus Sixers. I never care about either of those two, but I have to see them go at it now.
1: And it's not just now. It's also what you had in the playoffs last year. The Celtics blew a 3-1 lead. Joel Embiid played out of his mind and was healthy. And so those three teams right there, like if we were to predict Christmas Day right now, because this is where the NBA goes, you're going to see the Celtics. You're going to see the Knicks. You're going to see the Sixers. You're likely going to see at least two young players, so I would argue either a Cooper Flagg game, AJ Abonsa game, a Darren Peterson game, maybe one of like the later ones that you have there. And I think you probably see the Lakers, because it's what usually, like, I mean, it's noon to 10, like it's all day. I think you're going to see all of those teams and then obviously more on top of that. Those are the bare minimum of like what you have to have on Christmas Day if you're the NBA. Because that's the thing, too, is you also have to, and you've got to wrestle it away from the NFL a little bit. They've stolen it.
2: Just don't give me Lakers and Jazz. I need every match to be a marquee matchup.
1: No, I think what you end up having, Carlos, is you end up having Wizards-Jazz as like the late game. So it's Bonza versus Peterson. You maybe have Cooper Flagg out there again and the Mavs against I mean, I don't know, it might just be like the Nuggets, so you can get Nikola Jokic out there, or the Timberwolves and Anthony Edwards. Because remember, it's about the players, too. It's not just about the teams. It's about the players. Then it's LeBron and the Sixers either against the Knicks or the Lakers. And then you're going to have the Knicks, maybe Knicks-Celtics is the other one then if LeBron plays the Lakers. And that's kind of where this goes. And then maybe the Heat. The Heat get thrown in there so you can have Giannis and you pray that he's healthy. Look, I've already done the work for the entire NBA. You're welcome, NBA. I've done your Christmas Day schedule. Everybody's set. Nick Ashew, Westwood One Sports.
0: 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Future Hall of Famer Mike Evans joins a talented roster. Can San Francisco stay healthy and finish the job to secure their sixth Super Bowl title? Westwood One Sports.
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1: You know, I did have the theory, too, that LeBron would surprise everybody and just go play tight end for the Rams. He did not, though. That would have been the ultimate one. Just kidding. I decided I want to go play football instead. LeBron probably could. He could probably go play tight end at 41 years old and you know, do at least a little bit in the NFL. I'm at Nick Eschew. We're streaming on YouTube as well. We got at least training camps getting started now. You can smell the NFL. I understand that the NBA and LeBron has taken over the last few days, but you're going to have the NFL cycle back in because that was the bow on the NBA offseason, right? The bow on it was LeBron signing with the Sixers, and here we go. Now we're done. The league quiets down for a little bit. Then training camps get started there, but that's what's going on in the NFL. You got rookies reporting in some places. Some teams are there. You got this trickle-in effect for the next week or so. There's a lot of quarterback situations around the NFL, which that's usually one of the more polarizing topics in the NFL, right? It's always quarterback battles, quarterback situations. I'm going to tell you something now. I think there are, like, there's always quarterbacks that when you have proven that when you go to a new system with a new coaching staff and just a fresh look on things, you can still have success in your career. Sam Darnold is one of the great examples. We know the path that he's gone through. Baker Mayfield is another one. Although Baker Mayfield did have at least a couple of good seasons in Cleveland. He tried to play hurt in his last year, and that was part of the problem, but his rookie year was great. Baker Mayfield had his moments, but again, these guys that go through the gauntlet a little bit, play for really bad teams, it's usually the Jets, and then it all starts to work out for him, right? I think Kyler Murray's actually going to have a really good year in Minnesota. That Kyler Murray, J.J. McCarthy quarterback battle is not a quarterback battle. It's going to be Kyler Murray. J.J. McCarthy hasn't shown that he's a starting quarterback in the NFL. He's been hurt a ton, and when he's out there, has not looked good. He's had a couple of moments, and Kevin O'Connell has proven that he can get the best out of quarterbacks. We saw it with Kirk Cousins. We saw it with Sam Darnold. You could even argue, even though he was really only on the practice squad, Daniel Jones learned with the time that he was shortly with the Vikings before he went to Indianapolis. Now, some of it might just be that the Giants didn't give him an opportunity or whatever, but reality there is that Kyler Murray is going to be the starting quarterback for the Vikings, and this is a chance for him to really elevate his career. I think this is a, you want to talk about steals with LeBron James? Kyler Murray was a steal for the Vikings because if he lives up to what we've seen at maybe his peak, listen, Kyler Murray has had his moments where the Cardinals started off 7-1, 5-3 under Cliff Kingsbury, and trust me, I know it, seeing him as the offensive coordinator in Washington. Cliff Kingsbury has great starts, but he just doesn't evolve, doesn't change. He's rigid and stays the same, and that's been the problem over the years. But now you've got a better offense, a better head coach, and an opportunity for Kyler Murray with a lot of talent around him, too. Justin Jefferson and Jordan Addison throwing him the football. He's been working out with Jordan Addison. I just saw highlights of it, and I get it. The throwing around, it's T-shirt and shorts, but there's a real opportunity there for Kyler Murray to have a bounce-back season and end up being the starting quarterback for the Vikings moving forward. And then Minnesota's got to basically move off of J.J. McCarthy, which means another wasted first-round pick at quarterback, which, look, happens a lot. Teams reach. It's the same thing with the Rams and Ty Simpson. Like, what's that going to look like? Now, it's not a quarterback battle now. Matt Stafford's healthy. He's your guy. I think we all know that. But, you know, the Falcons and Tua versus Michael Penix Jr., that's two quarterbacks from the 2024 class that already are in danger of losing their jobs. Michael Penix Jr. and J.J. McCarthy. These are two guys that now have vets in Kyler Murray in Minnesota, Tua coming into Atlanta, where these young quarterbacks in J.J. McCarthy, Michael Penix Jr. drafted in the first round, six quarterbacks taken in the first 12 picks in 2024. They both could end up being backups this year. Both felt like reaches, especially Michael Penix Jr. The Falcons spent all that money on Kirk Cousins, and it was a disaster of a pick. It really was. Everybody already got fired, and there's a chance that both those guys from that loaded draft class may not even be the starters this year. Then there's the dysfunctional mess in Cleveland with Deshaun Watson and Shador Sanders. But, I mean, Shador Sanders, I'm rooting for Shador Sanders even more just because I don't want to see Deshaun Watson get the starting job with how terrible he's been, just because they're paying him money. Just because it's an expensive contract, the worst contract in NFL history, the worst trade in NFL history, to see Deshaun Watson to see it be so obvious that Shador Sanders has earned that job. So there's just no question whatsoever. Because Deshaun Watson will never be able to be a starting quarterback in the NFL again. He is not, it's done. It's over. But, you know, you have quarterback battles all over the place. Young guys, of course, across the mix as well. Look, this NFL season is, it's not like a, like, there's not necessarily like a transition going on in the NFL like there is in the NBA with the next level of young talent that's coming in and who's going to be the new face of the league in the NBA or whatever the case is. But if you look at where the NFL is right now, like, we don't have Chiefs and everybody else, right? Like, it felt that way for years. It was like the Chiefs own the AFC. The Chiefs own their division. Denver has made it to a point now where I would argue that they are the best team, that they're the best team in the AFC. And between that defense, and if you have a healthy Bo Nix and they add Jaylen Waddle, Denver's in the Super Bowl last year if Bo Nix doesn't get hurt. Now, does Bo Nix have as high of a ceiling as a Drake May, a Jaden Daniels, a Caleb Williams? No, he doesn't from that draft class. But they've got the real potential there in Denver to have a team that is talked about the way the Chiefs have been talked about over the years. Again, you always give yourself an opportunity when you've got Patrick Mahomes. Look, even last year, again, that was the worst year the Chiefs have had with Mahomes there. They were 6-8 before he got hurt. We know how the season went. He comes back healthy. Might take a little bit of time to ramp this thing up. You always have a shot when you have Patrick Mahomes. But this isn't it's Chiefs and everybody else anymore in the AFC. You've got Denver. You've got New England, New England last year loaded up defensively and had one of the best defenses in the NFL. We saw it in the playoffs. That's why they went to the Super Bowl. But now they've addressed things offensively, adding multiple receivers for Drake May, who, by the way, even without all the talent, a wide receiver like they have now, second in MVP voting last year. I'd argue the Jags and Liam Cohen might be the right match, but it's 1 year. Let's see how he looks in year two. The Bills still have Josh Allen, but you do have a new head coach now, so does that change things? But is that a fresh set of eyes that actually makes this team better? The Chargers, at least in the regular season, playoffs are different, but the Chargers in the regular season, that's another strong team in the AFC. Do the Ravens get back to the playoffs? Cincinnati, I mean, if Joe Burrow's healthy, the Bengals are obviously a playoff team. We've seen it plenty. The AFC is absolutely stacked. Now, I'm not going to be one of the ones that's buying into, like, the Raiders hype. You know, there's always those teams that people are like, ooh, it's going to be a big jump for them. And there's always one, right? There's always one, we'll call it worst to first, but it's not really like a worst to first team all the time, but the Raiders could make a jump. They're not a playoff team yet. The Jets, I actually do think, had a pretty good offseason, especially in the draft, but still a bad quarterback situation there. But again, if you look at where the Chiefs are right now, the AFC is in a spot where it's a lot of teams and not just the Chiefs. And there's a lot of good young quarterbacks in this league. That's just the AFC we looked at, right? You go to the NFC, Caleb Williams. Everybody's been ready to crown Caleb Williams. I mean, you can just see it instantly, right? He had a good season last year, but still completed only 58% of his passes. He's incredibly erratic. He's got really, really high highs and really low lows, but there's a lot of talent there. That draft class may not have J.J. McCarthy and Michael Penix Jr. having a lot of success, but Bo Nix is going to be successful with at least a high floor in Denver. Jaden Daniels needs to stay healthy in Washington, and we know what he can do. We know what Drake May can do. Last year was Drake May's year and Caleb Williams' year, and it's a lot of good, young, talented quarterbacks in the NFL right now to where this transition over to the next phase of, like, crop of quarterback play, it used to be, well, who's going to take over for Tom Brady and Aaron Rodgers and Peyton Manning? And, well, Tom Brady played forever. Aaron Rodgers is still in the league. Drew Brees was part of that conversation too, right? It was like, what's the next generation of quarterbacks look like? And then Patrick Mahomes came into the mix. And now I'd argue Mahomes is already getting pushed aside a little bit. Now, I'm not saying that Mahomes is, maybe not even a top five quarterback. No, but we need to see what he looks like healthy. This still could be a little bit of a transition year for the Chiefs. They didn't do a lot this offseason. Kenneth Walker was a good addition, but he's not an every down back, and he gets hurt, and we saw that in Seattle. Yeah, he was a Super Bowl MVP, but so was that defense for Seattle, right? There is a lot of great young quarterback play in the NFL. And at some point, Matt Stafford's going to retire, and the Rams are going to fall off there. So is it Chicago, and does Washington finally get it together and get it to get things consistent, you know, there? And then Kyler Murray, like I said, in Minnesota, does he actually thrive there? And then does that put the Vikings back into a new situation? And you got Brock Purdy in San Francisco, not to mention you got Mac Jones as the backup. That's the best quarterback situation in the NFL when you talk starter and backup combination. And, I mean, that's just that, right? There's more. Like, if Green Bay and Jordan Love, and he doesn't turn the ball over as much and he grows a little bit more, there is this crop of quarterback play that it's either already established and good or it's on its way to becoming better. Football is with good quarterback play. Listen, I love the UFL. It's fun to watch, but quarterbacks aren't as good. The game centers around quarterbacks. It's how the league is run, and in some ways it's a little bit of a detriment, right? And you're not going to find out a ton as these camps totally get started, but I think some of those quarterback battles, at least, there's a chance for Kyler Murray to be the next guy that's mentioned as, oh yeah, new system and look what happened. Situation dictates the success of quarterbacks all the time. And when you get drafted to a team that's not good, it makes it that much more difficult for you as a quarterback to thrive and to grow. And I don't know whether David Carr would have ever had success with the Texans way back in the day, but I know this, that's always one of the big what-if examples for me. I mean, he was behind one of the worst offensive lines in NFL history and never had a shot. I mean, got sacked 4 or 5 times a game as a rookie. Should never have been starting right away with an expansion team, but right? Like, we see this all the time. Sam Darnold proved that the Jets were really the main problem there. But he also had to go and learn and spent time in San Francisco and all that. So, yeah, there's a chance for Kyler Murray there. Sometimes it's just that fresh start. Maybe it's even Tua. Kevin Stefanski is the head coach in Atlanta. That's guy's one coach of the year. I mean, he made chicken salad out of chicken you-know-what in Cleveland. That's for damn sure. So, those will be fun to watch. LeBron's a Sixer, though. God, what a day. What a day. What a last 24 hours it's been. All right. Well, back next week. Nick Ashew, Westwood One Sports.
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24: Hey guys, it's Saturday morning, July the 25th. It is finally here, Frog Weekend. Well, Frog Weekends this weekend and next weekend, obviously coming up here today. The Ultimate Frog Challenge this weekend down on the California Delta. We'll be down there at Big Break Marina, hanging out with the Gone Fishing Marine crew. We're going to have, gosh, Mark Blanton's bringing some Rangers to show, some Nitros to show, I think a Triton to show. Going to put some boats on display. I know they're doing a big barbecue. It's going to be a big party back at Big Break Marina. So I know a lot of you are, maybe fish one event a year, and maybe are used to going to Russo's for this event. But Russo's not doing any events out of the marina, at least this year, any longer. I don't know, but at least this year, and taking care of their their renters and folks that keep their boats there and stored there and able to launch and put them in and out without long lines and big crowds and lots of folks around at the at the bass tournament. So anyway, but back to Big Break Marina. It should be a lot of fun. Always been a great location. Unless the wind's blowing, then you guys got to be a little bit more cautious running out there through the San Joaquin River and out back in towards the track or any of that. But there's always that option to idle through and run around through Dutch Slough and then idle into the track, idle into the south part of the Delta. It doesn't take that long. I know with only a 6-hour tournament, it seems like you're eating up your whole day, but it's not that bad. But just depending on how the wind's blowing and what the tide's doing down there. Obviously, you're going to get two different tides both weekends. So you're going to be fishing, you know, the afternoon tide today and then the morning tide on Sunday and same next weekend. So two events. Next weekend, the Snag Proof Open comes in. Bobby Barrick's going to be in town, and we had to catch up with Bobby. We're, you know, you can't give Bobby a short segment, just so you know. You can't give Bobby. We may be 30 minutes into Sep Show if Bobby gets wound up, but we can't give Bobby just one segment, so we're going to be talking frogs with Bobby. So, you know, if you guys are driving down to the Delta, maybe getting ready, maybe headed out for the Snag Proof Open next weekend, that's the oldest frog tournament. Gosh, you know, probably not in the country, but dang close for sure. It's been, I want to say that thing's in there pretty close to 22 to 25 years, somewhere around there. The original events, actually, Giant Fields went out of Big Break. So cool to have him back there. But, you know, Bobby's in Texas. He will be out next weekend for the Snag Proof Open, hanging out and helping Randy Pringle and the whole crew put that event on. So we're just look forward to it. You know, you can't have a frog. You can't have the frog weekends coming to the Delta without hanging out with Bobby and talking a little frog fishing. Obviously, if you follow along with, you know, T-Fit, turning frogs into toads, and follow along with Bobby on social media, he makes a lot of posts. He does a lot of stuff, and he definitely spends a great deal of time on the water educationally and more importantly, designing a new product and showing America Bait Works how to bring some old product back. Now, this weekend, the Ultimate Frog Challenge, that's open to everybody's frog. You know, you can throw the Strike King KVD Sexy Frog. You can throw, you can throw the Spro Frog. You can throw the Snag Proof Frog. You can throw, there's so many of them now. You know, I will tell you that I picked up a rod that Skeet had in the boat the other day, and it had Berkeley's new frog on it. Pretty cool frog, fished pretty well. So there's so many of them. Gosh, now you walk into the tackle store where there used to be a little tiny section of frogs, there's a whole aisle of them. So there's lots of options, lots of colors, and we're going to get into it with Bobby. We're going to talk colors. We're going to talk all kinds of cool stuff. So just looking forward to that and what's going on. Major League Fishing is got the Tackle Warehouse Tour going on, their pro circuit going on up at Lake Champlain, Plattsburgh, New York. Matt Becker leading that event after 2 days. I think what I'm looking at. No, I'm looking at the wrong. Yeah, after day one, Becker leading that tournament with 22.04. They're catching them pretty good up there. A lot of smallmouth being caught. A lot of and yet there'll still be some guys catching some big largemouth too up there. So a little bit of both going on. Always on Champlain. Clint Knight in second. Cal Lane, which is Chris Lane's son. Broderick Lucky, John Levesque, Colby Miller, Tyler Campbell, Bank Shaw, and Mark Fisher, Ryan Lackney round out the top 10. A lot of the anglers we don't recognize. We recognize this guy in lucky 13th place right now, Jimmy Reese, sitting there in 13th. So good job to Jimmy, having a strong first day there, and you guys can follow along with that one. That's the final event of the season for the Tackle Warehouse Tour. So it's that one should be fun. A lot of rumors coming out of the Major League Fishing camp. You know, and gosh, you got to believe about half of what you hear from our internet experts that seem to say, well, I got a lot of calls about this, and they're asking me what I think. No, they don't. They haven't asked you anything, but that's okay. You know, we all know who those guys are, but anyway, a lot of rumors coming out that, we may see the BFL tournaments go to, with Major League Fishing, the BFLs, you know, they've been around forever, back all the way to the Red Man tournament days. You know, they've kind of evolved into the Bass Fishing League events, but saying that those may get turned into a team tournament format. Same deal, All-American, fish the regionals, make the All-American, do the whole deal. But a lot of rumors that may actually get turned into a team tournament trail. So I'm not sure what's going to happen on that one. That'll be interesting to follow along and keep an eye on Major League Fishing for that one as well. And, you know, then there's always the rumors of what they're going to do with forward facing sonar. And I think they've got it figured out pretty well with Major League is the fact that it's periods. You can fish it for one of the three periods throughout the day. You can use forward facing sonar, so I think it's kind of a good thing that they've got going on out there. But we'll see if that rumor is true as well about the BFL tournaments going to a team tournament. So that one's going to be kind of interesting. Had the big, we had the permit jamboree a couple weeks ago here in Northern California for all of our tournament circuits in Northern California. But anything south of the Tehachapi Mountains, Southern California, basically, they all had their jamboree yesterday. And kind of interesting, three tournament circuits, including the Angler's Marine tournament circuit. There were three tournament circuits show up to draw permits. So not much going on in Southern California. And then obviously big news in the team tournament trails in Southern California, Northern California world is American Bass Association, the tournament organization started in the '80s by Dave Plotnick, Dave and Tammy Plotnick, Plotnick, old buddy of mine. And we used to do Zebco Quantum Motor Guide and Humminbird together, but way back in the day. But they have officially sold to M2. M2 is the company that has been running the ABA Lake Mead. They run the Lake Mead Lake Mojave circuit, kind of split between the two lakes, and they've put a bunch of money into that circuit and added some increased payback for Angler of the Year and a few other things. So gonna be kind of cool to see how that all unfolds, and hopefully they will make some of those changes and incorporate some of those things into our Northern California circuits as well. ABA has been struggling over the past few years. They hold a lot of events, and they get a lot of qualifiers for the championship. All that's going to remain unchanged this year in 2026. I know that Craig Sutherland and his wife will be around to help them out, and I know that that Craig's son Jason is going to be helping as well and running, I think, some Southern California tournaments for him. I don't know if he's doing much up north, but I know we have some good directors up here in Northern California. Just gotta put it back on the tracks and have another good, successful team circuit up here in Northern California. It's been tough. It's rough to see our Wednesday night tournaments draw more anglers than our actual circuits are drawing on the weekends, So it's we need to shake the tree a little bit on the team circuits here in both Northern and Southern California. But welcome to the M2 crowd. We'll see what they have to do as we go further. So that one's going to be fun. Next week, we're going to be following along. We're going to be watching the Super 60 guys as they head to the Columbia River. They're headed up there and going to be following along on that event. Luke Johns takes the lead in the Angler of the Year points race into the Columbia River after two events. Luke leading that one. I think, but he's got some hammers right on his heels. I know he's got, I had it all written and I gave the guys the other sheet. He's got Joe Mariani right on his heels. He's got Bryant Smith in like third or fourth. So he's definitely got some great fishermen right behind him. But, Luke, after winning the first event down at Havasu and then having a good tournament up in Idaho to kick off the second event, now they're headed back up to the Columbia River. That would be an interesting one to watch. Obviously, there's going to be, a lot of good fish weighed up there, and a few of the Pacific Northwest guys, absolute hammers on the river. Aaron Ekton Camp once again, who won the what was that? That was just a regular pro-am, but a lot of really, really good fishermen up there. Ron Mace, a few of the other guys to kind of keep an eye on when they land on the Columbia River next week. So we'll be following along with that one as well. So a lot happening, a lot going on. And we're going to be looking forward to getting down to the California Delta this weekend and hanging out at the Ultimate Frog Challenge. And I think we better dive off into our first set of breaks. Let's jump into it. We'll talk a little Clear Lake, and then we're coming back. We're going to be hanging out with my old buddy Bobby Barrick. I can't believe we're just not going to run out of time with him this time. We're going to turn the switch on Bobby and let him go. Stick around, guys.
23: 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We'll be right back.
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3: Hey guys, it is time for Dock Talk. What a great time of year to be at Clear Lake. I got Bobby Barrick on hold. I'll just tell him right now, they're chewing a frog up there right now, Bobby. We should be there. But a lot going on at Clear Lake. Fishing's great. There's just not a lot of tournaments going on. Really, from now through the fall, there's a few events, but not a lot of events going on at Clear Lake. A great opportunity to get up there, learn the lake, book a guide, spend some time, maybe getting out there, doing a little structure fishing, fishing a jig, throwing that big, deep crankbait. Also a great opportunity right now, this time of year, to get up there and, you know, the water does not look great. It's just Clear Lake in the summertime, and that happens. But it's a great time to go up there and throw a buzzbait, throw a frog around, go flip it in the tulies, and it's a chance to catch a lot of big fish. We are going to remind you, man, you know, we have oxygen levels that are low, warm water. We're getting to, it's going to be hot. Gosh, for the next 10 days, it looks like upwards of next weekend, getting into the low hundreds. Going to be super important to take care of those fish up there. And more importantly, don't put them in the live well. If you're just having a fun weekend, you don't need one on every finger for your 10 fish new Instagram photo. So, not important. Take care of those fish up there. Shoot your shot with your phone, with your camera, get your big fish pick and get those fish back in the water. And I know you guys are going to go, but we caught all these fish in 30 minutes. So that's why we were holding them all at once. I've heard all those stories. Take care of our fish up there, guys. It's the best bass lake in the country for a reason, and we're awful lucky to have it so close. So take care of those fish up at Clear Lake. They fight a battle every day of their life up there to continue to survive sometimes with a lot of the elements that are in that lake, and so important that we take care of them, especially this time of year.
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3: Man, we're back. You know, we have seasons in bass fishing this time of year. You know, we have show season. The ISC show comes around. All that fun stuff that we do. Then tournament season starts, and it's the Shasta stuff. It's the Clear Lake stuff. Obviously, Skeet threw a great event in the mix. We've got the U.S. Open coming up in October. But you know, August and the end of July mean one thing. It's frog time. It's time to go frog fishing from the UFC and then, the Snag Proof Open going on down at the California Delta. And there is nobody better to talk frog fishing and get an opportunity to share with than my old buddy from Turning Frogs into Toads, my old buddy, the Frog Master Bobby Barrick. What's going on, man?
5: Hey, Kent, what's happening, man? How are you?
3: Good, dude. I got to tell you, that was such a cool old picture of you and Dee that you posted, you know, this week on social media of you signing Dee's hat. That was pretty cool, man.
5: That was a very special weekend, and I wish Viviano would have stayed with that format.
3: Yeah.
5: Yeah, we had 1,500 people in that thing. And then the next year we had 700 because he moved it into the summertime and then the wheels fell off.
3: Right. Yeah. And that was, you won the first one and Robert Lee won the second one, if I remember correctly. Or

0: Is that, did but I reverse that?
1: I think he was using a pop bar or something like that, and he caught it in Disappointment or White Slough up there in Bishop Cut.
0: Where he won three Bassmaster tournaments.
1: He never left there. That was the bummer, man. That sucker knew that. Those are the highest quality bass in the Delta, always have been, probably always will be. That was where the first Florida Strain Bass, San Joaquin Bassmasters, they put some F1, F2, F3s in there. They were planted there. And you'd see, you know, the highest quality. Everybody you talk to in the 80s and 90s, what's your biggest bass? 8 pounds White Slough, 9 pounds White Slough, 11 pounds White Slough.
0: Yeah.
1: Everything was White Slough. Everybody caught their personal best in White Slough.
0: Dude, I saw a guy from Arizona throw over, guy was a really well-known Delta guy's shoulder in Disappointment Slough, actually. I still know the end of the Tule Berm. He threw over that guy's shoulder, caught a 10-pounder in a Bassmaster tournament.
1: Oh my gosh, Kent. I did that on, you did Fishtail, you did Byron Velvetkill. I was telling Byron that story. He goes, dude, we got to do that on Fishtails. And I did, and I still, there's those moments, those days, those times, those tournaments, that moment that you remember, and every once in a while it comes up. And man, that was not a very good memory moment. But
0: it's a rough one.
1: Where I wish I would have had my camera was when I was standing at the weigh-in tank. And Ray Scott came up to me and he says, Bobby, I heard you had a really tough day today. A cameraman came over and talked to me. Boy, that was a Butch League move that guy made. But he's going to make for some great TV.
0: Yeah, going to make great TV. That's all he cared about.
1: But, he had that big smile. He had that scarf on, that cowboy hat. He had me going, and then he just crushed me at the end.
0: Yeah, I just took you right out. Well, we didn't want to U-turn this, but, you know, we do talk about those fish that live. I caught a lot of big fish in White's Disappointment and 14 Mile and for a long time. And, there were a few of us that beat around that area a lot over the years. You always knew that you were going to have to compete with Robert when he got there for sure. Man, it's Frog That's Weekend. Right. It's always fun to get to the Snag Proof Open coming to the Delta. And we're going back to Big Break Marina where it all started. How many years is this for the Snag Proof? Do you know?
1: You know what? I should know that off the top of my head. I believe this is 26 or 27.
0: Okay, yeah. I said it might be 25, but yeah. I mean, it was. Yeah. I know it was a long darn time ago, buddy.
1: Yeah, I think last year was 25. We went through that. Snag Proof lost its way in 2017 to 2019, 2016 to 2018, 19. And then now they're starting to get their, wheels back under them.
0: Yeah.
1: And things are starting to move. And, Robert's got it now, Robert Greenberg. And he's got an amazing facility in Mississippi, and they got plastics, net bait, and that Scum Frog, Snag Proof, all that, an R&D team. It's amazing facility.
0: Now, is that still American Bait Works, Bobby, or is it changed? Yeah. Okay, it still is.
1: It's
0: okay.
1: American Bait Works. Yeah. The Black Rock doesn't own them yet, but.
0: Right. Yeah, no, I get that part.
1: Oh, my goodness.
0: I get that part. Well, but you got to be commended, man, because you have rode it out with that company through ownership changes, through the original ownership with Connie, which was a great time for you when Connie and Harry owned it. Brother and sister, longtime family company, and you put Snag Proof on the map, not only here in the West, but across the country, but through their ups and downs, dude, you have rode it out with that company. You've been through thick and thin with them for sure.
1: Yeah, we really, really have. And, the guy that doesn't get the credit for Snag Proof and the guy that introduced Snag Proof to me was Phil Gangwer.
0: Yeah.
1: And Phil Gangwer, there's a few guys that really helped me in my fishing evolution.
0: Right.
1: And that was Phil Gangwer, Nish Yamamoto, Mike Moore, and Mike Moore.
0: Yeah.
1: Nish and Mike with the Tides. And then Phil Gangwer, I was using a man's rat back in the 80s from high school, Plano, Lime Green.
0: You couldn't fall down on that thing and hook yourself.
1: Had the little Charlie Chaplin mustache on the back.
0: Yeah.
1: But, I love that gray one with the little yellow Charlie Chaplin mustache.
0: Yeah.
1: But anyway, I was throwing that thing, and Phil Gangwer is so secretive, but he was decades ahead of everybody mentally.
0: Yeah.
1: And that's one of the things I wanted to touch on in our conversation this morning. It is the mentality of this game, the how important it is, understanding the game, understanding the species that you're targeting, understanding its traits, understanding what they do, weather changes, water quality changes, depth changes, water level, current, no current, all that kind of stuff.
0: Right.
1: Very, very important, especially with the price of a gallon of gas anymore. You guys just cannot afford to go to the ramp, put the boat in the water. Oh my God, how much is it? $20 to launch? Oh my goodness. How much is it for a gallon of gas? Oh my gosh.
0: Yeah.
1: I can't afford to do this. And then you come home and you tell the wife, well, what? And then, you know, then you got to hear it from that.
0: Right.
1: And knowledge is so key. And Phil had told me, I was losing, you know, some good fish. I was tinkering with disappointment and white slough. Phil had some time there and I was losing some good ones. And he says, have you tried the snag proof? This is the one I throw. And I said, I haven't. I like that hook better. And they were all Eagle Claw,
0: yeah,
1: crummy hook.
0: You're terrible.
1: And we took the remember the day we used to file on them things for about an hour?
0: Yeah.
1: Before you started welding
0: hooks.
1: Yeah. All that through the whole thing. And I started using that white with the lime green and the white tassels that Alfred Williams was the first one. Alfred is the other guy. Yeah. Alfred Williams is the first guy that put the spinnerbait skirt in the back as legs for the frog.
0: Right.
1: Gave it, you know, all that stuff. But when Phil did that, it really changed. And then I started throwing it around in the hippie grass. The hippie grass in Big Break, out west, Venice, the track. I would throw, me and Bob Kornhauser, I'd see Kornhauser out there all the time, and we're catching stripers with our rattle traps in the 80s, and every once in a while you catch a 5, 6, 9-pound, 10-pound bass on a rattle trap while you're fishing for stripers.
0: Right.
1: I'm like, man, there's something to this. Every time I get next to one of them yellow patches, I catch one of them big bass. I started throwing I was always throwing a black lizard with a lightweight through duckweed and moss, cladophora, all that kind of stuff. And then so I started throwing that frog on top of that. And I get these things on, but I couldn't land them. Oh, darn it. And because I also had was 20-pound strand,
0: right,
1: that high-vis stuff, you know, Maxima 25. And yeah, that was it. And so, you know, you get 1 or 2 out of 10 on, and you'd lose them. And it's like, oh, my gosh, these things are. And then, you know, Randy Dierman wins in 93, the braid thing. And then, oh, man, I know where these guys live. I just never had the equipment to land these things or even have a shot.
0: Yeah. And you know, for so many years, they had that rumor that, you know, the heaviest rod you can get your hands on, that's a frog rod. And that has evolved.
1: I designed my frog rod. I used to use the 806 Lamaglass.
0: Yeah.
1: I picked up, me and Dobbins were fishing a team tournament one time. He goes, dude, pick that spinnerbait up and throw it over there. Grab my rod and throw that spinnerbait over there. It was a DC white chartreuse or DC, the killer chartreuse blue, double gold.
0: Yeah.
1: I throw it over there, boom, 4-pounder. I went, oh my gosh. Because I had all Bass Pro Shop 6.6 rods at the time.
0: Yeah.
1: And then I catch another one over 3 and I go, oh, I better put this down. Well, you like that, huh? Yep, uh-huh. I do.
0: Uh-huh.
1: And so I upgraded all my rods to a 7 foot. I went from 6.6 to 7 foot. That still wasn't,
0: right,
1: it was nowhere near what that 8 foot. I had no idea what kind of control you have over a fish with your rod. The length is so key.
0: Yeah.
1: And then I did the 7.10 with Falcon because again, we get these giants on in Venice and in Mildred and down south in the moss and the Elodea and heavy stuff. And I can't get these fish out. They bulldog down. So you started using the 795 and the 797 Lamaglass like that, parabolic fin, lots of pop, lots of juice, same rod that you would punch with. And so I used that as a frog rod. But the problem was I found that I was doing way as my frog game evolved. I'm throwing this thing in open water. I'm throwing it everywhere. I love to throw a Zara Spook, love to throw a Pop Arb, love to throw a Devil's Horse, all that stuff. I can walk this thing around. These fish, it doesn't have to be around the junk. These guys will eat in open water. And when I would hit these fish that were, you know, 3, 4, 5 pounds, 6 pounds, sometimes 8, 9, you'd hit them so hard, you'd launch them and move them toward you.
0: Right.
1: And once you caught back up to them, you'd feel them for a second. They'd jump and come off.
0: Right.
1: Because you created your pole was loaded up, semi-candy cane, and by the time you launch that fish, he comes towards you, catch back up to him, your rod is a pull cue, you lose your load, you lose hook point penetration, and your fish is gone.
0: Yeah.
1: And the money I lost in tournaments because of that rod. And so when I did when we designed the my rod, the 7.9 and the 7.2, yeah, I call it a 68-32. A lot of rods are 80-20, all that.
0: Yeah.
1: I call it a 68-32 because it's the perfect, it's not a fast, it's not a parabolic. It's a great blend of both. When I pitch under a dock, a shade line, a cladophora, outside as a primrose, a duckweed, I don't care. Moving it fast, slow, dead sticking it. When I set the hook on a 4+, I want that fish to stay within 2 feet of where I just swang.
0: Yep.
1: So that I've got max, as that fish stays, I swing, my rod is loading. This is all in microseconds. Rod is loading, pull, hook point, penetration 100%. Now I can move her with the reel and the line.
0: Yeah.
1: But I got it. You either catch him or you don't in the first 5 to 7 seconds of that frog bite. Usually it's the first 5 seconds. You either got him or you don't.
0: Well, I think the one thing that we overlook, or a lot of anglers overlook, if you watch Bobby, if you watch his videos and you follow along on his channel, he is without question one of the best mechanical anglers you'll ever see. Dude can cast better than anybody I've ever seen, especially when you put a frog in his hand. And I've had guys fish with me that go, man, I've never fished anybody cast like you. And I'm like, well, you haven't fished with Bobby yet, you know. But you are not afraid to go down the bank and fish behind guys, obviously, because you can put that bait in places the average fisherman never gets it to. But you know, it's so important to be able to put that bait exactly where you want it every time.
1: Absolutely. And it's everything that you're talking about is part of that knowledge thing that we were talking about a couple minutes ago.
0: Yeah.
1: It's part of that knowledge. It's part of the evolution. It's the mechanics. Look, Derek Jeter, what did he do before? Half an hour before game time, 45 minutes before game. What's he doing? Taking ground balls, earning double play. He's done this 23 trillion times.
0: Yep.
1: Why is he doing it again right now? The game starts in 45 minutes because he wants to be right for that moment. Tom Brady is working on his footwork. Game starts in 37 minutes. Brady's out there throwing out passes, either just going through the motions or he's got Gronk running outside, whatever.
0: Yeah.
1: He's working on his game for that moment. When it's 23 seconds left, you're on the 7-yard line and Edelman jukes the guy and they run a crossing pattern and he hits Gronk in the hand. If you don't cross T's, dot I's, work on your game when you've got that idle downtime.
0: Yep.
1: When that moment happens, when that big flush, that guy's pulling a chatterbait, a buzzbait, a whatever, his drop shot away from a dock, a big swirl. Oh, my gosh, he went right back under that piling. Grab your frog, pitch it over there. It's for that moment. You got 5 to 7 seconds to get that fish's attention. Her hackles are up. She's lit up. You need to make this happen right now. And you get it right in there. Let it sit. Bob the nose. Ooh, and a lot of time, that's it right there. It's for the moment. That's why you do the ground balls before the game. That's why you work on your footwork before the game.
0: Yeah.
1: Before Kent pitches a tournament, we're checking batteries. We're making sure the charger's working. We can't have any. Make sure the lower unit fluids change. Good prop. No.
0: Yeah.
1: All of that stuff.
0: That reel starts making a little bit of noise during practice. It doesn't. It gets taken off. It gets taken off and put away, and a new reel gets put on because it's going to be that important tomorrow.
1: Absolutely. Everything goes wrong.
0: On game day.
1: The only time that happens is in tournaments. It's something that has never happened before, but it will happen in tournaments, guaranteed.
0: No, exactly right. You know what? I booked you the whole show, so we're gonna hop into a set of breaks. We're going to put you on hold and come back to you. We're hanging out with the Frogmaster, Bobby Barrett, guys. Stick around. He ain't out of information. Stick around, guys.
2: 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We'll be right back.
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7: Hey everyone, Joseph Orozco here with Bass Union. When the summer sun beats down on Lake Orville, a lot of guys think you have to default strictly to a drop shot or a Ned rig to catch those finicky spotted bass. But right now, some of the biggest spots on the lake are moving out deep and locking onto isolated rock piles and steep ledge transitions sitting in that 30 to 40 foot range. To trigger those deep water Orville spots, my absolute go-to is a 1/2 ounce to a 3/4 ounce finesse football jig. Downsizing to a more compact finesse profile is crucial here because it perfectly mimics the smaller craws and forage they're dialed in on. For colors, you can't go wrong with our matte brown or even our signature matte purple with a matching compact trailer. I'll cast out past the rock pile, let it pull line down to the bottom, and instead of a slow winter drag, I use a fast upward snap of the rod tip. You want that jig to dart up and crash violently back down into the rocks. Spotted bass are incredibly aggressive, and that sudden deflection off a deep rock pile forces a split second reaction strike. Next time you're out on Orville battling the summer heat, trust your graphs, find that deep structure, and drag a finesse football jig through them. For more West Coast tactics and gear breakdowns, check us out at Bass Union on YouTube and enjoy the rest of the show.
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0: Oh, man, we're back. Hanging out with my buddy Bobby Barrick. It's the frog weekends on the California Delta. Everybody getting excited. Bobby's going to be out next weekend, back home, hanging out with everybody. Man, you're coming out, and you'll help MC, and, you know, Pringle couldn't do it without you. But my big question is are you going to get on the Delta at all?
1: I'm coming in front. I'm coming in Friday and I'm scramming on Sunday night. So probably not. I've got a buddy, John Clark, a guy that he comes out here and fishes with me a little bit. He lives down there on the Delta, does extremely well. Great kid. I think he's got the highest weight that's ever been weighed in a snag group tournament. He weighed 18 and 19. Ugh. He had 36 or 37 for six. Awesome. Over 2 days. He did that like 7 or 9 years ago. Anyway, But he came out here, met this buddy. We call him Shoe Pick. And he flew Shoe Pick out there to fish. They're fishing the UFC this weekend. And then Dan Fonte and my old partner, Dan Fonte, Lieutenant Dane, and John will be fishing together next weekend in the snag group. But Shoe Pick, Jason Watkins, he is the redneck of redneck. I call him the Canadian Cajun. his family's from Canada, but somehow he ended up in Louisiana. Oh. And man, this guy is redneck. So that's who Johnny Boy's fishing with.
0: Oh man!
1: And the reason we call him Shoe Pick, there's a very aggressive fish back here, like it's very similar to a snakehead, called a mudfish.
0: Yeah, grinnell, mudfish. Yeah, all that.
1: Exactly.
0: Yeah, yeah.
1: So in Louisiana, they call him Shoe Pick. Shoupique, Shoe Pick. And so John had caught one about 10 pounds, and he says, man, what the heck is that thing? And old Jason says, that's a Shoe Pick.
0: Yeah,
1: that's a Shoe Pick. So John's been calling Jason Shoe Pick ever since that moment.
0: Oh, man, that's awesome. Hey, let's talk a little bit about, first of all, you've been very involved with American Bait Works and with Snagproof and bringing some colors back. And, I got to listen to Scott Green tell me how he made the best color ever with Tweety, Yellowhead for Clear Lake. But you've brought Tweety back. There's a special Bobby Barrick Bullfrog color that you could buy on the website, on the bestbasstournaments.com website. Limited number of those. But you're bringing some cool colors back, dude.
1: Yes, we are. I mean, the first thing you got to ask yourself is, where would Wally Smith's Froggin' Game be without Tweety? It would be in the dumpster. It'd be a full blown dumpster, 5-alarm, 9-alarm fire.
0: That's how much
1: that bait and that color and Scott Green has helped Wally World Smith. Yes, the Wally World Smith.
0: But let me tell you what, I think probably one of the biggest frog days Wally ever had was not with Scott Green. I will tell you that much, okay?
1: Really?
0: Yeah. Scott Green was not there that weekend, I will tell you. But Wally and I had one of those nights on Clear Lake. So
1: I've got to experience some of that with Wally too.
0: Yeah.
1: It's so awesome. The one you were asking about getting to fish the Delta and all that. I have some video footage in my vault in the archives, but I don't have all the footage I would love to have. I mean, I think back every time I go to do this Snagproof thing, I start thinking about, it's almost like getting in that tournament mode. I'm looking at the tides for this weekend. I'm looking at the tides for next weekend. We should have, it should be a big windy situation this morning. It's an 8-hour outgo. Most of it starts in the middle of the night, and then it escalates as that outgoing tide. And then blind point, you're going to have 3-footers as you're going around the corner, 4-footers sometimes.
0: Yeah.
1: And, but that's just how that is. Those fish bite when it's doing that, man.
0: Yeah.
1: It is game on. You just got to get to a place. It might not be the place that where you found a couple the other day. And that's the other big thing. Guys think that, hey, man, I found some fish on Tuesday. How come they're not biting on Saturday?
0: Different
1: Are
0: side.
1: You kidding me? Come on, man.
0: Yeah.
1: And, a lot of guys, hey, I'm going to go pre-fish Saturday for next Saturday. Uh-oh. You know what? Stay home. Do the laundry. Yeah. Make the wife happy.
0: You should have been pre-fishing last Saturday for next Saturday. That's going to put you as close as you can be.
1: 2-week rotation.
0: Yep.
1: So I would always, when I was looking at a tournament, and that's the one I want. That's the one I want. That's the one I want. All the ones in between. Ah, okay, you're going to fish. Yeah, okay, yeah, let's get in there. But the ones that I want, the TOCs before they moved into Clear Lake, I started that tide rotation 2 months before.
0: Yeah.
1: I was dialed. Like Brady said about the Chiefs' defense. He says, I knew what they were doing before they did it. I knew what the call was going to be before they called it.
0: Right.
1: Before the coordinator called it, I knew what they were going to. They're going to drop the safeties. They're going to rush it. The left side safety is going to blitz. Everything's coming to the right. All that stuff.
0: Yep.
1: It's the way it lines up. You start to see similarities in the weather patterns. You know what? There was no wind until about 9 o'clock. Then we started to get that 5 to 7 mile breeze. And then by 1 o'clock, it was blowing 18-23.
0: Yep.
1: But there's those lulls. There's those moments. There's those key times. That's the way we were talking about knowledge in the beginning of this thing. guys and all your worst tournaments, all my worst tournaments, with forcing square pegs into round holes. Maybe you knew what you were doing wrong, but I'm like I did. From 08, 09 until about the right before I left, 2 years before I left. 2 years before I left, I got serious about it again. But those 5-7 years, I was making so much money striper guy, and I didn't care about the bat. Whatever. Right. You know, but when I got in a tournament, I wanted to win it with a frog. This, Bobby, there's no way you can win this thing with a frog. I don't care. This, it's never been done. There's never been a 3-day tournament done with a frog.
0: I'm going to force feed him the damn thing.
1: I'm going to do that. What's that?
0: I'm going to force feed him this thing.
1: Absolutely. Make and you go it. Down. What happened to you? What happened to you? I was trying to crush this thing. I was trying to force a square peg in a round hole. I know it's absolutely impossible. I'm 6 days behind the new moon, whatever it is. And I should have, if I would have just picked up a punch rod, a spinnerbait, and a frog, a compliment, everything. Who knows?
0: I had so many of those tournaments.
1: You had
0: 17 bites on day one. You had 9 bites on day two. You had 3 bites on day 3. You went.
1: Or you don't get those bites until 1 o'clock, 2 o'clock. That when you look at Chris Zaldane, he's doing the swim bait, but he's throwing a frog. That's the same thing. It's the same mentality. Those guys with that mentality, they're their own worst enemy because they know I just need one.
0: Yeah.
1: And then 2 hours later, I need one. And then in the key window, I need to get 3 bites. I'm going to screw one up. I need 2 of those 3.
0: Yep.
1: And then I need one late.
0: And if you don't get it, you're working the classic outdoor show for your sponsor for 3 days.
1: Exactly. And you're having that conversation with yourself again on the ride home.
0: Exactly. Yes. Exactly. Are you, I know you're going to have frog. They'll have frogs for sale, obviously, in the local tackle stores, obviously around the Delta. Don't forget, all those stores down there that do have great selections of baits. And even though we're not going out of Russo's, stop by and visit the Cloutier store. And there's just some great locations down there that will get you guys all taken care of on the Delta.
1: I'm a satellite store for Fisherman's Warehouse. So if you go to BobbyBarrett.com, you get free shipping on orders over $50. And I know Fisherman's Warehouse is a sponsor of yours. So, and I use that. I use the proceeds for that to help out the youth and the church a little bit and to put some gas in my truck so I can go get some more content. So,
0: buy some frogs from Bobby, obviously. All right. I got a question for you, dude. You brought back Tweety, you've brought back Bullfrog, you've brought back all these great colors. When are we going to see Smokey?
1: We got 3 more that are coming.
0: Is Smokey one of them?
1: Yes, it is.
0: There better be.
1: So many Tennessee River, those guys, I did realize how good Smoke was in the Moss.
0: Yeah.
1: Years ago.
0: It was amazing in open water too. I got all of them Billy Hines would give me, but that was a very limited number.
1: Yeah. So I did. I was having a conversation with Hines 15, 17 years ago. I don't know.
0: Yeah.
1: And I said, yeah, I'm struggling with, I'm using black, I'm using white. I love brown bullfrog in the Moss. It just shows up real good. I've been underwater. I've looked at all of them. They all got great. He says, how come you don't throw Smoke? I said, in the Moss? And he says, oh, yeah.
0: Yeah.
1: And he's a clear leg Berryessa guy. I said, okay, let me see if old Billy's got some.
0: Yeah.
1: So I went out and I went to White's, disappointment, high outgoing tide, let it drop for a couple hours. And then things start to roll. Oh, you got to be kidding me. And then Mildred, that same year, Mildred started getting in between the islands. That Cladophora was just coming out from June, and then by August, you could walk across that stuff. The fish I caught on that dog, and I'm throwing Fred next to it, and they had a definite preference for that Smoke. And I got into, and I looked up at that thing. You can see it's almost like a ghost image around it, and you can see the hook right through the bottom of that thing, and then the black and white legs on it. It's like the perfect, what is that? I don't know, but it'll fit my mouth. I got to have it. And because of Billy Hines, he's the one that got me going. And again, that's that knowledge thing.
0: Yeah, stupid color and Tweety. I don't care who you're sponsored by. If you got a frog sponsor, you got somebody, you got your favorite. I promise you, that, you know, I mean, I've had Strike King for 17 years, dude, and I throw their frog a lot. And it's a good frog. Yep. It does a lot of good things. But I promise you, I'll still have Tweety, and I'll still have that smoke frog in my tackle box just because I know how good they are. And yeah, you better hurry up because I'm out of – well, I have two good smoke ones left, I think. I think unless the tails fall out. I don't know, you know.
1: Yeah, there's still – I got one – I got the smoke tied on. I got two smokes tied on right now. We got a shiny one. We got a matte-colored one. We're really trying to figure out which one we're going to go with. And I said, man, go with both.
0: Go with both? Hey, are you kidding? What's another skew?
1: Yeah, exactly. So Edwin Evers called me a while back. They were when they were making that round and they were going through Arizona. He goes, he called me up. He says, hey, but I need your best open water frog for Arizona. He said, for the Delta and for Arizona, I need your best open water. I don't like throwing in the junk. I like throwing in open water around stuff. He goes, send me three or four of them. So I sent him Sparrow. That's the only one I sent him, Sparrow. I cut the legs the way I cut it.
0: Yeah.
1: I put the little dots on it the way I did, and I sent him to him. And he said, if I was a better frog fisherman, I should have probably won that thing.
0: Yeah.
1: But he did catch him up to 6 pounds that day. But it wasn't his forte, but he had the bait to do some real damage.
0: Exactly.
1: And he did well. He did what he needed to do. But he said, man, I could have been a real player in this thing if I would have executed a little bit better.
0: Exactly. Well, that's, you know, that's this weekend. These two tournaments are the hardest tournaments to win on the California Delta or anywhere else for that matter all year long. They, you know, I mean, I have led them after the first day with Mark Blanton and gone up in smoke on day two. And I joined an illustrious list of really, really good frog anglers that have led the first day of the UFC or the snag proof and gone completely up in smoke. You know, I mean, it's
1: absolutely, you know what? The other thing, one of the other things that, I get the question, I get a lot of checks and that, you know, hey, how come you guys don't go to Clear Lake? It's the best club. Okay. So we have, you know, 150 to 200 boats in these things. If we go to Clear Lake to pacify the nine guys that are on their keyboard that say, hey, how come we don't go to Clear Lake? We will go to Clear Lake and we will have a really cool tournament with all 63 boats that are in it.
0: Right.
1: And then they'll be like, oh, we can't have guides. You can't have this. You can't. Why are those guys get the thing? We need to exclude everybody.
0: Right.
1: And then, okay, so now it's a 47 boat tournament.
0: Yeah.
1: Because we came to Clear Lake.
0: Right.
1: Nobody wants to drive over there. Nobody wants to stay there. It's an expensive event. The Delta is pretty much an hour, hour and a half from everybody.
0: Yeah.
1: They can go fish there after work. They can go to three. It's just for the common man.
0: Guys,
1: this is a great event.
0: Yeah, it's a great event. $200 for the pro entry fee, $100 for the semi-pro. I'm telling you right now, throw the extra $100 on, sign up on the pro side. Don't sign up on the semi-pro side, because if you catch them, you're going to want to get paid. Okay, so go for double the money. Just pay the $200, fish the pro side. You catch 25 pounds, you're going to win, or 17 or whatever it is, you're going to win. So knock it off. Bobby, we did the whole hour, dude, and we're still out of time, but always appreciate you hanging out with us, man.
1: Hey, congratulations with your daughter, man. I saw that thing. She's doing amazing. And that's just good stuff, man. That's beautiful.
0: Appreciate it, buddy. We'll talk soon. Tell Stacy hi.
1: Okay, real quick.
0: Yeah.
1: You got it? Are you out?
0: Go quick.
1: Okay, real quick. Guys, fill up your spiritual live well, and your live well in the back of your boat will be in great shape, big time.
0: Great words. Great words from the Frog Master. Thanks, Bobby.
1: All right, buddy.
2: 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We'll be right back.
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0: Hey guys, are you subscribing to Bass Angler Magazine? 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
0: man,
2: with Kent Brown.
0: We're back hanging out with Alan Fong in studio with us here. He's hanging out to keep Sepp on the rails. Bobby passed on a lot of great info, but gosh yeah, darn, he does it fast.
11: Yeah, he's always been like that.
0: He is, exactly the way he fishes.
11: Yeah, he does that too.
0: Yeah, he does that. He absolutely does that too. Yeah. Well, what section of the Delta would you send your frog guys to?
11: I don't know. If I was doing it, I would probably be over in Wider Disappointment or up in Liberty.
0: One of the two. That's a big spread.
11: Yeah, it is.
0: That's a big
11: spread. Maybe do one day, one the other day.
0: Yeah. Yeah. So, Liberty gets crowded though.
11: There hasn't been too many boats out there. The other day, my grandson put one in over 10.
0: I saw that.
11: Had the biggest belly I've ever seen on a bass.
0: Yeah, that fish was awesome. That fish was amazing. I hope you got some better pictures than what you posted.
11: No, because I wanted to just hurry up and get it back in the water. And,
0: yeah.
11: You know, it's my grandson's. He's only been bass fishing with me four times.
0: And he caught a 10-pounder. Yeah, over 10.
11: It is over.
0: It was over 10. Yeah, what an amazing fish.
11: It's pretty
0: fish.
11: Bad when you get your scale out and it don't work because the batteries are rusted.
0: Really? You don't weigh them very often, huh?
11: I don't need to. I've caught a lot of them.
0: Yeah.
11: I'm pretty close, dude.
0: Yeah. No, that was, I saw that fish and went, oh, that fish is over 10. You know,
11: it had
0: a
11: big, big, big belly on it.
0: Yeah.
11: I couldn't believe it.
0: Yeah. So. Well, you heard it from Alan, guys. Run White's Disappointment or head to Liberty. One of the two. Good luck down there. We'll see you all down there at Big Break Marina, hanging out at the UFC this weekend with Gone Fishing Marine. Come by, say hi to us, check out some new boats, and Mark Blanton and the crew are doing lunch for everybody on Sunday, so make sure that you stop by and visit with us. He's got some great deals on some boats, and Mark's going to be down there all weekend to talk to you about it. Guys, we'll see you on the water.

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4: Hey, good morning, everybody, and welcome to California Sportsman. It's Saturday, May. I'm in good shape. July 25th. It's the end of the season, and Kent and Alan Fong don't even know we're on the air yet. Okay, I talked.
5: Alan and I are talking over
4: I
5: here.
4: Talked on Kent's show. He could talk on mine. Why not? Alan, keep quiet.
5: You guys ran videos. You did everything but a marching band during my show.
4: Well, you know, we're out catching fish. What are you out doing? Polishing boats. That's right. You know, we've got a show full for you today, folks. Salmon fishing in the ocean is closed right now until August 1st again. We had our little brief season there. Came nowhere near reaching the quota, so there will be another salmon season. Guess when it opens up? In about a week. That's right. August 1st through August 31st. You got another 20,000 fish to catch out there. They haven't changed anything yet, but I do want to use the Alan Fong reference that always check your
6: regs.
4: Check the regulations before you go anywhere. But I assure you, there's no regs that are up to date on this. You better check.
6: Yeah, but have bulletins. They said anything about the count?
4: I got a count from Mike Ogney today. Oh. I think it's just general information. They're looking at, they've caught about 15,000 so far, which leaves 20,000 more. They had a quota of 39,900 or something like that. Call it 35,000. Yeah. So their guys are excited. I talked to Rick Powers. He's anxious to get back out there on the water because the fish are real close at Bodega Bay. More traveling.
6: Probably coming back.
4: A little more traveling in other places going on out there. And we'll also be checking in with Captain Rick Powers on Bodega Bay. We're going to kick it off in just a minute with Captain Jay Lopes, who's taking the day off today. I don't blame him. It's probably a little blowy out there today. Austin Wilson is going to be over on the Feather River looking for king salmon and stripers, too. Today he's after salmon. Tomorrow he's after stripers. We'll check in with him on the drift boat trips on the American River and wherever else he's targeting. And Mike Ogney's going to be live from Clam Gulch up in Alaska. Yeah, that's right. I hate him again, but we'll be checking in. He's got some great information on salmon and the returns that are coming. And I got to tell you, the ocean has been pretty good, especially in the northern part of it. But the rivers are going to be spectacular this year. If you've ever thought about fishing in a river for king salmon, this is a year you'll want to do it. Alan Fong's here, the birthday boy. He went out and had a great trip with a whole gang of folks. We'll be talking about that. And the bluefin tuna, they're being caught off our coast. If you're a saltwater guy into catching tuna, albacore, bluefin, yellowtail, whatever, they're coming up. There's a lot of rare fish showing up. I'm sure Rick Powers will tell you about a few of them. We're going to go live on the Feather River and hook up with Captain Kevin Brock with FishKevinBrock.com. He's chasing the kings up there and has been catching all week. Nate Kelsch is going to be live on Berryessa. I just got a text from him a minute ago. Waiting at the gates at Lake Berryessa, 22 boats in line, getting ready to head out after the kokanee up there. The action is picking up a little bit. The water is coming out of the dam pretty fast right now. The fish were thrown off a little bit about a week ago. They've accelerated the releases. They're still a little thrown off, but they're hitting. They're getting a mix right now of kokanee, 2-year classes, as well as king salmon, and there's rainbow trout available in that lake too. We'll tell you all about that and have the techniques that are working. If you want big Eagle Lake rainbow trout, go to Eagle Lake. That's where they're hanging out in the 2 to 6 pound and bigger. We know they go up as big as 10 there. Tim Noxon with Fish Travelers Guide Service will be checking in with us live. Captain Jeff Goodwin is on the Rogue River today, chasing kings up in Oregon. He just got off of Shasta Lake action. The Sacramento River action, what they were catching up there. He'll tell you about the action there, and then we'll join him live on the water on the Rogue today while he's fishing up there in one of the top king salmon fisheries on the West. Captain Kyle Wise, a headhunter, should have his limits by the time we get to him around 7:45. He's on New Malonis with Headhunter Sport Fishing, chasing kokanee today. And Dave Hurley, the editor of Western Outdoor News, has more opportunities for Northern California sportsmen, and he's going to announce a couple of more charters that are out there. We're taking a trip on the Cal Dawn and the new Perseverance. As soon as Captain Steve Mitchell gets that one ready to go, he'll give you the dates. And if you'd like to go on the Western Outdoor News charters, you probably will find that that's a great way to go. Let's waste no time. Let's hook up with the man himself from Right Hook Sport Fishing. Captain Jay Lopes joins us live right now. Good morning, Captain.
7: Good morning. Good morning, Alan, Kent. Good
6: morning. Yep.
7: Good morning, everyone.
4: Yeah, Alan's really disappointed. You're not working? You didn't come in today.
6: I know. I was going
7: to
6: stay home.
7: Sleep in.
6: If he came in, I'd stay home.
4: Yeah, no, we need you in here, Fong. But we need Mr. Lopes, too. Captain, why aren't you out today? Is it really blowing out there today?
7: No, it's blowy. It's blowy. We fished the other day, and it wasn't dialed all week, actually. It started off the beginning of the week. We had the bottom end of that hurricane that came through, and we had a lot of south wind. And it really made for the last day of the salmon season unpleasant, I should say. But we got through that, and then some northwest wind followed behind it. It was about 15, 20 knots. And so we decided just to cancel yesterday, cancel today, just because, you know, normally we'd stay in the bay. But to be honest with you, there's absolutely nothing happening in the bay. It's kind of a rare, you know, situation that you can't go out in the bay and catch some fish. And guys have tried it, and they're not being very successful at all. It's kind of it's hard to understand. This is just an abnormal year. This whole El Nino thing is, I could go another lifetime without seeing another El Nino, to be honest with you.
4: Well, there's a lot of bluefin guys that don't agree with you, probably.
7: This is messing with everything. You know, it really is. But we're getting through it. So we sat today out. We got a little shark trip tomorrow. And then we're kind of just good. We look like the weather comes down later in the week. And we could probably get back out rock cod fishing like we did a couple days ago, but in the meantime, we're going to hang tight until the weather gets right.
4: You know what they're doing, folks. Let's just be straight up here. They're kicking back. They've had a hard week out there on the water. They busted their butts out there during this initial salmon season. They need a couple of days off, and they're going to take a couple of days off before the season kicks in for an entire month. Starting August 1st through August 31st, or until the quota is met. You got plenty of fish left out there, too, don't you, Jay?
7: Absolutely, yeah. We hit it hard the first 3 weeks of the season. We had maybe a couple days off there due to weather, but we fished our butts off. And we had good fishing. You know, it wasn't the fishing they're getting, say, from a Bodega Bay's getting the bottom end of the good salmon stuff. They've had better fishing than we have consistently. But it seems like majority of the salmon this year so far is above a Point Arena to Brookings. And they're up there now, but guess what? They're going to start making their migration down the next, you know, every day now, every week, they're going to start coming down towards the Golden Gate Bridge. And I think we're going to be really in for something special. They're just going to take their time this year, I think, with the warm water. They're going to move when they have to move, and they're kind of comfortable up there. But we had, you know, here out of San Francisco, we had good fishing, you know, some days, other days, not so good. fish were just
4: kind of
7: moving around in waves.
4: Less than a month ago, we were going through all those king tides. Everything was just blasted us. Then we got hit with the full moon. That didn't help a bit. Then the warm water really started having an impact.
7: The warm water is probably the main thing. You know, we've had 60-plus degree water temps here. It's just a huge blob of warm water. And then some days when we do get some wind, so all of our good days that we've had in the first 3 weeks of the season was in a good northwest wind. Say 10 plus knots, because usually it cools the water down enough to get the fish to come up, and it breaks it up. And we've had not only warm water, but real clear water, which is tough condition. So
4: not,
7: if you have flat water, clear water,
4: it's just not enough nutrient in the water to get everything rolling.
7: Right, exactly. And so, like, all our good days, most of the guys in the industry will vouch on this one that we want a little wind, just like bass fishermen. If you go out there and it's super calm and still, yeah, you'll catch some fish. But if you have a little chop on the water, it actually makes it a little better. So that's
4: same
7: what we
4: with, have. Same with trout. Anytime there's chop on there, it just masks that human presence that's out there. Your boat noise slapping on the bottom of the boat, all of that racket. And don't think for a minute they don't feel those transducer signals coming down, too.
7: Oh, boy, there's a lot of pinging, especially you got 1K transducers, a lot of power, you know, all over the place. So, like I said, we had some good fish in the last week. And then, you know, our average score is about fish a rod, fish and a half a rod, with up to limits if you were the chosen one. But like I say, Rick Powers and the boys up there saw some really good fishing. The fish seemed to be really comfortable up there. They got big anchovies. Now, we have the anchovies. We tend to have a lot more small bait down here, get above the point rays. They get what we call just these big corn dog anchovies. They're probably 6 to 8 inches, and those are what the fish are keying in on. They don't want to feed on that little bait. So I think that's part of the reason why the fish are hanging up higher.
4: Yeah, we're not here for they're here for a meal, not hors d'oeuvres.
7: They want the meal. They want the meal. So, but one thing we do have coming, which is going to really be awesome, we have a lot of wind coming the next week. And I just looked at it here this morning, and it's going to be a pretty blustery from here on up the coast. And what that's going to do, that's going to help roll that water over. And I think by next Saturday, we're going to be in for a treat. I mean, the fish are going to have time to relax. They're not going to get beat up by the boats like they have been every day. And we should be able to go out there for the first few days and have some really good salmon fishing. And, you know, salmon fishing is one of those deals. It's hard to explain. You don't know what you're getting yourself into every day. You kind of have an idea, but usually if you don't get a fish in the first half an hour, it's more like we're in for a long day. But there's days we throw in, we have one in, right, you know, have a fish on the drop, and that's when the days they're biting and they're up. But for the most part, the conditions are tough, and hopefully the wind's going to change that. I mean, guys are fishing 4-pound sinkers, or, you know, their downriggers bouncing the bottom, which is really tough fishing. Even up at Bodega, I'm really tight with those guys up there. They're saying they're fishing 150 feet down on the wire some days. So that's a ways down.
4: Well, it's just a matter of time until these fish start making the move and start coming down here. You're right. They're going to wait till the time's right. As Alan always says, they don't have calendars. They don't have watches. They don't have any of that stuff. I mean, they go exactly what you said. When the conditions are right, they'll make their move. It's up to them, not to anything else. So,
7: and we have a ton of fish. We have a ton of fish going to come this way.
4: You're going to have a ton go by you, and even more are going to be going up the river systems for the guys that are fishing inland, too. It is going to be a spectacular year for everyone. And the coolest thing is August 1st, 1 week from now, you're back in them, and it's going to be good again, if not even better than it was with that upwelling effect coming. It's just the wind that would be the only thing to keep you down right now. And that wind that was usually blowing in June seems like it's blowing in July. So throw the calendar out and just pay attention to the fish activity, right, Captain?
7: Yeah, absolutely. Yeah, just go fishing. You know, we're gonna. I keep on telling my deckhand Kevin, I was like, we're gonna go out there one day and we're gonna get caught with their pants down because they're gonna be biting like really good. They're gonna be here, and you know, so it's one of those deals. We're gonna go fishing regardless. We're almost sold out for August and September, so we're going fishing. We're gonna be there when it's good, and then you know, there's some sort of phenomenon happening too. You know, there's and this warm water, this El Nino, we're going to be catching tuna fish right behind the islands any time now. Fort Bragg went wide open this week on the albacore. They're catching some small bluefin. They're hooking striped marlin up out of Oregon.
4: It's happening everywhere. Alan brought in a couple of pictures of Bub Fong with some beautiful 100-pounders just lined up. It's happening out there. We'll hear more about the tuna action and talk about El Nino until that damn thing's gone. But it's going to add some fisheries, and it's going to put the brakes on some fisheries. Real quick, what's going on with the stripers in the bay? They were so thick. Now they're not into action?
7: They're gone, Sep. We don't know where they went. You know, they're out in the ocean somewhere. They came out. And like I say, this gets back to that whole bait situation. The little anchovies we have, we have tons of bait around in San Francisco, but it's all micro. It's all real small bait. I mean, it's everywhere. And I think those fish, they left the bay and they're keying in on that bigger bait. And, you know, we had really good striper fishing in the ocean. Before we opened up salmon season, we were up the coast getting in some of the best striper fishing I've

0: minimal availability the next couple months. But give us a call, Eric, 916-417-5670. And don't forget, we're taking reservations for Bodega Bay. We're moving the boat over there last part of September. And we're going to be there for 3 months this year. So I told Rick Powers to make some room. Because I'm coming over.
1: Well, he's listening to you right now. He's coming up next. Captain Jay Lopes with Right Hook Sport Fishing. Quality adventures out there on the water. Make sure you have an opportunity to climb on board with him. Jay, thanks for filling in for Captain Smith. We appreciate it. You have a great one, and I hope you have a successful week.
0: Absolutely. Take it easy, guys.
1: All right. Bye-bye. He's going to have some fun. We're going to take a quick break. When we come back, we're going to Bodega Bay. We'll check in with Rick Powers. Find out how close the fish are and how deep they are up there right after this quick break.
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1: Hey, we're back in the studio. I got Kent Brown in here with me, obviously. He hangs out just about every Saturday with me, and I'm trying to get Mr. Fong to come in here almost every Saturday. Damn near does anyway. I keep begging him to come in.
5: Pretty much.
1: It's been working, but I have a feeling someday you're going to say, "Nah, I'm going fishing today, Sepp." Why would you fish on a Saturday when you can fish Monday, Tuesday, Wednesday, Thursday?
5: I fish on Saturday.
6: How about if I say, no, I'm going fishing Saturday?
1: No, I'll be fishing that Saturday. Yeah. You'll have to fill in. Nobody's going fishing right now, that's for sure. I've got a little bit of a task ahead of me with my boat. I'm putting some new stuff onto it. I've taken out all my scents. Alan Fong convinced me to take every scent that wasn't brand new and throw it away from my boat, and I have done that, and I am replenishing all of that. Speaking of replenishing, let's find out if they've replenished some of the fish up in the Bodega Bay area. Let's move up there right now and climb on board the surf scooter with Captain Rick Powers right in Bodega Bay, where the king salmon seem to be hanging out all the time. Good morning, Captain.
7: Hey, good morning, Seth.
1: Tell us about it. What's your week been like? What's the action been like before the closure hit?
7: Well, you know, phenomenal salmon fishing. I heard Jay talking, but we're not out in 270 feet of water with a lot of wire down. We're fishing in some

0: dived 60 feet of water this last week. Phenomenal fishing. We were fishing just inside Salmon Creek. Excellent fishing, at least a solid fish per rod. A lot of big fish into the mid-20s, even into the low 30s.
1: Yeah, and the fish, I was going to say, the fish I'm seeing are bigger than 20s. Some of these look like just the healthiest monsters I've seen in years.
0: Yeah, it's just been phenomenal. We've been blessed. There's no doubt about it. But we've been working. And most of the fish are on the beach. You know, they're when I say on the beach, they're in shallow water. So they've made that transition. They've gone from some deeper area into the shallows, and they're big bruisers. And we're really excited about this opening. You know, I haven't gotten the formal information from the department, but I'm about 95% sure that it's going to open up August the 1st. We'd like to know. I have a lot of room on my boat. You know, if you get the information late, I don't know how you book the trips. You know, do you go rock cod, ling cod? Do you go to Cordell Banks?
1: Yeah.
0: Do you go in and try and fish that salmon? I mean, I think we're going to open up salmon, and that's the way we're headed. So, anyway.
1: Well, you'll be opening up salmon, I'm certain, August 1st. You're nowhere near the quota right now. Even the report I got from Golden State Salmon Association last night shows what you and I were talking about earlier in the week, about 15,000 fish towards that 39,000 quota have been caught. So there's almost 20,000 fish left out there in the quota system for you guys to take. And it obviously, I think it's going to turn on and really we'll start working into that in this next period. Your thoughts?
0: Yeah, it's been really good. We're fishing from, well, all up and down the coast. There are big schools of large anchovies. And the salmon are chowing down, so it's been really good. Our last trip, we had a little over a fish per rod, but they were all big bruisers. The last couple of days, like this morning, I'm running up the road. We're bucking a little wind here. But I'll tell you, we've had phenomenal lingcod action. We're going to get up there and feed these lingcod some sand dabs today and have a ball.
1: Well, I'll tell you what, the guys that I'm also talking to are catching sand dabs 30, 40 miles out. What are they using them for? Tuna?
0: This is going to make you laugh. Okay, so we're fishing lingcod yesterday. We had about an 18, 20-pound salmon grab a sand dab. I've never, ever heard of that before. Of course, we released it, but there's a lot of salmon up here. And we're happy about it, that's for sure.
1: Rick, are you seeing different year classes of salmon, or are these primarily the mature fish?
0: These are all mature fish, and, you know, I heard you talking about fishing on the river. I'm thinking that they're going to have a heck of a return. These are big fish, spawners. They're starting to make that change when they hit the shallows. When I say on the beach, all up and down the coast in shallow water, it's going to be a phenomenal August. It's going to be really, really good.
1: Rick, our listeners are sitting here going, well, August, it's closed already. It's opening. It's closing. And it's complicated enough. But, folks, you got all of August is open right now until we reach that quota. Make your plans. Get on board. Make a reservation because this is going to be your shot at it. Chances are probably pretty good as these fish start moving closer and closer to the Golden Gate, as they will come, there's going to be fish everywhere. You need to make sure you get yourself a spot. Rick, give them all the hookups so they can find out more, learn more about the surf scooter, and have a great time up in Bodega Bay before Captain Jay Lopes gets up there with you to share the water.
0: I wouldn't be surprised if he was up here today.
1: I wouldn't be surprised if he stops by, that's for sure. No, he's taking the day off today.
0: Yeah, no, Jay likes to spend a few days up here. I know he's just taking one day off. But anyway, this is the time of year to get out and try and catch a big fish. These are spawners. They're starting to make that change. You start seeing them kind of change color just a little bit, and they're going to be headed down the road. So the guys down below us are going to have some good fishing. It's been phenomenal up here. I don't see it changing. If somebody wants to get out on the surf scooter out of Bodega Bay, they can reach us at 707-875-3495. We're still waiting for good weather to get offshore out to Cordell, but we're not going to give up on those salmon. We're going to be fishing them daily.
1: I don't blame you. It seems like the only way to go right now. I'm just dreaming of getting out there in a six-pack or something, shutting down the engine and fighting about a 30-pound king salmon, just me and the rod and no troll, no nothing. I live for that, Rick, and I know that people are going to be able to share in that excitement and action all season long, until it ends, that is. Rick, give them that hookup number one more time. They got to get out there and share in the action.
0: Well, give me a call. I talk to everybody myself. You don't go online to make a booking here. I like it because I get to know my clients. But anyway, you can reach us at 707-875-3495.
1: Thanks, Rick. We appreciate it. Hope you guys have a great day. Nail some big lings. That's what you're there for, my friend. You know, I wish I was out there right now, too. No, I don't. I wish I was out there on a Wednesday. It'd be a lot more fun on a Wednesday. Hey, speaking of out there, this guy's been having way too much fun. Our next guest this morning is Fisherman Wilson from the YouTube channel, and not to mention his guide service. Austin Wilson joins us live right now. Good morning, Austin.
2: Good morning. How's it going?
1: Yeah, why don't you tell our listeners what you're doing right now? Probably getting a boat ready to slide it into the water.
2: Well, I'm already in the water right now. We're fishing. We're plugging. We're doing some salmon fishing up on the Feather River today.
1: And, so, and mixing, what's the and action been like? Fishing. What's the action been like for the Kings?
2: You know, it's been a little slower. The fish are, it's still early in the season. You know, there's some fish, you know, being caught. I've seen a few jump this morning. But we haven't had any bites yet, but the day's still young. So I think we're going to run into a few today.
1: Are you going to be able to fish stripers and Kings in the same areas there?
2: Yeah. We were in a spot where they were just blowing up everywhere, you know, in casting distance. So, oh yeah, same general areas. There's more on the eddy seams and in the little bit slower water. So
1: how deep is the stretches that you're fishing? How deep are the waters there?
2: Anywhere, you know, I like to target anywhere from honestly about 7 to about 12 foot. You know, when I'm backing plugs down, you know, right in the early in the morning when those fish are pushing. Now, when the sun kind of gets up, those fish will get in a little bit deeper holes. You know, those fish will kind of hold up. So then I'll, you know, add a little bit of weight and get them back into some of those little bit deeper stuff. But, you know, that 15, 18-foot range, you know, is kind of what I'm fishing later in the day.
1: What are you pulling for the
2: salmon? A little bit shallower.
1: What are you hanging out there for the salmon right now?
2: The K-16s, you know, flatfish or quickfish.
1: Sardine wrap, crayfish, the whole bit?
2: Yep, and I'll tell you a little secret. You know, KP Market there off of Zinfandel, off of 50 and Zinfandel, they got the best sardines. You know, they're food grade, so those things are fresh. They keep them, you know, nice, and they're really good for wrapping plugs.
1: How does the technique differ for catching salmon versus your striper action? Are you using plugs pretty much for stripers?
2: No, for stripers, we're actually throwing jerk baits, glide baits, and top water. As of right now, we're just throwing jerk baits right now, you know. So we had one on this morning. It came off halfway to the boat. It looked like a decent one. But, yeah, they were just blowing up everywhere right next to us. It was pretty cool to see.
1: What are your expectations up there for the salmon action? What do you think is going to be happening here as they start flooding into the river systems?
2: Yeah, I would say there's fish showing up every single day, you know. So as the weeks go on, it's going to get better and better. You know, I think it's going to be a phenomenal season. You know, I just, you know, can't wait for those fish to really start piling in the river, really start pushing in. It's going to be really, really fun.
1: Well, the action, I've been talking to so many guides. I get photos all the time. A blind squirrel sent me a thing saying, hey, I'm up at Verona, and I looked at his position and everything. I thought, man, he is in a good spot there, right at the convergence of the Feather and the Sacramento. Ideal situation. He sends me a note. He goes, there's no fish up there. And I go, duh. It's a little early for that right now. You know, just because the season's open doesn't mean they're sitting there waiting for you to arrive, Alan. Yeah, I hit your little blue button, Alan.
3: They're there. They just go right on by.
1: Yeah, they're just cruising by. They're trying to get up to cooler water right now.
3: Week before the season opened, I was over to American with a guy teaching him his forward facing, and I saw tons of big fish, but they're all way off the bottom. They're not going to bite. They're just going point A to point B.
1: Yeah, if they're sitting on the bottom, you got a chance. Correct. If they're making the move. If they're on the freeway, you're not got a chance for them. You might snag one, but that's about it.
3: That's what I tell guys. Just be patient. September.
2: Yep.
4: Peter just picked up
2: a spin. You know, September, October, November for the American. Yep. You know, they'll start. I think this next full moon will be pretty good for fish pushing. You know, there's some really nice fish around. Very nice. Snow bellies is super chrome. So that's kind of what we're shooting for. We're shooting for those fish that are just showing up. You know, hopefully there's some sea lice on them. But, fishing, I had a buddy text me yesterday. He got a 3-man limit on spinners down there on the lower Feather. you know. So there's some fish pushing when you get in that little bit shallower water where those fish, you know, don't have a lot of room to get go underneath your, you know, underneath your lures or, you know, around it, get in one of those little lanes where the fish have to travel right, you know, right where the boat's at, and eventually get one to snap.
1: Now, Austin, you're going to be able to fish this straight through to the end of the year, aren't you?
2: Yep. I'll be on the feather.
1: Go ahead. You're going to be on the feather. You're going to be on the American.
2: I'll be on the feather from now to about October, and then I'll switch gears and fish for October all the way through December on the American. So, and we've caught some really nice fish in December, you know, fish that with sea lice on them. So don't be afraid to get out there in November, December, because there's a lot of dark fish. You just kind of have to go through them to find those fish that are just showing up.
1: Especially American river fish. Those are the last ones to show up. They're always here, and the big ones always come near the end also. It's just one of those techniques that happens every year. Mother Nature brings them to us. All we got to do is figure out how to hook them. Well, folks, if you'd like to learn how to do that, Austin Wilson is not just a great fisherman. He's also a great instructor out there. Austin, give them all the hookup information they need so they can get out on the water, learn some techniques that you'd use for success, and maybe take off and do it on their own later on.
2: Yeah, definitely. So I do fish a little smaller boat, you know, 2 to 3 guys, you know, fish the drift boat. You know, so not big groups. So if you want you and your buddy or you, you know, and your boy or you and your girl come out and go fishing, you know, I offer, you know, smaller groups. But yeah, phone number is 916-410-4990. You shoot me a text, give me a call, whatever is easiest for you, and we'll try to get you in the books.
1: And make sure you check out Fisherman Wilson on YouTube also to find out what's going on, the different species he chases, and what he's up to. Austin, thanks for sharing with our listeners today. We really appreciate it.
2: Yep.
1: That number again, folks, for Austin Wilson is 916-410-4990. Let's take a quick break right now. When we come back, it's time for Blue Compass, and Alan Fong joins us live.
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8: 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Here's Alan Fong, the Rodfather.
1: Good morning, Mr. Fong.
3: Good morning.
1: Are you ready to tell the world what's going on?
3: Don't I always?
1: Let's start with bluefin tuna. What is going on? Bub made the run.
3: Yeah, they went out the other day. They hooked, I think, 5. They put 3 in the boat, 140 the biggest, 140, 120, and 80. And everything looked good. I mean, they've been, a lot of other boats, you know, they've been catching them. Weather permitting.
1: Yeah, that's the thing. You've got to be a sportsman to go out there. I know guys that have been making the run out there. Some guys were figuring, all right, we're going for tuna. Well, then they changed their, well, we're going to Cordell. Well, we're going to go to the Fairlawns. Well, we're going to go halfway to the Fairlawns and then come back.
3: Yep. The ocean's been the place you want to go right now. I had a couple boats, friends, close friends, went to Fort Bragg, and they both put 30 albacore. One boat got 3 bluefin, small ones, but...
1: 30 albacore, that's a nice catch. Private boaters?
3: Yeah, private boat, 25-foot whalers.
1: These
3: bloody
1: guys,
3: blood everywhere.
1: They knew what they were doing, obviously.
3: Oh, they go every year.
1: Yeah.
3: But right now is when you want to get up there.
1: Obviously, ideal water conditions up there. We've still got that warm water mass down here that's holding things back a little bit. But that'll give up, won't it? It always does.
3: Yep, it's close. I think they only went 10 miles out.
1: That's a short
3: close.
1: Run.
3: Yeah.
1: That's
3: really long cool. Drive, but it's...
1: Well, like Egg Powers, he's talking about going up to Salmon Creek. That's like a 10-mile run for
3: not
1: him.
3: Not very far.
1: Yeah, into the wind, it might not be real pleasant, but coming home will be downhill all the way, so it should be a breeze coming in. Having to travel a short distance not only cuts down on the expenditures for private boaters as well as these charters, But man, if when the fish are coming in close to shore like that, that's usually a staging signal, isn't it? That things are going to be starting to pop pretty soon.
3: It's that warm water issue, you know, and those fish just follow it. It could be 10 miles out. They could be 60 miles out. Just depends where that warm water line is.
1: The fish are so affected by weather changes, conditions. Weather conditions, wind conditions, upwelling that happens out there. Earthquake that had an impact on things.
3: Full moon. You name it.
1: You know, you can make a million excuses not to go fishing. Well, it's a full moon right now. I'll wait for it to go away. Oh, well, the tide's a little rough right now. You know, we can excuse ourselves right out of a sport if we don't just get out there and go.
3: You know, what I do is I look at those things like that, and I know I'm not going to have a really, really great day, but I'm going to have fun, and I'm going to catch some. And there's times when I go out and I know I'm going to slaughter them.
1: Well, you know, if you go out Monday and Tuesday and you slaughter them, you know you're going to hit them on Wednesday. Yeah. Unless you're at Barry S and they're dumping water.
3: Yeah. Well, that's another condition. You know, when they dump water like that, it affects the fish.
1: And this is the time of year that that's taking place. They're sucking out water, not only for human consumption, but for agriculture. Yeah.
3: Guys text me and they go, hey, Folsom Lake is tough bite. What the heck's going on? I go, well, look at how much water they're dumping out. And when they do that, those fish just suspend. They're hard to catch.
1: What's that doing to your bass, Kent? Same thing?
12: Yeah, it's moving them a little bit deeper. They're just moving to, you know, outside structure, stuff that's a little farther out offshore.
1: Do they avoid the shallows knowing that if they stay there, it's going to get hung up on the shore? They're going to be scraping their stomach in the mud here real quick?
12: You know, I mean, they may chase bait up in the shallows, but they're not staying there.
3: Yeah. Rule of thumb is when, like, a lake, when it's coming rising, the fish are rise with it, easier to catch. When they go deeper, they're harder to catch. Just a rule of thumb.
12: And most fishermen don't fish deep.
3: No, and Folsom Lake is one of the worst lakes for water. Up and down, most of the time.
1: Well, and they got more mountains underneath that water than any other lake I've fished except Indian Valley.
12: Yeah, there's a lot of structure.
1: You can be trolling along. If you don't have a trolling path set on your locator, electronics, you're gonna be bouncing weights on hilltops is what you're gonna be doing.
12: Yeah.
1: And sometimes they're 10 feet and sometimes they're 40 feet.
12: Sometimes they're granite and they hold on to a weight for a little while, ever.
3: And trees.
12: Yeah.
1: Well, I've seen boats sitting on rocks before too. Yep. They're just high center. Rick Kennedy got high centered one time up at Eagle Lake fishing shallows. We wondered how we were going to get that big boat off of there. Yeah. Well, Alan, where are you heading next? I know you had a great black bass trips out into the Delta.
3: I've been going down the Delta. I've been doing really well. You know, fish are in that transition. There are still some in the weeds, but a lot of them are moving underneath the mats now. My grandson, Dylan, punched a big one the other day.
12: It's on the California Sportsman Facebook page right now.
1: And so are the tuna that we've been talking about.
3: That such a big belly. All the years I've been fishing, I've never seen a belly on a bass like that ever.
1: It looks like it's 9 months pregnant. Maybe 10.
3: It's huge. It was a big fish. It was heavy. So
1: Alan said, he goes, I was kind of feeling it. I think it's, what was it, Alan?
3: I think it ate a baby duck. Well, I'm almost positive I could feel it. And I didn't want to push it too hard, but, you know, it was pooping crawdads out too. And this thing hit punching with the brush hog and, you know, it was eating another crawdad. It's crazy. This fish was just monstrous.
1: Gorging himself with stuff.
3: Beautiful fish.
1: Take a look at it on our Facebook page, folks. You'd be surprised. And I'm sure it's on
3: Kind of funny.
1: Looked kind of funny. Looked like I swallowed a football.
3: Looked like it had a downrigger weight in it.
1: Well,
12: looked like it had eaten a school of kokanee.
1: Speaking of downrigger weights, we were just talking the other day about it's getting to that point. Some of these big fish are going to be sitting down on the bottom at Berryessa and New Maloney's and Whiskey Town. They're going to be laying down there just thinking about having a party.
3: Yep. It's that Trent time of the year now. So, you know, a lot of times you got to bump the edge of those canyon walls.
1: You bump the edges and you bump the bottom of the flats, too, out there. You know, Kyle Murphy was with the Department of Fish and Wildlife. Kyle Wise is teaching me a lot just by talking with me. He'll say some words every now and then. I go, oh, I never thought of that. It's all about ticking the fish off. It isn't about catching them. It's getting that reaction to them. You know, they don't normally eat minnows, although they will devour them, and they have had them in their stomach. But it's not one of their target baits, no. Primarily. They're eating plankton, zooplankton, a lot of small stuff swimming around in the system.
3: Yeah, but, you know, a kokanee's a salmon. So when they start getting in that mode where they're getting in close to spawning, they don't eat as much, and then they attack things, just hitting out of anger.
1: Well, everything's screwing up in their system.
3: I've spooned a lot of them, so, you know, why would they hit a spoon? You know, they don't eat. They eat plankton, but they hit it out of being mean.
1: And that's exactly what the reaction is, you know. Guys will start saying, oh, I don't even see any fish on the screen anymore. Well, zoom in on the bottom and take a look down there every now and then. See if you see some maybe little red lines down there moving around a little bit or coming up occasionally. That's where you want to be. And the ticking the bottom is not letting out 100 feet of downrigger line in 60 feet of water. Ticking the bottom means touching it about every 10 feet, maybe, if you're lucky. Yeah.
3: Best to put one a weight on heavy enough where you're almost straight up and down.
1: Yeah,
3: otherwise, you're going to lose it.
1: I just got some new ones, and it's much better to use an elongated weight than a round weight. Round weights will easily go into rocks or snags or maybe even wrap around a log while you're trolling out there.
3: Yeah.
1: Where if you're using these extended ones, mine are about 20 inches long and they weigh 10 pounds. It's nothing but lead.
3: Yeah, and they're skinny.
1: Yeah, very skinny. Inch and a quarter, inch and a half diameter so that they don't have a lot of resistance through the water. Round shape, maximum.
3: Yep.
1: And it just moves through the water and you can tell when it's touching the bottom every now and then. That's exactly what you want. A little kicked up dirt, a little disturbing, getting those fish that are relaxing on the bottom, getting ready to spawn. And bingo, they just get mad and lash out and grab something.
3: Yep.
1: And then what we do is we keep going in a straight line for hundreds of yards and never turn around and go back through those same fish again.
3: Yeah.
1: That's the key, folks. If you catch one, don't keep going away from them. Turn around. Double your chances of hooking up and go back through them again.
3: Use a short set. Back.
1: That's exactly the toy. This time of year, as these fish become more and more aggressive, the short setbacks are going to be in your favor because, number one, you're not fighting that fish 100 feet back. When they have the advantage with that soft mouth that they can easily get off, you've got them 30 feet back plus, 40 feet down. You got 70 feet of line out. Makes it a whole lot easier to get that fish to the boat. And you'll still lose some kokanee.
3: Yeah.
1: How many did you lose one day? Didn't you lose like six in one day?
3: I lost count.
1: Some days are diamonds. Some days are coal. No doubt about it.
3: Some days they just come off. You know, you can't help it.
1: Where are you heading to next?
3: Go back down Delta. I've been having too much fun. You know, I've been catching a lot of fish. You know, they're in that transition. So I'm still catching a few in the weeds in the morning, and then I get the flipping and the punching.
1: Well, you're getting 20-pound limits. That's 4-pound fish.
3: Oh, yeah. We're getting nice bags. It's been a lot of fun. So
1: it looks like you and a whole crowd of your friends had a great birthday party out there on the water. Did they take you out to lunch after that, or did you have to do
3: that? They took me out to dinner and the close people that did the video, did the fun fishing show with, and just went out and had a good dinner.
1: You know, there's nothing
3: I don't want to celebrate my birthday no more, man. I'm getting old.
1: Join the club. Join the club. Well, I'll tell you what, folks, if you haven't checked out Alan Fong Outdoors yet on the internet, you need to be checking it out. Every Thursday night, he gives you an update on what's going on, whether it's salt water, just like we do right here in the studio. We talk about the same kind of stuff. I'd still like to know where the rest of the stripers are. There's still got to be stripers in that
3: delta.
1: There's
3: no stripers where I'm at.
1: They got to be some 16 inches, some 12 inches. Something's got to be swimming around.
3: Like I think most of them are still out by Rio Vista, out to Collinsville. Mark Wilson's been catching a lot of them. He's been posting pictures, you know, fishing at 10 to 15 pound range. And there isn't anywhere I'm at. I watched some guys catch some that are using bluegill, but not catching lures. They're not biting.
1: You're going back to the Delta next?
3: Oh, yeah.
1: When are you going to Berryessa?
3: I might go this week. And then Mark called me and said, hey, your boat's in. So they're getting it ready for me. I told him what I wanted on it. So I don't know if he had to order some stuff.
1: Did you get the helicopter pad put on it?
3: Kinda.
1: He's got a brand new Lund HD coming from Gone Fishing Marine, a member of the pro staff there. And
12: he'll have it for 90 days till Mark sells it.
3: I don't think so this time.
1: Yeah, you got a year, 10, 11 months on it or whatever. It's a hard top. He's going to love the boat. He's got an open back end.
3: It's a soft top. But
1: oh, you got the soft rag on top. Yeah. That's right, because the other one wouldn't fit under.
3: Yeah, it wouldn't fit under my carport.
1: I'll tell you what, it's a great-looking boat. He's going to have a great time. You'll be easy to spot him on Berryessa. You can follow him around, just like those 22 boats are following Nate Kelsey on Berryessa right now. And those of you that are out there fishing on Berryessa, I know some of you have your radio on right now. Nate's in that big kingfisher over there.
3: You can't miss him.
1: It's black on the side. He's got two nets sticking up.
3: And a radar dome.
1: Just remember, if you're 100 feet behind him, chances are you're trolling right on top of the fish he's trying to catch. It'd be a good idea to move out to the sides a little bit, and that way you'll get
3: there's a lot of room out there.
1: There's plenty of room. That is a big lake, and those fish don't hang out in one spot.
3: No, they don't.
1: They got fins. I understand they move around. And if I hear somebody set a waypoint on a fish they caught trolling one more time, I'm going to puke. Let me tell you, folks, that fish is not going to be in that same place next time you troll by. Alan, thanks for sharing with us today. And folks, make sure you check out Alan Fong Outdoors on the YouTube channel.
12: You still think setting away points, man, overboard? Are you kidding?
1: I don't even try it anymore.
3: You can get them off.
1: You know what I do now? I look
12: you can't
1: for
12: get them off.
1: I look for trees in the shoreline and a rock. I go, okay, I'm good. That's my man overboard.
12: Triangulating with your locator. He needs work, Alan.
1: L-O-K-T-O-R. Locator. We'll be right back.

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3: And joining us from the Golden State Salmon Association is Mr. Mike Ogney, one of the members of the Board of Directors. Good morning, Mike. I just want to clearly get this message out to you live in Clam Gulch, Alaska. I hate you.
4: It's a beautiful morning to be hated, Sepp.
3: I saw the pictures. You send me the sunrise over the Cook Inlet with salmon jumping in the background. I hate you.
4: That was sunset last night about 10:30. Just greasy, greasy flat ocean went down there, and you can see sockeye literally a mile offshore that were jumping. So there's a lot of fish that are coming up Cook Inlet, and we started the week off really slow. There wasn't a lot of sockeye yet in the Kenai River. The Kasilof has been producing well, and it just exploded yesterday. Actually exploded the evening before. So we were out yesterday, 6 fish limits for our group. Had just an absolute ball. Literally the fishing was so good that the river emptied out by about, I've never seen this, by about 5 in the afternoon, everyone had had their fill. Everyone had caught their 6 fish limits, and we're headed for dinner, and there were spots open all over the river. And
3: when he's talking about spots open all over the river, folks, you have to realize in Soldotna, right where the Kenai goes through, they have built hangover fishing areas with floating platforms and fish cleaning stations and everything. This is set up. You park in the parking lot. You walk to the river. You have a perfect place to fish, and you stay off the dirt and everything else on there because they don't want all the sides washed away from their river system.
4: They do a really good job of managing their fisheries up here. The tourism side of it brings a ton of money in to these local economies. We're going to, it's Saturday. So with that greasy flat ocean, which I can see from my bedroom window here, we're going to go chase some halibut out of the drift boat today and see if we can find some excitement there. And we'll let all the tourists and other anglers have the sockeye at least today, and we don't want to go up and fight the crowds.
3: Skip the weekend and hit them on the weekdays. That's the way to do
4: exactly.
3: it.
4: Exactly.
3: Well, Mike, we've been talking about a lot of salmon down here lately. We've got this basically 7 to 10 day period off right now. We're nowhere near maxing out on the quota. Lord, I'm sure there'll be some adjustments made. What's the latest?
4: What we're seeing along our coast is nothing short of a huge turnaround in part of what GSSA has done, what Mother Nature has done, and what other groups have all contributed to. A big factor of this is we are getting fish trucked to the coast. I saw personally a lot of hatchery fish in the mix towards the beginning of the season. The quality and the grade of the fish is probably the best maybe since 1988. And that's saying something. We're seeing routinely 15 to 20 pound fish here on all of the charter boats, fish pushing up to 25, 30, even higher. But the quality of the fish is just incredible. And a lot of big smiles. These fish are, unfortunately, are going to be coming back to a federal government that wants to dewater the Upper Sacramento River again. I can't stress to the listeners out there how asinine this is. We were shut down in 2023 and 2024 because they completely dewatered the upper Sacramento River, and they killed between 95 and 98% of the run. They is the federal government. The Bureau of Reclamation is again this year talking about draining all the cold water pool out from behind Shasta so that we can send water oftentimes to almond farmers so we can export those almonds to China. And it is not a good trade-off. And what it is we're just, fishing compared to the ag industry, we're such a small political component. It's hard to get our voice heard, but we have something called the Endangered Species Act, and it's being ignored in this case. Up on the Upper Sac, we have both winter run and spring run salmon. Winter run are under the Endangered Species Act. Spring run are listed as threatened, and we got to preserve these fish because what's going to go next step is the fall run. So they're talking about flushing hot water again over these huge, healthy fish that are going to be coming back literally in just a few more weeks. And we're doing all we can to lobby for that cold water to be held back so that we can keep these runs going. But we're going to be right back to square one of a closed fishery if we don't make that happen. And it's like all hands on deck. And I just want to add one more thing. If you've heard about Sites Reservoir, which the governor is pushing really hard for, Sites, and they claim that, it's going to add water. We'll have more water for fish. Yes, all it's going to do is going to pump water out of the Sacramento River during the peak of the outmigration during storms, and we can't have that happen. Sites Reservoir doesn't translate. No dam adds more water to the amount of water that falls from the skies up. It just takes away water from salmon.
3: Absolutely. I know that it's easy to figure this out, especially because we've only allocated six times the amount of water to people that have water rights than we actually have here. The amount of water California gets is X. There are six times X, if you understand algebra. It's ridiculous how many water rights we've distributed throughout this state. One day, they're going to have to realize that this needs to be renegotiated, refigured out, and it's a nightmare to do, and that's why it's taking so long. These warm water surges that they allow come out of those dams, poor on oxygen content too, I would imagine, the cold water coming out. But if they start dumping warm water out there, it's really going to wipe stuff out. It's not that the water is so hot. I also have concerns about the reservoirs that we're dealing with. Look what's happening. We believed strongly a few years ago dumping all the water out of Berryessa removed the thermocline and wiped out the kokanee population in there because there were no kokanee for a couple of years, stragglers maybe. So if we're doing this in all of our lakes and they're dropping ideal temperatures out of the lakes, which is the most oxygenated water, and eliminating or restricting the thermocline where these fish have plenty of oxygen and cool water to survive, we're just throwing fish into the water and killing them and then throwing more fish in and killing them to keep people happy that are catching planter fish. That's not what all this is about. We want Mother Nature to take care of it, and we want to help her accomplish those goals, not ignore by dumping warm water on top of eggs that have we've been struggling for years to get our populations back. I'll get off my soapbox, Mike, and let you have the last word.
4: As you come off your soapbox, you're exactly right, Seth, and I just want to tell everybody out there, there is an ocean full of huge salmon that are waiting for you come August 1st. There's a really big quota that is still left if you want to go catch literally a fish of the lifetime. Get on a charter boat. Get your boat ready. August is going to be a great, great month, and you're going to see pictures all over the internet of just monster salmon, and you want to see your face on at least a couple of those photos.
3: Absolutely. Well said, Michael. Have a great time up in Alaska, and please don't forget, I hate you while you're up there. Take care, my friend.
4: Love you guys.
3: All right, take care. He knows I don't hate him. Well, maybe I do a little bit. Let's take a quick break. Come right back with our second hour right after this.
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3: Hey, we're back for our second hour. Here's what's coming up, and we're going to kick off in just a second. Head to the Feather River. We're going to climb on board with the man himself from FishKevinBrock.com. He's chasing king salmon up there today. We'll talk a little bit about location techniques, top offerings, lures, and maybe what colors seem to work the best. I saw a green, silver, and red-tipped unit there that I bet catches fish. Nate Kelch is going to be live on Lake Berryessa. He's chasing the cokes with the water releases. He said there were 22 boats in line to launch this morning. It's going to be a busy weekend at Berryessa. Tim Noxon's going to be live on the water at Eagle Lake chasing big rainbows. We'll jump on board with him. Captain Jeff Goodwin was fishing Shasta Lake yesterday. He's been fishing the Sacramento for the king salmon action, but is now heading to the Rogue. We're going to join him live on the Rogue River chasing kings up there where some of our big fish are hanging out right now. And Captain Kyle Wise with Headhunter Sport Fishing is on New Maloney's, catching kokanee and maybe a trout or two along the way. Chances are he'll have a limit by the time we get to him. And Dave Hurley, the editor of Western Outdoor News, has got a couple of big charters coming up on the California Dawn and the Perseverance. You can ride out there on a Western Outdoor News trip and have a great time fishing and probably win some prizes along the way, too. Let's waste no time. Let's hook up with the man himself, fishkevinbrock.com. Let's go live on the water to the Feather River with Captain Kevin Brock. Good morning, Kevin.
13: Hey, good morning, Steph. How are you, buddy?
3: I'm doing well. Hope you're doing the same. Tell our listeners what's been going on up in your neck of the woods.
13: Man, let me get close to the phone. I'm rewrapping a plug here. We just pulled over real quick. Yeah, we got boats all around, and we're in king salmon season. How about that, huh? How cool is that? There's salmon all over the place.
3: Hey, I saw a couple of interesting-looking lures. You got a red tip, you got a green tip, or a green butt, or a green head, and a red tip with silver. That was a fish-catching machine for you a couple of days ago.
13: Yeah, you know, that one's been a really good one. We call that one the Jolly Rancher, and that was a really, really good one. And that's been producing for us just about every single day. Not a bunch of fish, Steph. There's probably 13 boats up here right now below the outlet. Not a lot of fish being caught. I've seen a few roll. Nothing for us yet. But knock on wood, every day we're getting some dandies, and I mean some nice fish. We are quality over quantity right now, and it's just going to keep getting better. Better and better and better. We got a full moon coming up at the end of this month. You know, and by August 4th or 5th, I mean, we should have fish both in the sack and the feather, and I mean, just huge numbers.
3: Hey, Kevin, the numbers of fish that are coming in right now are small. It's a small trickle in right now. Go back 10 years in your mind. What would be happening right now?
13: Well, that's exactly it. And I've told everybody the same thing. For what we're seeing right now, Steph, this is a lot. This is a lot. 10 years ago on low water, we wouldn't even be fishing for kings right now.
3: That's exactly it.
13: We wouldn't even be having a chance for them. So, it is just, this is like the tip of the iceberg. It's just getting ready. Like Ogden was saying, I mean, the ocean's still rocking. You know, those fish are all coming down, coming up, and they're going to get going here. It's just going to get nothing but better. But right now, we're fishing hard for them. We got a chance, and knock on wood, Steph, we're catching fish every single day. We're fishing the larger size plugs. We're fishing them in the size 16. I really like those for over here. Some places we're using weight. Some places we're flatlining. We had one with a clicker the other day, and we're all looking around, and we're telling a story, and we're all looking around. I hear this, and I'm like, what is that? I look over, and the outside rod is just buckled over, just smoking outline. I'm like, yeah, way to go. That was like a 27-pounder when we got it. So just a big old cromer. So, you know, it is pretty exciting. It's salmon season. I mean, like I said, there's, 13 boats around us right now. There's probably 50 people on the bank. People are excited. People are calling. People are asking for information. They're watching our YouTube videos. They're listening to the podcast. They're listening to your show. They're just getting information because, you know what? Everybody just wants to go. We're just glad to get to finally go salmon fishing.
3: Absolutely. And the cool thing is, this is going to be a record season for you guys. You're going to see just fish pouring into the systems because we really have no idea how many are going to be coming back, but we know the numbers that are out there in the system are going to make it a big number on the return.
13: I know there's going to be a lot. Here's why. From what we're seeing now, the spring run already, the guys on the Rogue, the guys on the Klamath, I mean, you got Goodwin over there. He's got one of his guys over there, Justin Thompson, super awesome fisherman, by the way. They are killing them over there. Jacob Fry is over there. He's sending me pictures. I sent him some prototype rods. They'll be coming out next year from the flasher rods. He's sending me pictures. He's like, first pass, and they got three laying on the floor. And I'm like, oh, my goodness. They are just crushing them over there. One of the best beginnings of seasons they've seen ever. So, you know, and I love that you bring up this point, Seth. 10 years ago, 7 years ago, the last 4 years for sure, we wouldn't even be fishing for these fish right now. It was closed. It was low water. And we're going to have a season of all seasons. And, you know, we're just excited. We really are excited. And you know what? We got the barge hole opener coming up, and there's thousands of fish already sitting up there. So we're going to spend the night up there. Friday night. We'll do that Saturday morning. We'll
3: you're going to spend the night on the pick?
13: You bet. We're going to go to the gravel bar. We'll spend the night on the gravel bar. There'll probably be 10 other boats doing it, just like the old days.
3: Yeah, and then you'll slide out 30, 40 yards and start fishing.
13: That's exactly what we're going to do. We're all going to have a good time and do it. And, I mean, the boat's full, and there's film crews, and there'll be a lot of footage next week on that. So check that out.
3: Well, you really sound jazzed and excited about it, too. So that's great. That'll even make their trips better.
13: Man, we just get to fish. It makes me alive. You know, you've known me since the radio show's been going, well, however long that's been. I mean, it's been 20, 30 years, and salmon season's what we live for. We're finally able to fish for these big fish. We're sitting there. I was with a family the other day. The kids were in the boat. We're sitting there, and the girl's like, do I have one? And I looked over, and their lines just screaming off. They're like, yeah. They were all jumping up and down and hooping and hollering and giving each other high fives. And I'm like, we're back. We are back. This is a Fish Kevin Brock comeback year. I mean, we got a salmon season, and it's going to be a good one.
3: All right, Kevin, give them all the hookup info. They need to get out there on the water and share in the excitement, and they've got a couple of months to do it.
13: You bet. It's going to be good all the way through October. They can reach me anytime at fishkevinbrock.com. They can get that Jolly Rancher plug on the Kevin Brock online store. They can listen to us on our podcast, Real Talk with Kevin Brock, at 7 o'clock. And it is archived everywhere. They can check you out at stuff. You know, they're listening to you right now. We give reports and everything on your show. So, I mean, just punch in fishkevinbrock.com and something will come up, and we'll try to get you in. So we love you much. And, boy, Steph, we sure appreciate everything you do for the industry and the fact that we get to come out here and fish. We just live in just an amazing place.
3: Kevin, you have a good one. Take real good care of that new puppy of yours, my friend.
13: Oh, man, she's doing great. She's a hit, that's for sure. She's been good, man.
3: All right, nail him, and if you get into some action, you give us a shout back before the end of the show.
13: All right, I just saw Cromer roll. We're going to go up and try to get him, okay?
3: All right.
13: Thanks.
3: Have at it. He's going for it. Well, Kent, I didn't win the gun, but somebody did.
14: 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Lee, you've got a Hawa M1500 and 6.5 Creedmoor. 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
4: Hey, we're back, and action is on around here. Obviously, Kevin Brock excited about the action going on up there. We're going to get just a minute. We're going to jump on board with Nate Kelsch and Barry Esser. Then we're taking you to Eagle Lake, then up to the Rogue River, and then down to New Melones and more. We've got a lot to cover in the second hour, and we've got a lot of fish that need to be caught. Let's waste no time. Let's go to the man that I hope was number one in line and not number 23. Let's hook up with Nate Kelsch with Big Nate's Guide Service live on the water at Lake Berryessa. Sounds like an interesting morning out there.
5: Hey, good morning, Seth. How you doing?
4: Tell us about the line, dude. What was that like?
5: A lot of boats. They all showed up for some odd reason. I'm not sure why there are so many boats in the parking lot this morning.
4: Well, I noticed in your stringer of fish yesterday, the guys had a mix of kings, couple of year class of kokanee, and some trout. Everything's popping up there right now. But it's a hard grind, isn't it?
5: It is. We haven't got our first bite yet this morning. I was hoping I'd get one while we're live with you on the radio. But I'm looking around and I'm looking at about 10 boats around me now.
4: Is that all?
5: That's it so far. There's at least another 10 more in the parking lot. I'm sure they'll be here in the next hour.
4: And the other thing I forgot to tell everybody is he's got the big radar thing on top. Makes it easy to find him out there on the water.
5: We're not hiding in this boat.
4: No, you're not hiding in that boat. And I do know you lead a lot of parades in that boat, though. I was out there fishing with you one day and saw guys on either side of you. I said, Nate, do you know these guys? And he goes, yeah, I know both of them. I said, you know, they're fishing right on top of your lures. He goes, yeah, I'm trying to make some turns.
5: that's all you can do. That's all you can do. It's just part of the game. Well, it's part of the game. But, you know, the fish are so nice out here. Everybody wants to get out and get on them. So I can't blame anybody for trying. You know what I mean? You got to get out here and put in your time on the water and,
4: You can make excuses for not going all day long, like I do, waiting for that perfect situation. And then you think you've got it identified. All right, I'm going to kill them. And you go out there and you get your butt handed to you. It happened. It happened to Mr. Fong not too long ago.
6: Yeah, been there, done it.
4: Yeah, twice.
6: I always pick the wrong days.
4: Nate, are you catching the kings in association with the kokanee? Are you trolling and picking them up at the same time?
5: The kings are in the kokanee gear. I haven't put on anything specifically to target the kings yet. But what's nice is we're starting to see more and more show up, in our catches each day. And I was just talking with these guys I have on the boat today. They like to catch kings as well. And I think mid-August, September, October's would be phenomenal. We just need this bait to drop down out of the top 30 feet. I'm watching it drop every day. But ideally, for the kings, you want that bait to get down that 50-foot range. And when it does, it's going to be game on.
4: Yeah, it's It's already starting up. It's just we've had so many things that have interfered with it.

0: And now I'm really concerned about some of these drops in the water. Did you see another surge, or is it just a continuation of the existing surge that's got things screwed
1: up? We saw it went down about another foot from yesterday.
0: Yeah, so they're dumping more than the inch a day. They said they were dropping 3/4 of an inch a day. That's not true.
1: No, it's not. I mean, of course, evaporation, there's some, but not the amount that I saw inside Markley.
0: Yeah, when you've got guys down there on surfboards at the river, you know, there's something going on down there. A lot of water coming out. And that does change the fish's locations. They're want to feed someplace around that natural current going out there, don't they?
1: It does, you know, and I'm fishing a lot right around the river channel right now. I've only marked about 6 or 7 fish so far this morning, and unfortunately, none of them chose to bite our gear. But I'm gonna be moseying kind of out of this area that I'm in right now, and I'm gonna go move into some shallows because sometimes they'll move away from the river channel if it's too much flow as well.
0: 80-foot flats out there going towards the eastern side of the island.
1: That's it. There's a fish in the gear.
0: That's exactly
1: on
0: what
1: bite
0: you.
1: For us.
0: Yeah.
1: For the children.
0: How many times did we say that a week ago? There's 100 of them coming. Look at him. They're coming up looking at the lures. Hey, yeah, and they're saying goodbye now.
1: They are such finicky fish, man. It gets so frustrating just seeing them swim through the gear and not bite. And then some days, it doesn't matter what you drop down, and they'll chew the paint off of it.
0: Well, I'll tell you what, you might want to.
1: It's all about timing.
0: You might want to try zooming in on the bottom and taking a real good look to see.
2: Oh, there's a fish right there.
0: Yeah. Is he stuck? Is he still there? We're gonna know.
1: No, he's not. Son of a gun!
0: Hey, at least it was some action, Nate. That'll get you.
1: That was rude. I thought for sure we were gonna get him.
0: Yeah, well, it happens. All right, let's talk.
1: He didn't even get the corn.
0: Probably a 10-pound king salmon hit the Dodger. That's exactly what's going on.
1: Yeah, I'll tell you, it's been happening. We've had quite a few bites lately since they started letting the water out. You know, where they're coming up, and they're just hitting it so lazy. They're not even taking the corn off the hooks. They're just popping it out the clip, and that's it. The rod never goes back down.
0: Well, the fish are getting fatter. They were pretty skinny early in the season, but they are definitely filling out. There's no doubt about that. Nate,
1: they are, especially the trout. The trout are starting to bulk up quite a bit. They finally found the shad, and the trout are starting to bulk up. The kings are starting to get thicker that we've been seeing, and the kokanee are just stacked. The kokanee are just big.
0: Yeah, they are big, and you're even getting into the second year class. Also, I noticed a couple.
1: Yeah,
0: of them.
1: You know, it's great to see. We're getting all 3 years right now.
0: Let's just hope they don't drain that dang thermocline out of that lake and wipe them out again. I'm really concerned.
1: Right.
0: What's the temperature coming out of the base of the dam? What's the temperature of that water there? If it's like 55 degrees, that's exactly what they're doing, sucking it out. They can't put warm water into the stream because it'll kill the trophy browns and rainbows downstream on the way to winters. And if they take all of the thermocline out, those fish are going to die of lack of oxygen or be limited because of the lack of oxygen. I just hope someone is paying attention. But if they're still running warm water out of the dams up the federal waters, what the hell are they doing over there?
1: It's hard to say. It's hard to say, you know, but they are under contract to release a certain amount, you know, for everything. I just wish they didn't let them go.
0: Plants do not require oxygenated water to survive. Fish do.
1: They do not.
0: So if they took water out that was a little colder, maybe too cold, and let it go into the system, that would be more beneficial than putting out warm water. But
1: I couldn't agree more.
0: I'm not a biologist or a scientist. I just act like I'm one.
1: Don't we all?
0: Yes, we do.
1: We all think we have the right answer to the problems, don't we?
0: Nate, Berryess is one of the top fisheries in the state this year. You've got king salmon. You've got kokanee salmon. You've got great rainbow trout action there, whether they're Eagle Lake strain or whatever strains they've put in lately. They're growing at fast rates, offering a tremendous fishery. Crappie, bass, catfish, it's all there no matter what your species you want to chase are. And Nate's very good at getting into them for you, folks. Give him a call. Find out about the offerings, the trips that he's got. Make sure you get one booked because that lake is going to produce all summer long and into the fall. Nate, give him the hookup.
1: Yes, it will. Thank you, Seth. Guys, give me a ring at 916-860-9180. I'm pretty much booked up until about the middle of September. But we'll be switching over to trout, to king salmon, and I've even got some 49ers coming on the boat next week for a couple of catfish trips. So, and the catfish are huge out here. So definitely, if there's a species you want to try and catch that's in this lake, I'll put you on them. So give me a ring. We'll try and make it happen for you.
0: That number again, folks, is 916-860-9180. Big Nate's Guide Service. Get on Berryessa. Have some fun. Take care, my friend.
1: Thanks, guys. Appreciate it.
0: Let's head down to Eagle Lake. Let's climb on board with the man from Fish Travelers Guide Service. Tim Noxon joins us live on the water. Good morning, Tim.
2: Morning, Sip. We got one to go for limits this morning. It's an early morning bite up here, and the Eagle Lake trout are getting starting to put on a little bit of weight here. They're really fighting like mad, especially when they see the boat. They're dragging people almost over the side of the boat, I tell you.
0: Yeah, they don't like getting in the boat with you. They think that's kind of a bad thing, I have a feeling. What's it like? What are the conditions like up there today? Is it cold? Is it windy? Is it nice and calm?
2: No, man. It's beautiful conditions. Too nice for fishing as far as I'm concerned. That's why I'm saying it's an early morning bite. You want to be on the water at first light. You want to drop them down as early as you can. I'm launching at 5 o'clock, and I'm fishing by 5:20. And, boy, I mean, like I said, we got one to go for limits this morning. What time is it? 7:30? So, yeah, the first couple hours, man, are critical. They're key. You want to fish. Fish are stacked up at 18 to 20 feet deep on both sides of the lake. This morning I'm off of Shrimp Island, and, so many people catch a fish and keep on going. You've seen this before. If I catch a fish, I circle on back and just stay and make patterns, circle patterns, and it works every time. There's reason the fish are there. And I'm probably 100 feet from the just on the outside drop off, and 100 feet towards shore from where I'm at. It's 20 feet deep, and right now I'm in 40 feet of water. So these fish are hanging out here. They're going to go in there and feed. That's what they're doing. That's why they're here.
0: They'll hang off that ledge. They'll move into the shallows and feed. They'll move right back out there and digest again all over and repeat. That's what they do. What seems to be the top offering right now on the troll?
2: Number two, watermelon grubs. Number two, Sepp's grubs. How's that?
0: Red dot with the red dots
2: right in front of it. With an action disc right in front of it. Those are killing them at 18 to 20 feet. Those are my top producers right now, the small ones. And any spoon, a light spoon, a flutter spoon, like a rainbow runner or a needlefish, a number one, not too big, with a pearl on one side, pearl white on one side, hot red on the other.
0: Yeah.
2: That's second in my go-to list right there. Eat one of those. In fact, that's all I've been fishing for the last 6 weeks, pretty much, up here.
0: Are you using any scent?
2: Nope. Well, since Sepp's grubs say they're scented on the box, right?
0: That's right. I hope they still are. Pro-Cure I sold that company grubs. 15 reading, years ago.
2: I'm reading the label right here, Sepp's Pro-Cure Scented Grubs.
0: That's what they are. As a matter of fact, my buddy Gary Irk called me up the other day, and he wanted to know if I had any of those 2-inch watermelon grubs left. And I kind of rummaged around and found about 4 packs of them, and that's the end of them that I'm aware of. But I know where I can get some more.
2: Yeah, we can get some. Have her call me if he needs a number to get some more. I got it.
0: Tim, one of the things that's important up at Eagle Lake is everybody has to realize they're 30 miles from Susanville, the big town that's close by. Eagle Lake has everything you need up there. They've got the store. They've got gasoline. They got diesel. They got boat repairs. They've got everything you need, including a big restaurant that burned down years ago. But they've got everything you need up there. Cabin rentals. There's beautiful RV park right there. And the grocery store is a source of information, and so is Tim, and he's willing to share with you all the time. Give them all the hookup, Tim, and let them know that you've got the phone numbers for cabins and stuff, too, if they're interested.
2: And we got fishing guides up here, too, Sepp, and I'm one of them. You know the others. So my phone number is 916-201-4648, and whether you're fishing with me or not, you're welcome to call me. I'll give you the straight scoop on what we're doing and where we're fishing, how we're doing it. And if you want to book a trip, give me a call on that number. Bring your own boat. Fish with me on day one, and you'll know where to go and what to do on day two, three, and four, whatever. We got two excellent general stores up here, and they have excellent fishing equipment. Tackle shops in the store, so you don't need to buy a bunch of stuff at Walmart and come up here and think it's going to work. Come up here, buy the stuff up here. I don't make any money on it, but I'm just saying it's here because those stores are stocked with what you need to fish Eagle Lake.
0: That's exactly what they do. They don't bring in everything in the world. They bring in what works for Eagle Lake, and that's exactly what you need to have up there. It's no secret, folks. There's plenty of big fish in that lake. All you got to do is spend some time, figure it out, and you too can be into the action like Tim is. One fish to go at 7:30 in the morning, and they'll be off the water. Tim, give them all the hookup information they need because they got to find out more, get up there, and share in the action that Eagle Lake has to offer.
2: Yep, yep. 916-201-4648. And I write a fishing report. At least I try to every week. And you catch me on Facebook. That's Fish Traveler Guide Service on Facebook. Phone numbers are best. You can text me at my phone number. And that's pretty much it. If you need lodging, you can go to the Eagle Lake RV Park, 530-825-3133. They got RV spaces. They got dry camping. And they also have home rental or cabin rentals there. So that's a good source, too.
0: And full hookups. That's the way to go when you're out there, folks. It's a wonderful place to stay. Well, we lived up there for over 30 years till we moved out. Had to get back down here and take care of business, obviously. Tim, have a wonderful day up there. If you pick up a couple of pigs before we get off the air or that last fish, let us know.
2: All right, Seth, thanks very much.
0: Tim Noxon with Fish Travelers Guide Service live on the water at Eagle Lake. Hey, it's time for Get a Clue. 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
0: 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And don't miss the October 17th annual dinner and Larry Barnes boat raffle. 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Every dollar raised goes right back into the water, raising funds for fishing opportunities. Kokanee Power, powered by the community, driven by anglers, and dedicated to waters kokanee anglers enjoy. And the big kokanee events are taking place September. I wish I had the list in front of me right now. I'm frantically looking for it through my list of everything here and don't have his dates. But the big event is coming up September at whatever lake it is. And I'll let you know as soon as I find it.
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0: I'm still looking for the Kokanee Power thing, and I have found it. August 1st is the Stampede event, and September 12th is Shaver Lake. October 17th is the annual dinner and boat raffle, and we'll be having Larry Abernathy and Gary Erk from the California Inland Fisheries Foundation joining us live in the studio twice in the next couple of weeks to inform you about the big boat raffle. It's the Larry Barnes boat raffle. Larry Barnes Estate donated it. It was all fixed up. The boat was put together by both organizations. Kokanee Power's got it ready to go. They're going to be raffling it off at the dinner. It's been fixed up completely. It's all ready to roll. The trailer's been put in good shape. Somebody's going to win Larry Barnes' big boat at their big events. Kokanee Power making it happen out there. All right, now we can start addressing the situations that we've got going right now. And the number one thing is Jeff Goodwin of Jeff Goodwin's Guide Service is up today at the Rogue River getting ready to attack Oregon king salmon that we don't have down here right now because we can't fish way up the river systems where Jeff was last week before they closed it. Sounds complicated, doesn't it, Jeff?
11: Yeah, it can be, but, you know, we're getting there. Everything's going to be wide open here pretty soon.
0: Yeah, that's a fact. He's been working Shasta Lake. He's also been hitting the Sacramento River for the action there. And now he's made the move up to Rogue for this weekend because he knows where great fishing action. What's your intentions? What do you think you're going to get into up there today?
11: Well, you know, yesterday the estuary just pretty much exploded here at Rogue Bay, and the anglers who got out early saw about 100 fish caught in the mouth. So, not in their fish's mouth, but in the mouth of the Rogue River. And, so we just dropped gear. We're just getting started. Tide's starting to come in. So it's go time. And, we're out here actually fishing with Scott Call from Brad's, and, we're going to see what we can get into.
0: Well, give my best to Scott. He's a good guy, and he's a hell of a salmon fisherman. He likes to get out there by those buoys in the salt, that's for sure. Well, I'll tell you what, you've been planning on this trip for a while now. I know it just jumped out of nowhere, and you know, obviously your timing was right. But tell our listeners real quick what's going on at Shasta right now, too.
11: Well, hey, you know, we've been on Shasta all summer long, and Shasta is pretty much booming right now. You know, most of our trout bites are going to be from 70 to 100 feet deep. And, you know, you can expect to catch limits or near limits pretty much every single day. We're seeing some beautiful browns this year. We got a 9.3 pounder a few weeks back that we already talked about, but it's been the highlight of the summer for me so far. And the kokanee fish is outstanding. And, you know, if you want to spend some time chasing kings down deep, we got kings to 10 pounds this year.
0: What size are the cokes up there right now?
11: Well, there's a huge mix of fish. You know, it's almost like, you know, some of our next year's fish are already in that 13, 14 inch range.
0: Yep.
11: But there's some 18, 19 showing up as well.
0: Oh, those are nice little. Where are they concentrating? I know you had them way up one of the river arms a while back. Have they moved out to the main lake?
11: Yeah, they're all over. You know what? They're absolutely all over. And, you know, we're catching kokanee on whole anchovies. We're catching them on kokanee gear, catching them on trout gear. So it's kind of a mixed bag, honestly. You don't know what you're gonna bring up anytime those rods, you know, break loose the downriggers or, you know, those divers pop.
0: Well, just so the rod's bent, that's all that counts. Well, you're going to have an exciting time hitting your neck of the woods here pretty quick, aren't you, as the king salmon in the river system opens up all the way up?
11: Yeah, August 1st is our second opener. It's open from Woodson Bridge down, and we've been fishing that. There's way more fish in the system than we're used to. We've scouted up above to see what's going on up there, and you know, I sent you a live scope shot of what we have sitting in the barge hole right now, and there's plenty of fish to be had. This can be a great, great opener up there. And then, you know, from then on, rest of the season, we'll move back down towards the Woodson Bridge area to go fish. Most of our client trips, which, you know, start this next week. And, you know, we'll be there probably till about mid-September, and then we'll finish out our season up by the Anderson area.
0: I'm looking at that graph shot right now. There's a couple of fish down there sitting on the bottom. You might want to might want to try to catch those.
11: Yeah, you know, and that the live scopes, it never lies, right? There's no interpretation needed. And so we're sitting really, really good. And that was, you know, that was going to be a 10-day shot before the opener. There's fish pouring into the system now. We got a big moon coming. We got good tides. Everything points towards a fantastic season from here on out.
0: There are going to be some chrome bright fish entering the system nonstop for the next 2 months. Even longer. We'll have to see. It might roll right into the winter run. Who knows what's going on?
11: Yeah, don't forget our late fall king salmon fishery up, you know, towards the Coleman National Fish Hatchery. Those fish start coming in October, and by, you know, first week of November, all the way through the end of the year, we'll have ocean fresh, you know, big kings that push through the system with ease in that cool water. And that's a whole nother run that we talk about. We book trips for those, and we run combo trips because we have a hatchery steelhead population up there at that time of year. So we're fishing for salmon, steelhead, and trout all in the same day.
0: Did I see you've ordered yourself another new boat?
11: No, I have not ordered another boat. Mm. So we got the lake boat, you know, on the market right now, though, you know, soft market.
0: Does that mean you're about to order a new boat?
11: It could be. We're playing around with numbers right now. So, you know, we'll see how all that goes.
0: Is that why your wife's out of town?
11: She'll be back. She'll cool off here pretty soon.
0: Oh, she's fine. Matter of fact, Marilyn loves working with her. You guys, our wives take care of our business for us. That's the nicest part about
11: Absolutely.
0: You know, Jeff, you're sitting on the best fisheries the state has to offer up there. You've got the great salmon action. The steelhead action used to be more apparent, but it seems to be coming back a little bit right now, too. The rainbow trout, the lake fishing up there, all tremendous, and the ability to scoot over to the Rogue to get into the action out there. I know you guys are going to have a great time with Scott out there, and just bang him today, knock the snot out of him. Bookings going right now. Have you got spots left open for salmon on the rivers?
11: Couple of days left on the Rogue in August. We got some days available this next week. And then, you know, we have four fantastic guides, you know, me included, as far as the numbers go. And so we can accommodate a lot of people. So, you know, we're going to book over 200 trips this year for salmon fishing on the Sacramento River. And we do still have some openings. And, you know, if you don't catch the fall run, check out the late fall run. We can get you out there then, too. So
0: they're bigger fish, too.
11: We're not turning very many. Bigger fish, you know. Yeah, 50-pounders, you know, are a possibility there. No guarantees ever, obviously. But some of the best and biggest fish in the you know, system come in the late fall.
0: And you're going to see one of the biggest returns of king salmon to our river system that we've had in decades. So hang on, folks. It's going to be big. Captain Jeff Goodwin, Jeff Goodwin's Guide Service. You need to get a hold of him and learn. And I can tell you right off the bat, this is one of the most professional guides out there. He does it right. He's got the best equipment you can imagine and is a professional at what he does. Give them all that hookup information so they can book a trip with you and get out there and share some time on the water.
11: Yeah, guys, visit the website at jeffgoodwinfishing.com or check out our social media platforms at Jeff Goodwin Guide Services. Or you know what, just give Janie a call at the office and she'll get you all dialed in for whatever it is you're looking to accomplish out on the water. Her number is 530-510-2925.
0: Hey, Jeff, how far up the Rogue have you been?
11: Not very far. I've only ever really fished the estuary.
0: Oh, okay. I went up to Blossom one time. Blossom's probably about, 40 miles up?
11: That's a good little piece up the river, yes.
0: Ooh, howdy, it's a good piece. And you want to make sure that you don't go with Bruce Wassum, the old owner of Jetcraft Boats, because he will show you what his boats will do in there.
12: He's the best jet boat driver alive.
0: Well, when you look at a wall of rocks with water coming over it, and he says, we're going to climb that in this jet boat, I go, okay, we're calling ahead to let people know coming down that we're coming up. This looks like a party, and we flew up that thing. Blossom is
11: in a drift boat.
0: I don't even want to think about it in a drift boat. Jeff Goodwin with Jeff Goodwin's Guide Service. Folks, climb on board. Have a great experience on the water. Truly a professional. Jeff, thanks for sharing with us. I hope you guys and Scott, I know you're pulling Brad's out there today. Pull it hard and put some fresh tuna in it, man.
11: Yep. Skinny minis all day long.
0: You got it. Take care and thanks for sharing with
11: all our
0: listeners.
11: Yep. Thanks, guys.
0: What a great guy and a great guide out there. And I'm not kidding when I say he's a pro, folks. Hook him up. You won't be disappointed. And then there's another guy. My God, two good guides in a row I got to deal with here. Kyle Wise from Headhunters Guide Service. I think Alan Fong's got a message for you.
13: Uh-oh. Am I in trouble?
14: No, he's just messing with you.
0: We're just messing with you. Alan wanted to give you some crap a couple of weeks ago when you had a buddy of his out on the water.
13: Oh, with his, what was it, a paint can lid lure?
0: That's the one.
14: Yep. It works.
13: It does work. I am here to tell you, it actually caught quite a few fish.
0: Well, it's amazing what an empty aluminum can do for somebody right now. If you can attach a hook to it, you can catch a fish on it.
14: Well, if you go over to Home Depot where I live, there's no lids on the paint can. I took them.
0: Nice guys.
13: Just look at Alan's tackle box and you'll figure out where all the lids went.
0: Yeah. He's the only guy I know that carries six different colors of spray paint with
12: just
0: him.
12: Just look at the fishing overpasses on the way to Alan's house and you'll figure out where all the paint cans went.
0: Yeah. Well, Kyle New Maloney's has been a prolific producer at Kokanee this year. What's it like out there this morning?
13: Actually, we're fighting dropping water. I mean, the fish we're catching are quality fish. We got them to 16 and a half inches this morning, but we're having to work for them. We're having to grind on them.
0: Every time they start letting water out, there is an impact. Every time there's an earthquake, there is an impact. Every time there is lightning, there is an impact.
14: It's 747, and he don't have a limit yet?
0: I can't believe it.
13: I think these guys from Los Banos that came out on a Kokanee trip have a problem with catching catfish on a Kokanee trip.
14: That's a good problem.
13: I have a 90-year-old young man on the boat, and the first fish of the morning was about a 10-pound channel cat.
0: Trolling.
14: Oh, that's one heck of a fight.
0: Trolling for Kokanee.
13: Oh, we sat there and we spun circles, and we finally got into the boat, and I think he was about ready to tap out.
0: You still got that oxygen tank on board, right?
13: Absolutely.
0: Yeah.
13: We even carry an inhaler just for those fights.
0: Well, obviously the action is staying consistent out of New Maloney's, one of the most prolific Kokanee fisheries you got out there. What seems to be the number one producer? How deep are they going and how fast are you trolling?
13: Yeah, I had George out the other day from Papa G Lures and he dropped off some new colors.
0: Oh, Papa G.
13: Yeah.
0: New colors I don't have yet. Here we go again.
13: You do not have this color yet, but you will have them soon. He is delivering another order tomorrow morning to me. So we have some new purples and pinks. And, you know, the best thing about that lure, when you have conditions like this to where these fish get lockjaw, you could bend them and slow way down and still get the same action.
0: But slowing way down seems to be the key right now. Guys are trolling from 1.2 to maybe even 1.5, 1.6, 1.7. And it seems like it's a minor speed adjustment, but it sure makes a big difference in the action on the lure, doesn't it?
13: Oh, it does, big time. And when these fish get this lockjaw mode with that dropping water, you can put a lot more bend into that lure and slow it down to 0.05, 0.08.
0: Yeah, you get right down there.
13: And just keep it in the strike zone longer, especially when they're schooled up as thick as they are. You know, the longer you can keep it in there, you know, you up your odds of getting bit.
0: Are you having to drag or tick the bottom yet?
15: Oh, definitely. This last fish we got was at 115 on the bottom.
0: That's absolutely wild, 115 feet deep. Are you seeing them laying on the bottom yet? Are they? Can you zoom in on the bottom and see any fish laying down there near the bottom?
15: Well, that's the good thing about LiveScope. You know, it's a real-time image, and they are just laying in the mud. They're literally just laying there.
0: Well, you know you know what to do. You got to tick them off. Let that thing drag on the bottom when you see those fish, folks. Stir them up a little bit. You just kicked them out of their bedroom, and they're mad about it. And that's when they're lashing out, grabbing your lures, aren't they?
15: Oh, absolutely. Yeah, as soon as I see them on the screen, I'll put forward-facing sonar ahead of the boat, then start slowing down before you get to them. And it just seems the most productive way to get them this morning.
0: I never thought about that, trolling a little faster and then slowing down as you see them on the graph. But that you could go blowing right by them, too, pretty easily, I would think. I think
15: that's the good thing about that forward-facing sonar. If you utilize it in the right way, you know, a lot of people are just looking back of their gear. And I like scanning around, see where the schools are, and prepare for them before you even get to them.
0: Well, that's, you know, the technique that works. When somebody is sitting back there adjusting their downriggers and for every single fish they see, making minor adjustments, those are the guys that catch more fish. And obviously, Kyle's making these adjustments too. And sometimes probably big differences in speed, probably speeds up every now and then, probably makes a lot of exaggerated turns, and doesn't troll too much in a straight line, because he learned that trolling in a straight line takes you from point A to point B, didn't you?
15: Exactly. Anytime you could interrupt that movement of that lure, especially when you're running live scope, and you can see them behind, there's one right here, number one. We're hooked up. So anytime you see them on LiveScope chasing it and they're just trailing it, just slow down real quick. Pop that kicker in neutral. If you're running iPilot, turn your prop off and just change the – yep, here's another one, guys.
0: Doubles?
15: Doubled up. Here's one right here. Who wants this one?
0: Triples? Nah, guys don't catch fish live on the air on California Sportsman. They're just lying about it. No, that's right? Not the way it works. The guys that ever lied about it aren't ever on California Sportsman again. Experienced guides, quality guides are on the air with us. And I got to tell you, folks, I really feel we've selected some of the best. And I know there's a lot of good ones out there still. And we'd like to be talking to you guys. So if you think you're the caliber, get a hold of us. We'd love to hear and help you out a little bit by promoting it, just like we've done many of these guys. Kyle Wise at Headhunters is truly a professional. When he was introduced to me a little over a year ago, I went, yeah, he's okay. I learned a whole lot over the last year. He's a whole lot better than okay. He's an outstanding professional out on the water. And I got to tell you, folks, you'll have a time of your life. He shows up here in the studio and makes it a whole lot more exciting, too, every now and then. Kyle, what's your target next? After these new Maloney's Kokanee, what are you going to be targeting?
15: No, I'm going to jump straight into deer season. I'm going to deer hunt for probably a month and a half, maybe chase a couple bears. Then I'm going to jump on down to the Sacramento River and play with the king salmon for a month or two.
0: And don't forget, you got some big browns and rainbows up at your lake, too.
15: Yeah, I'm going to spend some time off of Maloney's just to change it up. So I'm going to get through deer season. Then maybe spend a month down on the river. Then probably January, I'll be back up on Maloney's chasing big browns in the rainbow.
12: Well, when you're not at the show.
0: Yeah, when you're not at the sports show.
15: You just had to bring that up, didn't you?
0: Yeah, I think we probably got a place for you in the show this year.
15: Yeah, and the wife already booked our spot at the ISE show, so I will have a booth this year.
0: That sounds like a plan. Folks, if you'd like to get out on new Maloney's or... I'm sure he'll take you everywhere for catfish, for king salmon in the river system. Just dance around with him because I assure you he is going to be going where the fishing is best every time he goes. Kyle, give him the hookup info. 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Give him that address.
15: Absolutely. You can find us on social media at Headhunter Sport Fishing or visit the website at fishheadhunters.com or just call me direct at 209-531-5000. 3966.
0: Did you get those fish in?
15: We got one of them.
0: Stay on it, my friend. There's plenty of them down there. Take care. Have a great day on the water.
15: All right. Thanks, guys. Have a great weekend.
0: Count on it, my friend. Count on it. Hey, let's hook up with the man himself. From Western Outdoor News, the Northern California editor, Mr. Dave Hurley, joins us live right now. Good morning, David.
16: Hey, good morning, Steph. Alan, Ken.
17: Good morning.
0: Hey, before we go anywhere, let's let them know about the two big trips you've got coming up on Cal Dawn and the Perseverance for Western Outdoor News.
16: Yeah, August 20th, New California Dawn. And you know what? There's only a handful of spots left on that trip, which is fantastic. That's going to be a kill everything fish. I mean, kill everything trip, kill every fish possible. We're looking forward to that. So I know that that's going to be a, we've had great, two great trips over the last couple of years. Western Outdoor News supplies all kinds of goodies. And then the next week, we're coming up on the Perseverance. We're going to have the maiden voyage of the Perseverance on a charter, August 28th. And there's a lot of room on that. That's with Captain Steve Mitchell. They're going to be breaking out that new galley he's got there, the whole new cabin, that whole revised boat.
0: They rebuilt the whole boat by the looks of it. He sent me photos of everything being redone. It's taken longer than they planned on. That's just the way it generally works when you got a boat yard out there and a lot of people that want work done. But the Perseverance is going to be one of the biggest, newest, best boats out there on the water, no doubt about it. Captain Steve Mitchell's a lucky man.
16: He is, and that's going to be a great trip, too. And there's always goodies that come along with that, as long as some jackpot prizes. So get on board, go to one.com, check in on charters, and sign up for that. That's going to be a good trip. You know, Steph, I don't know if we got a minute to talk about that albacore explosion out of...
0: Go right ahead. We got a couple minutes.
16: Yeah, I talked to Kevin Browning last night. He's the captain of the Viking. And his first trip, he had three captains, Captain Christian Kavanaugh, Ryan Ash of the Outer Limits, along with Captain Trent Slate, and they brought their deckhands up there, and they absolutely had an amazing trip, ending up with 74 albacore, and they had to quit. They said, that's enough. They went about 17 miles offshore. They found this beautiful blue tropical water. You know, they picked away at them. When they'd hook up, they throw some chum out there. You know, Christian brought in three scoops of dead anchovies. They brought the fish up. Trent says he got 9 on the jig, but he said it was so clear. The water was so clear out there. It was that tropical blue look. He said that you could see the fish hit the jig down below the boat.
0: Nice.
16: He said it was just an amazing trip. And these weren't large albacore. He said most of them were, there was only a couple over 20 pounds, but most of them were, you know, what we would call peanuts, but that it was just unbelievable action. And then Browning followed it up yesterday with another great trip. He's out there again today, and you're going to see that migration that always happens up at Fort Bragg when things are happening. We're going to see a lot of private boaters up there in the next. Well,
0: they're getting into them all over. They're getting albacore. They're starting to pick up some of the other species also. It's happening. Dave, we just got a minute left here, but before you go, let them know how they can get a subscription to Western Outdoor News.
16: Super easy. Just go to wonews.com, click on the subscription. Hey, thanks, guys. You guys have a great week.
0: Dave, thank you so much, and don't miss out on those opportunities with Western Outdoor News on the Perseverance and the California Dawn. I want to thank you all for listening. I want to thank Alan Fong, Kent Brown in the studio, and the producers in there. Till next week. Thanks, Marilyn. Till next week. This is Seb. Tight lines, everybody.
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5: 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I'm Frank LaRosa, along with my buddy Scott Marsh. And Scott, another quick intro here, because we've got an incredible guest coming up.
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5: 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So we've got a lot to do on the show, and a lot to get to, and we'll be back right after these messages.
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5: Ben Crenshaw is a retired PGA professional. He won 19 times on tour, including two major championships, the Masters in 84 and then again in 95. He's nicknamed Gentle Ben, and he's widely regarded as one of the world's greatest putters of all time. He's also this year's honoree for the Langley, which is named after his friend Jim Langley, who is the 34-year head professional at Cypress Point. It's the Northern California PGA's premier fundraiser. Ben, it's a great pleasure to have you on the show. I really appreciate you taking some time.
11: Thank you, Frank. And, it's funny that you mentioned me being a good putter. The two fellows that that loomed very large in my incubation was Dave Stockton and George Archer. They were two of the best putters I ever saw. And I mean, they were so solid. And the way that they both had different ways of going about things, but they had exceptional touch and imagination, and they were heads above a lot of the professionals. They could really get it done on the greens.
5: Where does that come from, Ben? Is that something that that you're kind of born with, or is that hours and hours and years of practice?
11: Well, some of it is what you're born with. You have to have a touch and imagination. Reading greens are part of the secrets to unlock on every green and every putt. And you always have to have a concept of how hard to hit the ball. In other words, the line is important. We all know that. But the ball has to arrive at the hole at a certain look and a certain bend, and you have to imagine what the line of that putt is. But I think they're exceptional touch. You get the ball to the hole, but not too far past, not too short, and that's so important on saving strokes. I never saw George Archer or Dave Stockton three putt that many times. I can tell you that.
5: that's the demon in our lives, isn't it, Doc?
11: Yes.
5: Let's start at the beginning, Ben. Where did this all start, and who put a club in your hand the first time?
11: Oh, I started with my brother. My brother, 15 months older. I was supposed 7 years old when I first met our old teacher here in Austin, Harvey Penick. That's an absolute godsend to have learned from him. He was widely revered as one of the best teachers in the state of Texas. I started knocking the ball around with my brother, and there were some good junior golfers that I grew up with. One, namely Tom Kite, who came to Austin when he was about 12 years old. I always had good competition to look forward to, and it was. I don't think there's any substitute for that. If you can mix it up with people that you're playing with, and you learn to compete, that's one thing that Harvey Penick wanted us to do, is compete. I tell you one thing; it was very simple, and I had talked to George Archer and Dave Stockton about this. Harvey, he said, "You boys go play, but I want you boys to end up on the putting green, and I want you to have a competition. I want you to putt against each other." That was part of my upbringing, and it was fun, and it was competition at the same time.
5: When you turned professional, I want to make sure I get this right. You became only the second person to win the first event after winning a tour card. Is that correct?
11: That's correct.
5: Yeah, that I don't know. Is that a great way to start? Winning that first tour event, or is it? I suppose it's hard to answer this question, but is the grinding what makes you a winner?
11: Well, I had leading up to the 1973 San Antonio, Texas Open, I had played some good golf. I had qualified for the tour. We had to go through PGA qualifying. I did that okay, and I came back to San Antonio. I was playing well, and I got some wonderful breaks there in San Antonio and happened to win. And as you say, it put a lot of pressure on me, which I was enjoying. I was enjoying playing. The inevitable question is, why don't you win all the time, yeah. Which is impossible. And golf is too fickle for that. And I've had my ups and downs, just like every other professional in the game. I've gone through slumps. I've gone through periods of doubt. I've gone through periods of experimentation. I found that the more I experimented, the worse I got. You can't play like anybody else. You always see players that you're playing with playing really fine golf, and you say to yourself, well, I need to try some of that. That just doesn't work. You know, you've got one swing, one body, one mind. And Harvey Pinnick always, when I always went back to him, he would always say, play like Ben, play like Ben. And it was easy to understand, but hard to put into. I just tried to use my natural ability and not try to stray from that too much.
5: I suppose that's really good advice for us sort of weekend hackers as well, to, you know, to play what we've got as opposed to what we think we want or something.
11: Well, you know something, Frank, that when you play your best and shoot your best scores, you find a way of saving strokes. And what that usually, it happens on and around the greens. If you can save strokes that way, it takes, you know, it takes up the slack for a missed shot, or a poorly planned shot. But that short game has to be razor sharp. And when that's sharp, that department of the game really lifts you and gives you a lot of confidence as well.
5: You know, I was talking with Donna Archer, and she wanted me to ask you what differences you see in the tour and maybe the way the players kind of approach the game and the history and tradition as opposed to when you played.
11: Donna is such a sweet lady, and I was married to a wonderful guy, George. Being so tall, he was one of the tallest players on the tour. But he had the most sensitive touch. And I know this, Frank, that you see these young guys today hit the ball so far.
5: Mm-hmm.
11: And that, you know, that's a huge asset. There's no question about that. But I'll tell you one thing. They wish that they had George Archer and Dave Stockton's touch around the greens. That's what really keeps you in there. And, you know, you see wonderful players that excel in the short game. One that comes to my mind is a favorite of mine, Jordan Spieth. And there was a time a couple of years where he couldn't miss putts.
5: Mm-hmm.
11: And that's where, and then I think that he's not putting quite as well. He's hitting the ball well. His friend that he grew up with, Scottie Scheffler, has just played remarkable in all departments. And getting the ball in the hole quick is what you strive for. We can all hit the ball better, but that short game has got to be there.
5: You mentioned your mentor, Harvey Pinnick. He was so important in your life and kind of seemed to be on your shoulder there for that second Masters win, huh?
11: Oh, my goodness. That was, yeah, it was unbelievable, Frank. I was playing well, and it was like I had I was playing with an uncluttered mind. I was playing my favorite golf course, Augusta National, in the thick of it. And it was like I didn't allow any stray thoughts. I was just playing the course. And I somehow got to a space where it was simplicity. And I got some great breaks. There's no question about that. And it was so ironic that we had buried Harvey that particular week. Tom Kite and I flew back to Austin right before the Masters that year. And we had a wonderful funeral for him. And we flew right back over to Augusta. And it was just like I had a void in my heart. But I was anxious to get out there and play. Had a nice practice. First day played well, second day, third day, it was just stringing it along. And lo and behold, I had a I've told people many times, Frank, I had a lot of help from a lot of different places that week.
5: You know, your emotional reaction after you sank that putt was, you know, is iconic. And we've seen many players, you know, have, you know, break down, you know, in tears sometimes after a win, especially a major. How life changing is that moment when you win on tour or you win a major?
11: That particular time I wasn't, I'll tell you what happened.

0: you enjoyed playing with on tour?
1: Well, I'll tell you who I loved talking to, who was a great friend of Harvey Penix, and that was Jack Burke Jr. From Houston. And he was a Masters champion too, but I became very close to him. My father was a good player. He's a lawyer here in Austin, and he played at many amateur tournaments at Champions in Houston, and got to be great friends with Jackie Burke and Jimmy Demerit.
0: Wow.
1: And Jimmy Demerit was unbelievable soul, won three Masters, jolly soul. And he and Jackie Burke founded Champions Golf Club, which is a wonderful place. But Harvey always liked for me to talk to Jackie. You talk about a great putter. Oh my gosh, he was a great putter, but he had wonderful sound advice. And I always had great guiding in my career, and I sought out their help, and they were kind enough to give it. You need soothing words at certain times when your game's not going well. And it was interesting. I said, well, these guys have been through it all. They've played tournament golf, they've played professional golf, and they see a lot of things and they relate it to you. It's meaningful.
0: You mentioned the guidance and caring words. What's the best piece of advice you ever got, you think?
1: I'll say this. I'll say Harvey, I went off for about 4 weeks in a row out on tour, and I came back, and he could just tell that I was experimenting and trying different things. And I was one kind of wild swing after another. And he's such a kind man. He came over and put his arm on my shoulder, and he said, "Ben, don't wait this long to come back to see me." I went, well, I said, you're exactly right. I'm trying things that I've heard, I've listened. And, he put me back on the right track. He said, "Look, you've got to play like Ben." He said, let's check your grip and your stance and alignment, and just check. Slow down. Hey, I was doing things too fast, too anxious. And I must say, I see that in Jordan Spieth, my friend. I think that he is not as calm as he was 2 years ago. And I know that he is chomping at the bit trying to play well as he can. But I just see a little bit of anxiousness the way he goes about that. I may be wrong about that, but God, I just think so much of his ability, but I see it. I know he's pressing just a little bit.
0: Well, I suppose that goes back to your comment about why aren't we winning every week? I mean, he looked like had a career that was, was unstoppable, and whether it's injuries or whatever it is that kind of gets us off track like that, how hard is it to get back on track?
1: Oh, he's such a great boy, and I'm very good friends with his teacher, Randy Smith,
0: Oh yeah.
1: in Dallas, who I played college golf against. He played at Texas Tech, a very fine golfer. He's helped a lot of people. Started with Scottie Scheffler as well. But I know that his words are good for Jordan every time. But I think when Jordan sees some results that are a little more pleasing to him, he'll calm down a little bit more. But I just think so much of him. He's got a young family now. He's got three.
0: Yeah.
1: Tour life is hard. I don't care how you get there. It's high competition, and you got to have things just right in a calming situation. It's hard to do.
0: We'll have more with Ben Crenshaw right after these messages.
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7: You've had so many highlights in your career, but there was a Ryder Cup that you captained, and if I remember the quote correctly, you had a feeling is what...
8: Wow. what an experience that was in Boston. And, Frank, it's unbelievable how life comes around full circle. When I was 16 years old, my father and I went to Boston. We played the United States USGA Junior at Brookline at the Country Club. And it opened my eyes to everything about competition, about meeting wonderful golfers around the country one of our most historic places. I fell in love with the place. Was a completely different golf architecture that really hit me hard. And I said, God, it was such a privilege to play there. And then later on, lo and behold, I get named captain at the Country Club, one of my most sentimental places in my life. And we had an unbelievable team. And, we played well, but we were behind. But I swear to goodness, Frank, I thought there was something about that place that was going to take care of us. We're Americans. It was one of my most historic places. And I could not possibly think about the Country Club without thinking about Francis we met.
7: Oh, yeah.
8: One of our great amateurs who won in 1913 against the two greatest British players at the time, Harry Vardon and Ted Ray. But it happened there at the Country Club. And I just was something that I had a feeling. I had a notion that place was going to take care of us. And God, when Justin Leonard made that putt across the green on 17, that was one of the great moments I've ever spent on a golf course.
7: Like I said, you've had many, and now you've got a very successful golf design architecture firm along with Bill Coore. And, you know, every time you hear the name Coore Crenshaw, you know there's a great course, not unlike Clear Creek here in Lake Tahoe. Is there any way to compare the satisfaction of a tour win as opposed to the satisfaction of designing a course that you know people are going to enjoy forever?
8: Oh, Frank, that's a nice, it's a very nice question. I was lucky enough to have a passion for playing, but I mean, all the while I started playing amateur golf up east, and I started seeing these golf courses that were, I was thrilled about seeing them. Fascinating. I wanted to know who built them, how they built them. And I just kept studying. And I, after a good while, I said, well, maybe I want to get into this business someday. And it was one of the great blessings of my life that I met Bill Coor, who was a North Carolinian, went to Wake Forest University, wonderful golfer, but we got along great. And I think I was the one who convinced him to partner up with me. As one of the great, one of the nicest things that ever happened to me. And we still enjoy it. We try to work with the land. Mm-hmm. That's one of our hallmarks. We like to pick a suitable piece of land and do a little smaller things to it and let the land speak for itself. There are a lot of people in our business who are expert in moving lots and quantities of dirt, but it's not our forte. But we have fun working with each other. We've got a great team of shapers that we've had so much fun with. it's been one of the great blessings of my life, you know, after my playing days. So I've had some wonderful things that have happened to me. I've had these wonderful things happen along the way, and I couldn't be luckier.
7: Well, from what I've heard about you and the people I've talked to, you deserve every bit of it, being one of the most gracious men in the game. So here you are now as the honoree for the 2026 Langley, as I mentioned, named after Jim Langley, who was the beloved head professional at Cypress Point for so many years. What was your relationship with Jim like?
8: It was warm. We had mutual friends, and that's what we talked about every time I saw him. But he just had this an infectious way about him. He was just so kind, and just had that big smile on his face, and it was so humble, so humble. And I know that was one of the great things in his life, that he got named professional at Cypress Point. There's some wonderful people there that I met through the years. I played the Bing Crosby many, many years. You know, we had it was back then when we had one round at Cypress Point during the tournament. So we got to meet some people who were members there. But it was a joy to see him every time, because you knew he was warm and affectionate. I'll say this unequivocally. Everybody that met Jim Langley knew they were meeting one of the gentlemen of the game, and one of the more humble people that I've ever met in my life. And it was a joy for him to come to work every day.
7: Yeah.
8: To represent Cypress Point. And it's just, you meet people like that and you don't ever forget them. You don't forget them, Frank.
7: How does it feel to be honored in his name along with Sam Reeves?
8: Well, Sam is just one of the great characters in the game. he is so competitive. And I've got a few things to say about him when the time comes. It'll be fun. You can't beat Sam. You cannot beat him. He is tough, tough competitor. He's got so much natural ability. And everybody in the world, I think, knows Sam Reeves. There's not one person who doesn't know about Sam Reeves. And he's been a great, great friend of the game. He's got a wonderful family. You know, it's pretty nice that you can have your house on the eighth hole at Cypress Point, and then in the off season go play Seminole Golf Club in Palm Beach, Florida. So pretty nice. But you know, that's that North Carolinian, that guy, he's everybody knows Sam, and they got warm stories about him. He's a character, a real character.
7: As you know, the Langley raises funds for PGA Hope and certainly the Langley Scholarships. And PGA Hope is a program that uses the game of golf to help veterans kind of assimilate back into their lives. And, you know, the stories are from the most dramatic about the game saving their lives to, you know, it just makes me feel more peaceful. How's it feel to be raising funds for a cause like that?
8: So entirely grateful to have any association with the men and women who protect us and have had afflictions thereof. It's such an honor for us to be affiliated with that, and what they've done for our country is impossible to define.
7: Ben, you know, I like to ask, we all have kind of a different reason why golf means so much to us. You know, it grabs us in so many different ways. What does the game of golf mean to Ben Crenshaw, and how does it capture you?
8: Oh, it has meant my life. It has helped try to educate myself to the people who have meant so much to the game, why their life was, they had outstanding lives. They were leaders. They were pioneers. They were risk takers. Golf is the most unbelievable game of bringing people together. It's one of the more sociable games that has ever been invented. I happen to be a huge, huge admirer of Bobby Jones. I read everything that he wrote. Obviously, he's meant so much to our game and Augusta and the USGA and competition, but he was a very, very educated lawyer who wrote beautifully. His books are outstanding. And he had an uncanny knack of humanizing the game and bringing it down to a personal level. And if I guess, I suppose if anyone had accomplished so much in life and he had such an elevated sense of himself, he was anything but. He was probably most modest modest champions who ever lived. And his words stick with me and stick with people who ever, whenever they read his words. So much more to life when you understand golf and its people.
7: You know, Ben, the way you've described some of the heroes in the game and Bobby Jones in particular, that description is so many times associated with you as well. I can't think of anybody that I've talked to that wouldn't say the same thing about you. So, you know, to hold you in that same regard is, you know, is you're gracious in the way you talk about others. We appreciate so much what you've done for the game and made us all feel like we can be champions as well. You said something that I think, you know, is probably a great way to wrap this up. You said, if we are to preserve the integrity of golf as left to us by our forefathers, it's up to all of us to carry on the true spirit of the game. And I think you're right, and I accept the challenge.
8: Well, we do. We as golfers, I think we know how fortunate we are. We have a game of a lifetime. the game of meeting people, social. We have a lot to protect. It's a precious game. It's a precious game to a lot of people. And I'm always happy that people take up golf. Because Harvey said, I want people to come to golf, and I want them to keep it for the rest of their life.
7: Well, Ben Crenshaw, you've certainly done your part, and I appreciate so much you spending some time with us. I'm really looking forward to shaking your hand August 10th at the Langley and meeting Julie as well. And I appreciate, as I said, your time, but moreover, all you've done for the game of golf and so many of us who hold you as a hero as well.
8: Thank you, Frank. It's my pleasure. I'm looking forward to seeing you.
7: We'll see you then. We'll have more right after these messages.
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7: Welcome back in. 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Scott, how much fun was that to have an interview with Ben Crenshaw? Huh?
16: That's an amazing get for you, and I just hope our listeners really enjoyed it so much to have a Masters champion and maybe the greatest putter of all time on. That was fantastic. Great job with that, Frank.
7: Yeah, two-time Masters champion. Thank you. It was fun, and I will see him again. We're already scheduled for another short interview once we get to the Langley, which is the August 10th and 11th at Pebble Beach, as it always is. So it's pretty exciting. Looking forward to it as well.
16: That'll be fun, but I don't know if Ben can match up to our next guest we're about to bring on here.
7: Well, different. It's different strokes for different folks, I guess. Adam Johnson, our friend and owner of Golf Fitness Solutions, is with us. And Adam, thanks for inviting Scott and I out to your grand opening about a month back, a couple of weeks back, I guess. It was really fun. It was exciting to see your new location. Are you getting settled in there?
17: Yeah, slowly but surely. I hear Ben Crenshaw's coming over here pretty soon.
7: Going to do a putting lesson, huh?
17: Yeah. That's a tough act to follow.
7: Yeah, exactly. Remind people where you are, that you just moved into this new location and you have a lot more room and a lot more things that you offer over there. It's pretty cool.
17: Yeah, so we're over at 4444 Manzanita Avenue over in Carmichael. Easiest way, if you grew up in Sacramento, we're right where Crestview Bowling Alley used to be. But yeah, we've added up a golf simulator. We're doing large group classes now. We've got our semi-private training. Yeah, we've got just about something for just about every golfer out there.
7: You know, trying to think back, Adam, I think that we probably met first at some kind of fundraiser, whether you were hosting it or someone else was. But you and Golf Fitness Solutions in particular have been huge supporters of First Tee, among others, over the years. And, you know, I always see your name as sponsoring something or, you know, trying to promote the First Tee organization or trying to raise some money. What is it about First Tee and why do you do it, Adam?
17: It's simple. Golf has given me pretty much everything. I'm 45 years old now and I get to run a golf business. I play golf on a regular basis. All of my friends are golfers. My life's pretty much centered around golf and I can't think of a better way to give back to use the First Tee to help, you know, get the next generation involved. I wish I would have been able to be more involved in it when I was younger because I'd be, you know, a much better adult than I am now. But, you know, what do you do?
7: Yeah, it's been really fun for me personally over the years to, you know, to meet some of the youngsters that, you know, 5, 6, 7, 8 years old and now know them as grownups and have become friends with them. And you're right, they really are very good people. And unfortunately, better golfers than me as well.
17: Well, if it makes you feel any better, most of them are better golfers than me, and I'm a pretty good golfer.
7: Well, Scott, I don't know. You know, that was kind of a backhanded answer there. That sort of suggested that he was and I wasn't. But
17: what?
7: You know, I'll just let that one go. I was going to ask you what's next on the list, but I know what's next. Your annual poker tournament fundraiser for First Tee. And Scott and I have certainly been there in the past. And Scott, I don't know. Why don't you describe it? It's kind of a lot of fun, I think.
16: It's a free-for-all. It's fantastic. It's your basic poker Texas Hold'em. A lot of great people there. A lot of great food out at Northridge Country Club. Great place to have it there in the main room. And it's just a fun event. Lots of great prizes, too. I mean, Adam, you do a great job with that. And every year, it just gets bigger and better. And I can't wait to hear what the 2026 tournament's going to be all about.
17: Yeah, thank you. This is our 5th anniversary, so hard to believe. We actually just passed the $200,000 mark. So over the last 5 years, we've raised just over $200,000 for the First Tee now.
7: Good for you.
17: This year, we're trying to go big. We're hoping to get to 100 players this year. It'd be the biggest we've ever had. Last year was about 70. It would have been 71, but Scott got invited to go hang out in the Dodgers dugout or something or other. I don't remember. I just remember he bailed on us last minute. I'm not bitter, Scott. But yeah, I mean, you know, for my golfers out there, we've got, last I checked, I think we have 31 rounds of golf up in our auction from some pretty local places and from some places that I can't totally mention, but are very, very well known and also incredibly hard to get onto. So if you're interested in getting onto some golf courses you may not normally be able to get onto, that might be enough reason to come play, just to come check those out.
7: $200,000, that's a lot of money, and I was going to get pretty excited about it, and then I realized how much money I've lost out there, so that, you know, contributed to that pot, but yeah, again, that's, as you say, it's for the kids. And so
17: it's for the kids.
7: It indeed is. Adam, it's August 8th this year at Northridge Country Club, starts at 5:30 like it always does. How do you continue to grow it? And first of all, congratulations on $200,000. Good for you.
17: Thank you. You know what? I wish I could take a lot of credit for it, but most of it's coming from the people who are playing it, starting to drag their friends along. It seems like people actually have a pretty good time. We have lots of stuff. We have lots of opportunities where we're going to ask you to try and donate money. like I said, very upfront about the fact that this is absolutely for the kids, but we will make sure that you have a good time. We throw lots of little gimmicks in there to try and make it fun. We try to make sure that people get partnered up with people that they want to play with or with people that they came with. And just make sure everybody has a really good time, has good food. There's drinks. There's going to be entertainment. Usually we have at least a masseuse or two walking around doing chair massages. So it's just a really good time. It's a great environment. Northridge does a wonderful job with all their staff, and it's just a really comfortable room. So yeah, it's just, it seems like people just keep coming because they have a good time, which that seems weird, doesn't it?
7: Scott mentioned that, you know, that he meets a lot of people there, and there are some people that are who's who. There are some people that that are not who's who, and all a lot of people in between. And the overriding factor, I guess, for all of them is that they are all having a good time, and that's what's really exciting to me. We've met some great folks there. You know, some of them have been listeners of the show, and it's always fun to meet listeners, but it's always fun to talk to the folks that show up and find out why they're there. And for the most part, as you mentioned, they're not there necessarily to win some money. They were there to have a good time and raise some money for First Tee, which pretty much everybody in the room kind of believes in.
17: Yeah, definitely. Last year alone, I think we ended up raising almost $65,000 last year. So we're very grateful. I'll give a shout out to my good buddy Glenn, because he donated, I think, almost $2,500 himself last year.
7: Scott, is this a party you're missing this year? I couldn't quite tell from the thing with the Dodgers and being in the dugout and all of that. That was last year.
16: The Dodgers aren't in town this year, so I'm available. I'm going to have to get out of this event.
7: Okay. All right. And Scott, what's the best part of this evening for you?
16: Truthfully, it's just having fun with everybody else there for a great cause. And, you know, Adam, you blow me away, not just with the money you raise with this event, but of course the Capital Cup and everything else you do as well. The poker tournament is really just one of the ways you give back overall to raise money. I mean, you do such a phenomenal job, and I don't think people realize just how much you're really doing here, truthfully.
17: Thank you.
16: You're welcome. You deserve it. You know, in terms of your business, I want to get into this too, because I'm actually signed up now to here, and I'm going to go through the introductory phase of what it's like to get set up at Golf Fitness Solutions. What am I in for when I come out next week?
17: Well, definitely pain, maybe some more pain, and then a little bit more pain. And I'll make sure that I videotape this for you, Frank, so you can get all of it.
16: All to get social.
17: No,
7: so you know, Adam, I didn't realize you guys did reclamation projects.
17: Absolutely, as long as your last name is Marsh.
16: It's a serious one too.
7: Yeah, we've said many times you really are in pretty good shape. You run, you work out, and so in many cases, you know, Adam's job is going to be easy. But Adam, you know, for the uninitiated, when someone comes in for the first time, what can they expect besides the pain?
17: So with most of our programs, without a doubt, the number one thing you can expect is that we're going to take you through an assessment. So we want to figure out what your body can do in every range of motion that every joint in your body uses inside of the golf swing. So we start from ground up, work all the way up through the neck, and just see how all of your joints are functioning. That's the first place we're going to start when we build any type of program for anybody, is basically creating corrective exercises and strengthening exercises that are going to allow us to get those joints working more effectively. Or as some people might think of it as flexibility, we think of it more as mobility. You guys have heard my whole spiel on mobility is active range of motion. I think of flexibility as passive range of motion. So I really care much more about your mobility than I do about your flexibility. I want to know how much you can move inside of the golf swing. I want to know, can you stabilize yourself against the ground and move against that? Or are you looking like one of those inflatable dolls that's outside of a car dealership with hands flying all over the place and the streamers? Because if that's your golf swing, that's okay. We can fix that. But we want to know if that's what we're working with. So we want to make sure we're not guessing what you're doing. We want to make sure we have a really good idea of what's going on, so we're not just throwing stuff against the wall. We can be really effective with our programming and figuring out exactly where to target, what your low-hanging fruit is, and where we can get you kind of the quickest results in what you're doing. And then we can worry about some of the smaller stuff down the road.
16: Yeah, and I tell you, that's what really excites me, Adam, because, you know, Frank is generous. I do like to work out and keep in as good shape as I can. But, you know, what I really want to do is work out with the goal of getting my golf game better.
7: You know, Adam, we tend to be really kind of our folks tend to be kind of silly about this. You know, we think, gee, we'd really like to get into golf shape, but then it's, well, gee, I don't want to be embarrassed because I'm not in golf shape. You're not in a giant room with a whole bunch of people watching it. This is a fairly private assessment that you're going through, and so the notion of trusting you to take a look at people and assess and quite frankly not necessarily suggest that they have to go on from there. What you're doing is giving them information to make a decision about what they want to do from there. Correct?
17: Yeah, that's absolutely right. So we do offer group classes, but our assessments, like you said, are usually one-on-one. In fact, I did one earlier today. And we took them through the mobility assessment. We went through an interview process so I can get an idea of what their understanding of their golf swing is. We took them through some swings and the simulators so we could see did what we saw in their screen or their assessment show up in their golf swing. As golfers, over time, we get really good at creating these compensation patterns inside of our swings that make it look like we're doing what we think we're doing, but we're doing it in a much different way than we'd like to be doing, or is safe to be doing, or is effective to be doing. So what might look like a PGA Tour swing is very often not at all a PGA Tour swing.
7: And it's so easy to get into those habits. And, you know, there's the old joke about take 3 months off and come back. Mostly when people come back after a layoff, they actually play pretty well because those ingrained bad habits are kind of lost for a while. And as you say, the body and the mind have a way of kind of giving them back to us so that we protect what we think are issues within our bodies.
17: Yeah, our body is really good at getting from point A to point B. That being said, it doesn't necessarily take mechanics into account when it does it. It just sees a task and tries to complete it. Now, like the simplest way of doing it or trying to visualize that is if you drop something and you reach down to pick it up off the ground, how many times do we hear about somebody hurting their back because they bent over and grabbed with their hand instead of reaching down and lifting with their legs? The body does what takes the least amount of energy to complete that task possible. It doesn't necessarily think about whether or not, you know, your spine, your hips, your legs are all aligned and you put yourself in a mechanically advantageous position. So our job is to help train you to move in the most mechanically advantageous ways so that you can generate the most power, make sure that your joints are stabilized and not putting them in a compromised position so we can help mitigate the risk of injury as much as possible, and then ultimately improve your performance out on the golf course and just in your day-to-day life.
7: Scott, he used a lot of big words there, but I wouldn't worry about it. I think you can handle it.
16: I'm just going to show up and find out what happens, but I'm pretty convinced that Adam's going to be able to help me find some game and some fitness that I don't have right now. So it's really great. And your grand opening's cool because you're open now to a larger group of people who can take advantage of your service, too.
17: Yeah, we've got products for services, I guess I should say, for just about everybody. Our entry point now is $125 a month with our stretch class, which is probably perfect for anybody who's just not quite sure and wants to dip their toe in the water. It's at 7 a.m. on Wednesdays, and it's just a big group of guys led by one of our expert stretchers. He's got a better title than that, but Chris, who runs that class for us, and he does an awesome job of teaching anywhere from professional golfers to 85-year-olds how to stretch appropriately, where to stretch, why we're stretching, and effective ways of stretching. I think a lot of people stretch based off this idea of just pulling from joint to joint and not really paying attention to whether or not they're actually getting a stretch in the area that they're trying to get to. So we do a really good job of guiding people into what that looks like and how to get into the appropriate positions for doing that.
7: And you probably have a class in how to sit down at a poker table and not hurt yourself as well, correct?
17: We absolutely have that class. In fact, we even teach you how to get up from the poker table as well.
16: More importantly, you have the class that shows you how to open up your wallet as you're playing at the poker table for charity.
17: I will not be ashamed. I will absolutely remind you that we are here to take as much money from your wallet for the kids as possible, but we assure you that you will probably have a good time if you choose to have a good time with everything we put in front of you.
7: Adam Johnson's the owner of Golf Fitness Solutions and the man behind the First Tee Charity Poker Tournament Saturday, August 8th at Northridge Country Club, 5:30 start. Adam, if people want to play, how do they get involved?
17: Simplest way to do it, you can go to the Golf Fitness Solutions page on Facebook. You can go to the First Tee website. our First Tee Greater Sacramento website, and there will be a link on either one of those. You can email me at adam@golffitnesssolutions.com. I can keep going if you want me to.
7: I think you've covered it all, easiest ways. As you always do. And that is about all the time we have. Unfortunately, I'd love to talk to you more about this, but we'll just have to have you back. This is Adam Johnson, owner of Golf Fitness Solutions and the Poker Party, and you should do that. Our thanks to Ben Crenshaw for spending some time with us, and for you listeners for being along for the ride. We'll be back next week, same time, same station, Golf to go radio hour with Scott Marsh and me, Frank LaRosa.
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28: All right. Welcome, valued listeners. This is Craig Ashton. The show is All Things Legal. Personal injury attorneys distilling topical events into their legal essence. I'm usually joined by Edward Allen Shady. But based upon the fact that not only do we do this show, but we are actual real trial attorneys, he is, I think, in court today arguing against a summary judgment motion on a complicated premises liability case that ultimately has some nuances to it. And if he gets past the summary judgment, which is essentially going to improve your Jeopardy game, a judge determining that as a matter of law, the case cannot get in front of a jury based upon the fact that juries determine facts as applied to the law, and the judge makes a determination as to whether or not there is a particular law that has been implicated, and if the facts don't meet those elements, then the judge says, let's not waste the time of a jury because it shouldn't be even getting in front of them as a matter of law. So that's what summary judgment is. If Ed wins, which is likely, then ultimately the case will likely resolve for probably seven figures based upon the fact that it's a serious injury case. And if not, Ed, being the tanner of the legal profession, will appeal. All right, so let me break down the stories for you, determine whether or not you want to spend the next hour of your existence engaged in this experience. So, Insta career implosion, referring to Instagram, a double entendre, a play on words. So, Brandon Ayuk essentially has been in a dispute with the 49ers now for well over a year in regards to the rehab of a knee injury, and part of his contract indicates that he can go outside to some extent to get medical care to rehabilitate his knee injury, but there is a specific codicil in his contract that says that he has to do some of the rehabbing at the 49er facility. If you remember Aaron Rodgers, his Achilles tendon rupture, he ended up employing a doctor that was well-respected that gave him a surgery that was a bit experimental. And he had to have that approved because ultimately if somebody says, look, I'm not going to go the normal route of having my knee repaired. I'm going to hang upside down from the Bay Bridge for a couple weeks. And then I'm going to go to a shaman in the deepest rainforest of Peru. And that's how I'm going to treat my knee injury. Then at that point, the team has something to say about that because the health of the individual ultimately calls into question their guaranteed money. And if they're not following certain rules in regards to medical care, they don't have free form to treat their problems the way they see fit. And that's where Brandon Ayuk has got a problem. So instead of basically saying what we tell our clients when they sign up with Ashton and Price, that if anybody contacts you, do what you've always wanted to do and just say, call my lawyer, which he should have been saying. He's basically, let me go on Facebook and Instagram. So I'm going to walk you through about 8 different posts going all the way back to June where he's insulting the team, insulting the coach, essentially calling out his former roommate, I think, or teammate at ASU, and show you why these have legal consequence and also as a cautionary tale as do not negotiate your contract on social media. Very bad idea. Also bad idea, Paul Pelosi charged with hit and run in California. So we talked about last week when ultimately Paul Pelosi, I think he was driving a Maserati, hit a car and caused such an impact to the vehicle that the rear end of the vehicle that he hit was quote-unquote major damage, which is usually not listed unless it's really bad. I've seen minor impacts. You look at the picture and go, wow, that looks pretty bad, but it's called minor. When they write down major, that basically means that a seasoned law enforcement officer has taken a look at the vehicle and noted that this is a pretty significant impact to the vehicle, causing lots of damage, so much so that the impact knocked the vehicle that was parked onto the sidewalk. And then Paul Pelosi drove away, and then his car became disabled. So the question was whether or not Paul Pelosi would actually just get kind of a warning or whether or not and a ticket or whether or not he would actually face criminal charges. Well, it turns out the district attorney in Napa County may have been listening to the show because charges have been filed. I have a neighbor, Dennis. We call him the Viscount of Vallejo Street. He's been there for years. He knows the Pelosi family, knows Paul and Nancy, has dinner with them from time to time. Says they're super nice people, and I don't doubt that. But ultimately, when you're, and we had a little bit of debate about this, I said, when you're a public figure like Paul Pelosi, you might be a nice guy. But, part of the way that a system like ours breaks down, which is so important to have the rule of law followed, and when you're a famous person and it looks as though you're getting favorable treatment, then those who are not getting favorable treatment start to basically, hem and haw naturally, and probably rightfully so, about the application of the law in a blind way. Justice is supposed to be blind. So Paul Pelosi being charged with a misdemeanor, we'll walk you through that. Then for the first time that I've seen, Mayor Daniel Lurie in San Francisco is now officially speaking out about Waymo and autonomous vehicles in general. So I've been watching Waymo, which is basically crack the code for autonomous vehicle, essentially level 4 driving, where they can do it without human assistance in a geofenced area, which in this case is most of the San Francisco Bay Area, and geofenced in certain areas where they can't go, like into the San Francisco International Airport. They can drop you off outside at the rental car area, basically. So anyway, the idea is that there's been a lot of leeway and really not a whole lot of pushback from local government in San Francisco in regards to allowing this technology to develop. And then we've had a couple of snafus regarding a power outage where a lot of the cars got flummoxed and basically the flashing red lights, they basically stopped in traffic. Just the other day, I was walking down Grand Street on the weekend. It was during the World Cup, and Maggie McGreary's, which is on Grand Street right next to the Green Street pub and right next to Tupelo's on Grand Street. Ultimately, it's one way. A lot of people waiting to watch the soccer match, and a Waymo is stopped in traffic, and there's a big backup because somebody had opened up the trunk. And when you open up the trunk on a Waymo, it won't move. So because I've been paying attention, I've watched Waymo for a while, I knew that to be the case. Everybody's walking by, so I just walked by, shut the trunk, and then the car started going again, and actually a bunch of people started clapping. The guy behind gave me a thumbs up. So, because a lot of people don't understand the technology. So the point is that is a glitch. And, opening up a trunk and it basically being stopped there until a human being interacts with a vehicle is a glitch, which is, all fine and dandy if you're basically not getting a great seat to watch a soccer game, at least, on Grand Street. But at the end of the day, if there's a first responder that needs to get somebody who needs immediate medical attention or there's a fire, et cetera, and they're blocking the way, that's real problematic. And if somebody has a really bad medical event as a result of being blocked by an autonomous vehicle because it won't move, that's not great, and that would lead to probably a knee-jerk, basically legal application of restrictions on this technology. So Daniel Lurie is basically saying, now prove it before you deploy it. And I think that's talking to Waymo and also to Tesla, which is not nearly as advanced as Waymo. And then we've got Zooks, which is cool. It's like a push me, pull you. When you see it, you don't really know what direction it's going because it doesn't really have a front or a back. It's just a square. All right. So, or a rectangle. So anyway, so I'll walk you through that. And then we've got NHTSA is actually getting involved with manufacturers of autonomous vehicles and talking about basically having better disclosure as to the real safety aspects. Because when you're dealing with safety and Tesla kind of exaggerating about their cars are 10 times safer when it's in autonomous or full self-driving mode or autonomous vehicle mode, ultimately you start to bump into the Elizabeth Holmes area, which is goes beyond puffery and goes into public safety. And now NHTSA is getting involved, so I'll talk about that. Then what qualifies as an e-bike, I think this is interesting because you see all these e-bikes, and a lot of times I see it as a personal injury attorney. I see, you know, obviously somebody's like 12 years old on what's really an electronic motorcycle, electric motorcycle, classified as an e-bike. When you're under 18, you got to wear a helmet. So we'll walk you through what e-bikes, what qualifies as an e-bike and what qualifies as a electric motorcycle. And then you'll be surprised about the rules that apply to electric scooters because they're all over San Francisco. And then we've got AI Judge Judy. So finally, artificial intelligence that we can all agree upon is benefiting society. AI Judge Judy, I ask Claude to say, hey, in the voice of Judge Judy, write a response to drunk Florida man abandons airboat in front of sheriff's substation. He made some very poor decisions. And then three nude women air drying at Florida rest stop before chase, police say. And the drunken bicyclist arrested at Florida Taco Bell drive-thru at 3 o'clock in the morning. What can go wrong? Well, guess what? AI Judge Judy weighs in on the legal vagaries, the in flagrante delicto behavior of Florida man. It's worth sticking around for that. We come back, we'll go ahead and talk about Brandon Ayuk, Insta career implosion. Stay with us.

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1: What happens when the direct nephew of George Washington matches legal wits with the most prominent shady attorney on the planet? 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In the immortal words of the Princess Bride's Vicini, Thocrates, Plato, morons. 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
2: All right, we are back. When I say we are back, because I use that in the common sense, because ultimately we means me, Craig Fontaine, Ashton, Edward Allen Shady, ultimately a shady attorney who typically regales us with his legal stylings, is actually in court this morning on a summary judgment motion, fighting the good fight. So these are the things that we do because we're artisanal in the way we approach personal injury. A lot of personal injury law firms don't really talk to a lawyer, and ultimately have a paralegal doing most of the work. Our firm's totally different. We have lots of assistants that make our jobs a lot easier in regards to information collection, but the distillation of that information and the application of it towards the result of the imperfect remedy of money and as much as possible, which is all we can get in the legal system in terms of justice when it comes to personal injury cases under the common law of negligence in most cases, is what we're limited to is the imperfect remedy of money. Many, many clients, unfortunately, now I have clients that you know, are basically trying to help their son through a very difficult secondary brain injury, and they're focusing on helping him rehab and making sure that his health is maintained so he can get the best recovery possible. So we are paying attention to all the legal issues. We have multiple clients, unfortunately, that have died in basically assisted living settings where they develop bed sores and their loved ones die. We have many cases where people are involved in auto accidents and they have significant spine injuries where they end up needing reconstructive spine surgery, broken necks, broken backs, etc. Fractured femurs, comminuted open fractures of tibia and fibulas, and motorcycle accidents. Very serious business, and they all would rather have a magic wand instead of the millions of dollars that ultimately are the outcomes we typically get in cases like that, if all of the facts line up appropriately and the defendant has the ability to compensate our clients. But the imperfect remedy of money is all we can get, not a magic wand, because they'd love to waive that, and then they, if they win their case, they can waive it and the loss never occurred. That would be justice. That would get them back to happiness, hope, and joy in a perfect setting. But we don't have a perfect setting, so we get the imperfect remedy of money. That's what we do on in our careers, but not what we do on the show. Because the show actually allows me to have a little bit of fun, get into some intellectual pathways that have nothing to do with personal injury. Unless, of course, you're thinking about the personal injury that Brandon Ayuk is doing to himself as a result of going on Instagram and trying to negotiate out of his contract. Wow. This is really, you know, social media is kind of a new thing. It's been only been around really in really important, really ubiquitous form now for the last decade or so. So you would just think that people would use common sense. And if you had a group of representatives, Brandon Ayuk would say, hey,

I don't know whether or not that's true, and that's me speaking. But bottom line, the contract seems to clearly say that, look, if you get injured, these are the parameters during of which you must follow. You're free to follow some more experimental avenues of recovery, but there's certain core aspects of your recovery that you got to follow through with, and maybe a certain orthopedic surgeon, maybe a certain type of procedure. And also it includes rehabilitation, which includes doing some of the rehabilitation at the 49er facility. He didn't do that. And so the 49ers said, look, you breached the contract. So they voided $27 million of guaranteed money. So, you know, big mistake. I mean, all you got to do is go follow through with physical therapy. We always tell our clients, look, if you're injured, use the gift of medical care. Follow through. Because if you don't, and then in the end, we're trying to create a story where in the Hansel and Gretel mythology usually is pretty apropos, where, you know, if you started out at a point and you're missing breadcrumbs throughout the process, it's hard to connect where you are as to where you began. So use the gift of medical care. And it looks like Brandon Ayuk decided to use the gift of medical care outside of the requirements that were under his contract, which there are consequences. So instead of basically acting like an adult, he essentially thought it would be a very good idea to kind of go on social media and through a series of posts, some of them, you know, Instagram is basically digital recordings, video with, you know, audio, and just not smart. So on June 6th, he posts himself wearing a Commander's hat, as if there was any doubt which team Ayuk had his eye on whenever his position, his post-49ers career got underway. He put that to rest with an Instagram story on June 6th, in which he was wearing a Washington Commander's cap. So, well, he's still in the 49ers, still basically on the roster, still under contract. He's posting on social media that ultimately he wants to go play for the Commanders, and he eyes a reunion with quarterback Jaden Daniels, with whom he was a teammate at Arizona State in 2019. So then he also goes on later on June 6th. He basically posts another video on Instagram, and he says, the truth is they scared. They scared. They know how I get. They're going to say, oh, yeah, B.A., Brandon Ayuk did this. B.A. did that. You know that expletive, allegedly. But what they're going to say is B.A. sucks at football because they know how I get. Man, stop running from the belt. The belt coming. So essentially what he's saying is that he's going to punish the 49ers. You know, any of us who grew up in a different generation, we knew what that meant when wait till your dad gets home. There usually was some sort of a wardrobe accessory that helped keep the pants up, but that was used in a different fashion to essentially allow for the dictates of parental direction to have a bite, which was being spanked with a belt. Usually, at least in my case, I had fair warning, so I would be able to don several different layers of undergarments to lessen the blow of the impact of the blunt force trauma of the belt that typically followed as a result of my dad getting home from a long day at work and then having my mother tell him that essentially I needed to be disciplined. So I think when Brandon Ayuk says the belt is coming, that's what he's referring to. And, you know, it doesn't go over well. First of all, it's not very professional. So, I mean, if you're trying to get onto another team and you're doing that, you know, it's just going to look, all right, maybe this guy's gifted, but he's got a real problem following direction. And, you know, you can be as gifted as you like, but if Leonardo, you know, da Vinci wants to paint basically, you know, the dogs playing poker, you know, and you can't teach him how to basically coach him how to paint the Mona Lisa, then his skill's basically lost. So we got a guy who's got Leonardo da Vinci's skills in football, but he's basically looks like he's uncoachable. Then on June 9th, Ayuk slams dumb 49ers. Quote, you want to know why they really mad, though? They're mad because they're stupid and dumb. They're mad that they paid me $50 million in 8 months and they voided my guarantees for 2027, and I'm about to be on a new team in 2027. And that was June 9th. So this is another Instagram post. A very, you know, childish. Doesn't bode well for him signing a new contract. It's going to affect, cost him millions and millions of dollars. It may be satisfying to do that in real time, but from a purely legal perspective, it's going to have significant impact on his new contract. Then on June 27th, he goes on Instagram again. He says, take me off your bum F team. TF is hold up. We is not cool. We won't be cool, and I will never be stepping in that building, Levi Stadium. And that was now June 27th. So again, not a very good idea. July 2nd, he goes on basically to then call into question the national

0: Football League's Players Association, essentially saying they don't have his back either. So now he's insulting the team, and then the National Football League's Players Association, which essentially enforces contracts and makes sure that all the rules that have been negotiated on behalf of the players are upheld, and now he's insulting them at MFLPA. Can I get a fresh set of eyes on this case? Because the ones on it right now, obviously sleeping on the job, and they're saying all this because I missed rehab. No, I didn't miss rehab. I just didn't rehab with you all. So, yeah, maybe that's true. But if the contract says this is a part of your contract, says that you must do these things, it's not you may, it's you must, and he doesn't do it, it's clear. It's a clear violation, and that's how the contract got voided. So now he's saying not only is the team a bunch of dummies and idiots, and he's not cool with them, and he rehabbed, but you know they're idiots and they don't know how to rehab. But now he's calling in the group that ultimately would have his back in regards to contract negotiation to indicate that maybe it was unconscionable or not following the rules of the players union. Now he's insulting them. Not a very good idea. So now he's got July 4th. He takes a jab at Jaden Daniels, who's the guy he played football with. Basically, apparently Jaden Daniels is not responding to him, which very smart. Jaden Daniels goes, look, I'm not engaging. I'm not getting involved. You know, I've got a contract. I'm not going to affect my ability to earn a living, and I'm not going to engage with somebody on social media in regards to private contractual issues based upon my agreement with the NFL, my team, and the National Football League Players Association. So Brandon Ayuk says, you're on my team now. You're on my team now. You follow my rules. Boy, I'm a grown man, not a boy. You're going to have to stop running behind your mama. I might believe what you're and I might believe what you're talking about. So I'm not exactly sure the grammar was up to and the syntax was up to the task of really communicating what he had to say, other than he's not happy with his friend, Mr. Daniels, who he played football with at ASU. And then July 8th, he goes on again, Instagram story, a jab at Daniels again. He said, I don't do the internet, bro, referring to Daniels. Super smart. Good job, Mr. Daniels. That's not Jack Daniels talking. That's basically Jaden Daniels talking, and maybe Jack Daniels is talking for Brandon Ayuk, who knows. He said, I don't do the internet, bro. Get my phone if you got to talk to me, bro. You got my number. I called. You didn't answer. Get my phone, bro. It's important. It's the money on the line. So now he's basically trying to get his friend to respond to him in a very sensitive contract negotiation setting via social media. And then another quote, it'd be like BA in a social media antics. Expletive, I got to get paid somehow because employer holding me captive without paying, at least social media paying. I'll tell you what, if I get back in the NFL, man, I'm still going to be my F on social media. So bottom line, that just tells the NFL, any team, look, this guy's basically not controllable. You're going on social media. It just, you know, when you've got multi-million dollars on the line here, very competitive system where, you know, you're basically just a bat squeak ahead of the person behind you. You know, and it's super competitive and it's a meritocracy. And with all things being equal, you got a guy acting like this, you know, you're basically, this is a death knell for you. I don't even think the Canadian Football League, because we don't have a great relationship with Canada right now. They're probably not even going to take it. All right. And then the last one, this is just a couple of days ago on July 18th. Coach want me back so I can draw all the coverage and make it easy for the guys to remind him of himself back in his heyday. He posted on his Instagram story, seemingly referencing Shanahan, who played wide receiver at the University of Texas between 1999 and 2002. It's unclear what Ayuk means by guys that remind him of himself. So essentially, he's basically saying that Coach Shanahan is basically trying to get him back on the team so he can pull all the coverages off the other players that are on the team, that hit receivers that aren't as good as him, just like Shanahan, who basically wasn't that good as a wide receiver, to make them all look better. So now he's upsetting his coach directly. He's basically calling out the other receivers on the team, indicating that they're not as good as him. The only reason that he would come back to make them look better because they're not able to do it on their own. Just a super bad idea. So Instagram, social media, the instant, basically, career implosion of Brandon Ayuk. Not going to end well. Contract says what it says. He's already lost $27 million. If the 49ers want to keep the guy around, he's stuck. He's basically stuck in that contract, and I don't think the NFL Players Association is going to step up because he's insulting them as well. So if this is a tale of what not to do in regards to negotiating any contract, anything, if you got a dispute with your wife or your husband, do not go on Instagram. Keep it to yourself. Maybe talk to one of your trusted advisors, or, you know, if you got a lawyer friend, call them. 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When we come back, Paul Pelosi charged with hit and run in California by the Napa district attorney. 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
1: 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In the immortal words of the Princess Bride's Vicini, Thocrates, Plato, morons. 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
0: All right, we are back. When I say we are back, I mean I am back, Craig Fontaine Ashton, on a show we called All Things Legal. Personal injury attorneys distilling topical events into their legal essence. Eventually working on getting, got a bunch of shows to go up on YouTube. So they are not up yet. So they will be, probably there's about 15 of them about ready to go up. So if you want to take a look to see, how we can port ourselves, at least, on digital recording in video, as we used to know it, then I think that would probably be instructive. I like to wear bow ties and, ultimately Ed, is a former Division I college water polo player. I'm swimming Alcatraz, I think it's August 8th. The sixth time, so you can kind of see what a lawyer looks like that swims Alcatraz. And we like to say we swim with the sharks, but they give us professional courtesy. All right, so basically, Paul Pelosi, famous Nancy Pelosi's husband, also very good with money, has lots of success with investment banking, and, you know, had a lot of success. Seems like a pretty good guy, at least according to my neighbor who knows him well. So he's super nice, not pretentious, and kind of a, you know, really nice family person who's committed to the community. But we all make mistakes. I mean, look at Brandon Ayuk. Holy moly. But Paul Pelosi has had some problems recently with driving, especially in Napa. He got a DUI in 2022, and there was a leaving the scene aspect of it, which did not enhance the charges, and he was put on probation for 3 years. But that particular time frame in terms of probation, where you have a lot more latitude in taking away people's liberty and curtailing what they get to do as citizens freely, has passed. So he just got in a hit-and-run accident about 2 weeks ago in Napa. And I've seen this a lot in our practice because, you know, I've been a personal injury lawyer for decades, started practicing law in San Francisco on Montgomery Street. But Melvin Bell, I was still practicing, and in Arnold Laub, I worked in his office at 807 Montgomery Street. And, you know, you see a lot of things over that time, and you do see people leaving scenes, and it's very, very important that you don't do that. If somebody's injured and you leave the scene, it could be a felony right off the bat. So you're just basically going from a civil cause of action for money damages to potential felony, losing your liberty. And then once you get a felony, there's all kinds of aspects that are attached to that in regards to trying to get employment, et cetera. It's not great. So you don't want to do that. And you'd also don't want to leave the scene when there's property damage. It's just a matter of somebody damages a very valuable piece of property that you own and they leave the scene and don't leave just the elements of here's my name, here's my address, here's my contact, here's my insurance information. If you can't find somebody, just leave a note. That's it. Simple as that. You do that, then you meet the elements and you're fine. In this particular case, the evidence is that Mr. Pelosi basically hit a car, hit it so hard that it basically major damage, knocked it up onto the curb. And then when I read that he said that he got out and he couldn't tell what he hit, and so he just basically just kept driving. Not credible. Not credible. So at that point, my feeling was, you know, just intuitively, look, you know, you can't be doing that. So either you are too old, and we're not to say that, you know, we want to give you the benefit of the doubt. There are people that I have a friend, Richard's 90 years old. And man, he walks all over San Francisco. He's totally fit. came over to a party that I had in San Francisco and was drinking, you know, top shelf scotch. And, you know, no problem. You know, 90. The guy basically is super solid. He's got all of his faculties. He's fully fit to drive a car. G-Man, who's our producer, fully fit to drive a car. Basically in the same age range as Paul Pelosi, and some others aren't. You know, love or hate Joe Biden. I mean, he just didn't seem to me like he was doing great. And, you know, when you get to be a certain age, you know, there should be some restrictions. I mean, we have it for pilots and is also for driver's licenses. So in this particular case, there's two issues. One is either you are cognis mentis and you knew what you did and you left, and then that's a misdemeanor. Or you are old enough whereby you probably don't have all your faculties and you probably shouldn't have a driver's license. So if they weren't going to charge him and just leave this up as a simple ticket, I just thought that would send the wrong message that the rich and powerful, basically those who have gotten a lot of their power and their riches from basically being public servants, which, you know, is kind of a disconnect if you're a public servant, but you made all this money as a result of insider information, which is not illegal, but, you know, basically gives you an opportunity to make all this money that we don't. And you're essentially serving us, but you're using that particular codicil, that essentially loophole, to get insider information, which of course you're going to make money on a company that, you know, you're proposing legislation that's going to help an industry. You can invest in advance, and, you know, it's almost a sure thing. I mean, it's just sure bet. So, you know, they've got all this money and he leaves the scene. So I thought for sure he should get charged. And I talked to my neighbor. He said, you know, I just think he's a good guy, and I'm not sure I agree with that. So I was interested to see what the Napa District Attorney would do, and just got announced in San Francisco Chronicle. Pelosi, 86, of St. Helena, was charged with a misdemeanor hit and run. He was additionally charged with the infraction of making an unlawful turn, according to the Napa County District Attorney. So I was going to have Tatiana on the show this morning, who works in our office. She used to be the Nevada City Deputy District Attorney. So they're the ones that make the charging decision. So the way it works is that you got the police show up, their initial law enforcement. They basically do an investigation. They make a recommendation for a DMV notification. In other words, issue a citation, which goes to the DMV. And that's when you get points on your record and ultimately have to go to driving school or basically traffic school. And then you can get it taken off if you haven't done traffic school within the allotted time. And then there's also a criminal issue. So sometimes a traffic violation through the DMV can also be a criminal issue through the district attorney's office, because you violated the rights of the people of California, and then a criminal charge needs to be brought. And so if the recommendation from the sheriff is to the district attorney, I think we have enough evidence to charge this particular misdemeanor hit and run, then it's up to the district attorney's office as to whether or not they want to actually make the charge. They can use prosecutorial discretion and not do it. But in this case, they did it. And I think it sends a message, which is a good one. You're not above the law. California is known as a very liberal state. And these are basically liberal royalty here. And when you send a message that people that are super connected, about as connected as you can get in our state, still basically have the application of the law in cases where it should be applied, then I think that sends a message that the rule of law is still basically alive and thriving in our country and in our state. So essentially, a witness reported that the crash crashed to law enforcement. Alleged Pelosi was driving north at the time of the crash and briefly stopped, then drove away, according to the sheriff's office. Parked car sustained, quote unquote, major rear damage, and his front tire was forced onto the curb. It's not the first time Pelosi had had a hit and run with authorities. In 2022, he pleaded guilty to misdemeanor charges of driving under the influence in Napa County. He was sentenced to 5 days in jail and 3 years probation. In announcing Friday's criminal charges against Pelosi, the district attorney, Allison Haley, said it included answers, frequently asked questions such as why Pelosi was not charged with DUI and why he was still allowed to drive. And she basically said this, quote, "The district attorney's office has an ethical obligation to file only those charges that can be proven beyond a reasonable doubt based upon the available evidence. No evidence indicating the defendant was driving under the influence was presented to our office." So I think that's fair. I mean, if it wasn't, it wasn't. I mean, bottom line is evidence. And if there wasn't any evidence, regardless of what occurred, you have to basically put on some blindfolds and treat this person just like anybody else. So in this particular case, they're just saying, look, it just shreds credulity, especially with the witness statements and the major damage to the car, that you couldn't have seen it. And the alternative is that if it turns out that there is an issue in regarding to the mental and physical ability to drive, then instead of basically going through the misdemeanor charges for hit and run, there might be an application to the DMV for them to do an investigation to take away his driving privileges. So either way, there's going to be a penalty. The penalty would probably fit what occurred. Thank goodness nobody was in the car, because then at that point it would have been a felony hit and run, totally different issue these cases. Usually you don't see that unless there's serious injury. And in this case, it was an unoccupied parked car. But the law is the law, so you basically got to follow it. All right, Waymo, I've been watching this for a while because I have a place in North Beach basically right on Vallejo Street on Telegraph Hill. And below my apartment, my and my wife's apartment, ultimately we could see a driving structure or a parking structure where Waymo had been basically parking for years. And so I would watch them going back about 5 or 6 years, kind of going through the streets of San Francisco and kind of nervously, you know, as a machine might do, make a left-hand turn. And, you know, I would watch it as a personal injury lawyer, and I was going, you know, there's a lot of kind of fits and starts in regards to the turning motion. It doesn't look as though it's confident mechanically to make these particular movements. And it was kind of learning. And over time, I noticed, hey, you know, I drive the vehicles and they make left-hand turns kind of more aggressively in front of other cars when they're merging. They basically go quickly to the speed limit. They kind of do California stops, which I just noticed it. Because you drive me around, it basically slows and then goes instead of basically stops completely, which has got to be built in. But the idea is that in terms of understanding the general dynamic of transportation, getting people safely in normal situations, it does a great job. But there are now situations that ultimately when you've got either emergency personnel showing up, like when there's a power outage, or like when there's a fire or an accident. There was an accident a few weeks ago where essentially there was many cars involved, and the Waymo basically kind of would not move, and it was blocking the fire truck coming in. Fire truck was able to go around it, but they had a difficult time getting in touch with Waymo to get the car to move. So, I mean, that's a problem, and you can't have that, because right now it's just basically an inconvenience. And many times I'll notice, because I'll be walking on Grant Street from basically Union Square, and Grant Street's, you know, really beautiful. And plus, my wife has me go by Cartier, and you know, it's on Grant Street and leads up to Post. And you hang a right, and you're at Neiman Marcus. So the idea is that when you walk back, you go through Chinatown, and so it's a one-way street. And a lot of times these Waymos, you know, they get kind of flummoxed with all the different pedestrians, a lot of tourists, and you get a lot of honking. And, you know, it's kind of a nuisance, but it's not anything that's going to be a safety issue. But when you got these breakdowns during power outages, or when there's a fire, or during the 4th of July, they're running over fireworks and then basically becoming disabled, and then you can't get in touch with these vehicles, especially now when you've got Waymo, which seems to have cracked it. Then you've also got Zooks and Nuro and Apollo Auto, and you've got Tesla. It's kind of the Wild West. And so Dan Lurie basically had been the new mayor. I think he's doing a great job balancing the charm of San Francisco with basically getting people off the streets that are high on fentanyl, and also basically having essentially a 9-story limit to new apartments. So you're not basically taking away the charm of all these beautiful views. Instead of going, you know, Hong Kong, they're going basically Paris or you know, London. If you're flying to these big cities or Barcelona, you know, you'll notice that the skyline or the cityscape is basically the same height. So they don't block views from certain great things like the Sagrada Familia or the Eiffel Tower, or, you know, basically Big Ben, et cetera. In San Francisco, there's so many vista sites where you've got either the Transamerica building, which is the pure, you know, basically the Eiffel Tower of, you know, North America. You've got Alcatraz, you've got the Bay Bridge, you've got the Golden Gate Bridge. You basically got, you know, all these beautiful views, Alcatraz, et cetera. And you don't want to block those. And so I think Daniel Lurie's doing a good job of keeping this, you know, abundance and yes, in my backyard stuff, you know, building all these, high rise apartments that are going to make a very small number of people a lot of money and probably create maybe 300 affordable housing units. And the rest are going to go to, you know, wealthy people that don't even live in San Francisco. I think he's doing a good job, but he's basically finally said in terms of what's going on with these autonomous vehicles, prove it before you deploy it. Before deploying autonomous vehicles, autonomous vehicle operators must demonstrate major event operational readiness through testing and exercises. So as a result of that, there is now a proposed Senate Bill 1246, which essentially has a system of fines, $5,000, $10,000, and then requiring that the vehicles are either disabled, there's either a technician that comes out for the company, or ultimately has a system where first responders can push the vehicle out of the way to make sure that people's health, safety, and welfare aren't impacted by this particular technology. I think it's a good idea. Daniel Lurie's finally speaking out, and now it's going in front of the legislature in Sacramento to determine whether or not there's going to be some rules that apply that has have a little bit of have some penalties involved that can impact the operation of these vehicles. Because there's a difference between a nuisance and basically a public safety risk. And a nuisance is, you know, the trunk that I was telling you about that's open on Grant Street. I close it and it moves on. So, you know, if you're late for, you know, seeing the opening kick with Argentina in the World Cup finals against Spain, I mean, that's one thing. But I mean, if you're basically having a heart attack and the first responder can't get to you because a Waymo's not moving because the trunk's open, that's not that's a whole different ballgame. And also, NHTSA's taking a look at it now, too, to hold the manufacturers responsible for some of their safety claims, going from basically puffery into Elizabeth Holmes, where when you say that you can do it, but there's health and safety risk and people are being hurt, then that's a totally different ballgame. It could be criminal liability going forward. All right, we come back. We'll finish up with that, and then we'll get into AI Judge Judy. Florida man stories. There's three of them. You got to stay for this. They're funny. They're instructive, and let's, you know, AI can do some good, at least in illuminating the vagaries of Florida.
1: 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What happens when the direct nephew of George Washington matches legal wits with the most prominent shady attorney on the planet? I'll tell you, the All Things Legal Show. Decades of legal expertise distilling the latest sports and celebrity legal battles, the Constitution, AI, and the thousand ways Florida man flaunts the law while in flagrante. In the immortal words of the Princess Bride's Vicini, Thocrates, Plato, morons. 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You've been served.
0: All right, I am back. When I say I am back, Craig Fontaine Ashton, usually joined by Edward Allen Shady, colleague, friend, fellow Ironman finisher, swimmer of Alcatraz. He is in court, so there's not a shady attorney. Give you some legal direction. Just me, Craig Fontaine Ashton. Go to Point of Face to a Voice. 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Makes a big difference. As Polybius said, the first step is 50% of the outcome. So if you go in the wrong direction early, okay, I get these cases that come in and their cases are so improperly handled that many times we turn them down because it's just like jumping into a burning legal building that didn't have to be lit on fire. And it makes it very difficult to reconnoiter your way out of it legally and then go on the right pathway. So do yourself a favor, get an artisanal law firm like Ashton & Price involved if you got personal injury. The consultation's free and there's never a fee until we win. All right. So just real quickly on e-bikes, just so you know, there's basically three e-bike classifications. And the way you know it's an e-bike, it's got pedals. You've got a class one, it's got pedals, top speed, 20 miles an hour. You don't have to wear a helmet if you're over 18. If you're under 18, you always got to wear a helmet. It's got no throttle, and ultimately you don't have to register it, and you don't need a driver's license. Probably going to be covered under your homeowner's insurance. Class two also has pedals. It has a top speed of 20 miles an hour like the class one, and basically no driver's license, and it's got a throttle, which is different from the class one, which has no throttle. So you got a throttle on the class two, but it's got pedals, 20 miles an hour, top speed, no throttle on the class one. Class three basically is 28 miles an hour. It's got pedals, so that's what keeps it in the e-bike, and it's got a basically goes up to 28 miles an hour. And it's a helmet's required for all riders. And the bottom line is you don't have to register it, but you got to be 16 years or older to ride it. And then the other ones are basically e-motorbikes. So they go, speed varies. There's no pedals. So anytime you see no pedals, like on an e-scooter or an e-moto, those are not considered bikes. And the rules are completely different. And if you have an electric motorcycle, essentially, which is no pedals, at that point you need a driver's license and registration. So if you got pedals on one of these e-bikes, then you don't have to have a driver's license or registration. But the one that goes 28 miles an hour, you have to be over 16 to ride it. All right, so that's kind of the rules. There's some basically legal. There's a Senate bill in the making to kind of help redefine this because it's kind of confusing. All right, so let's go ahead and talk about AI Judge Judy. We've got three stories. Essentially, I take temporal, recent, and ultimately real Florida man stories, and I write into AI's Claude and on Anthropic. Right in the voice of Judge Judy. And this is what we got. AI Judge Judy weighs in on three nude women were air drying at Florida rest stop before chase. Let me put my glasses on here so I can make sure I do this justice. All right. You were air drying at a rest stop on Interstate 75, putting on suntan lotion in your birthday suit at 11 o'clock in the morning. Do I have a stupid face? Does my face look stupid to you? Because that's the only way you sell me that story, and I'm not buying what you're selling. And here's what I know. I know it because I've been doing this longer than you've been alive. When the police pull up to a rest stop and you decide the smart move is to jump in the car and floor it into oncoming traffic, you were not showering. And as people who were just got out of the shower did not lead a highway chase. They put on a robe. They say, "Officer, I'm sorry." They don't enter the oncoming lane of traffic and make 11 other drivers swerve into the grass. You nearly ran over a pedestrian. You nearly ran over the officer who had to jump back like a matador. And then you call the chase off. You get spotted at a convenience store and then you run again. That's not a mistake. A mistake happens. The second time, that's a decision. That's a lifestyle. When they finally stop, stick your tires, and your car is sitting there flat as a pancake, what do you geniuses do? You interlock your arms like you're at a slumber party. Ma'am, this isn't a group hug. The police broke the windows. There was a taser involved. There was a metal bat. Somebody brought a bat to a suntan lotion emergency. And there was marijuana in the car, which I suspect explains the quality of the decision-making from top to bottom. Here's my ruling. I don't believe you. I don't believe you when I started. I don't believe you now. And if you come back tomorrow, I still won't believe you. Beauty may be skin deep, but stupid ladies goes all the way to the bone. Case dismissed and put your clothes on. All right. A drunk Florida man abandons airboat in front of sheriff's substation. Quote, he made some very poor decisions. Here's what AI Judge Judy had to say. You're 43 years old. You're a grown man with a job, a mechanic, a man who works with his hands. Presumably owns a calendar and knows what day it is, and you decided that Sunday night was a night to blow a .34 into a machine. Let me put that in English for the people at home. Four times the legal limit. Four times. The sheriff said he doesn't know how you were walking. I'll go on one better. I don't know how you were breathing. People go to the hospital at that number. You went driving with a boat. Not even a small boat. An airboat. The kind with a giant fan on the back. You loaded a whole airboat onto a trailer, and you got behind the wheel of an F-150, while you were seeing three of everything, and you towed it down a public road until it slid right off the trailer and parked itself, of all the places on God's green earth, directly in front of a sheriff's substation. You could not have picked a worse address if you used a map. That's not bad luck, sir. That's the universe telling you to stay home. Now here's the part that makes me want to reach across this bench. When the boat falls off, does a reasonable person go, "You know what? I've had a rough night. Let me quietly deal with this." No, you drive away, you leave the boat blocking the road, and then when you come back for it, instead of being grateful nobody got killed, you start screaming at your friend, the one man kind enough to help you, about how he's tying it wrong. The audacity. You're four times the legal limit, and you're a supervisor now. And the deputy tells you to calm down. What do? You puff your chest out, you ball up your fists, and you charge at law enforcement. On the scale of one to jail, sir, you scored a jail. Don't tell me you messed up. I hate that phrase. Messed up is when you forget your anniversary. This is a documented four-alarm catastrophe with a boat in it. Beauty is skin deep. .34 goes right to the liver. Take the plea. Case dismissed. All right. AI Judge Judy, drunken bicyclist arrested at Florida Taco Bell drive-thru. 3 o'clock in the morning. Let's just start there. Because the hour tells me everything. Nothing good has ever happened in a drive-thru at 3 o'clock in the morning. Nobody's ever made a wise, sober, life-affirming choice at 3 a.m. at a Taco Bell lane. And you, sir, are the proof. You rode a bicycle, up to the drive-thru window. Now, I want to be fair to you. That is technically a vehicle. It has wheels. The young man at the window, who's making minimum wage and just wants his shift to end, tells you, no bikes in the drive-thru. That's the rule. It's not personal. It's probably on a sign. And a normal person, the night at Chalupa at 3 in the morning, says, fine, and pedals home to a sad bowl of cereal. Not you. You refuse to leave. You're so committed to this order that the employees have to call the police. Think about that. created a hostage situation over a Crunchwrap. These kids call 911 because a grown man on a bicycle would not go away. That is your legacy, sir. And then the police arrive and you're drunk, which, shockingly, I nearly fell out of my chair. And you're wearing a Swiss Army knife on your belt loop, like you're going to whittle something on the ride home. When the officer goes to take the knife for everybody's safety, what does your brilliant beer-soaked brain decide? Grab the officer's arm. That's the move. That's what turns a go-home buddy into a felony. Because here's the difference, and I want you to hear me. Riding a bike drunk to Taco Bell, that's a Florida Tuesday. That's embarrassing, not criminal. But you grabbed a police officer, got wrestled to the ground, and earned yourself a resisting arrest with violence. It took a story that ends with you being gently sent home and turned into a mugshot over a taco that you never even got. You didn't even get the food, sir. That's a tragedy. If it could blow up your whole night, at least come away with a burrito. You went to war and came back with handcuffs and an empty stomach. The knife has more sense than you did, and it's an inch long. Case dismissed. And walk your bike home next time. All right, well, that's AI Judge Judy. So everybody feels that perhaps AI is basically boding and warning us of the coming computer apocalypse. But at least we know the benign effect of AI Judge Judy on the distillation of the vagaries of Florida Man from a legal perspective is actually not only spot on when it comes to the distillation of the law and its application, either in a criminal or a civil setting, but it also is really, really funny. And I really enjoy doing it. And when it spits it out in 30 seconds, it makes me laugh. I hope it makes you laugh as well. Thanks for listening to the show. We definitely enjoy doing it. 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
12: Any golfer would be thrilled to listen to Jack Nicklaus talk, and I had to tap the enthusiasm brakes a bit when I had a chance to interview him. But over the course of 40-plus years, Nicklaus wrote enduring words in Golf Digest magazine. Max Adler compiles some of the best. Nicklaus says, "When I putt, I hold my breath before initiating the stroke to keep my head and body still." About putting, he said, "I visualize the putter shaft as being extremely limber, almost as flexible as a length of rope, which means the only way I can get the club head to swing truly is to stroke putts very softly." He said, "The harder I want to hit a shot, the slower I try to begin the swing." About the game, he said, "The key to playing well is to understand who you are as a person and then manage that. I'm finding now more than ever that the game of a lifetime can give you the time of your life without ever striking a shot." Sounds pretty much like life itself. That's your Golf to Go. I'm Frank LaRosa.
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0: Yeah, LeBron is a Sixer. And Topps actually broke the news. Welcome to another episode of the True Sports Card Show. I'm Whitey Gleason. Happy to be back. Thanks to AJ for picking me up, doing a fine job in my absence. We got a lot to cover today, so that's enough of the tomfoolery. LeBron is a Sixer. Topps Chrome Baseball is here. And Fernando is on the box for the soon-to-be-released Topps Football 2026. So let's dive right in and wheel out the star of our show. He knows more about cards than you and always keeps a Barry Bonds card in his shoe. Cameron Pilati and his new Meta glasses.
1: We're recording this. I'm wearing the sunglasses. I'm recording this and we're capturing some scintillating footage right now. Also, you mentioned Barry Bonds. Did you mean it because his birthday was yesterday?
0: Yeah.
1: 62 years old.
0: How about that? You know who else had a birthday yesterday in sports? Nick Nurse, the coach of the Sixers. Happy freaking birthday, huh?
1: Is he 62?
0: He's probably something about that, around there.
1: I did not know Barry Bonds was 62 years old. He looks great.
0: Mm-hmm.
1: You know why, obviously.
0: Because he keeps himself in good shape.
1: That's what I was going to say, but
0: yeah.
1: Yes.
0: Those Meta glasses are great, by the way. Emran let me try them out before the show.
1: Mm-hmm.
0: I put them on. I looked at Emran and I said, hey, Meta. Who is that? And it said, hey, card guy, shut up. So I thought that was
1: the accuracy.
0: Yeah.
1: The accuracy for
2: hey,
1: Meta.
2: Hey, card guy, shut up and just talk about cards, you idiot.
1: We have some.
0: Thank you, Ramsey. Ramsey's all over it today.
1: We have quite a bit of great news today to talk about. But one of the things that we should talk about is a question that many of our listeners, and when I say many of our listeners, too, have both of them. Our boy Jason has said many times, because he's a Dylan Cardwell fan.
0: Yeah, yeah.
1: Angling,
0: stalker, maybe? I mean, angling, if we're being honest.
1: It's not really a stalker if the person doesn't know that you're following them.
0: you sound like you speak from experience. That's not creepy.
1: We can edit this out, right?
0: Mm-hmm.
1: Oh, it's live radio?
0: Mm-hmm.
1: So I texted Dylan. Yes, that is a flex. Hey, Dylan, did you sign any cards in Vegas? And Dylan responded quite quickly. And go ahead and describe on the radio, Whitey, what you're looking at.
0: Hey, make sure you get milk before you come home.
1: That's not what he said. Wrong person.
0: Oh, that's the wrong text. Yes. Yes, sir. He says, it says Psalms 10.
1: Well, what is it? It's a picture of his card that he signed.
0: With his debut patch.
1: Yes.
0: Yeah.
1: So I have a picture of the debut
0: with the
1: patch.
0: RC. Yeah. Beautiful card.
1: Absolutely. Mm-hmm. And I just think that he said that he signed multiple things. So definitely his debut patch as well as other cards. So Jason, if you're listening, it appears that Dylan Cardwell signed rookie cards are on the way and in product.
0: Very nice.
1: We just got all the promotional products for Topps Chrome Basketball Update.
0: Yeah.
1: They just landed at a store yesterday, 2 days ago, so we're going to be putting that stuff out. However, I'm very curious, and you'd mentioned this because there was a big event that happened recently. I don't know if you heard this, but LeBron signed with the Sixers.
0: LeBron James?
1: Yes, LeBron James. He was a...
0: So I wrote it down, but I don't pay attention to what I read. So
1: maybe we'll get to it at some point today. But you're going to share some news about Topps possibly knowing ahead of time.
0: Yeah.
1: If you don't mind, let's get into it.
0: Yeah. Topps hopped into the news breaking business yesterday morning, according to The Athletic, because Topps announced LeBron James would be signing with the Sixers via a social media post. They displayed his first autograph trading card in a Sixers uniform. Timestamps on the post from James, Topps' X account post, and ESPN's Shams Charania all popped at 11:30 Eastern, but users received Topps post notification first, indicating Topps sent its post seconds before the others. So it actually appears that Topps literally broke the news of LeBron James signing with the Sixers seconds before Shams did.
1: You're telling me that Fanatics had a little bit of a scoop behind the scenes? You mean LeBron that was at Fanatics Fest this past weekend where he was telling everybody, I don't know? I mean, could that have been a location where he was signing his Topps Now card?
0: Could be.
1: That already had the Sixers jersey what do you call it when you do something?
0: Like Photoshopped or
1: something? Photoshopped, yeah. Yes.
0: By the way, Fanatics CEO Michael Rubin was previously a minority owner of the Philadelphia 76ers.
1: No way.
0: Yeah.
1: This is crazy.
0: Mm-hmm.
1: All right, let's talk about what that does to the lineup and how that affects card values. So first of all, those of you that are really jumping all over LeBron cards, I would say take caution to it, with the exception of rookie cards. We talked previously, before we went on air, you'd mentioned something about buying maybe some pretty affordable LeBron rookie cards. His rookie cards are 2003. We know that. And they range from the exquisite, most expensive one, you know, the jersey patch auto, all the way down to Fleer traditions that are going to be in the $30 to $40 range. Some, even the MVP, Upper Deck MVP one, one of the very low-end base ones, $30, $40, $50 at the most.
0: Now, when I first realized that, and I think I saw some of them at your store, and they were not, you know, $100, they weren't even $100, I was surprised. Is that just because of how many they made?
1: I just think the quality of the actual, yeah, the answer is yes, and the quality of the card itself. Mm-hmm. You know, it's just a base. Imagine opening 2026 Topps paper. What's a Cooper flag go for right now? It goes for $4, $5. When they first came out early in the season, that card was $8 to $12. So it settles because people realize how many there are and how many different avenues and facets you can get the cards in, whether it's at, I'm using today's examples, Target, Walmart, Lids, retail,
0: Barnes & Noble. Mega.
1: Yeah, there's exact. As the expert knows himself, the Barnes & Noble King, Whitey Gleason. So the more locations that you have for sale, the more cards that need to be printed, the less valuable they are. But it's a LeBron rookie from 2003, which means that it was a totally different world back then, 23 years ago. Isn't that wild? 23 years that guy's been playing.
0: It is. That's the only year. His rookie year is the only year he didn't make the All-Star team.
1: Right. And even though he was like, but you know who did? Jamal McGlure.
0: Yeah, I know. I saw that. I looked that up yesterday. I'm like, what? Yeah. So LeBron could become the first player to win a championship with four different franchises.
1: I feel that may move him into GOAT status. Truly. The greatest. Mm-hmm. You take a look at 10 NBA finals, four different franchises that he's a part of to lead to a championship with these Sixers. I think it happens. I think he becomes the greatest of all time.
0: My friend Jeff Orr, who I grew up with in Vallejo, says GOAT stands for go on another team. So, you know, he does have his detractors. LeBron, not Jeff Orr.
1: Yeah, Jeff Orr. Okay. So with all that said, what does that mean for card values? What does that mean for the players involved? I think that, again, it's total guess on my part, but I feel like it's an educated guess. I think that LeBron James rookie cards, in particular the 2003 Topps paper LeBron, card number 221, PSA 10s have seen a spike just since the announcement. So we're looking at roughly about $7,000 for that card about 2 weeks ago. It's spiking right now at $8,500 for the same card 2 weeks now after, what, 2 days ago he was announced as a Sixer. So I feel like that card and other more mainstream rookie cards are going to see a surge, particularly graded. What I don't see is how it's going to affect other players positively in card values, with the exception of Maxey. I think Maxey is going to see a jump. I think Jaylen Brown's will flatten. I think Jaylen Brown had a little bit of a jump once he was traded to the Sixers, because they were like, oh, wow, he's going to be the featured guy. He's going to be the main scorer with Maxey. Edgecombe's going to supplement that.
0: Jaylen Brown, 2016 rookie, and Tyrese Maxey, 2020 rookie.
1: Correct.
0: Yeah.
1: Whitey Gleason, a wealth of knowledge. We missed you.
0: No, we didn't.
1: In my opinion, don't buy Embiid just yet, if at all, as far as an investment's concerned.
0: Because of the health?
1: Yeah, that guy's going to give you 30 to 40 games a year. And why do I pay attention to that? Every year, we have an incredible fantasy basketball league that I'm a part of. It's 13 guys. We live all around the country. We come together once a year to do the draft in person together, whether it's in Vegas or in Rhode Island or wherever. We all fly to hang out with each other and we do the draft. We take it very seriously. And somehow, like 4 of the last 7 years, I've ended up with Embiid. Okay. And I've gone through the health ups and downs and roller coasters. And this guy, we have an auction format. We have $200 as our bank of money, our salary that we have. And every year I go, oh, Embiid's nice. I can get him for $20 in the fantasy auction. And every year he craps the bed. And I end up watching him on the bench, and then he comes in, and then like I don't start him, and then he'll come in out of nowhere. He'll drop 35 and 10, 35 and 15, and you're like, oh, wow. And then you try to start him the next game, he's sitting.
0: Yeah.
1: It's like, what is this? So we have enough track record history that he's not reliable in the health. So
0: his knee is pretty jacked up.
1: Pretty cooked. Yeah. So at this point, I just feel like just stay away. You know, just because you can doesn't mean you should. Mm-hmm. I think that Embiid purchase prices are just not worth it. But if it goes like crazy stupid low, take a flyer on a couple. And if you're going to, just do it with the Prism. Don't really do any of these fringe Excaliburs or any of that stuff. Just stick with some of the common ones that you'd have. I would also tell you that a good investment when it comes out, and who knows, because the Topps Chrome update has been announced and it's coming out, that... are LeBron Sixer cards going to be in the Topps Chrome update? Now, we just talked about Dylan Cardwell signed cards.
0: I bet not, because it's an update from last year.
1: Could be, or they may insert it to hype the product. I don't know. Mm-hmm. But think about this. If Dylan signed stuff that was last weekend and that's being inserted into update, I gotcha. There's a possibility that some run has the LeBron Sixers in there.
0: To that point, you can get, if you want, LeBron James, the NBA Tops now, $11.99 for one of these cards, Emran. You can get 5 for $50, 10 for $90, 20 for $170, and you have a shot at the one-of-one LeBron autographed. It says, Tops now, year 24. LeBron James headed to Philadelphia. So...
1: those cards had to have been printed. If he signed at Fanatics Fest last weekend, similar to the way that Dylan signed last weekend, then you're looking at something where they probably already had the presses going for the Topps Now cards. I'm being conspiracy, Emran. I can't confirm anything. But doesn't that make sense?
0: Yeah, remember he did say, I'll trust the process. And people said, oh, and he said, oh, I always say that.
1: Oops.
0: Yeah.
1: Oops. What's Embiid's nickname? The process.
0: Yeah.
1: Right.
0: So he may have thrown out a little breadcrumb there to us.
1: Yeah, he was there for a reason other than the promotion of whatever he was promoting and being a part of that. So, you know, wouldn't be surprising if he owned some level of stock in Fanatics and they scooped him.
0: Great for the NBA. Also, there's everybody's foil parallels. There's gold, orange, black, red foils, and there's a 101 autograph. So knock yourself out.
1: That will be one of the most printed Topps Now cards probably in history.
0: Yeah.
1: Because everybody's going to want that. So if I were you and I was collecting, I think the LeBron James, whatever numbered version of his Topps Chrome in his Sixers outfit, would be of interest. I think that base and refractors are going to go for sky high prices right when it comes out, and then settle down like everything else. So if you are going to invest in this Topps Chrome version, whether it comes out in update or next year, I couldn't imagine, Whitey, that they wait until the next one after Topps Chrome update. They've got to be able to sneak that into here.
0: I hadn't even thought of that.
1: Yeah, and if they do, if you're looking for longer term investment holds, I'd get something numbered, whether it's gold or orange or, you know, the refractors might be numbered. You have like the different colored refractors like purple or teal or basketball emoji one. Like they have a bunch of different parallels, but I would definitely dive into the numbered versions if you're going to make an investment in that standpoint.
0: Mm-hmm. So it just looks like goats in general, the values continue to soar.
1: And have you been making any investments in that?
0: I have not. You know, considering my options.
1: The option of, nah, I don't want to pay
0: that. I sold an Ohtani card for
1: a nice chunk. Talk to us.
0: Maybe I should have kept that.
1: What'd you do?
0: That was an Ohtani numbered to 75.
1: Yeah.
0: Variant, purple variant, Topps. Topps Finest? Yeah. So that went for, you know, $3 bills.
1: Yeah. You know, the boys should be back at the shop watching this on YouTube.
0: I'm sure they are.
1: By the way, on YouTube, if you're following us, it's 100% Whitey on screen and no Emran. So that's pretty
0: People
1: impressive.
0: Are saying, man, this is the best show you guys have had.
1: Visually, the best show I've ever seen.
0: No, there you just, I saw your headphone. I saw your head.
1: All right. Is my mic on at least?
0: Yeah.
1: Well, okay. I just want to make sure that I exist on my own show.
0: Yeah.
1: I just wanted to say to the guys, because we got the promotional material for Topps Chrome Update, and there's this particular, what's the name of the insert that's in Topps Chrome Football that's really, is it Kaiju?
0: Kaiju. Yeah.
1: Yeah. It's like something like that.
0: Really?
1: The guys can call it. And it's funny, like they have this Cooper flag and it says main attraction. It's like almost a anime type of thing. It says main attraction, M-A-I-N-E, because he's from Maine. Main attraction. And then they have another one where it's like, they have like specific to the player's history of somehow. The guys will tell me in the chat or they'll text me what it is. But any rate, that's kind of their chase. And the cards look awesome because they gave us some samples of what those cards are going to look like. I can't recall the name of it.
0: When are they coming out? Do you know?
1: I believe it's supposed to release August 8th.
0: Okay. Wow. Because they're dominating, of course. Fanatics is because we have Baseball Chrome just came out. We have
1: Which we basketball. Definitely need to talk about because you have a couple boxes.
0: And also Topps Football paper, not Chrome. That's coming out August 21st, and that's going to be big.
1: Absolutely.
0: And Fernando Mendoza is on the boxes.
1: And if you recall, when Panini had the licensing, they were the first ones to come out every season with score.
0: Mm-hmm.
1: So what will happen is they'll have like the guys in their practice unis, or they'll have them with the logo of the team that got him. Fernando Mendoza, Raiders. But then it would have him like in his college jersey. So that's how, because score was always the first one out the gate. It was a lower end product cost wise. Mm-hmm. It was a paper product. They would enter, you know, 4 autographs per box. But you got a lot of linemen. You got a lot of, like, all these names that may not mean much.
0: You ready for a quiz?
1: Please.
0: Okay. This is going to be the first full season for Topps. First full season as an NFL licensee since 2015. So you go back to the 2015 Topps NFL trading cards. Whose picture was on the box?
1: On the 2015, Jameis Winston.
0: Not correct. Right position, but wrong.
1: Oh, Mariota.
0: No.
1: 2015?
0: Yeah.
1: Who could that have? Wait. Mm-hmm. Team.
0: Colts.
1: Oh, Luck.
0: Yeah, Andrew Luck.
1: Had to be. Mm-hmm. But Luck's rookie year was 2013.
0: They had him on 15. Yeah.
1: But I know
0: those are very tough.
1: I know that Winston and Mariota shared the cover of most of the 2015 product. 2013 product had like Geno Smith on the front. On a lot of it. And then 2014 had Manziel on the cover.
0: By the way, this is breaking news today, and it really doesn't have that much to do with the cards, but if you're a sports fan, if you haven't heard already, he's okay, but Kyle Shanahan apparently got into a very serious car accident July 14th, and it was revealed today. It was made public today. Concussion, stitches to his face. He's going to not be with the 49ers for the duration of camp.

0: fine, but he has to clear concussion protocol. Broke some ribs, so it sounds like a very nasty accident, but he's okay. Just found out today. Other than some serious bumps and bruises and stitches and scrapes.
1: 40 stitches to the face.
0: Wow.
1: That's rough. And he's a good-looking dude. Hopefully he's okay.
0: Yeah, details, they're not released. We don't know. Alcohol, drugs, supposedly not part of the situation. He ran into somebody else, both drivers cooperative, according to the story. So anyway, for those who hadn't heard, because that was just today, and it was kind of like, wow, where did that come
1: from? Out of nowhere information, but it did happen last week.
0: Yeah.
1: On the 14th, I think is what it said.
0: Correct.
1: Get well soon, Kyle Shanahan.
0: Mm-hmm.
1: Get well soon.
0: Yeah.
1: We had some new releases this week, particularly Topps Chrome Baseball.
0: Wow, I have some right here somehow.
1: The one that's been waited on. Now, I have a couple blasters that I brought for Whitey. Again, it's like a mice to cheese. He won't come into the studio unless he's getting something for
0: Where's
1: free.
0: Where's the rest of it? This is so small.
1: Talk to me about that box. Describe it to us, our radio audience.
0: It's just much smaller than the value boxes. Mm-hmm. Topps doesn't call them blaster boxes. We all do, but value box is just much smaller.
1: I think it's good for the environment. Less paper used.
0: Mm-hmm.
1: Unnecessary. And you could see that they've been doing some of that because Topps Chrome Black Football came in a smaller box itself, unlike Topps Chrome Black Baseball, which comes in a larger box with only a few cards in it. So
0: more efficient.
1: More efficient, less paper. I think also it's a smaller dimensions to ship, so that saves some money for Topps Chrome.
0: So they save money and they're able to go, we're doing it for the
1: environment.
0: We're
1: doing it for the environment, a.k.a. it's cheaper. And then also all these...
0: It makes sense.
1: All these breakers... have less to throw away as they're ripping through boxes left and right.
0: Mm-hmm.
1: Hey, just a side note real
0: quick.
1: Still
0: same number of cards, yes.
1: So I want to put this out there. I won't mention the breaker, but I will tell you that it's a breaker that's pretty decently known.
0: Okay.
1: And they were doing a one-box break of Topps Chrome Baseball. And everybody get your calculators together. So... what happens is I started doing the math on this. So he broke it down and no team was more than, I think, $50 into the break. I think the only team that was $50 was the Dodgers. Mm-hmm. And I think the next highest was like $20 and it was, I think, maybe the A's or something like that. So the teams broke down to where they were as low as maybe $11 and all the way up to $50, as I mentioned, with the Dodgers. But the gap between the next lowest was... the next highest was $20. So you broke it all down. So I was just curious because I know that we had it on our shelf and we blew through our case at $365 for a hobby box, $695 for a jumbo box. We are completely sold out. I'm going to try to get more. I know that it's going to be higher priced on the secondary, you know, rebuy. So I started doing the math, right? Because you get people with a hard swallow when they look at the shelf and they go, $365 for a hobby box, one guaranteed auto, like, right? I know I would feel that way as a regular consumer. I think you'd probably feel the same way, no matter how much you love Topps Chrome as well, right, Whitey? So I started doing the math. I'm adding $50 here, $20 here, team by team, team by team. You know what it added up to be? $603.
0: Mm.
1: So that same box that I had on my shelf at $365 had a hard swallow, this breaker was able to create a combined dollar a collection of $603.
0: And all the people that paid into that were able to say, boy,
1: I was in it for less than $20.
0: Wow.
1: And the reason why the Ohtani Dodgers won, not just because it's Ohtani, but this is the product, don't forget, that is the buyback product for card shops. So eventually when the two MVPs are announced from NL or AL, that card, that base, that refractor base, that numbered refractor base, those cards are going to have trade value within participating hobby shops like ours.
0: Mm-hmm.
1: So it's almost a foregone conclusion that Ohtani's going to win MVP yet again. Okay. I think he's like fifth highest in Cy Young. And then, but they're shutting him down for that, I think, for the most part. And then he's just kicking butt like he always is. He's going to be the NL MVP. Right now, odds are saying that Yordan Alvarez is going to be the MVP.
0: He might win the Triple Crown.
1: He might win the Triple Crown. Absolutely. So you have those two. So with that said, the Astros spots are higher priced and the Ohtani Dodgers spots are higher priced. But still, people are like, I'm in this thing for $15. It's a great shot for me to get into a box. But that's how breaking can hide the inflated price. Now, there's other expenses. if they're on a whatnot or

0: eBay or whatever, they're going to be paying, you know, 10 to 15%, the breaker will, for fees. In addition to, if they're shipping, they're shipping potentially 30 teams, 30. Mm-hmm. But most people are like, I'll take that team and that team. I'll take this team and that team. Don't send me base. I don't want to deal with that stuff. Just send me hits and refractors or whatever. So the card breaker is unlikely to send out 30 different packages. So the cost of the packages are involved, you know, shipping and the cost of the labels. But still, $603 mm-hmm. against a box that's normally $365 on a shelf. This just goes to show how fractionalizing can sometimes hide an overpriced charge of a box.
1: Are any of the prices for the individual teams, in your view, if you just look at the, what'd you say, $50 Dodgers, is that reasonable?
0: Well, if you get an Ohtani, you get at least $20 back in future store credit, provided that he gets the MVP, which he's likely to.
1: Sounds like a win-win-win.
0: So basically, you're buying that box. Yes, if you hit a refractor Ohtani in their box base, you're getting $40 store credit at a participating shop. So what's a $50 buy when you could potentially get a $20 to $40 Ohtani buyback?
1: Mm-hmm.
0: So there's some consideration when you think about this, but I just love the Topps Chrome product. And so far, what we've seen is pretty good stuff. And again, whenever a product just comes out, be wary. If you're trying to buy something, unless you just want to buy it for your own collection, that's up to you. But prices will come down for most of the unnumbered stuff.
1: There is a writer for The Athletic. I think his name is Corey Merriman. And he said last year, the 2025 Topps Chrome, he says this year's a nice bounce back. He says last year, because of the how much they produced of, he said, just unnumbered parallels, he called last year, not this year, last year, epically bad value. Epically bad value, but he says they've bounced back a little bit this year.
0: Yeah.
1: Yeah.
0: You know what's also unique about the Topps Chrome, Topps Football, what you were talking about with Mendoza and stuff?
1: Yeah.
0: It's being released before the season.
1: Yeah.
0: Which is, we finally caught up, I guess, against COVID.
1: Oh, that's
0: with
1: right.
0: The delay.
1: Yeah.
0: So it's kind of easy to, collect Topps Chrome 2025 football when it comes out after the season and you know it's Jackson Dart. Mm-hmm. Right, you know it's Jackson Dart. Jackson Dart would not have been on the covers of Topps products had it come out at the beginning of the year. Who would have been on the front? Shadur, Travis Hunter. Mm-hmm. You know, I'm trying to think of some of the names. Abdul Carter might have been up there. But when something comes out after the season,
1: Cam Ward.
0: Yeah. You would have had, you know, these guys. You're speculating. Like, right? Imagine that 2026 products came out after Mendoza had a killer season. Like, oh, of course we're going to collect them. But what if out of nowhere, somebody came up and did a really awesome, like, I don't know. I'm trying to think of somebody that's Carson Beck. Uh-huh. Carson Beck was drafted third round by the Cardinals, right? Came out of Miami, third rounder. But who's over there? Jacoby Brissett. Okay. Older guy, solid veteran. Chance of getting Carson Beck to come in there and maybe start? Possibly. So imagine that Carson Beck kicked ass, and now all of a sudden it's like, well, let's put some Carson Beck on the front of the mm-hmm, cover. Mm-hmm. So you're able to purchase solid first-year players because they've already completed their
1: year.
0: Now it's a little different.
1: Yeah.
0: Now it's a little different to where you're like, okay, I got to roll the dice on Mendoza. So at this point, when you see the 26 product come out, obviously Mendoza, not only did they give him, well, we don't know if Cousins is going to start or if he's going to start, but Mendoza is going to get the keys to the car here shortly.
1: The Raiders just said through Ian Rappaport that Kirk Cousins is a starter.
0: That's great.
1: They're implying that, well, if he plays great, Mendoza might not play, but we all know what they're
0: The difficult part is, like, as a human, poor Kirk Cousins. I mean, he does two incompletions in a row. Put in Mendoza! Mm-hmm. Right? It's like, it's never going to be like, keep him in, give him a chance to recover.
1: Emron, I got to tell you that this first time I've been to Vegas in a while, we just got back from Vegas, and, you know, that's why I wasn't here last week. As somebody who grew up in, you know, the North Bay and Vallejo and went to a lot of Raiders and A's games, it's sad to go to Vegas, and there's the Raiders stadium. I know they've been there a while, but still, like, yeah, there's the Raiders stadium. It's a beautiful stadium. And then you see the baseball stadium they're building for the A's, you know, and it's just sad.
0: It's so heartbreaking. I was thinking about Oakland the other day because I was watching a documentary about Oakland Athletics baseball. And just that walk from the BART station to the Coliseum,
1: uh-huh.
0: Brick walkway that you, you know, the overpass walkway that you go there and you're walking in and you see all the banners of mm-hmm. all the historic A's. And again, I've mentioned this many times on the show. I grew up an A's fan in my youth. Dave Henderson being my favorite player of all time. I think you may have sent me something about Dave Henderson.
1: His birthday was last week.
0: Yeah, you sent me something. And so just kind of like that history, it's so sad that the city of Oakland has nothing anymore. Golden State Warriors, nope, they're playing at Chase Center in San Francisco. Mm-hmm. So even though they're identified as an Oakland base, they're not in Oakland. A's are gone. Raiders are gone.
1: Long gone.
0: It's just so sad.
1: Mm-hmm. It's just so sad. It is.
0: It's heartbreaking.
1: But anyway, yeah.
0: Hey, we might, well, we'll always have our Kings, whether they're good or not.
1: That's right.
0: Quick mention, you were at Summer League. You watched most of the games. What were your thoughts on Acuff? What were your thoughts on Sharp?
1: Sharp was great.
0: Yeah.
1: Looks like he could be a player. Caravan didn't.
0: He had a couple good games.
1: Later.
0: Yeah.
1: Acuff really, by his own admission, didn't play well. But talking to Jerry Reynolds this week, Jerry says, well, he'll be better when he's playing with better players. And so Acuff doesn't seem too concerned about it. But there's no way around it. He didn't play very well, pardon me. And it looks like, you know, he did have an issue with some of the size that he was seeing from other players.
0: Mm.
1: Yeah.
0: And of course, they're going to highlight his defensive limitations. There's one viral clip that keeps going around where he just is kind of wandering. He's wearing the black jersey. So it was whatever the game that was. And he's just kind of wandering and his man leaves him. He's open for a three. And it's just.
1: Yeah. Jerry said when he's on ball, you know, you can see the effort. He said when he's off ball, sometimes he goes on a walkabout.
0: Yeah. Yeah. You know, we love when we do have either one of our listeners call in. So I would love it if you guys would call in and I want to give away something. So if you can call in at 916-339-1140 and ask a decent question, Dwayne Baker's like, give us something, card guy.
1: Yeah.
0: Tell you what, why don't we had Russ Ortiz in shop last week. Couldn't have been better. Great dude. Let's give away a Russ Ortiz signed jersey.
1: What?
0: Yeah, let's do it right now. So if you can call in 916-339-1140.
1: You're looking for a certain number? Do they have to answer a question?
0: Just ask a question. Talk to us. Let us know that you are one of our three listeners. Show me you exist.
1: Yeah.
0: We'd love to give one of those away. And so, yeah, come on over.
1: Everyone's being modest. There's more than three listeners. We know that because there's actually three times that many people watching. So you know you have more listeners than three.
0: That's a good point because they may have us on mute.
1: Now, if no one calls when you're offering a free Russ Ortiz autographed jersey just for calling, I admit that's
0: not a great sign. Hey, how about two of them? Still no callers? Seven jerseys. How about 10 Malik Monk signed jerseys? Anyone? I have some DeMar DeRozan jerseys.
1: 339-1140, 1-800-920-1140. Emron is bribing you to talk to us.
0: Please. Mm-hmm. Otherwise, I have to talk to just me and Whitey back and forth. Hey, Whitey, just to let you know also, we put a sale out. It was a really good sale, and I still have them left over. I have DeMontis Sabonis signed Nike Swingman jerseys.
1: Oh, really?
0: Signed, $79.
1: Really?
0: Yes, they're in shop. You can get them. And I also have, I wouldn't call it breaking news, and I don't know if I could say it completely, but I may have a trip to Las Vegas scheduled to do an autograph signing with one of the greatest centers in the history of the NBA. Ooh. Maybe. And I may have some items that I'm bringing back that will be available for purchase.
1: I don't
0: know. Rookie cards from 1992.
1: Oh, okay.
0: I'll leave it like that. Mm-hmm. Download the app, True Sports app, in the Apple App Store. And we have three figures worth of downloads. I would love to get four figures worth of downloads and do that. Now, we've offered Russ Ortiz free signed jersey if somebody would just call in. Is there anybody?
1: People are calling.
0: No way.
1: Yeah.
0: Yes.
1: Ramsey's working on lining it up for us.
0: Yeah, line it up.
1: Yeah.
0: Let's take some calls.
1: Let's see. Can I start at the top there, Ramsey? Or no, Ramsey says no. Ramsey's still sorting it out. So
0: let's do five of them. I'll give a five Russ jerseys as Russ Ortiz jerseys signed as long as they ask a decent question. The sad part about it is if somebody asks a dumb question, I'm like, nope.
1: My guess is, and I can't talk to Ramsey, my guess is people aren't sure what
0: they're just supposed to ask a question of any kind.
1: I know,
0: kind.
1: But they may, what? And then Ramsey says, this is what's going on. Some people may say, never mind. That's what I'm guessing. Because people are calling, then they're off, then they're back. Yeah.
0: Maybe they're calling and it's not. Ramsey's only one man, okay? He can only answer one call at a time. So maybe they think that they have to call back in order to get it.
1: Could be.
0: Again, I'm dreaming these answers.
1: We'll line things up. People are calling. But yeah, Emrin is offering jerseys to people who call in to talk to us.
0: Jerseys.
1: Russ Ortiz.
0: Free jerseys, but you have to pay for shipping. Shipping is $50. I'm joking. I'm covering all of it.
1: All right. Can I start here? Ramsey. Okay. We'll start with Terry.
0: Terry
1: joining us on SacDown
0: Sports. What's up, Terry?
1: On the True Sports Car Show. Hello, Terry. How are you?
2: Good. Thank you. I've been a long-time listener, and it's really nice to hear about, someone talking about sports cars in the radio.
1: Okay.
0: Yeah, I love it. Thank you, Terry. Give us a quick question or a statement or an investment. I just want you to say something that earns that Russ Ortiz signed jersey to you.
1: Or even a story about your personal history.
0: Anything.
1: With cards.
0: Just talk to us, Terry.
2: Yes. My question is, I've been a longtime collector of sports cards, and with Topps Chrome now being licensed, how will that affect Panini Prism? Because Prism used to be the most highly coveted football cards. Now with Topps Chrome are licensed. How do you think that will affect Panini Prisms?
0: Terry, great question.
1: And by the way, Emrin, full phone lines right now.
0: Okay, got
1: full
0: it.
1: Full phone lines.
0: Audience, I understand how this works. Give me something and I will show up. It's called the Whitey Gleason Special. You guys are basically Whitey Gleason, but listeners.
1: Mm-hmm.
0: Last night I text you, hey, don't forget to come in and bring in your item that I'm going to take to the National. And you're like, just no problem. What will be waiting for me when I get here? I said two Topps Chrome Blasters and some other stuff. Terry, so to answer your question, I would tell you, and we can go to the next caller. Thank you, Terry, for your call.
1: Hang on, Terry. We'll set you up.
0: What's going to happen is likely the last year of Prism license would be a good thing to collect because it's maybe an end of an era.
1: Maybe.
0: And also the beginning of that. So, for example, 2012 Prism football, 2012 Prism basketball were really hot, highly collected sets even to this day. So like Brady's first Prism silver, 2012, big deal, right? You could see them today, graded cards of those go for big dollars because it was the first year of an iconic brand. And then also the closeout of an iconic brand too, which would be last year's football for 2025.
1: Right. Yeah. So, and also, Terry, Panini is still producing cards. They're not licensed. They're like Topps was when Panini had the license. We were talking about some nice Darius Acuff autograph stuff that you can get through Panini. So it doesn't have the cachet it used to have, but they're still pumping out product.
0: But it does create an affordable option. If you're a collector of a player, you may say,
1: just be careful, so you don't end up with some like, oh, wait, this doesn't have the jerseys yet. Just be careful.
0: Just know that the Panini has lost that license in all formats, but they haven't necessarily lost the ability to get autographs of different players. Thank you, Terry.
1: Yeah, thank you, Terry. Your buddy Dwayne is on.
0: He's the one that started this nonsense. What's up, Dwayne?
1: Hey, let's get to Dwayne here. Hey, Dwayne, what's going on?
3: You're welcome, listeners, and...
0: You're costing me a fortune.
3: Hey, two things. Sophie Cunningham right now.
0: Yes.
3: Is a hot buy.
0: Yes. She is in the news more than any other WNBA player at this moment.
3: And her cards are skyrocketing.
0: So, are you going to sell me some?
3: No way. not after the Acuff thing a couple weeks ago.
0: Yes, thank you very much for bringing that up. What's the other thing that you have, Dwayne? Besides, again, making me broke.
3: Going on the Panini talk. Do you think they'll go the route of wild card and Leaf and just cater more to get some of the autograph business, kind of like they've done?
0: Great question. Thank you, Dwayne.
1: Thank you, Dwayne.
0: So I would tell you this. The Fanatics Tops exclusivity falls under the licensing of the teams as well as the Players Association in almost all cases. So, for example, Acuff and them probably signed stuff before they had signed with the NBA Players Association. Maybe they allow them to sign outside of that. As an example, Mahomes recently signed in Bo Jackson's Battle Arena, where you're like, wait a minute, how does Mahomes have this? But he has some weird deal that allows him to do that. Reason I bring that up is the players that are not signed exclusively under the NFLPA are retired players. So you may see Panini go the route of saying, we're going to put some product in here, but you're going to get a Joe Montana. You're going to get a Steve Young. You're going to get, because those guys are outside of active NFLPA licensing. So you may see products, maybe not wild card or Leaf type products, but you may have a Barry Sanders in Panini product. You may have, Joe Montana.
1: And they still have soccer? Are they still a license holder?
0: Yes.
1: Okay.
0: And they're also a license holder exclusively, Panini is, of WNBA.
1: Okay.
0: So they still have that product.
1: Yeah. Dwayne mentioned wild card.
0: Yeah.
1: I only have one wild card card. It's a autograph, one of three, I think, for Ryan Kreidler.
0: Okay.
1: Who's, I Mark's, used to work with his dad.
0: Yeah,
1: and I know Ryan. Yeah. And I mentioned that because the Twins are playing the A's. And like last night, Ryan Kreidler was on TV playing against the A's, which was kind of cool. So they're playing a series this weekend.
0: I would tell you that the reason why wild card values, again, it's awesome if you're a player collector and you don't care as long as you have an autograph or a one-on-one or whatever. There are super affordable options in Leaf and particularly Wildcard because they make so many parallels that like this one's numbered to three or this one's a one-on-one. Yeah, that's a one-on-one fuchsia. And then they have a one-on-one blue and then they have a one-on-one blue cracked ice. And then they have one-on-one. Like how one-on-one is something when there's 90,000 parallels of it, right? Mm-hmm. So then what happens is they take the stickers, they put them on these different parallels and they become incredibly affordable. You can get a Joe Montana signed wild card numbered to five for like $50. Like, and that's comp. So you're like, wait a minute, what? Because if you got that on a licensed product, it'd be very expensive. But if you're a Joe Montana collector and you want to say, I really want to own a Joe Montana and I want to save my pennies, that's where you go. Thank you, Dwayne, for
1: thank you.
0: Breaking.
1: You want to talk to Eric?
0: Keep it going. Eric, what's up?
1: Eric joins us. That's a true sports card show.
4: Can you hear me?
1: Yes.
4: All right. So, hey, how you guys doing?
0: We're doing great.
4: I know you were talking earlier about the GOAT surge in pricing. We've seen Jordan and Brady and everyone just seeing these huge price increases. But overall,
0: this is Eric, my business partner, Eric.
1: Oh,
0: I love it.
4: This is happy birthday, Barry Bonds, Eric.
0: At least Eric knows that we're on the radio. This is usually the Eric that texts me in the middle of the show and goes, hey, man, what's going on? I was like, I'm on the radio.
4: I'm better.
0: This is my card drop partner.
1: Gotcha.
0: Yeah, we own businesses together. I love this guy. Go ahead, Eric. I'm sorry.
4: Hey, yeah, no. So just in general, from investing in players, I know there's usually the Hall of Fame bump. Like when a player makes a Hall of Fame, you see a bump. Is there usually a tried and true like percentage that you could see? So for people that are looking to invest, like, for instance, buying nice Buster Posey cards or something like that, hoping he makes the Hall of Fame in the future, how much of a Hall of Fame bump do you usually see on players? That's my question.
0: Okay, so couple things. Eric will be on the air with us in a couple of weeks because we are both investors. He's a majority investor.
1: If he gets a jersey, I get a jersey.
0: I had Russ already fill out a inscribed one to him, but yeah, he's going to want a jersey too because that's how Eric is. But yeah, with Eric will be joining us on the show in a couple weeks when we get back from the National. He's going to be with me at my booth at the National. I leave tomorrow. We can talk a little bit about that. So Eric will be joining us, and he's going to be representing our business that we own, Collectors Club AI, which is a really great app program that we're going to share with you in a couple weeks once we roll it out at the National. Okay, so with what Eric just said, yes, there is a bump, but for the most part, bumps happen after the retirement because they already know that this guy's a shoe-in. Buster's, I would think that he's a shoe-in, but you never know. Some of these voters are cranky and curmudgeon-y and whatever. Mm-hmm. But, for example, Drew Brees, when he retired, he's a first ballot Hall of Famer. We know that. So when he retired, there was a slight bump of about 10 to 30% on his rookie cards, okay? Or low-end, low-numbered autograph cards. But by the time that he was enshrined, it doesn't really see the jump because
1: bump had leveled off.
0: Right, because you already know. Now, the only time that I would tell you that a bump would happen after the Hall of Fame is when it's somebody that you're like, oh, I wasn't expecting that. Example, Andrew Jones, on the ballot for, I believe, 9 years before he got in last year. And then you saw the surge. Jeff Kent, long time on the ballot, then came on and got Hall of Fame this year. When you have a guy...
1: inducted tomorrow, if I'm not mistaken.
0: Correct. When you have a guy that wasn't an absolute shoe-in first ballot, and then they pop Carlos Beltran. Like, whoa, okay, I better go get some Carlos Beltran. Adrian Beltre. Like, we knew that these guys were Hall of Fame potential, but when they pop, particularly after many, many years of being on the ballot, that's when you're going to see the surge. So, like, if you're paying attention, when you see a guy in the... It takes 75% of the voters in baseball to get that 75% or above to get into the Hall of Fame. When you start seeing guys climb, and it happens weirdly, right? Been retired for 15 years, but yet you start to see, because what happens is the voters are looking around going, well, he's kind of the best of the group. So
1: some analytics driven person will say, yes, but look, his WOBA is actually better than anybody's ever.
0: And his others WOBA.
1: Yeah,
0: is
1: yeah, right.
0: But you look at like a Trevor Hoffman, been on the ballot a ton. Andrew Jones was climbing up. He was in the 60s and then the high 60s. It's like, that's when I would pop to get him. I'd be like, because once they get to that level, it's almost guaranteed if they don't fall off the ballot because of time. Like, McGuire fell off, but you were seeing him falling lower and lower, 10%, 8%. You're like, this guy's going to fall off the ballot. And so I think you have to have at least 5% to even stay on the ballot before you fall off. So as you see the guy climbing up and they hit in the 60s and they don't make it, I would take the chance at making an investment on their rookie cards.
1: We have one more person hanging on. It's Steven.
0: Steven. Steven, let's do it.
1: Steven, what's going on?
5: Hello. How's it going, boys?
1: Good.
5: Good morning.
1: What can we do for you, Steven?
5: Oh, not much, man. Not much. You know, you can't call. I was just telling Ramsey, man. You can't say, hey, free stuff, and not expect your favorite callers to call in. You know what I mean? Especially the loyal ones. You know, so.
1: Yeah.
5: Come on, man.
1: You earned it.
5: But I definitely have earned it. Definitely have earned it. So I have been, the only roll card collection that I really have is the, what is it, Upper Deck rookie debut from 2006. And it's purely just for nostalgia. It was my favorite draft class. I mean, it was so highly touted and so stacked, you know, coming out, but then all of the flops, you know.
0: Are we talking about football?
5: It's football.
0: Is that Leinart?
5: Yes, sir. Sorry.
0: Is that Leinart and Bush?
5: That was Matt Leinart, Reggie Bush, Lendale White. There was Mario Williams being the number one overall pick. There was a lot of sweet cards in there, too. I ended up coming across a Mario Williams rookie autograph card that I believe I still have. I mean, it's not worth much, you know, because he didn't pan out. But it was still a really nice, you know, card collection. I'm almost there, almost finished with it. But yeah, that's pretty much my only real card collection that I really had, and it was awesome, man. That was like Brett Favre was still on the Packers, if I'm not mistaken, and dude, that was a really, really, really good year. Deshaun Foster as well. He was still at the peak of his running back, you know, prowess. So it was
0: that was a good year coming in. Maybe going out and winning.
1: Mario Williams won, Reggie Bush, Vince Young, the third pick.
5: Yeah, Vince that was Young. A really good year, man. That was one of my favorite draft classes. I mean, just watching it, following it, all of the hype that came out, man, watching Reggie Bush get absolutely creamed in the backfield by the Eagles when he was on the Saints, man. It was just, that was such an exciting time. And I mean, collection's not really worth much, but I mean, for nostalgic purposes, man, it's definitely one of my prized possessions.
0: I love it. Enjoy your Russ Ortiz.
5: I wanted to just call and share that.
0: As you reminisce, enjoy your Russ Ortiz jersey. Make sure that you leave Ramsey your information to ship it to you. But I will tell you this too. Vince Young during that time, that era, was on the cover of Madden. He was very like, He had just won the Heisman. He was awesome. And what I would tell you is that, like, I remember some of his judgment that he was doing at the time when he got his money. Do you recall the story about how he paid for every single seat on a Southwest flight so him and his boys can fly solo? Yeah, they bought every single seat in the entire plane so that way they had a private flight.
1: Wow.
0: And I was thinking to myself, yep, this is your guy that's going to lead your franchise, the Titans. And sure enough, that fell off. But Vince Young was a hot name at that time.
1: Interesting footnote here, interesting to me anyway, on that draft. The only player from that draft, 2006, who actually played last year, still listed as active, Mercedes Lewis, who was the 28th pick by the Jags. The only person
0: tight end,
1: in that draft.
0: Right? Tight end.
1: Yeah, exactly. Yeah. He's the only person.
0: Mercedes.
1: Still playing, who was in that draft. Yeah. Good for him.
0: I'm trying to think who might have played still in the 2003 NBA draft, same as LeBron, and there's no other person. Most of them are retired. In fact, it's so funny, LeBron's playing, and it's a five-year wait to get in the Hall of Fame, and multiple players have been in the Hall of Fame for quite some time, like Wade and Bosch, and Carmelo just got in. But like these guys have already done their period. They're already in the Hall of Fame, and the contemporary that they played against, LeBron, same draft class, is still playing and signed a two-year. Like, I'll go a couple more. We're good.
1: This guy's awesome. Thanks to everybody who checked in and picked up the jersey.
0: Yes. Is there any more jersey receivers, or we cleared the lines?
1: We've cleared lines.
0: Yes.
1: Cleared them out. Well done.
0: Four listeners at least. And then I have a picture of Beckett watching us on TV that Jessica just sent me. So put some clothes on that baby.
1: Yeah.
0: But yeah, he's watching. So.
1: Where's my dad early on? Why is my dad's picture up
0: and
1: there?
0: And if you're watching on YouTube, I'm wearing my NBA Jam style Beckett and Emeryn shirt. These will be available in the True Sports Cards shop soon. Why you would buy it, I have no clue. But we also do have a Whitey and Emeryn version of it.
1: Really?
0: You didn't see it?
1: I did see it, yeah.
0: What do you think?
1: I like it. It's just really weird because I also have to be wearing one of those shirts today, and I rarely wear it, and it's an MLB jam.
0: Yeah, the MLB shirt. Jam. Yeah, yeah. But I mean, this one's good. Mm-hmm. Look at your strengths. Everything is green and full to the top, and my speed is low. My strength is low. My offense is slow, and my defense is high, as in, like, I'm always defensive about everything. And I don't believe that, okay?
1: Who do I have to thank for that?
0: Lou, our buddy Lou Rogers, and his son Brock, who makes all of our graphics for us.
1: Excellent. Excellent.
0: Yeah, thanks, guys.
1: Yeah, thank you.
0: Like, let's do real life. Make him super defensive. We got the top scrum there.
1: Yeah.
0: You want to? Oh, also, we've got, I'm glad Eric called. Eric and I made these particular mystery packs. Now, remember what I had shared with you about the breakers and how sometimes they load it way in their favor rather than to the benefit of the consumer. We were tired of seeing that, me and Eric and other members of our team. So we started loading our own versions of mystery packs. We've talked about this in the past, but I don't think you ever saw one, Whitey, in your hand. We have a graded goats with you. These packs we sell in the store, and we're bringing a bunch of them to the National for us to sell.
1: Players include Aaron Judge, Pujols, Ruth, Sanders, Favre, Emmitt Smith, Shaq, Shohei, on and on and on. Great players.
0: Only graded goats. Eric and I came up with this concept. It's 30 of the greatest players of all time, three different sports, 10 players from each sport. And what's in that pack right there is a graded card, at least an 8 or better, of one of the following players there, and it's done by CGC, PSA, Beckett, or SGC, so one of those four very reputable companies. We sell them for $30. It's a great, fun product, and most importantly, it's going to give you a way better rate of return than what you're getting on wax by any of the companies.
1: You want me to open it?
0: Yep, that is yours.
1: Who do you think I'm going to get? What's your call?
0: I just grabbed one. I don't even know what it is.
1: I know, but just guess. I'm guessing I'm going to get Jerry Rice.
0: I can tell you right now, Eric is going to say Mickey Mantle.
1: Really?
0: Yeah.
1: Okay. Let's see.
0: And by the way, guys, wait, before you open this.
1: Yeah.
0: When we say that the grade is 8 or better, it's going to be a modern version of that player. We're not putting a 33 Gowdy Babe Ruth PSA 8 in there.
1: Oh, so never mind. So,
0: never mind. I'm leaving. So you're going to get like a Babe Ruth card of maybe 2007, but it'll be graded. What do you got?
1: 2019-20 Panini Mosaic.
0: Okay.
1: 9.5 Oh, it's a Luca got game.
0: Oh, Luca SGC 9.5 got game.
1: Uh-huh. 9.5.
0: Not bad.
1: Nice.
0: Not bad.
1: Yeah.
0: And then, so we love the repacks. And by the way, the reason
1: Mosaic are underrated.
0: The reason why I enjoy creating the repacks at the level that we do is because I face my customers.
1: Uh-huh.
0: Right? I see them. And I always wanted it to be a nice surprise and delight. Sometimes you'll hit the... like the ceiling is like $60, the floor is like $20, so there's $15 to $20 somewhere around there. So the fact of the matter is, you're going to get a great card of one of these players, and it's a fun little mystery bag. And so, but you're not going to hit a $2,000 card in there. But that's why we can keep it affordable at $30. This next one that you're looking at, this is called a mystery pack.
1: Mystery.
0: So these are mystery bags that we sell in the store for $65.
1: Mm-hmm.
0: And what's in there is a guarantee. You happen to be holding the basketball one. We guarantee a slabbed on-card auto of the player. All of them are Hall of Famers.
1: Approximate odds per box of finding a Hall of Famer, 1-1.
0: You're guaranteed. It's guaranteed.
1: Wow.
0: One. Yep, 1-1.
1: I like them odds.
0: Yeah, it's pretty good. I have a feeling this is going to be a Hall of Famer. And what we do on the front of that list, on the front of that bag, it is a QR code.
1: Yeah.
0: To where you can scan it and see who the players are in there. So there, we do have Kareem in there. We do have Walt Frazier in there. We do have Jerry West in there. Obviously, there's ones, there's ones that are big hits. You'll have a Dave Bing in there. You'll have a Mo Cheeks. So you'll get a Hall of Fame dude. Sometimes it's Jerry West. Sometimes it's Mo Cheeks.
1: Can I open it?
0: Yeah, that's yours.
1: Oh, wow.
0: Good luck.
1: Okay, yep. Thanks. Canton and Cooper.
0: And that's our series.
1: We made
0: a little side note because of Canton for Hall of Fame for football and Cooper as in Cooperstown.
1: All right.
0: So it's our Canton and Cooper series. We're going to be selling both these at the National next week when we're there.
1: I see.
0: So good luck to you. I just grabbed
1: Thank
0: one.
1: You.
0: I know you're a basketball oldie but goodie guy.
1: See, we have trading card.
0: So that must be a PSA DNA card.
1: Alex English.
0: Hey!
1: Auto.
0: Our
1: Very
0: guy.
1: Nice.
0: Is that number? What? That's a Panini past present pros.
1: It is yes, past and present basketball. Alex English on card auto.
0: All of
1: authentic.
0: Every card that's in this will be aftermarket,
1: nice.
0: So
1: Thank
0: it won't
1: you.
0: Be pack pulled.
1: Mm-hmm.
0: These are where the player held it in their hand, signed it, and then we had it authenticated by one of the great companies.
1: Boy,
0: to encapsulate
1: player.
0: It.
1: Great player.
0: It's our guy.
1: Hall of Famer, as guaranteed.
0: We will have him at
1: nice.
0: The show. I haven't
1: I'm
0: mentioned
1: cleaning
0: that
1: up
0: yet.
1: Here.
0: I might show up next week. We got a few minutes
1: Actually,
0: left. Ramsey,
1: I won't be here next week.
0: Ramsey.
1: Well, Hawaii.
0: Are you really?
1: Yeah.
0: Oh, crap. Okay, side note. Ramsey, how much time we got left? I got to make sure we talk about this.
1: 5 minutes, four or something?
0: About five minutes is what Ramsey's telling us in my ear. All right. Tomorrow, in the morning, I'm leaving to the National. I'm flying there tomorrow, landing in Chicago. I'm bringing some significant consignment cards and items with me. In fact, one of them happens to be to my right. Whitey, what is it that we're bringing? It's your vaulted Holy Grail.
1: Authenticated autograph book that my dad got, I think, from his uncle from 1939, Major League Clubhouses. 250 signatures, all authenticated. Many, many, many Hall of Famers, including Honus Wagner, Joe DiMaggio, Ted Williams, Lefty Grove, and Jimmy Fox.
0: It's the big boy. I'm bringing it to make sure that we have some conversations with some auction houses.
1: Oof.
0: Or maybe potentially sell this outright.
1: Well,
0: now, there could be a reason why you don't come back, and one of it is I make you a lot of money by selling you this. And you'll say, I don't need you anymore. And I said, but Top Chrome Update comes out. And he goes, I'll see you Saturday.
1: That's right, absolutely.
0: No matter how rich you are. Top Chrome Update Basketball will bring you
1: always.
0: Back.
1: Oh, you got me.
0: I guess.
1: Oh, you got me.
0: Hey, I got Panini Signature Series. Is it licensed? No. I'll see you the week after next. So, with that said, we're going to be at the National. We are set up. We have a wonderful booth. Our entire team is joining me. So, not only that, but we've had a very awesome young man by the name of Asa, who's been doing some of our work. As far as recording some stuff for us, and he's done a great job, so we're bringing him along too. I just got my Meta glasses. We're definitely going to be recording some content for you guys there. And then if you're not going to be here next week, that means that I'm running the show solo from I might have to have, well, AJ will be with me. Who's going to do the show? It's going to be Ramsey and the Fish Guys.
1: Yeah.
0: So somebody's going to be doing the show.
1: Ramsey and the Fish Guys. That's one of my favorite bands. They kind of play Jimmy Buffett type stuff. I think they got their name from Hootie and the Blowfish. Well, Ramsey and the Fish Guys.
0: Did you know that, like, I was in a band when I was young? It was a terrible band. And we couldn't come up with a name, and we're all Filipino. So guess what we called ourselves? Okay, before you say something offensive and you cancel, Phil and the Pinos is the name of our band.
1: Okay.
0: Phil and the Pinos. Uh-huh. Not Phil in the Pinos.
1: Right.
0: Phil and
1: Who
0: the
1: was
0: Pinos.
1: Phil?
0: Nobody. Oh, nobody was named Phil, but we were all Filipino. So it worked out well. Yes, that was
1: What'd you play?
0: What I play?
1: Yeah.
0: Left Out is the position that I played, both in basketball as well as the band. I was lead vocals, but I was so bad that they were like, let's be backup vocals louder than the lead vocal guy. So even though I was lead vocals, I ended up being relegated to background vocals.
1: That happens. That happens.
0: I'm the lead singer, but you only have me going, Speaking of here's the music. You're the backup singer with all the lyrics. I just,
1: That's great.
0: If you have any consignments.
1: I don't know if you're singing or if you stepped on a Lego.
0: If you have any consignments, come see me. I'll be at the shop from 12:30 to 5 o'clock today. The bus, the plane is leaving tomorrow. If you have any consignments, big cards that you want me to take with me, let's talk. Let's have that conversation.
1: Thanks for being with us. Thanks for participating today. We'll see you at the True Sports Card Store.
0: Thanks, Dwayne Baker, for making me broke.

0: one. I tell you, Emran's always cool. There's always kids inside. Why aren't they in school?
1: KHD1 Sacramento. 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
4: 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Today on the Travel Guys. In the travel news, those who like to park on the curb and wait for passengers at the airport, beware. A new system is going to make you change your habits, plus our airport is about to get bigger. And the World Cup was very successful in visitor dollars spent. Those stories more and more next in the travel news. You know, travelers are being fooled by AI-generated photos, which can make intelligent buying decisions next to impossible. We'll dig into the situation and give you some hints on how to avoid being taken in our Smarter Traveler segment at 11:22. It's Mailbag Day on the show. That's when we answer your questions on a variety of travel subjects. And boy, variety is the word for today's list of questions. The mailbag comes up at 11:35. And finally, an Italian village is finding tourists who don't keep their shirts on. Just one of the stories on our odds and ends wrap-up at 11:55. Thanks for joining us on this summer morning. You've tuned in to the latest edition of The Travel Guys.

0: Well, good Saturday morning to you. I'm Mark Hoffman. Welcome to the Travel Guys. My buddy Tom Romano is having some technical issues, and I'm sure he will join us in the next few minutes here. In the meantime, nice to have you, the pleasure of your company this morning. I spent most of this past week on Puget Sound, which for those of you who are not geographically familiar with the western side of the country, Puget Sound is part of the state of Washington. It's on the western side, just across from Seattle. We spent a good part of our time on Bainbridge Island and also at a resort up there called the Clearwater Resort, which is run by the Suquamish tribe on Bainbridge Island. And can I just tell you, I think I've said this before on the program, but if you are someone who really, really looks forward to a trip to Cape Cod, maybe you do it on a regular basis, maybe it's on your wish list, you know, your bucket list, something like that. The West Coast, the Oregon coast, and the Puget Sound area in Washington run about half the price of going to Cape Cod. A decent, specifically hotels, decent accommodations on the Cape itself will run you $500-$600 a night easy. I know our group in Provincetown stays in I'd call it a 2.5 diamond hotel. It's a nice clean property a few blocks from town. It runs us $400 plus. And so, but when you get to the Oregon coast or the Washington coast, things are a lot less expensive, And you don't get quite the 200-year-old buildings that you get in Cape Cod, but and much of Puget Sound, where we were, is accessible by ferry boat. So we took a 35-minute ferry ride over from Seattle and popped into the Sound and visited Olympic National Park and went back across the water to visit the Boeing Future Flight Museum. We also tootled around in some of the little towns, Squim, Port Gamble. There's another one, Port Townsend, that we didn't get to on this particular trip, but there is a lot to see and do in Puget Sound. The weather in the summertime is beautiful. In fact, we caught one day where it was like 85. So if you are thinking about a place to go, Puget Sound is a spectacular spot. National park, all kinds of great views and scenery, flowers all over the place. We stayed at the Clearwater Resort, as I mentioned before. I highly recommend it. The Clearwater is a casino resort, but it has a building that isn't part of the casino. And if you get a view room there, you get spectacular views of Puget Sound. The folks are very nice, and I give it my highest recommendation. The opportunity to go to Puget Sound once a year with a great group of folks in tow is really one of the privileges of being in the tour business. Have we picked up Tom yet? Doesn't sound like it. All right, coming up next right here, it's time for the travel news. In the travel news this week, lawmakers have introduced a bill in Washington, D.C. to ban in-flight phone calls. This is something, and just as this bill was introduced in our Congress, the European Union was passing a rule allowing limited numbers of phone calls on flights. I just can't imagine. I can't imagine having to deal with the sound that might emanate from, what if 15 or 20 or 25 people on the plane decided to have a phone call at the same time? Would the level of noise not go up just a little bit or a whole lot? Flight attendants are not in favor of it. The president, Sarah Nelson, who's the president of the Association of Flight Attendants, said in a statement, it's about safety and security. It's about keeping the cabin calm. It's about making sure we can do our jobs as the nation, as aviation's first responders. And it's about overwhelming public sentiment against calls on planes, no matter the technology. Of course, some airlines have already taken the step of banning any type of, you know, if you're listening to your phone, then you've got to have a headset so that it's the sound isn't emanating throughout the aircraft. And I guess for a phone call, you could do the same thing. You would still have sound on one end. I, as a frequent flyer am not even close to. I would really like to see phone calls banned in flight. Yeah, I don't see anything. Don't see anything that would result positively from that. Tom, have you joined us?
1: Yes, I think I have joined you. I'm so sorry that I missed the first 5 minutes of the show. You know, we in radio technical stuff happens. So hopefully the fidelity of my iPhone here on this side is not too annoying to our listeners. Anyway, let's see. Are we into the travel news now?
0: We are in the middle of the travel news. Just talk about the Gordie Howe Bridge a little bit. We mentioned it last week on the program. The bridge, the new bridge between Detroit and Windsor, Ontario, was scheduled to have been opened about a week ago. The delayed opening is still scheduled for next week. But Canada, which bore the entire cost of building the bridge, this is an important thing to remember. Canada built the bridge and paid for it. Very expensive bridge. Amount of money spent on it starts with a B, as in billion. So Canada canceled the opening ceremonies. They said in light of trade action threatened by the United States, it would be inappropriate to proceed with a celebratory event between the two countries, said a spokesman for Canadian Infrastructure Ministry. So big old fancy bridge that's going to help a lot of folk get between Detroit and Windsor, Ontario, is going to open next week. This means fewer people will use President Trump's friend bridge down the road. and apparently, or at least according to our president, the United States and Canada are going to split the tolls that are collected from the bridge. I'm sure we'll have a further update down the road. Hey, speaking of our president, he assured us that the World Cup was going to be a huge success here in this country, and it appears that he was right. The Soccer World Cup helped lift U.S. jet fuel demand to a record last week. So if you're wondering, gosh, did people from other countries come? Well, in most cases, they would have had to cross an ocean. So that would have required an airplane, which would have required jet fuel. And if they set a record for the amount of jet fuel used last week, that means that airplanes were flying all over the place, taking those World Cup people perhaps back home, perhaps around the country for a post-World Cup vacation. But nonetheless, the demand, hotels who were absolutely scared to death that the World Cup was going to be a bomb about 2 weeks before the event, have all come away smiling and shaking each other's hands. Everybody, we haven't heard in from the restaurant folks yet, but everybody else seems to be pretty happy. So congratulations to the U.S. travel folks and to the people at the White House and anybody who had anything to do with the World Cup, because at least it looks like that ranch dressing and big Walmarts and air conditioning have impressed the people from the rest of the planet. Who would have thunk it?
1: Absolutely. I mean, that's just I saw pictures, and it's been a great week for those kind of news stories and showing people talking about and going into Walmarts. I mean, doesn't the rest of the world have Walmart?
0: Yeah, but in a good part of the rest of the world, especially in Europe, Scandinavia, space is at such a premium that big old honking stores like that with huge parking lots and the footprint they take, that what it would cost for the property would and the parking lot, I'm sure, would be cost prohibitive. So it's just, and of course, a lot of the older buildings in Europe don't accommodate air conditioning very well, or it would be very expensive to do. You know, Tom, I was up in Puget Sound, and speaking of World Cup visitors, I have to tell you, we were not in Seattle proper. Ever during our 5-day stay, we were over on the island, on Bainbridge Island, and then on other parts of the Sound. But I have to tell you that the number of people speaking languages that I had absolutely no idea what they were saying was still abundant every place that we went. Everywhere there were lots of visitors, there were lots of different languages being spoken, and it was pretty obvious if you looked at the people who were speaking those languages, that They weren't from the United States, so even the World Cup in Seattle had been over for a couple weeks, but even in Seattle, we still had, in the greater Seattle area, a lot of World Cup visitors still spending cash.
1: Yeah, I would imagine. I mean, I wonder how many people that came over will stay for a week or two. And
0: I think the answer to that is probably, at least based on my personal experience in the Seattle area, that the numbers were big. And they weren't, it was really a variety of visitors. There were families. There were, you know, four guys who put their money together and went over to the United States to get drunk for 2 weeks and watch soccer games, football games, they would call them. So there was a big variety. And as we went through the Seattle airport on Thursday, same thing. A lot of people who appeared to be heading home to different foreign countries, or perhaps heading, to your point, Tom, to other U.S. destinations where they really a variety of visitors. There were families. There were, you know, four guys who put their money together and went over to the United States to get drunk for 2 weeks and watch soccer games, football games.

0: names they would call them. So there was a big variety. And as we went through the Seattle airport on Thursday, same thing. A lot of people who appeared to be heading home to different foreign countries, or perhaps heading, to your point, Tom, to other U.S. destinations where they could spend some more time before they headed back to their own country. All right. This is from the airport. This was reported by Abridged, KVIE's PBS's new news service. The headline says, new AI-backed tech monitors Sacramento airport curb time, but won't issue tickets. So here's the story. It's they're apparently having a problem with folks hanging around on the curb too often at the airport. And
1: right.
0: Of course, at any airport, that can be a problem because there's only limited space.
1: Mm-hmm.
0: And our airport has gotten to be a pretty busy place. So now what we have is camera monitors, that if your car is sitting at the curb for more than 4 minutes, now I don't know this that I've asked someone yet, and the article doesn't say specifically, but my guess is something buzzes or beeps in the security guard's pocket, the traffic, the guy who's controlling traffic and security out on the curb lane, and that tells him that, you know, this car has been parked there too long, and he's going to come up and tell you, hey, time to move along there. So for those of you who would like to go out and say, well, you know, it's only 10 minutes. I mean, it won't. And I'm going to park down here a ways a little bit, and maybe I won't be in the way. So just know that your curb hack is over. The airport is on to you, and they're going to make you move along. So far, no tickets involved. So far.
1: Right. Well, they did indicate, I saw it on the news last night, so it's out there in the public, that they will be ticketing eventually. So you're only going to get a free pass on that once or twice,
0: yeah. And the other thing is, they may not tell us exactly the day that they're going to start writing tickets. So my suggestion to you is to get another idea. You know, the other thing you can do is, if you're going out to the airport to meet somebody, in this cell phone era, just go out and park in one of the remote. There's a remote lot right out by the ARCO service station where you can park for free. There's signage as you come off the freeway if you've not off I-5, if you've not been out there before, or if you're new to town or you're visiting. It's really pretty easy. You're parked in a lot that literally, it doesn't cost you anything. I think I already said that once. It doesn't cost you anything, so you don't have to be up on the curb. And, hey, I've got my bag and I'm ready to go. Tell the person that you're waiting for to wait until they have their suitcase before they summon you, because otherwise you're kind of defeating the purpose. You're going to get up there, takes an extra 5 minutes for their bag to come up, and now you're in the way. But if you wait until that bag comes up, literally, no matter which terminal you're in, you can get to the person in 3 or 4 minutes and be on your way and not have to worry about getting a ticket. So good for you. And here is another little rumor about Sacramento National Airport. Most of the new concessions have opened in Terminal B. And speaking of Terminal B, I read here that Terminal B is about to get 6 new gates. So
1: Whoa. The
0: airport person has confirmed that. I sent a note out. They didn't respond before the program today. But word is that there are going to be 6 new gates in Terminal B. It isn't maxed out quite yet. But I guess that's folks saying that, hey, you know, it'll be maxed out soon, so why wait until we're out of space to get some more? And finally, one more story here before we wrap up the travel news. American Airlines has been saying that they can sell you first class, downgrade you to coach, and keep most of your money. This has been going on for a couple of weeks on a number of websites. American Airlines, in a few instances, have sold people first class seats and then had a reason to take that seat back. And maybe a pilot deadheading by union rules has to have a first class seat, something like that. Well, which is fine. I mean, the airline does tell you in their contract of carriage that, hey, you know, the seat that you reserved might not, there's a slim possibility it might not be available. And here's what happens in that case. But American has been bragging about the fact that they haven't been refunding people that they downgrade the difference between the two fares. So it's one thing to get knocked back to coach, but if you get knocked back to coach, you ought to get

0: the money back that you paid for your first class seat, don't you think?
1: Absolutely.
0: That might be kind of sort of common sense. It's kind of like the thing the airlines are pulling with selling people the window seat where there's not a window. You know, just these guys are really good at this stuff, and I guess they think the flying public is just really stupid. But people can figure out if they paid $1,000 for something, and the coach for first class and coach is $300, and you refund them $300, it's like, hey, where's the other $400 that you owe me? So anyway.
1: Nope.

0: about situations where you're not getting what you paid for. I have a flight coming up here pretty soon, and they changed my seating. I bought the Choice, mm-hmm. get you the standard location on the plane, and for whatever the reason, I got moved from 21 A, B, and C to 8 A, B, and C, which is the premium, which means it's doesn't have more leg room, but it does get you off the plane quicker. Mm-hmm. What would have been the situation that I got moved up?
1: Wow, that's because you have a whole row. That's unusual. But maybe, well, are you you're a family traveling, right?
0: It's just three family adults,
1: yeah,
0: no kids.
1: Okay, well then maybe with no kids, that might be the answer to the question. There is that they run out of seating in the back, reserve seating in the back, and maybe there was a family that made reservations, and you had the only row that was three people where they could put the family. Of course, I guess they could have put the family where they moved you. That would seem to be the most logical thing. Either that or you're just lucky, sucker.
0: Lucky sucker. I'm not on the plane going anywhere yet, so who knows? It could change between then and now.
1: That's very true. All right, coming up next here on The Travel Guys, we're bopping over to our Smarter Traveler segment. We're going to talk a little bit about some of the pictures that you see online. Some of them are not real. Oh, my goodness. Right back. That's coming up next here on The Travel Guys.
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0: 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On a fabulous Saturday morning. Thanks for coming along. You can find us at travelguysradio.com. Boy, you know, I enjoy some of the AI stuff, particularly the dancing cats and dancing dogs. lots of really, really unusual things that clearly are not real. But when it comes to, booking travel and looking at stuff that I'm expecting is real, like, the layout of a hotel or whatever, And, you know,

0: to the point now where you begin to question everything.
1: Well, and not this is not to say that this was not an issue before AI came along, because it was. There were hotels and restaurants and tourism locations that used pictures that were not pictures of their property or their site, or they would, or sometimes innocent pictures. They would use pictures of two people eating in a restaurant. It wasn't their restaurant, but it was a professionally taken picture, and it looked good on their website and the like. And it wasn't really necessarily deceiving people. But when you start putting pictures of the interiors of hotel rooms and the interior of the lobby and the area, let's say, around the pool or the exercise room or maybe the area where you serve your complimentary breakfast in the morning, things of that sort, things that might impact people's ability to make a buying decision, then it's important, I think, that those pictures be real. And what we're seeing increasingly, whether it's to save money or whether it's deliberately to mislead people, is, and this is happening more often on independent hotel and restaurant and attraction sites than it is for brand names. In other words, the Hilton is less likely to put up fake pictures than the ABC hotel, because the Hilton has to answer to some corporate standards. However, I can tell you from this report that I'm looking at right here that there are Hilton, Marriott, Wyndham, different. There are some brand name properties that have been caught doing the AI generated pictures. Now, like I said, in some cases that's not a problem, but in some cases it is a problem, because you are effectively misleading people. If you're looking at the interior of a room and by picture, and you're looking at maybe the bathroom and the sleeping area, you can see several things. You can see, is there a sliding glass door? Is there a view to the outside? How big is the room itself? Will you be able to put a suitcase down on the floor and still be able to walk around? How big are the beds? Are they queen-size beds? Are they full-size beds? You know, what's the situation there? Is the bathroom a sliding door, which some people really don't like? Or is it a bathroom door that actually closes? You know, can you turn around in the bathroom without hitting anything? Is it a shower or a tub? Those are all things that are important to people when they're making buying decisions. What kind of restaurant on property? Is there a lovely little garden area that you can walk through? Is there a, like we were at the Clearwater Resort in Snohomish last week and had a beautiful patio area where you could go out and sit or walk around along the waterfront. That was a huge plus. And if portrayed in a picture, that would be something that would probably influence people's buying decisions. But if the picture is not the real deal and you get there, then what happens?
0: Now, have you, you know, as someone who books travel on a daily basis for people and are getting stuff done, you and your staff, have you had to, you know, question some of the things that you're seeing on online and having to actually call the facilities to find out if it's a yes or no?
1: I haven't yet, Tom. I oftentimes, this is my deal. If I see that you're using fake photos online, like I said, there's a difference between showing a couple people eating in a restaurant. It's an innocuous photo and it's just done to fill up the page and, you know, balance the color or whatever. Lots of times things like that happen. But when I see a picture of a room or of a lobby and it's obviously not real, then I immediately say to myself, if this property's standards allows them to use fake pictures to make their property look good, what else are they up to? You know, if you're willing to use fake pictures, which is not, I mean, it's not a huge crime, but nonetheless, it to me, you're stooping kind of low there. So if you're going to use fake pictures, what else are you going to use that isn't really up to par? If maybe you have an old icky exercise room and maybe that's important to me and you're showing me a picture of a really nice one with really nice equipment, and when I get there, that's not it. And, you know, now I've already checked into the hotel and I suppose I could make a stink, but that's not going to get me the good exercise room. So do your homework. If you see photos that you're shopping on a website and you say, wow, that doesn't look like the rest of the pictures here, do your homework. Also, the hotel's website oftentimes will have pictures that people have contributed, or it could go to a Facebook page, something like that. Again, if you're spending the night someplace and the hotel's $150, then maybe that doesn't matter much to you. But if you're going to a resort destination and you're spending $300-$400, $500 a night, and some of these amenities are really important to you, then you need to hold their feet to the fire and make sure that what they're advertising is what you're getting.
0: Very good. Yeah, you know, I'm always suspicious of the ones that aren't even actually a picture, but a sketch. Very nice sketch, I might add. You know, people look like they're from the 50s. Anyway, good information. Good information, Mark. We are the Travel and Entertainment Guys, Mark and Tom. This is a mailbag day. Back after the show, your questions, Mark with the answers. I think you'll enjoy this. This is all coming up right here as the Travel Guys continue.
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0: taking a group of folks up in Puget Sound last week. That was incredibly awesome. There is a sports leisure traveler group in Iceland right now. I'm sure we will be hearing a little bit about that tour in the weeks to come. They are in Reykjavik and surrounding areas in Iceland. I have never been there. I really would love to go sometime. As the man who owns the company, you would think I would just go, you know? But, you know, I have my own destination, so.
1: Well, it's okay. It's all right. You still got lots of time.
0: Yeah, I guess so. I guess so. Anyways, I'm very lucky. I get to go to Puget Sound every year and stay four nights in a really phenomenal place there at Clearwater with a great view of Puget Sound. I don't want to sound too salesman-like here, but, boy, if you're a mature traveler and you're looking for a great trip, come with me to Puget Sound next year because it was really awesome. Anyway, Sports Leisure Vacations does other things besides long trips. We do some great day trips all over Northern California. We go to San Francisco for theater. We go to Modesto for theater and entertainment, to the Gallo Theater down there. We take sightseeing trips all over. We have a trip up to Apple Hill and Placerville in late October during when the apples are coming in up there. Adina Menzel in Modesto, Lily Tomlin down there. We go, like I mentioned, shows in San Francisco. If you are somebody who is more interested in short trips around Northern California, day trips, maybe that's the extent of your travel abilities at this point in time, go to sportsleisure.com, click on day trips, and you'll see a whole variety of great adventures for folks who can only who need to stay close to home.
1: I love it. I love it. Day trips. Baseball games is part of
0: it. I didn't even mention that. But we have three baseball games still to go this year. They're all sold out to go see the pathetic San Francisco. Good Lord. God, they lost 3 one-run games in Kansas City. Don't get me started.
1: Yeah, I know. I know. This is a sports station, so a little sports is just fine. But, yeah, okay, enough of that. All right, as we promised, folks, it is mailbag day, and we've got some good stuff, so let's get started. Are you ready, Mark?
0: I am ready.
1: All right, from Natalie, a few months ago, she says you had a bit about how easy it was to renew your passport. Mine expires this winter, and I was wondering if you could repeat that information on the air.
0: Yes, I could. The other thing is, if you go to travelguysradio.com, there's a link to it, or you can just ask the Google and say renew passport online, and by golly, it will. How do I know this? Because before the show started, I typed those four words in just to make sure if I said this that would the right stuff would come up, and it did. So yeah, it takes like 5 or 6 minutes. This is only for people who are renewing their passport. If you're new getting a passport, then, or if you have some issue where there's a complication, then that's not going to work online. This is just for folks who can standard renewal, and you can pay for it, and you can do it online. I'm not going to try to explain it here, but you can just go online and see. It should take you 5 or 6 minutes. You don't have to go to a passport office. So that would be that right there is pretty cool. And the average length of time that people have reported that it's taking to get their new passport is 3 to 4 weeks. So, which is kind of shorter than the 4 to 6 weeks that they tell you if you go into an office. So anyway, Natalie, if you travelguysradio.com or just type in passport renewal online and it will come up. We'll save you lots of time.
1: All right. Speaking of doing things fast, Kane heard us talk about the new hack at PreCheck. He tried it out and recommends it to other listeners.
0: He's talking about those airports that now have biometric touchless TSA, and it's increasing to a lot of places. I have Clear, which is another sort of line cut, but you have to pay for Clear. And once you have TSA, which you paid for, you don't have to pay extra for this touchless thing. You can sign up for it online. But you have to have TSA PreCheck. So this is a two-step process. First, you've got TSA PreCheck. Now you can sign up for the touchless. Now you don't have to present your ID. you are going to walk up in a line and stand in front of a camera that's going to take your biometric picture and compare it to what they have and say you are good, and the little plastic doors are going to open, and you are good to go. You are now inside the area. You haven't cleared security completely. You've just cleared that first half. And now you still have to put your stuff on the belt and empty your pockets and all of that jazz.
1: Yeah, if you've in the regular line, and you'll see the clear folks standing right up front there, and periodically they'll have people wait and then let you cut in line. Yep. And okay. You know,
0: Clear is using that same technology, basically. They're having you, you're walking up to the Clear people, they're scanning your boarding pass and saying, okay, yeah this is all legit. And they're passing off you off to the other Clear employee who is standing next to the biometric Clear area. Mm-hmm. And you walk up, and that biometric thing takes your picture. That is exactly what would happen in the TSA touchless thing, except that you wouldn't have paid a lot for it. So when my Clear comes up for renewal in March, I'm ditching it, especially since they're raising the price. Because really and truly, there are some places where I've seen a small line at the touchless ID thing for TSA. And guess what? As more people figure this out, that line will get longer.
1: Yes,
0: but it's quicker. People pass through it quicker. It takes only about half as long for you to step up to the biometric thing, it to recognize you and say you're on your way. And if anything goes wrong, you're right next to a TSA officer who I'm guessing can step in and break it up. So anyways, yes, Kyan, you are right. It is a great time saver, particularly in big airports. I was in Seattle. Gosh darn, Tom. The Seattle airport is a mess.
1: Oh, it's a mess. It used to be one of your favorites.
0: They did an expansion up there, and they're done with the expansion. And here's the problem. By the time they get done with the expansion, they'd already outgrown the airport again.
1: Oh my gosh. There are
0: eight planes using remote gates in Seattle. So it's, and there were a variety of airplane lines using them, including Alaska, which kind of sort of owns the airport up there in terms of numbers of gates. So it's entirely possible in Seattle that if you were connecting to a flight or from a flight to or from Sacramento, you got up there and you're going to Idaho Falls or something like that, your plane may be, you may have to take a bus to a remote gate and go up a catwalk to get onto your airplane. So just, if you're in Seattle, be careful about cheating on the time that you're allowing yourself to get through the airport, because the security lines there can be a booger, and the check-in lines can be tough, and the airport is just huge. So if you haven't been to Seattle in 8 or 10 years, it's an entirely different ballgame. It's a beautiful airport, and there's lots of places to eat, but they're a little bit lacking on space again, and I don't know what they're going to do about that, but it really, they need extra space there in Seattle. So if you are headed that direction, we have three airlines that fly there from Sacramento. If you're headed that direction, and if you're connecting, know that life could be a little bit tough, so don't take a 40-minute connection in Seattle. Make sure you've got at least an hour.
1: Good advice. Okay, our next question, we're doing the Travel Guys Mailbag. If you just happen to tune in, it's Mark and Tom, the Travel and Entertainment Guys. And Malik asks, what internet app to use to compare airfare / hotels?
0: I'm kind of an old school guy, Malik, so I use Kayak and Trivago. I use Kayak to see who is flying to a particular city pair. And then I use Trivago more for hotels. Of course, in many cases, I'm staying in a hotel where one of my groups is staying. So I'm calling up the hotel and saying, hey, I'm coming to check you out. So, you know, the insinuation is I'd like a decent rate or a free room if you can swing it. So I'm sometimes in a little different boat when I'm shopping for a hotel, but when I'm just scouting and I don't have any connections anyplace, the first place I go is Kayak for airlines, and the first place I go for hotels is Trivago. And I have found Trivago, and I've had people who have written in to the Travel Guys website, and in fact, there was one of them in this batch who said that he saved about $40. Trivago was about a $300 hotel, and he saved, Trivago's website price was lower. But remember, what I would do is I would go and find the lowest price, and then I would go to the hotel's website and see if I can get that, if that price is the same. You know, now I know that the best price out there is $260. So when I go to Marriott.com and it says $260, I know that's a fair rate. If it says $250, then I know that that's the best rate. If it's $265, $270, I now have to decide whether or not paying a little bit more on the hotel's website is worth it. Because remember, my strong recommendation is that you consider booking on the site of the people that you're doing business with. Because
1: directly,
0: when you get there, if there's any issues, they're oversold, anything like that, they're going to take care of the people who spent the money directly with them first, most likely.
1: Right. Now, well, you would think that these third parties booking would get the hint that people are using it just for information and then booking direct. Excuse me. And then for some reason, figure out how that they can add the support.
0: Well, and apparently they're not, or their business model doesn't, you know, support costs money. So that may very be where, may very well be where they can afford to offer it to you a little less. You know, these websites are making a commission from the hotel for advertising, right, and selling you their property. And in some cases, I'm sure hotels are saying, hey, look, you know, we'll give you a 20% commission if you'll, you know, put our room, a hotel at the top and really push it, give your people a discount and stuff like that. Why, we'd like to get some business from you. So there are all kinds of deals there. But just whenever possible, it's always best to book directly with the airline, with the hotel, with the restaurant, etc.
1: Okay, let's do one more. It's a long question, but I think Mark probably have a pretty short answer, okay? And this comes from Teresa, who wants some help in what she considers to be a touchy subject. It's in regards to who pays when you are sharing in a group rate when you go on vacation in a condo or a hotel. Her situation is pretty simple. She's single. She travels with a girlfriend who has a party that travels with her, probably a boyfriend or husband, and they share the condo. Her girlfriend expects her to pay half, even though her girlfriend and her boyfriend, they have half. She thinks that since there are three people, each should pay a third. She says it's unfair to penalize her because she's alone. And my reaction right off the bat is I agree.
0: That's two votes for I agree. If there are three bodies in the sharing the property, then they shouldn't be split into parties of two and parties of one. It should be three people, and everybody pays a fair share. This is only going to happen, I guess, when there are odds and ends, when there are odd numbers of people. If there were five people sharing a condo or a property or something like that, and one person was single, then I would think that each person would pay a fifth. Would seem logical to me, as opposed to, I mean, if you've got two couples, then it's a no-brainer. Then
1: right,
0: each person pays half. Or if it's four single people, each person pays a quarter. But I would say, Teresa, in my humble opinion, each person is responsible for their fair share, and no more or no less. So whatever number of people are sharing a property, it's just like going to a restaurant. They wouldn't, if three people ordered dinner, they wouldn't, when the bill came, they wouldn't ask one person to pay half of the bill. That would be kind of dumb. So anyways, I think it's, I agree with Tom. It's more fair that each party pays a fair share.
1: All right, we are Mark and Tom, the Travel and Entertainment Guys. It's Mailbag Day, and we'll continue right after this.
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1: Hey there, it's Mark and Tom, the Travel Guys. It's Mailbag Day. By the way, if you have a question for the Travel Guys, go to travelguysradio.com. Right there on the homepage is a place where you can leave a question. We'll answer it on the phone, or Mark will answer it on the air, or Mark will send you an email with his answer. Okay, let's see. Bob says that he read that if you take a picture of a rental car, that you should take a picture of your rental car before you leave the lot. His question is, he also sees where the rental car companies say that isn't necessary any longer, because they got cameras everywhere taking pictures of every car as you leave the lot. So, do you need to take a picture, or you rely on theirs?
0: The fox is guarding the hen house. Here, take pictures of your own. And the reason is because, yes, the car rental companies now are taking pictures when your car goes out, and many locations are taking pictures when your car comes back. And there have been reports of people who have been hit for requests for damages to a car that they didn't do. And so, again, it becomes important to... I'll just tell you something. I don't trust airlines a whole lot. I don't trust car companies as far as I could throw them, car rental companies. I mean, not a single one. There's not a single one I would invite to dinner. Not one of them. I used Hertz for many years. I used Avis for a while. I'm currently a National Enterprise guy. It's sort of by default. So I just take pictures of your car. Take your. We all have phones now. It's very easy to walk around the car and take half a dozen pictures of each side panel, of each front, a couple pictures of the interior. You can throw them away in a couple of months. And if anybody comes back to you, you've taken that extra minute to this. Has only happened to me once, but a rental car company, Hertz, came back and said, hey, you know, here's a picture. You did this damage to our car, and it's going to be, I don't know, it was like $700 or something like that. And I sent them back, and I said, I take my own pictures, and here's a time-dated picture of when I returned the car, and I just happen to have a picture that's very similar to yours, and there is no dent there, and it's time-dated. So go pound sand. I never heard from them again.
1: There you go. Okay. All right. With that being said, Jonathan says that his daughter is slightly disabled and they'd like to travel as a family, two parents and a 14-year-old boy and their daughter, who is 18. is there resources for destinations that are friendly for them?
0: This is a great question. And it's a great question because the destination of Traverse City, Michigan, sent out a PR item last week just saying that they had been certified as a disability-friendly destination. They had done X, Y, and Z. Actually, it's a longer list than X, Y, and Z. So that was one. And when I saw this question, I just, again, I went and asked the Google and said, I entered travel resources for disabled travelers. And wow, a great list of stuff came up. I went down the rabbit hole for about 15, 20 minutes myself, just looking at some of the things there. Travel resources for disabled travelers entered into the web will get you a tremendous list of options for younger people, older people, different types of disabilities. Since I don't know, Jonathan, anything about your daughter's disability and you didn't share it, I don't know what level that it was that her disability is on, but I can tell you that travel resources for disabled travelers, entering that into the web will just get you a plethora of things for all types of people with all types of issues. And you'll be there for hours. Just an incredible amount of information.
1: All right. One more quick one here. Lucille wants to know, Mark, where do you park at the airport, my friend? Which lot? Just curious. She says that her husband says you park in the garage. Obviously a good listener because you travel a lot. She thinks that would be a bit pricey on the long haul. So what's the best place to park?
0: I don't park in the garage. Sorry, husband. I park in the daily lot, which is right next to the garage. And I'm often out there for the 5 o'clock in the morning to Denver on United Airlines, and I've got to greet a group of people. So I'm out there some mornings as early as 3 o'clock. And at 3 o'clock in the morning, you can park way up close to the terminal in the daily lot most often. Sometimes even 3:30, 4 o'clock will get you that coveted space in the first two rows, right next to the garage. And the daily lot is, what, $6, $7 a day cheaper than the garage. Your car is going to get more dirt on it. But if I'm gone a week, a little dirt, $40 is, you know, it's hard to put $40 worth of dirt on top of a car. I park in the daily lot. I would use the garage, I guess, if the daily lot was full before I would use an economy lot, just because I come home from a long trip and I've been working. So, you know, I'd like to go home. I'd like to not go through a 20, 30-minute dissertation in order to get to my car. But, Lucille, I think the daily lot, if you get there before 10 o'clock or so in the morning, you're just going to park further from the terminal. There's a shuttle bus that will take you in, and there's not a lot of drama to it. So you'll be in front of a terminal in 5 minutes after the bus leaves the daily lot. So I use the daily lot. Again, though, if you go out in between like 11 and 3 or 4 most days, the lot may be full. So once arriving passengers start coming in and exceeding departing passengers, the lot starts to open up. And, of course, late at night, a lot of spaces open up. So early in the morning, if you're going really early for one of those O Dark 100 flights, the daily lot will get you a good space and save you money.
1: There you go. Okay, let's see. Mark, you got a...
0: I got one quickie here. Came in a few days ago. Before we get to the odds and ends thing, guy asked me, he says, boy, it sure seems like you don't like the president much. He says, you don't talk really a lot positive about him. And, this is really not a political show. The president does a lot of things from time to time that impact the world of travel. And if you've listened to the program a lot, you'll notice that I talk about donkeys and elephants because I'm not Republicans and Democrats. It's not that important here. But the president, unfortunately, has a record of doing things, imposing fees and doing things that make travel in and out of the country more difficult. And our job as a travel show is to tell you what's going on. So if it's not positive, sorry, it reflects on the people who did it. And I think I mentioned earlier in the program today that the president's whatever, the World Cup people came and they have spent a lot of money and they've stayed a long time. So any of us skeptics who said that was not going to happen because there were too many obstacles in the way, whatever the obstacles were, people got around them. So we try to be fair and honest. I'm not a huge fan, but again, it's more about what happens that impacts the world of travel and what happens with you when you're traveling.
1: I understand there's an Italian village fining tourists who don't keep their shirts on.
0: Yeah.
1: Now, are we talking about male tourists, female tourists, or it doesn't matter?
0: Male tourists they're talking about. This is a village on Lake Como in Italy. Varena, V-A-R-E-N-N-A. I'm not an Italian traveler. Nobody, if you go shirtless or you're only wearing a bathing suit, you can be scantily clad on the beaches, piers, and boat docks, but if you don't cover up in other locations, you will face a fine of between 50 and 200 euros, which is between $57 and $229. Currently, this went into effect on June the 27th. So if you're a tourist, you, at least in this little town in Italy, you are expected to behave better. Here's another little odds and ends item here. Travelers United asked, do you feel people would behave better during flights if there was a dress requirement? And we will find out. This is a survey that they put in this week. So we'll find out next week how the public feels about people dressing. You know, I really don't care. I've said this before. I really don't care what you wear on the airplane. You can wear your pajamas or your bathing suit or whatever. As long as you took a shower and you didn't just eat triple garlic something and brought the remnants with you on the plane, you know, you don't have a screaming child with you, I don't care. I really don't care what you wear on the plane. I'm not paying that much attention. It's the smell I'm concerned about from you there or you whatever go. You brought.
1: Well, I'll make sure I don't have my sardine and onion sandwich either before or during the flight.
0: You know, there's a thing here I had. I don't know. We don't have time for this. But anyway, Miss Manners weighed in on the whole, are tourists rude for wearing casual clothes abroad? We will save that for next week here on the Travel Guys.
1: All right. Well, thanks for joining us, my friends. 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And we'll be back to do this all again next Saturday at 11 a.m. Mark, final word.
0: We will be. And thank you all again for the pleasure of your time and your company. 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And dance like nobody's watching. We'll see you next Saturday at 11 o'clock.
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1: 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Alex Gold, Austin Huff with you on Westwood One Sports. You can watch the show on YouTube and Twitch as well. You can chat there. You can also call or text in to 310-840-4910. 310-840-4910. Let's get back into some college football. SEC Media Day is taking place this week. We also are, just about a month and a few days away from week zero of the college football season as well. Let's go out to the phones and welcome in Antonio Morales. He is a national college football reporter for The Athletic. He's also the author of a recent QB tier article I know we want to talk about as well. Antonio, great to have you on the show. Before we get to some of these quarterbacks in college football, Austin and I were going back and forth earlier about LSU and Lane Kiffin and really the expectations for this year, but also beyond. How long do you think he truly has till people get restless in Baton Rouge that he hasn't won a national championship?
2: Not too long. They brought him. They hired him to be an elite coach, and they hired him to do that right away. They spent a lot of money this offseason. They spent a lot of money on him, on the roster, on the coaching staff. So I think expectations. I know Lane Kiffin is trying to downplay them, but and he's trying to say, hey, it takes time to build a culture. But that's not the way college football works anymore. Kurt Smedy won a national title at Indiana within 2 years. I think all the excuses are done for pretty much every coach in the country, and especially one that's operated the way they have at LSU.
3: Yeah, obviously this, speaking of the biggest things we've experienced in, especially in, the media having to cover the sport, is the dominance of the SEC seems to be over, or at least it has been for the last 3 years, with not just them not winning a national title, but not even winning a, making it to the national title game. And, you have people like Nick Saban at SEC Media Days this week, talking about, it should be based off of, the conference from top to bottom. That's how we should be judged, not just by national titles, which is a far cry from, what they claimed just about 5 years ago or so. But, then you also have Greg Sankey talking about the potential, or at least the discussions that they've had of breaking away from the NCAA and starting their own league. The likelihood of that happening, do you think it's just hearsay? Because now it feels like for them to do it at this point in time, there's just absolutely no leverage on their end.
2: Yeah, I don't know how much leverage they really have. They're just going to play each other and then just declare themselves national champions. Like, what's going to happen with that? So I think there's still a lot of work and a lot of strategies they need to kind of sort out before they're going to do that, before I kind of take it more seriously. I understand they're frustrated with the way some things are going, but I don't take it too serious right now.
1: We're talking to Antonio Morales from The Athletic here on Westwood One Sports. You guys put out an article here recently about quarterback tiers in college football and the names that you would expect for the most part at the top in Trinidad Chambliss, Dante Moore, CJ Carr, for example. The name that stands out for a lot of people, of course, is Arch Manning. And are we at the point where all the hype last year, he, of course, got off to a bad start, looked better as the season went on. Is there a way where he's actually entering with almost a bit of under the radar, a little more underrated, or is that not possible at a place like Texas?
2: I think it's impossible with his last name, not because of Texas. I think it's just impossible with his last name to come in without any hype. We saw last year just how kind of overwhelming that all was. And he was a player. I remember when we did this exercise last year, a lot of other outlets had him like number one or top five. I know we had him 10th, which was like kind of measured for us last year just because we had him 10th. I remember just watching the Georgia game last in 2024, where they actually went to him to replace Quinn Ewers for a little bit to get off of the spark going. And the game looked like it was moving so fast. And he wasn't very effective against Georgia in 2024 when they went to him in real, like, wartime snaps. And so that made me be like, okay, let's like slow down the hype for him a little bit, because the guy who still needs to play a lot more and get some more reps. I think we saw that in the beginning of last year, and then towards the end of the year he started to improve. You saw the game sort of slow down for him a little bit. He's not a perfect player yet. I know some people, the way some people were talking about him, just the way he played at the end of the year, you'd think he was like Josh Allen or something. But, you know, he's good and he's improving, but there's still steps he needs to make to become, you know, the Heisman finalist, number one pick that everyone kind of expects him to be.
3: I want to encourage all college football fans to check out this article of all of the, you know, quarterbacks in college football broken into tiers. And, you know, in reading it, I couldn't help but notice the, you know, only four of the top 16 quarterbacks, basically the tier one and tier two that you put out, are all returning starters. Did you notice any sort of correlation with that being a deterrent of a player? And because obviously you did this exercise last year, did you notice anything with a quarterback coming back for another year with the same team, them finding more success in staying, or is that just by chance?
2: I didn't think too much about it, but now that you mention it, it kind of makes sense because you have guys who are familiar with that coaching staff, with those players, with that roster, with that program. And if you're in the transfer portal, you're kind of in there for a reason, right? For one reason or another. Maybe, like, say, Drew Mestemaker at Oklahoma, he followed his coach to Oklahoma State. Sorry, my bad. To Oklahoma State. He followed Eric Morris, his head coach from North Texas, and they're going to a program that was really, really bad last year. I know they're bringing a lot of North Texas players with them to Stillwater, but that's kind of a rebuild situation. I know people expect it to be expedited, but he's one of the transfers in there because that's like a rebuild situation. And then you have Miami, Darian Mensah, who's a transfer. I think expectations are high for him, but Miami was really desperate to find a quarterback after Carson Beck graduated and exhausted his eligibility. And that'll be a kind of a fascinating situation there. We saw he kind of left Duke in a bind. And I think expectations are really, really high for him. So I just think that's just kind of the way it all unfolded last year. But the returning starters are the kind of the guys you have a bit more confidence in because you've seen them in those situations with those coaching staffs, with those players, and succeed there.
1: Is there a quarterback? I know we're looking at tier one, tier two, and you guys tiered out these quarterbacks, but is there a name that maybe didn't even make the top two tiers for you guys, but hasn't got the attention you think he should heading into the start of this college football season? Is there a name that you think we'll be talking a lot about more as we get to October, November?
2: I think Malik Washington of Maryland is a really talented guy. He was just a true freshman last year, but really, really high ceiling. A lot of the guys I've talked to for this story just were really high on his potential. Obviously, he's kind of got to put it together a little bit more. He still did some true freshman stuff last year in Maryland. Needs to run the ball more to help kind of support him. But I think he's someone who could really break out. Nico Imaliava at UCLA, that coaching situation was a mess last year. Deshaun Foster got fired after three games, the offensive coordinator left the program after four games. So him paired with Bob Chesney, I think, has real potential to be a good match. Nico is a quarterback who started for a playoff team in Tennessee. Bob Chesney is the head coach who took James Madison to the playoff. I don't know how many coach quarterback combos in the country can say that, where the coach took a team to a playoff and the quarterback started for a playoff team. So I think there's just a baseline level of competence that should elevate Nico this year.
3: One of the big quotes out of SEC Media Days this week came from a guy that I don't think any of us really expected was the head football coach out of Kentucky, Will Stein, and him basically going all Kurt Cignetti and, you know, asking, you know, if UK finds success, why would that be? And he was like, I'm going to say me, right? Like it gave Kurt Cignetti Google Me vibes there. What do you expect out of Kentucky? Because that is a program that Mark Stoops, I think, brought them to a level that I don't think anyone really expected them to have that sustained success. But then after it just kind of grew flat and grew stale. Will Kentucky to be able to be more on the ends of what we saw in the early days of Mark Stoops, or do you see them just continuing to be like a welcome mat for the rest of the conference?
2: I still think that's a difficult job, especially with no divisions in the SEC. And the SEC, when it was divisions and you had the SEC East, Vanderbilt was down. South Carolina was so-so every other year. Mm-hmm. So you still had, a couple of games where it's like winnable. Now that the divisions are gone, you're playing everybody. And so there's not those like easy wins you could chalk up. And I think their cross division game used to be Mississippi State, who was good during those times, but not unbeatable. So I think that's really hurt Kentucky. But I think Will Stein's given them the kind of the punch in the arm that they've needed as a program. They've recruited with more energy this recruiting cycle. He brought in a good quarterback, Kenny Minchie, who really pushed CJ Carr in a quarterback competition last year at Notre Dame, who I think people are really, really high on. And obviously Will Stein's a really respected offensive mind. So I think there's a lot of enthusiasm, but we're just going to have to see how they survive the grind of the SEC, especially now that it's 9 conference games. So no divisions and you have one more conference game. This makes that job so much harder in my mind. But obviously Will Stein's kind of come in with the enthusiasm and the energy level that you want to see from someone taking over a job like that. So I think, he has a good shot to be able to kind of, try to elevate that thing.
1: Antonio Morales joining us, National College Football reporter for The Athletic. There were some comments from Bill Belichick, of course, who's now at North Carolina entering his second year. Just yesterday, he was talking about the NFL game compared to the college game, and he thinks we should have uniformity in terms of the rules on game day, which to me makes a ton of sense. Do you think that's something that would be welcomed in the college game from other coaches, or is this Bill Belichick trying to get his NFL mindset on the college game too much?
2: I think he's probably trying to get his NFL mindset into the college game too much, and we've seen how that's gone so far. I think he just thought he came in last year and could out-evaluate anybody. Came in Mike Lombardi, the general manager, and then obviously they kind of fell flat on their face. The NFL, the college football games are so different from the NFL in terms of how it's played, the hash marks and everything like that. Roster evaluation and roster construction. I think that last year served as a real wake-up call for them. And I think this year, I'm not too high on North Carolina and their chances. So we'll see what he's learned from year one. But the talent level and what they brought in the portal, I know they wanted to shift to a more traditional high school recruiting roster build, but they need immediate help. And I don't know if they got enough of it in the portal this offseason to kind of be excited about what they're building over there.
3: Antonio, you spent some time in Mississippi covering closely Ole Miss, so you're very familiar with the scene in Oxford. And I think coming into this year, and especially according to your quarterback tier list, the number one quarterback listed on your board is Trinidad Chambliss. And I think he is probably the most the player to watch coming into this upcoming season, and has a very high likelihood that he ends the season in the Downtown Athletic Club in New York, maybe holding up a trophy. But going in the start of last year compared to the start of this year, it's much different story. Last year, he was having something to prove, eventually beating out Austin Simmons, who is now transferred to the University of Missouri. Like he had to overtake that starting job at Ole Miss. This year, he's coming in as the guy. Do you foresee that being, playing any likelihood in a different mindset coming into this year, or do you still expect a lot out of Chambliss?
2: I still expect a lot out of him, and in some sense, there's still, you could say he still might have something to prove without Lane Kiffin, without Charlie Weiss calling the plays. It's a new head coach and a new offensive coordinator that he has to work with. Some people could obviously say like that system was built perfectly for him, and I think it was. But obviously, he showed he could play outside of the system and do things outside of structure that makes him kind of elevate the system himself. So I still think there's going to be a lot to prove, and I think everybody in Oxford and at Ole Miss probably wants to win this year just to kind of show Lane Kiffin that he made a mistake for leaving the program. So I think there's a healthy amount of chip on their shoulder at Ole Miss. I just think the thing to be worried about for them is just the schedule is so much harder this year. They open with Louisville. They play LSU. at Florida, they play at Texas, they play Georgia, and at Oklahoma. So the schedule is really difficult, and I think that was kind of one of the under-radar things to their breakout season last year, is the schedule lined up really, really well for them, and they're just not doing that this year.
1: Antonio Morales, Nashville College Football Reporter for The Athletic. Also check out his article, as we said, for The Athletic, the recent quarterback tiers heading into this college football season. Appreciate the time, and just a couple weeks away, man. Appreciate you joining us.
2: Oh, it sounds good, guys. Thanks for having me.
1: Absolutely.
3: Good. Thanks, Antonio.
1: Antonio, taking a look at some of the young quarterbacks. And by the way, that QB tier list, a couple of those guys, Austin, you and I will be talking about in February, March, April, that are going to be helping some NFL teams, or at least teams are going to be hoping that's the case. As you know, look, in today's day and age with NIL, it's different. Otherwise, Dante Moore would have been in the draft this past year. But with the kind of money he can make in college, he stays for a year. And look, I also think that'll be beneficial for Dante Moore. It's coming back one more year of college football, as young as he is and inexperienced as he is, I think this will bode well for his chances in the NFL, but it could be a massive year. You're probably right. Dante Moore and Trinidad Chambliss, very good chance that we see both in New York at the end of the year.
3: For anyone who geeks out about college football and gets excited this time of year, like those type of people that like are the ones that get the Phil Steele, you know, magazine to get hyped up on college football. This tier list that is put out by The Athletic and Antonio, like it's really good and it's really well done. And it does kind of give you a good refresher because, I mean, college football is harder to follow than the NFL just based on the fact that every 4 years you're getting a completely new turnover of your roster. But now it's even more frequent than that with the transfer portal. Every year it's a brand new roster that you have to learn. And, you know, I'm just scrolling down this list and I'm, you know, I'm seeing names that I'm like, oh yeah, that's right. He's now there and he's now there, right? Like it's just so much of that. And so it's a good refresher for it. And so I highly encourage go to The Athletic and check out this quarterback tier list.
1: All right, coming up next here on Westwood One Sports, some unfortunate news for a former Dallas Cowboys quarterback. We'll dive into that, plus some of the other headlines around sports right here on BetMGM Game Day.
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2: 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A large truck could brake suddenly.
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2: 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Speeding catches up with you.
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1: 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Alex Gold, Austin Huff with you here on Westwood One Sports. Let's get to some headlines in the NFL a little bit, and then we'll, of course, keep an eye on some of the betting odds that are out there for some sporting events going on later on today. Baseball action, trade deadline a few weeks away. We'll get to that maybe in the final segment. You mentioned this briefly in passing during the list, if I'm not mistaken, when you were talking about Tom Brady, but somehow it came up as well. Diego Pavia, cut by the Ravens, didn't even make

0: make it to training camp. And as you bought me a UFL shirt today, with the Unite Only,
1: yeah, Illinois, baby.
0: Sorry if you're watching on video, the Louisville Kings,
1: yeah, United Bowl champions.
0: Mm-hmm. You bought me that shirt. It feels like that's where Diego Pavia is headed at this point in time, right?
1: It is, man. Diego Pavia, I think he is, and by no fault of, I mean, by all fault of his own, he has literally turned himself into a punching bag. And it is like, this is a guy who was like, went from quarterback of Vanderbilt, smaller size player that was very likable, very, you know, people wanted, a lot of people got behind him, wanted to root for him to succeed because he was having the success at Vanderbilt, having the success in the SEC against some really big programs. This undersized guy, he's like, yeah, this is awesome. And then he becomes a Heisman finalist. You're like, let's go. But then the real Diego Pavia started to come out and almost just overnight became public enemy number one, and people just hated on him, and rightfully so, because like when he didn't win the Heisman Trophy, he goes onto his Instagram stories and he rips apart the Heisman voters, you know, and just completely, you know, F the Heisman voters. And then he goes on and you know, and he takes shots at Fernando Mendoza in Indiana, and when Fernando Mendoza has been nothing but a class act every step along the way throughout his career. And it's just like, it was just like, oh, that's kind of gross. And so then everyone started just clowning on this, you know, for lack of a better term, Oompa Loompa that also plays football. And but it's like, literally, like, it's like, dude, like, you have this ego of a guy that stands 9 feet tall. And when really, like, there's so many insecurities that came out on that Heisman night and ever since then.
0: Yeah.
1: And so now it's like, I almost feel like there were people celebrating in the streets this week because Diego Pavia got cut. And it's sad because this was a guy that literally was the exact opposite of that. It did a complete 180 just over the course of the last year. And I don't know if he's going to sign with another team, but I think you made a good point of, I think the UFL is probably going to be the landing spot that he ends up in.
0: Yeah, I don't think any of us thought he was an NFL quarterback anyway. He signed on with the Ravens. I guess I'm surprised he didn't even make it to camp, because usually it's like, hey, they need an extra body to throw the football around during camp, and teams have four or five quarterbacks sometimes in training camp with them just because you need people to throw the football, especially early on in camp. And he didn't even get to that point in time, so that's kind of telling. For Diego Pavia, I could see him being successful in the UFL or maybe in the CFL, one of those leagues, and make some money that way. But you're right, his whole attitude changed significantly, or we just found out who he really was, right? Initially, we didn't know, and his true colors kind of have come out in the last 6 months or so. So that was the news in Baltimore. Then we had news involving a former NFL quarterback, Tony Romo. Unfortunately, yesterday afternoon, it was reported. It happened, though, on Thursday evening, but Fox 6 News there in Wisconsin reporting that Tony Romo was arrested under suspicion of operating while intoxicated. He was in Wisconsin. Now we know for a golf tournament. He had participated in the Wisconsin Amateur Championship, which wrapped up on Thursday. If you're wondering, he tied in a four-way tie for 73rd. The arrest reportedly happened on I-43 in Milwaukee, 40 miles away. He's from Wisconsin. He got arrested Thursday night. He was released by about 11 o'clock. No indication has emerged whether Romo did the breath testing to confirm his BAC or what. But I didn't realize this out of this story, other than the obvious, which is, of course, make better decisions, is in Wisconsin, it's just a citation. They have, like, I guess, one of the more lax DUI laws in the country. So he basically has a fine and a court date, and that's it. There's no... Mm-hmm. No losing your license or anything there.
1: Yeah, Wisconsin, you know, living just south of it in Chicago, Wisconsin is an entirely different country when it comes to the lax alcohol laws that they've got there. I mean, there are two things to do in Wisconsin: drink and root for the Packers. I mean, even their pro baseball team is called the Brewers. Okay, so like that should just go to show you. There's a reason why Wisconsin is one of the top party schools every single year. Like, that's what they do. And don't get me wrong, I love Wisconsin. It is a fun state, as Tony Romo clearly proved this past week. I used to think that Tony Romo was a great decision maker. Obviously, he married a University of Missouri graduate, former Missouri. Yes, in Candace Crawford. So I always thought, you know, highly of Tony Romo's decision making skills. But however, that all came to a big stop this week with this. It's like, okay, and look, he was at a golf tournament. I think
0: having
1: we've
0: some
1: all
0: drinks.
1: Done the day drinking on the golf course. Exactly, mm-hmm. Right? Like, it's just Tony, you gotta be smarter, man. You can't Tiger Woods it on your way home. Tiger Woods it on the golf course. Don't Tiger Woods it on the drive home, because you're only going to end up with a mugshot heard around the world like we got this past week with good old Tony Romo. I don't know about that, Jim. I don't know.
0: Yeah, that prompted a lot of Tony Romo drops on local radio, I know, when that news broke yesterday. It became public knowledge yesterday as well. The other part, too, though, I don't know, moving forward for him, CBS, like, this is one of those deals where we've seen in certain circumstances it cost people their job. Now, this is different. Mark Sanchez, remember, he reportedly, you know, got in like a fight or whatever, remember, and like was stabbed and that whole thing. And he was quickly taken off the broadcast from CBS as well. This is different. I'm not excusing a DUI, but I don't know if this is one, nor should it, in my opinion, cost him his massive contract that he has with CBS. However, if you're CBS and you're not happy already with what you're getting, this is your out if this is what they want to do.
1: Yeah, no, it is fair, and it's a good point to make, because I do think, like, Tony Romo, when he burst onto the scene, right, like, I think he was, like, we were excited about him. Like, he was fantastic. He was, you know, the closer he was to his playing career, he was calling out things on the broadcast that were about to happen, and then they would happen, and it felt like, you know, he wasn't Romo, he was Nostradamus is what he became on the broadcast, and it was fun to watch. But then the further he's gotten away from his career and the kind of the more comfortable he's gotten in his role as that lead analyst for CBS's number one crew with Jim Nantz, I don't want to say lazy, because it's not that, but it's been a little bit less oomph than he had when he first came out of the gate. And that's made the broadcasts a little less than. And so you're right. Like, I don't know if CBS is looking for an out, but they've certainly got one. I'll tell you one thing to watch for, though. September 21st is his first court appearance for all of this. That's 6 days before he's supposed to be calling Ravens Cowboys in Brazil. So I don't know what the logistics there are going to be of him making that court date and then flying down usually late, because when you're covering, you know, especially those international games, that's usually like a week's worth of work of meeting with the teams and all of the meetings you got there. I wonder if that plays into that or hampers that at all.
0: Maybe, but you and I both know, we see, especially with celebrities, they can get that court date moved or, you know, something like that causes it not to be as problematic. And again, this is in Wisconsin, at least, it's, you know, I hate to say it, it's not a big deal in Wisconsin, as bad as that is to say.
1: Yeah, it's a diamond dozen.
0: Unfortunately, he didn't get in, fortunately in this case, we're not talking about an accident or anything else, sure. But, you know, I'm not, by no means am I condoning drunk driving, but just, I guess what I'm saying, in the grand scheme of things, by Wisconsin law, this is not going to turn out to be a big deal for Tony Romo when it's all said and done.
1: Well, if you are listening to us on Sirius Channel 375 or on any of the local affiliates that we've got nationwide on Westwood One Sports, if you're heading out to the golf course, just, you know, and you plan on having a couple of daddy sodas, you know, just make the right, maybe stay at the what the 19th hole, you know, stay at the clubhouse a little longer and let yourself sober up before getting behind the wheel.
0: That might not be a bad strategy. You know what, though? Since I'm back from Punta Cana and the week before I was at the lake, the drinking levels were much higher. I will say I'm on I got 4 weeks left. I'm on a 5 week no alcohol stint here until my trip to Vegas. So I got 4 more weeks to go.
1: Wow.
0: Yeah, I just a body reset, man. Needed a reset before I go to Vegas here at the end of August.
1: See, That's smart of you. I do the same thing whenever I feel like I've been drinking too much. I do a full body reset, and it's usually from the time my head hits the pillow to the time I wake up the next day. So I completely understand the full body reset.
0: I've never done this before, but I, you know, I've this 2026, I've been trying to be healthier, going to the gym and stuff. And I had a good couple weekends, but I wanted to reset a little bit before I go to Vegas. That's all.
1: Well, how have you been able to reset without drinking alcohol, considering the champagne bottles I believe you popped this week with your boy, Patrick Mahomes, coming back? Alex lives and works in the KC market. You know, you host a local radio show on the Chiefs radio affiliate. I mean, I don't think you were probably as surprised as the rest of America to find out that Patrick Mahomes was cleared to return to practice, but has any of your thought process changed? Because, you know, there were those questions: will he play week one? Will they maybe sit him out just to, you know, to make sure he's fully healthy before he returns? But like, it's looking like he didn't even have an injury now. Like, he's going to go through all of training camp and maybe probably the preseason games and be there on week one. Am I wrong in thinking that?
0: No, that's by all accounts, barring a setback, what's going to happen. And, you know, when the injury first happened in February, or back in December, I should say, but then in February, when we were talking about the timeline stuff, I said, all right, let's pump the brakes on saying for sure he's playing week one. But then when we got to May and the schedule came out and the Chiefs were playing Monday Night Football against the Broncos, that was another sign, I think, that most people believe that they thought he was on track. And then the news yesterday, you're right, was not surprising for people in Kansas City. There was rumblings about that for a while, that he would be cleared for practice. Today, first practice, at least of, you know, I want to call it practice. I mean, there's no pads and it's just rookies and quarterbacks right now. The full team's not even up there yet. But he's made a remarkable recovery. You know, he's worked his tail off. The training staff obviously has been locked in. Barring a setback, yeah, he's going to play week one. He said he is going to wear a brace throughout camp. The question I wonder will be, does he wear a brace during the season? He claims that he'll be able to do everything he could do before. I still wonder early in the year, though, Austin, you know, in the playoffs, we've seen he's running towards the sideline. You know, he might try to shimmy out of the way of a defender and not run out of bounds. He acknowledged he ran too much last year. So I wonder early in the year, especially against Denver, if we see him go ahead and step out of bounds if you're running. Go ahead and step out of bounds and maybe don't try to cut it upfield and risk anything to protect yourself a bit more. I do think he has to protect himself a little more. And the number one question, too, you know, this whole thing after that is Andy Reid and how he's going to call plays. You know, are they going to try to protect him? Or are they going to cut him loose right away? And I don't think they're going to baby him, man. I think they're going to cut him loose right away in week one.
1: Yeah, I feel like him making the smart decision for Mahomes, like this is Patrick Mahomes we're talking about. I think that's easier said than done. That dude is, I mean, he's a competitor. Like, he's a warrior. He goes balls to the wall at all times. And so I feel like he's going to be hard pressed to make that move out of bounds rather than shimmy back in and, you know, try and gain the few extra yards, because that's just who he is. That's one of the reasons that makes him so great. So it is interesting. I look, I don't want to toot my own horn here, but I do believe if we take this show back to probably January, February of this year, that I made a cold, hard guarantee lock that Patrick Mahomes would suit up week one. And this is only just placating to that. So I don't want to say I'm the Tony Romo of this show with predicting things before they happen, mainly because I don't want to end up with an OWI on my record and a really embarrassing mugshot later on in my career. But I will say that I did nail that prediction pretty well.
0: You did. Yeah, I think he's going to play week one. You did say, I do remember that conversation. And you're right, that mugshot. Whew. Look, not that anybody's going to look good in a mugshot if they were intoxicated.
1: Yeah.
0: Holy cow. I'm guessing he was wearing a hat coming off the golf course, because that hair was a disaster. The whole smile.
1: Yeah,
0: not good for him, man. Not good.
1: You got it, Tony. You got to ask the cops, man. Do you have a brush? Can I just get a real quick comb? Like, real quick. Just run one through my hair real quick. Outside of that, you know, that hot mug, that hot felon, that guy that went viral years back, has there ever been a good-looking mugshot?
0: I don't think so. There's, you're right. Every couple of years, there's some felon that looks attractive in a photo and the internet goes crazy and these people are nuts and are trying to claim the crime doesn't matter because the person's attractive. There are, you're right. Every couple of years we get one or two, but that's about it.
1: Yeah. I mean, like, I'm just like, I'm literally Googling mugshots. I mean, like the presidents, President Trump, his mugshot where he's like, you know, he's like looking down. That's not a great looking photo of him. Like the, you know, Tim Allen, is another notable one. Elvis Presley, OJ Simpson, Lindsay Lohan, all of them. They're all terrible photos. Like, terrible mugshots. I just don't think it's possible. Tiger Woods. Tiger Woods is an mugshot.
0: Well, Hall of Fame. It depends for what you're getting photos. Arrested for. I mean, if you got arrested because you're on prescription drugs or alcohol, you're clear. The photo's not going to be great. Honestly, some of the people that get arrested for, you know, the, you know, who was the guy that? Oh my gosh, who was the recent one where people went nuts for because they thought he was attractive? The guy that killed the insurance guy, Mangione or whatever his name is.
1: Oh, Luigi. Yeah, well, he killed United Healthcare
0: allegedly.
1: Allegedly, right? Yeah, I don't know if that's still fully proven.
0: I don't know if he's
1: Nick
0: still
1: Nolte
0: claiming that
1: also.
0: Or if
1: the Nick Nolte is an all time bad one. If you can Google image search Nick Nolte mugshot, you'll see what I mean. The only one I will say, I'll give credit to Johnny Cash. He's got a pretty badass mugshot. He's got the Band-Aid right over his eyebrow. He's holding up the, you know, the California prison Folsom Johnny Cash like sign right in front of him. That is one that I would want printed up on a t-shirt and wear.
0: I could see you rocking a mugshot t-shirt. That is actually right up your alley. You won't wear an artist shirt to a concert, but I could see you wearing a celebrity's mugshot to a concert.
1: I think I do own an Elvis Presley mugshot. T-shirt.
0: Of course.
1: So you're not wrong. You're not wrong in that. I got to get this Johnny Cash one now.
0: I'll take a look. I'll Google it during the break. Up next, let's get some final thoughts on the odds that are now out and it might change for LeBron James and the 76ers to win the NBA Finals. Plus, let's talk briefly about baseball, just a news item that's out there as we head into the trade deadline about 10 days or so away.
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3: 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Future Hall of Famer Mike Evans joins a talented roster. 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
1: 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Alex Gold, Austin Huff with you here for a couple more minutes on Westwood One Sports. Of course, the news of the day, Austin, has been around LeBron James, the announcement yesterday. We had a guest on from Philadelphia talking about the excitement there. I just wanted to take another look at the odds over at BetMGM, though, to win the Eastern Conference now that LeBron is joining up with a loaded roster there in Philly. Although a roster, as you and I have said, can they stay healthy? Can they make it through an entire season? Specifically talking about LeBron and Joel Embiid. But the Knicks are plus 350, Sixers 4-1, Celtics 5-1, Raptors 8-1, Pistons sit at 9-1, the Cavs are 10-1, the Heat, who get Giannis but not LeBron, are 12-1, and then the Pacers, who had a very disappointing last season, were 16-1 odds now to win the Eastern Conference. I thought you made a good point maybe an hour and a half or so ago about, you know, the Knicks, are they in a weird way somewhat thankful, not that LeBron's in the East, but that the pressure and attention is going to be more so on the 76ers a bit than the Knicks, who are the defending champs.
2: Nobody is having a bigger 2026 than the entire city of New York, right? You know, like New York, they bring in John Harbaugh for the Giants, right? Like the Knicks go on that amazing NBA Finals run. They host Taylor Swift and Travis Kelce's wedding. You know, like it is just everything has been coming up New York. And now, according to reports, or at least the belief is from Shams Charania, saying that the it is a possibility that LeBron James will live in New York and helicopter in to the Philadelphia for games. So now they're getting LeBron James moving to town, like, which, and again, and I agree with it, like exactly like you just said, I stand by that case is the best signing that the Knicks made this offseason was LeBron going to Philadelphia because it takes all the pressure off of them to repeat as champions. Is the best possible thing that could have happened in the Knicks after winning the finals. All things are just coming up New York. And with that said, as we speak to you, Juan Soto just went on the IL. So, okay, maybe not everything is coming up New York this year.
1: I don't know if I'll take the full extent of like it's the best thing that happened to the Knicks, because again, the 76ers have a real chance to knock the Knicks off this year now that LeBron is there. But other than that, I think from a pressure and all that, yes, but LeBron James joining the 76ers, Jason Tatum getting traded to the 76ers. Jason Tatum, sorry, I keep saying that. Jaylen Brown, my apologies.
2: Jaylen Brown. Yeah.
1: Getting traded to the 76ers is a big problem for the Knicks, though, heading into the season.
2: Yeah, no, it is a big problem coming into the season, but I still am. If it came down to the Knicks and the 76ers in the Eastern Conference Finals, I'm probably going with the Knicks. I'm leaning on the side of experience, having won before, battle tested, than just a group of like basically an all-star AAU squad, essentially. Like I'm still not even dead set, like with all of this hype and like expectations around the 76ers, I don't know that they come out and win, because it's so much easier for a team. The 76ers as a franchise have not been to the Eastern Conference Finals since 2001, since AI was stepping over Tyronn Lue. Like that was the last time. Like, and it's, think about how many teams, how many years have gone by since then, and that's just the Eastern Conference Finals. Like, so like this is a franchise that is historically bad, and now all of a sudden you're just, because they got five guys, one of which can't stay on the court, and Joel Embiid, 57 games played in the last two seasons, I'm not buying in yet. Yes, it is on paper, it is the best roster I would say in basketball, but for that to then translate to an 82 game season and then furthermore the playoffs, that's a big ask. And I think it's if I'm going 76ers or the field, I'm going with the field.
1: Yeah, if you gave me the field, I would probably take that bet as well. If you gave me the field, because I do think some of these other teams are going to have something to say about it. And it's no guarantee for the 76ers, but I don't know. I mean, when I look at the makeup of the Eastern Conference, I mean, I do think very clearly the 76ers, despite the past history, and you're right about the history, this is such a new regime. New general manager, Nick Nurse is his second year as a head
2: coach. Bob Myers, ownership.
1: Bob Myers is the GM. You know, what happened 15 years ago, 20 years ago, or what hasn't happened for 15 or 20 years has no bearing on LeBron now in a Sixers uniform or Jaylen Brown now in the Sixers uniform, unless you just believe they're cursed or something like that, we have sports curses, you know. But I just don't think what happened 15 years ago has any bearing on Vijay Edgecombe when he was, you know, 8 years old at the time or whatever it would have been.
2: It kind of has the same feeling, though, as the San Diego Padres getting Juan Soto when he was a free agent, right? And him pairing with Manny Machado and Fernando Tatis. And on paper, that Padres team looked unbeatable. But the Padres have yet to win a ring, ever. Like, it's just like, I do feel like, what has happened. Like, I do think the history of a franchise has to play some bit into whether or not they can just go out and have success. Like, it's very, very rare that a team can have just overnight success based off of the signing of one guy, and not just one guy, but a guy who is the oldest player in the league in LeBron James. Don't get me wrong.
1: He is, but
2: he's still one of the greatest.
1: It's the culmination. It's the culmination, though, right? Because it's Jaylen Brown as well. I mean, that's a huge addition to that roster.
2: Yes.
1: LeBron's a bit of icing on the cake. He's the third option probably in that rotation there. In that lineup, I should say. So we'll see, man. You know, it's going to be fascinating. I hope we get opening night Sixers at the Garden against the Knicks. And then I hope we get Christmas Day 76ers and Celtics. That'd be a ton of fun. That's going to do it for us here on another edition of BetMGM Game Day. Thanks again to Austin Huff for the shirt.
2: Such
1: a big diehard Louisville Kings fan.
2: Go Louisville Kings. Yeah. United Bowl champs, baby.
1: We'll check in with you guys next Saturday here on Westwood One Sports.
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1: It would have to be quite the headline for us to open up the Josh Graham Show with anything else other than LeBron James joining the Philadelphia 76ers. But unfortunately, we learned of a massive story in the NFL that fits this bill and isn't the most fun thing to talk about. Everybody has that friend or acquaintance that never seems to catch a break. You know that guy. You talk to them, and every time you get a check-in or an update, it always seems to be bad news, and they're just out of luck, down on their luck. If that person were an NFL team, they'd be the San Francisco 49ers. Because, man, they just can't seem to catch a break right now. Today we learned head coach Kyle Shanahan sustained significant injuries from a car crash earlier this month. He broke his nose. He broke his ribs. He broke his hand. He has black eyes. He needed 40 stitches on his face. He suffered a severe concussion. The good news is the Niners put out in a statement that he doesn't have life-threatening injuries, but it's plainly bad luck. There were no drugs or alcohol involved, according to the report. This is according to authorities. The other driver doesn't appear to have sustained any injuries. This happened near Kyle Shanahan's home. The Niners say Shanahan will be involved with the team, but just in a limited capacity during training camp, and that's mostly due to the concussion piece of this. Here was General Manager John Lynch just a few hours ago updating us with the latest.
2: He's not ready yet to be talking to you guys. He's not ready yet to be talking to our team. So those are kind of the duties that will be assumed. He may be out at practice. You guys will see him. You'll see some, you know, some. He did break his nose, and so he's, you know, the black eyes are getting better. He broke some ribs. That's painful, but that's not what's keeping him away. It's the concussion, and like I said, we'll continue to evaluate him, phase him back, and as he can tolerate things, we'll expand those, and that will clearly be dictated by the doctors.
1: Is in the top tier of NFL coaches. Now he's not around the way he normally is at training camp, as the Niners report today. That's bad luck, and it follows a season where injuries could have cost the Niners a shot at winning the Super Bowl. They lost Nick Bosa for the year in week 3. They lost Fred Warner for the season in week 6. They lost George Kittle to an Achilles injury in a playoff win. This has led to social media theories about the Santa Clara substation that allegedly causes these soft tissue injuries, and people are looking into that. But despite the fact that San Francisco led the league in injuries, they still went 12-5 in the most difficult division in football, and they won a playoff game. It's hard not to imagine that if they were healthy, this team could have been better. And if they were better, how much better can you get than 12-5? You could have won the Super Bowl. And now the season begins with your head coach being in a serious car accident. It's brutal. You almost can't make it up. But again, if they are healthy, the Niners, they're the biggest threat in the NFL to the LA Rams. The LA Rams, who also reported to camp today, they are the heavy favorites to win it all. But the same way LA is excited about adding Myles Garrett and adding Trent McDuffie at corner, that's how San Francisco feels about reintroducing Nick Bosa and Fred Warner to a 12-win team. It's kind of an indictment on the way that we talk about football in the offseason, that it's a lot sexier and splashier if you add somebody via trade or in free agency. Oh, because it's new, and let's see how they look in this uniform, than guys who are hurt that weren't contributed for you, who we know are great, being back in the fold. So it's Bosa and Warner being added to a 12-win team, plus adding Mike Evans as well. But at the same time, there are bad vibes surrounding the team. Maybe some of that's the substation. Maybe some of it's the unresolved Brandon Ayuk matter. Kyle Shanahan also said that he will start camp on the left squad designation and didn't add anything in addition to that. And now you have this. You want to talk about bad vibes. Kyle Shanahan being injured in a car crash before the training camp even starts. It could be a bad omen for the 2026 San Francisco 49ers. We are less than 50 days away from their season beginning against the Rams. It's the first ever NFL game in Australia. You can listen to it on Westwood One. But to close with perhaps some good news on this front, John Lynch did say they expect Shanahan to be back to full speed in time for that opener against LA. 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Will Dalton, he is the producer of this program. He is also more of a LeBron James fan than he's a fan of his Charlotte Hornets, his hometown Charlotte Hornets.
3: Not at all true.
1: You have said so many times, I'm a LeBron fan. And when they play the Hornets, you find yourself rooting for LeBron. These are not me putting words in your mouth.
3: No, I pull for the Hornets whenever they play LeBron. It's tough. I don't like it. It's difficult, but I still pull for my Hornets.
1: Just proved the point that we tried to make. He's the producer of this program. We've got Josh Jacobs. Yes, that Josh Jacobs taking your calls. And we're asking this question on the front end, speaking of your guy LeBron. What will be the most that the LeBron-led Sixers win? How far will they go? 310-840-4910 if you want in. Josh Jacobs has you covered there if you want to chime in on the program. This is the Josh Graham Show, Westwood One Sports. We're on in 300 markets across the United States and Canada. However, and wherever you're listening or watching, greatly appreciate that. Here are three reasons why LeBron James to Philadelphia, it's not going to succeed. For one, this is being framed as finals or bust. This isn't us framing it that way. This is LeBron on his social media doing it, saying the reason we're going to Philly is to win a championship. It gives us the best shot to win. So it seems to be success, winning a title. Not winning a title, failure. That's how it's being framed. So if he doesn't win a title, it's not going to succeed. If he does, then that's a success. It's not likely to net an NBA championship. For all the buzz, it's not going to get there. The only issue with the idea that Philly can win a title is that you're still in a conference with the New York Knicks that beat Philly in the second round, swept them. Those champion Knicks bring back their entire starting five. Also, we've heard for the last decade how much better the Western Conference is than the East, how much more navigable it is than the East. Not anymore. From top to bottom, the East is better than the West now. It's flipped. You've got Tyrese Halliburton back with Indiana, and the Atlanta Hawks just added Lou Dort and Aaron Wiggins, and they seem to be better. They were a top five team in the East. You just look at the top 10 teams in the East, it's going to be an absolute holy war. And how about just look at the final odds at the moment? The two best teams in the NBA are still San Antonio and Oklahoma City. So if LeBron were able to get to the finals, get out of the East, you still have to overcome one of those two monsters in all likelihood. So he is being set up to fail. The second reason why LeBron to Philly not going to be a success. The number of egos in that room could make things very volatile very quickly. Perhaps there are too many chefs in the kitchen. Jaylen Brown was unhappy because it wasn't his team in Boston. And they won a championship 2 years ago where he was a finals MVP. So how do you think he's going to react to being second fiddle to LeBron James? Just listen to the way Rich Paul on the podcast with Max Kellerman, the Game Over podcast, described LeBron's fame upon his arrival to a team. And try not to think about which player he's talking about here.
4: The benefit that he gets, he should... I mean, it would be ridiculous. Obviously, Jaylen Brown, right?
5: I'll tell you something else how he would help the Sixers. when Stephen A. comes out and says, Jaylen Brown needs his own team, blah, blah, blah, he's not picking that out of the air. He's talking to people either in Jaylen Brown's camp or Jaylen Brown. Like, that's how the game works. If Jaylen Brown has that kind of ego, he wants to be the guy on the team. But he's joining a team with Maxey, who's at least as good as he is. Edgecombe, who's more pure talent, he's got them both beat. And Embiid, who, when he's on the floor, is better than all of them.
4: Embiid is health and habits.
5: 100%.
4: If the health and habits of Embiid are there,
5: but what I mean is really they need a guy to come in. That by itself doesn't necessarily work.
4: Right.
5: But if you add the right guy, LeBron James is the one guy who might be able to unlock that and get that to be a team.
4: Yeah. He enhances everything there.
5: Yeah.
4: He unlocks everything there.
1: Yeah. So there's the Game Over podcast and talking about the dynamics of things. You're not really worried about Tyrese Maxey and Vijay Edgecombe. But the same way that Kevin Love and Chris Bosh combined the two, they had to sacrifice with playing with LeBron James. Those guys are probably going to have to sacrifice as well. And are they going to be okay with that? That could create some friction. By the way, all of this meshing has to happen right away. While being at the center of the sport with one of the craziest fan bases, following it hyper closely, the anxiety that comes along with being a franchise that hasn't won, hasn't made it to the finals in a quarter century, hasn't won a championship since the 80s, that's going to be palpable. Joel Embiid is the third reason why this is not going to work. LeBron going to Philly. He's the ultimate flaw in the Sixers. He hasn't played 40 games in 3 years. He turns 33 this basketball season, and generally, at that position, when you have injury problems, you don't generally become more available. And if Embiid's not available, their best option at center's who? Edem Bona, who was 15th on the team in scoring last year, or Ariel Hook-Porty, who averaged 2 points a game? Philly fans better hope that LeBron took the cheap salary he did to try to facilitate something else to build that post up. Because if not, that has disaster area written all over it. Maybe there's some trade possibilities that are out there to consider, but those are the landmines are there. The landmines are right in front of you to point to why this isn't going to work. LeBron James going to the Philadelphia 76ers. But what say you? 310-840-4910. What's the most that the LeBron James-led Sixers are going to win? How far do you think they're going to go? What are they going to achieve in his time in Philadelphia? 310-840-4910. In addition to getting to your LeBron calls, this was SEC Football Media Week, and there is a dark horse college football playoff team potentially that isn't being talked about nearly enough in this conference. And we'll tell you who that is next on the Josh Graham Show.
0: Patriots training camp opens today. A.J. Brown arrives with enormous expectations. Can the star wideout be the missing piece for Drake May and the defending AFC champions? Westwood One Sports.
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0: Westwood One Sports presents Josh Graham.
1: Yes, sir. Mike DeCourcy, Hall of Fame sports writer from the Sporting News, announced his retirement this week, but sent us a text saying, hey, if you have a slot, got a lot of things I want to talk about, including watching The Odyssey for the first time. Will Dalton and I saw it the first day.

0: it came out. Maybe we could get to some movie thoughts a little bit later. The question that we're asking this hour is, what is going to be the end result of LeBron in Philadelphia? How far will they go? What will they obtain? 310-840-4910. Mike DeCourcy joins us 20 minutes from now. This week was SEC Football Media Days, and they were held in Tampa, Florida. The team that was obviously closest to the sights of Media Day might be the biggest dark horse within the league, and that's the Florida Gators. The Florida Gators, in John Summerall's first year, they are not being talked about nearly enough. They are the team that right now is not being projected as a college football playoff team that very well could win 9 games and find themselves in the final 12 of college football. And here's why. See, Florida's schedule broke much better than it has in recent years. No team has had worse scheduling luck than Florida's had in recent seasons. Florida got some breaks. Sure, you get both Texas and Georgia this year. That's not what you want. But you get them back-to-back in October with a bye in between those games. So that's helpful. They have 8 home games this year. That includes Oklahoma, Ole Miss, which makes those games a lot more gettable. They're 2 big weight class games. They're in your weight class. How do you do against them? South Carolina and Missouri. The fact that both those games are in the swamp, that's a big deal. Plus, they benefit from getting Kentucky and Vanderbilt, who are 2 of the 4 worst teams in the league in the non-conference. Florida State is down. That's your big P4 team that you have to play as an SEC member. You get FAU, who you're going to cruise past. The Fighting Camels of Campbell, you're going to move past them too. While all the attention this offseason is on the new head coach, John Summerall, who comes to Gainesville from Tulane, his new offensive coordinator, Buster Faulkner, deserves just as much of attention. Remember when Georgia Tech was ranked 7th in America at one point last year? The Yellow Jackets, wreck them. That was largely because of Buster Faulkner's work, turning Haynes King into a borderline Heisman candidate. Now he goes from Georgia Tech to Florida. He takes Tech's quarterback, Aaron Filo, with him. But quarterback isn't really the story with this Florida offense. Other than perhaps the Texas Longhorns, Florida might have more skill talent than anybody in the SEC. Jaden Ball could be the best running back in the conference. Their top 4 receivers you might put up against anybody's receiving room. 4 receivers deep. All could be potential superstars. And on the other side of the ball, you should expect to see improvement too. For starters, John Summerall, he is a defensive-minded head coach. So you know he has the coaching chops to get that side right. Plus, he has an intensity to him. Just listen to the way he reacted when somebody's phone went off during his SEC Media Days press conference this week.
1: You'd be kicked out of our team meeting. I swear, like, you're lucky I'm not going to throw this freaking podium right now. It drives me crazy. I would say, who is that? But I'm not going to.
0: Yeah. He didn't want to embarrass anybody. Surprised he doesn't throw a podium somebody's way. Also, on the defensive side of things, no team in the SEC returns more defensive production from last year than Florida does. 77% of Florida's defensive production returns to their team. And by the way, that's a testament to John Summerall being able to keep those guys in Gainesville despite being a new head coach. How often do we see it when there's a coaching change and it's a team that isn't so great from the previous year? Guys are just leaving. It's a mass exodus, and you're talking about having to replace your entire offensive and defensive side of the balls. Not here. John Summerall went in, and he kept a lot of those guys in place. This is going to be a team that wins 8 games, and if the Gators win 9, that could be enough to get into the college football playoff. 10 would have them in as a lock. The Florida

0: Gators are the team that right now isn't being discussed as a college football playoff team that could be in the CFP this year and deserves that type of attention right now. 310-840-4910. Denny's in Chicago. Denny, we're asking what LeBron is going to end up doing with the Philadelphia 76ers. I don't think it's going to work in the way of winning a championship, but I do think they're going to be fun. I think it's a great story for the NBA. You're the first caller on the Josh Graham Show, 300 markets across the country and Canada, so let's make it a good one. What do you say LeBron does?
1: Oh, man, that's LeBron James, the greatest that plays the game. So I know it's going to work there. I mean, I don't know why it's puzzling to you.
0: Hold one second. You're calling from Chicago, and you just called LeBron the greatest player to ever play the game?
1: Oh, absolutely. Absolutely. Yes.
0: Absolutely. Absolute. No question, you said.
1: Because his overall game is much better than Michael Jordan. I watched Michael Jordan play basketball. You know, highly selfish guy. But LeBron, back to Philly, he's going to certainly make them better. He's going to groom these young players, and they're going to be they're going to beat the Knicks coming out of New York, coming out the East. So get ready for that.
0: Are you out in public right now, Denny? Like, where are you calling us from? Paint the picture.
1: What you mean? I'm in Chicago.
0: I'm picturing you in the city of Chicago. And if you say these things out loud, I like feel like a boogeyman's gonna come out and get you. Like I would be worried.
1: I'm a big Derrick Rose fan. I'm not a Michael Jordan fan. I mean, he's cool. I mean, he won championships, of course. But
0: I was just worried about your well-being. That's all, Denny. I was just worried about, you know, just want to make sure you're okay. All right, there you go.
1: That's me. You know, they get over me about that. But hey, it is what it is. That's just my opinion. Being a basketball coach and play basketball, and I just see it in a different realm. I think LeBron, his overall basketball talent, I think he eclipsed Jordan. I mean, but Jordan's a great scorer, incredible scorer. You know.
0: Yeah, I hear what you're saying, and I understand it. And I think it's a great call, by the way, to start things off today, Denny. Yeah, please. What question do you have?
1: Do you think they can't beat the Knicks?
0: Yeah, let me think about that. Appreciate the call, and I'll tell you why. It's a good question. I think LeBron joining Philadelphia makes them the greatest threat to New York. But since the Knicks won as decisively as they did, they lost, what, three games the entire playoffs? And they returned their entire starting five? You got to give respect to that. You do, including sweeping the Sixers. Now, the Sixers didn't have what they have now. No Jaylen Brown at that point, obviously. No LeBron James. Even Anthony Simons. Some of the great draft pick, LeBaron Filan. Dean Wade. It is a different Philadelphia team. It just seems that those are the two teams, and now they're in the same division. That's going to be a fascinating, fascinating back and forth. Right now, I think New York has the slight edge, and betting odds, by the way, support this. If you look courtesy of our friends at DraftKings, plus 330 for the Knicks to win the East, plus 350 for the Sixers to win the East. Think that those are the two favorites as of right now. The all-around player thing, that's the part that annoys me, Will Dalton. That's the part that people tend to forget about Michael Jordan. It's like, oh, LeBron's clearly a better all-around player. I'm like, was he a better scorer than Michael? No. Michael he won the scoring title 10 times. LeBron's won it once. Yeah, LeBron's the all-time career scoring leader because he's been in the league forever, but Michael Jordan's won three more scoring titles than anybody else has in history. And then, but LeBron's, better all-around player. Okay, how many times did LeBron finish first-team all-defense in the NBA? Five times? That's impressive. Michael did it 9 times. So it's that the defensive piece is what gets forgotten about so much when it comes to Michael. But don't want to make this a Michael versus LeBron conversation. Let's just focus on what's ahead. Try to push it forward with LeBron and expectations for him going to the Philadelphia 76ers. In addition to the Kyle Shanahan car accident headline in the NFL, we got a ton of news out of the air quote shield, Will, the shield. Patriots owner Robert Kraft said they offered corner Christian Gonzalez the largest contract a DB has ever been offered yet. He still hasn't signed. Hasn't signed it. We're still waiting on the Seahawks to extend Devin Witherspoon the same way that they extended Jaxon Smith-Njigba this offseason. They said that that was a priority, both those players to get signed long-term. That's why you let guys like Kenneth Walker walk and Kobe Bryant in that Seattle secondary. Tariq Woolen coming to mind. And Boy Mafa out on the edge. So Seattle still hasn't gotten that done. Christian Gonzalez hasn't signed his deal, even though Robert Kraft's saying they're trying to make him the highest paid corner in NFL history. You got the Green Bay Packers CEO complaining about the financial viability of the franchise's model as a jointly owned entity. That's not the most fun sports talk topic, but wanted to pass it along. Will Dalton, please tell us that you have Tony Romo's mugshot. He gets arrested. He goes to the clink.
2: Oh, I got it.
0: For those watching on YouTube and on X at Josh Graham Show.
2: Oh, my God, it's a beauty.
0: My man's MAGA.
2: He is. I was like, what is that? Is he modeling?
0: He's a handsome dude, man. And if you're Tony Romo, you better send a bottle of wine to LeBron, who loves his wine, because
2: yes,
0: nobody benefited more from the timing of LeBron's announcement than Tony did. This is a slow sports month. Anything NFL gets ravenously devoured, yet yesterday, LeBron picks his team, and it's the one day that NFL stuff can kind of just get slid in there. So this would have been maybe the biggest story in sports yesterday if LeBron James didn't decide to sign with the Sixers. So congratulations to Tony Romo in that regard. I do like have a lot of questions here. Romo, with his ability to forecast things on the broadcast, how did he not forecast the speed trap or like the cop trap? Jim, there's a cop trap around the corner, around the bend, Jim.
2: You wonder know? If he saw Mark Sanchez while he was in the clink.
0: Oh, come on.
2: I'm sorry, I had
0: to
2: do it.
0: There was a lot. You didn't have to do that. There's a lot of great jokes on the internet. Want to give credit where it's due. Yeah. Somebody said, like, was quoting the breathalyzer. I don't know, Jim.
2: I have seen the Terrell Owens meme an unhealthy amount of times over the last 24 hours. That's my quarterback.
0: That's it. My quarterback.
2: Mm-hmm.
0: Excellent stuff. Mike DeCourcy is a Hall of Fame sports writer. This week, the Sporting News longtime columnist decided to hang it up. But before he fully calls it quits, he said he wanted to join our show here on Westwood One Sports and on the Josh Graham Show. Our buddy Mike DeCourcy will get his thoughts on LeBron and perhaps even the Odyssey next on Westwood One Sports.
3: Patriots training camp is now underway. A.J. Brown arrives with enormous expectations. Can the star wideout be the missing piece for Drake May and the defending AFC champions? 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
1: Seeing a ton of headlines from Chicago. What a time it is to be in the Windy City when you have Caleb Wilson and Patrick Kane's coming back to the Blackhawks. And of course, Caleb Williams and the Bears are getting set to report to camp. That's pretty exciting. Right now, though, excited for a friend. Mike DeCourcy, the Sporting News' longtime columnist, who at the start of the week announced his retirement after decades working with the Sporting News. We weren't going to let him go before coming on this show nationwide on Westwood One Sports, 300 markets in the United States and Canada. Tell us this, Mike, since it's been a full week for you, what's been the most special reaction that you received to your retirement announcement column after decades working at the Sporting News?
2: Well, the Sporting News itself, and I don't know the identity of the person who wrote it, wrote a beautiful post on LinkedIn about my retirement from there. And I should clarify, I'm retiring from the full-time work at the Sporting News. I will still be an active media member, particularly in college basketball season with the Big Ten Network and Fox Sports, where I do the NCAA tournament bracket projections. And this year, for the first time ever, and against my, not against my will in continuing to work for Fox, but having to do 76 teams, not happy about that. It should have stayed at 68, and I'll say that for as long as I continue doing bracket, probably for as long as I continue to draw breaths.
1: Mike DeCourcy, you can't ever separate him from college basketball takes of the college basketball world. I hope that means that we could share a meal in Detroit next year. Of course, we carry the NCAA tournament in the Final Four here at Westwood One. The big news this week, it's LeBron James going to Philly. How do you approach the LeBron, Michael Jordan, all-time great discussion? Do you think minds can be changed at this point? Do you think anything he could do in Philly would make that more of a debate?
2: Well, I think that minds can't be changed based on the volume of evidence that I've presented on LeBron's behalf that clearly indicates that he is the greatest player in the history of the sport of basketball. And those who grew up basically in the 90s, them in particular, but also those who worked through that period, people my age, like, they're never giving up on.
1: See, Mike, but here's what's interesting. You know me and know my love of history. Like, I would get pigeonholed at my age, being 32, about to be 33, as being a LeBron guy, not being a Jordan guy. But I think, right. I think Michael's the greatest because for me, I just go back to this. It's not just the six rings. It's, okay, what is, well, LeBron's the all-time greatest scorer, right? Air quote, he's the leading scorer in history. I mean, he won the scoring title once. Michael won it 10 times. I was just bringing up this stat earlier. Oh, LeBron's an all-time, he's a better all-around player. Well, he was all defensive 5 times, while Michael was all defensive 9 times. And then the finals have to count for something when you get close and you're having a debate.
2: Why is it so much more important that okay, so we were crappy all but the other 6 years, but we won it in those 6 years. Or, I mean, I know I'm overstating the case to say they were crappy.
1: You're citing that Michael lost in the first round a few times and LeBron never did that.
2: You make 10 finals. 10 finals. 8 in a row, I believe, at one point. And
1: correct.
2: You're telling me that's and you're not you, but I am being told that's not the same achievement. I don't buy that. I think you also have to factor in elements like when LeBron played, it was everybody in the world. There are no great players, really, that aren't in the league now and haven't been in the league for the last decade plus. When LeBron, when Michael played, an international entry into the NBA was a trickle. There was hardly anybody. And when Michael, basically when he reached the prime of his career, the NBA expanded by a vast number. I think it's around 33% over the course of his time. It went from, I don't know, like 22 teams to 30 or something like that. I don't remember the exact the numbers now, but it was a significant expansion, without a significant expansion in terms of the entry into the international talent market. So basically they were grabbing guys who used to be in the CBA and saying, now you're an NBA player, go stop Michael. What LeBron has been through has been the peak of world basketball competition, and you can't say that for Michael because there were too many great players that weren't in the league.
1: Mike DeCourcy, the Sporting News, is with us here. That's not the reason that we brought you in here, is to debate Michael versus LeBron. We want to celebrate your career, but we also want to celebrate the Odyssey. Some would say that Mike DeCourcy's career has been like the Odyssey. There have been like parts where it's like Circe and the Cyclops, and then some parts where you return home, and we won't do any spoilers, albeit that's a funny expression talking about something with like the Odyssey that's been around for decades, or not decades, for generations and generations and generations and thousands of years, of course.
2: Millennium.
1: Yeah, just out of habit.
2: Millennia.
1: Yeah, millennia. Thank you. Multi-millennia. You've seen it as I have. My comp for the movie, I haven't told you this, my comp for this movie was the Michael Mann Muhammad Ali biopic, because it was really good, but on paper it should have been the greatest sports movie ever. And the reason it wasn't, and I was thinking about this leaving the theater, was because the text was almost too rich. And our familiarity with the story, what it almost created a ceiling for it. I think there's an element to that with The Odyssey. While it's great and it should win all the awards and it deserves the acclaim and it looks fabulous and the acting's great, I think it prevents itself from being Nolan's greatest film because of our familiarity with it, robbing us a little bit of some of the surprise when you actually watch it on screen. But how far are you willing to go without risking overstatement and assessing The Odyssey?
2: Yeah, when you said it should win all the awards, my first thought was, well, I hope it doesn't get any acting awards. Maybe if it's a bad year, and we'll know by the end of the year. But maybe
1: not even Damon. We might have a Damon versus Tom Cruise blood war with Digger coming out later this year.
2: Maybe in a week, if it turns out to be a weak year, I could see Matt Damon because of what he had to put into making that movie, and he certainly delivered everything he could. But it wasn't there's no real opportunities for him to deliver a great speech or have a great scene. I mean, it's really, in a lot of ways, it's really kind of fascinating when you think about it. In this context, you go back to Homer, who, as we said, multi-millennia ago, and what you really have is, in some ways, a superhero movie. Because the hero is not endowed with superpowers, but he must conquer villains that are. And so a lot of it goes into the technology of it, the ability to shoot those things to make the Hydra seem real and dangerous and all of that. And all of these elements make it absolutely a slam dunk for all the technical awards, sound, editing, all that stuff. It deserves all of those. But the best picture, I think it'll be in the race for that. I don't think it's as automatic as Oppenheimer was, say.
1: Agreed.
2: I mean, Oppenheimer was an incredible story and really well presented and really important. And this was one of the really cool things about this was it gives people an opportunity to be introduced to a work of literature that either they were forced to read when they were in high school or college, or they have avoided reading, but at the same time, something that's really made it into their lexicon, whether they like it or not. When I got through the end of the movie, I mean, I knew, even though I never read The Odyssey, and that's another story if we have time, but even though I never read it, I mean, I knew every villain except one in the entire film. And so all of that has become such a part of our Western lexicon that even if you haven't experienced that story in a previous time, it's still somewhat familiar with you. You just don't know where exactly it's going to end up if you haven't read it.
1: This might be the greatest compliment you get. Mike DeCourcy's with us here from the Sporting News. Maggie, who's listening, writes and says that Mike DeCourcy's voice sounds a lot like Ray Liotta's. And I think I kind of hear it. I can hear it a little bit. The same way when you hear, and I told John Shire this, when you hear Duke coach John Shire speak, his voice sounds a lot like Keanu Reeves. You're welcome for the next time you listen to him speak. You won't be able to unhear that. Mike,
2: exactly.
1: I just, on the way out, I think Oppenheimer, I get a ton of crap for this. I think it's the best Nolan movie. My reaction coming out of The Odyssey is there are three top Nolan movies. I think it's, in whatever order you want to put them in, Oppenheimer, Inception, and Dark Knight. I think The Odyssey could be the best of that next group alongside The Prestige, Dunkirk, and Memento, in whatever order you want to put those four films in. What do you view the top Nolan movie to be, and how close is The Odyssey to it?
2: Yeah, I think Oppenheimer would be one, and I would probably say that given what the challenges were of this movie and how he was able to capture it and introduce a lot of people, like I said, who haven't read it. I'll tell you the Dodge story, okay? When I was in college, I got out of freshman year English because of taking AP English in high school. So there goes 6 credits in English, boom. Okay, so then I go into sophomore year and I have to take sophomore year English. And I walk in and I get the syllabus and it says, okay, you got to read The Odyssey. And at that point, I am working for the school radio station. I am working for a local newspaper covering high school sports. And I've got all the other classes. And I say to myself, I don't have time to read The Odyssey. So I went and I took I don't even know if they still have this, but it was called the College Level Examination Program. And if your school accepted the credits, and Point Park did, I got out of sophomore year English by taking a couple of tests one morning in my junior year, and that was that. So I never read it. So that's how I got out of it, and this gave me the introduction to it that I'd been missing for more than 40 years. So I greatly thank Christopher Nolan for taking this on. The actors who went through all of that, I admire them immensely. Like I said, I don't think that any of the actors, I think they all did a great job. I just don't think the parts were Oscar bait, so to speak. But it was a phenomenal afternoon. It was one of the really enjoyable experiences that I've had going to see a movie. It was really a pleasure. I didn't want to leave the theater to get up to go to the restroom, and I didn't. It's because you didn't want to miss anything, because who knows what you might miss if you do. So make sure when you go that you're ready for 3 hours, because you will not want to leave your chair.
1: Will Dalton can relate to your story that you're alluding to of having not read The Odyssey. When we asked him about if he had read it, he said it was a book. It was a poem. He learned that on this show. We all saw him learn it in real time. Mike DeCourcy, was great to read your farewell column from The Sporting News in a full-time capacity. That's a good clarification. And I hope we could do this again sometime down the line. Congratulations, and thanks for spending the time with us, as always.
2: Thanks, Josh. Anytime.
1: There he goes. Mike DeCourcy joining us, the Hall of Fame sports writer from The Sporting News. There is one Major League Baseball game today that's already gone final. Royals-Tigers. A lot of interesting stuff to come out of this. Salvador Perez became the Royals' all-time home run king this afternoon. He had a seventh-inning bomb in a 3-2 Kansas City win. He passes George Brett, 317 career home runs. Salvi, been there for 15 years, won a World Series with the Royals, of course. The Detroit Tigers had their 3-game winning streak snapped. They're now 5 under .500 at 50-55, but still right there in the thick of the AL wild card race. They have won 6 of their last 9 games still. Tarik Skubal threw a gem last night, 12 strikeouts. There's question whether or not that might be the last time you see Tarik Skubal. We're 9 days away from the MLB trade deadline. Maybe you get one more start of Tarik Skubal with Detroit before they have to make a really, really tough decision. Shouldn't it be that difficult, though? You move the guy. You have enough pitching, and you can't risk losing him for nothing. That's what Detroit should do, and they should get a haul in exchange, considering how little buyers there are out there. But Royals, Tigers, that's already gone final, and you have plenty of other games that just started in the last hour or so. Arizona holding on there in the NL wildcard race, up 2-0 in our nation's capital. San Francisco, that was a nice moment with the Clark family, Will Clark and his daughter, who is Miss Louisiana, and their son on autism night, throwing out the first pitch, 2-0. San Francisco atop of the LA Angels. 5-0 Toronto against Boston, who's won 16 of their last 17 games. That's what's going on in Major League Baseball right now. If you haven't already, make sure you subscribe to our channel, searching Westwood One Sports Night on YouTube. 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While the city of Philly is no doubt excited to welcome King James, a lot of people are upset, and we'll tell you who they are next.
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6: 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If you let him go to the end of the year, you're getting nothing. But everybody is at or near the cap right now. So you have to think like a general manager.
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9: 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Nick Kurtz is starting to participate in range of motion and strengthening exercises as he recovers from a right thumb strain. Zach Geloff has also started range of motion exercises and will have stitches removed from his right knee laceration this week. Brent Rooker underwent successful left knee arthroscopic surgery last Friday and is expected to be ready for spring training come next year.
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1: Obviously, the city of brotherly love's pretty happy. LeBron James decided to join the Sixers. But there are plenty of other people who are not happy with what LeBron did. So here's the question we're asking. Who has the most reasons to be upset after LeBron's decision? 310-840-4910, because we have three fan bases that are prime candidates for this. And let's start with LeBron's home states, Ohio, Cleveland. Cleveland! This one's for you! Once again, LeBron made that city believe he was going there, only to choose another Eastern Conference team over them. The focus of Cleveland's ire, it seems, though, isn't fixed on LeBron. He won them a title in 2016, so he's forever goated for that, it seems. Instead, a lot of the ire seems to be pointed at the Cavs management, and more specifically at James Harden, because here was Rich Paul a couple weeks ago, a comment that has now cropped up again since LeBron's decision is being meaningful from the Game Over podcast earlier this month.
2: Now, the negative is, and this is no offense to Harden, no Garland, because he loves Garland like he loves Maxey.
1: Uh-huh. And we learned that LeBron loves Maxey enough to join the Philadelphia 76ers. So would it be, is it fair to criticize James Harden? Is it fair next season, Will Dalton, for the Cavaliers to change James Harden's jersey where rather than reading Harden on the back, it reads not LeBron James? Because that's the reason that LeBron James is not there. Like, just James Harden's existence is a reminder that if he weren't here and instead Darius Garland was, maybe he's a Cleveland Cavalier.
3: Might be a little bit of extreme to change the jersey, but you would be onto something there. You would.
1: Mm-hmm. So Cleveland's upset. Miami, they seem to be more upset than Cleveland is. See, this is the first time that LeBron's picked someone else over them rather than just leaving the way that he did before. It was reported that the Heat offered LeBron twice as much as what the Sixers did. So have you noticed that their fans and even media members like Dan Le Batard are encouraging Pablo Torre to investigate Sixers owner Michael Rubin for cap circumvention and with Fanatics and stuff of that sort? We're already starting to see that. Hey, what's going on there? Is this a Kawhi situation? And Billy, everything was, here's the other one. Everything was trending towards the Heat at the start of the week. Ramona Shelburne and Adam Schefter both reported that they were told, oh, he's going to Miami. Those are things that they put out there. Ramona Shelburne said that it was all trending that way. Is it possible that the team, some intern, getting wind of LeBron choosing Miami and putting out that YouTube press conference link made LeBron upset and that he decided then to join Philly? Is LeBron that petty? You ruined my decision. And now I'm going to choose somebody else. By the way, the team did, someone found on social media, that they're looking to fill a position that sounds a lot like what that intern might have been responsible for. That might be a reason to lose your job. Hey, if you cost LeBron James going to Miami, I don't know if that's more of a stretch than the Harden thing, but worth bringing up. That's a tough one. That's a tough one with the press conference link out there saying that there was a presser next week. They need to do something at that time next week to celebrate. Have some sort of a press conference. Sign somebody. Some random player. Guys, we've decided to sign, I don't know, who's an available free agent out there. And we're going to have an introductory press conference at this time. This Heat team, there's no real way to upgrade the team now. So good luck. given that you traded away the entire rest of the team other than Bam in order to bring in Giannis and all the future assets that would help you bring in more talent, you kind of got left in the dark by LeBron James. But Will Dalton, what if we told you that there is a fan base that should be even more upset than Cleveland, than Miami, than maybe even Golden State fans or Denver fans, should be more upset than Minnesota fans, anybody else that thought they were in the LeBron running? There's a fan base that should be even more upset than anybody else. That fan base could be Boston Celtics fans. The Celtics have every reason to be upset here. For one, they traded Jaylen Brown to their rivals that just beat them in the playoffs. They lost at home in Game 7 to Philly. And they got fleeced in this trade. You're replacing Jaylen Brown with Paul George and Mitchell Robinson? Oof. That trade then allowed Philly to get LeBron. Here was Rich Paul, again, this is from a few weeks ago, that epic whiteboard, saying that Philly only appeared on LeBron's radar after they acquired Jaylen Brown.
2: Philadelphia, everything changed.
4: Do they have his attention as Windhorst is reporting?
2: How could you not have the attention when you have Maxey, Edgecombe, Brown, and Embiid?
4: They're missing. All they really need here is a power forward who can think the game and shoot.
2: That's why he's in the middle.
1: Mm-hmm. For those who don't know, Will, Boston fans, we know they hate L.A. That's the rivalry that everybody knows. But do you know who they hate just as much, maybe more than the Lakers? Philly. Because how often do the Celtics and Lakers play? They haven't met in the finals since when? 2009? 2010? They get the Sixers in a meaningful playoff series every decade. Every decade for the last 50, 60 years, we've gotten that. So you see, they see each other in meaningful games much more often, including this past season. So the fact that you got worked in a trade that sends your finals MVP to the team that beat you in the playoffs, that happens to be that rival, and now, because of that trade, they also add LeBron freaking James? If the Sixers win, Brad Stevens is going to be blamed for this. It's true to say that you do not have LeBron James on your team if not for Brad Stevens. So if you are a Celtics fan, you're probably pretty upset too. But between those three options, who do you think is the most upset fan base today based on what LeBron chose to do? Is it Cleveland? Is it Miami? Is it Boston? Or is it other?
3: I think you're onto something with the Boston answer, because the thing is like, LeBron doesn't owe Cleveland or Miami anything. Like, he brought Cleveland a title. He brought two to Miami. Like, yeah, it would have been great to get him back. It would have been a fun storyline. But Boston was already upset because of the Jaylen Brown stuff. They didn't really think it made a lot of sense. And now that's why LeBron. Oh, yeah. It's Boston. It is absolutely Boston. It's a great answer.
1: 310-840-4910. Who has the most reasons to be upset after LeBron's decision? 310-840-4910 if you want in. This week, we just finished up SEC Football Media Days in Tampa, Florida, and we have a treasure trove of sound that we'll get to in about 10 minutes. But prior to doing that, this segment is sponsored by Progressive Commercial Insurance, protecting small businesses with affordable coverage options. 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The big NFL headline, as the San Francisco 49ers report to training camp today, the team announced that 10 days ago, their head coach was in a significant car accident. Now, it's not life-threatening injuries he faces, but you're talking about broken ribs, you're talking about black eyes, you're talking about broken nose, 40 stitches on his face, and a severe concussion that's going to keep him out for the interim participating full-time as the Niners head coach at training camp. But they're not the only team that reported to camp today. The LA Rams report to training camp as the most interesting team in the National Football League. Nobody, and we mean nobody, had a splashier offseason than LA did. Traded for the NFL's Defensive Player of the Year in Myles Garrett, giving the Rams the most valuable player in Matthew Stafford at quarterback, the Defensive Player of the Year in Garrett, plus the Offensive Player of the Year, which was not Stafford, it was Puka Nacua. They're all on the same team. They made bigger headlines than anybody else with the NFL draft. They had two first-round draft picks. First, they traded one of them to bring star corner Trent McDuffie in from the Chiefs. And then they shocked many in the football world by selecting quarterback Ty Simpson out of Alabama, 13th overall. Ty Simpson, the last of the quarterbacks to sign his rookie contract, or the last of the first rounders to sign his rookie contract. And then for good measure, LA unveiled two alternate jerseys, alternate uniforms this week, and they've been pretty well received. You want to talk about splashy off seasons? What else could LA could have done to be bigger in Hollywood? And there are many more reasons to pay close attention to what's going to happen with this team during training camp. Future Hall of Famer Aaron Donald could be returning to this team very soon. He's been working out at the facility lately. If so, that could turn a terrific defense into being a borderline unfair defense to play. There's never a dull moment with the aforementioned Puka Nacua. He was in rehab this offseason. There's uncertainty surrounding his future with the Rams, and there might be some contract drama there to boot. But ultimately, the Rams are the most interesting team in the NFL because they're the heavy favorites to win the Super Bowl. This is a league that you don't really have one team separate from everybody else when it comes to betting odds going into a season, but that is the case with LA. It's just not close. Nobody else is close to them. This team was in the conference title game and went toe-to-toe with the eventual champions in Seattle. That game was played in the Pacific Northwest, by the way. And it's pretty obvious that they've upgraded this team. And given they share a division with the Seattle Seahawks and the Niners, that only adds to the intrigue. This is one of the best divisions we've seen in modern NFL history. And the LA Rams are a fascinating team, the most fascinating team in the league, as they report to training camp this weekend. Let's go to Jim. He's in Indiana. 310-840-4910. Jim, who do you think's most upset? What fan base do you think's most upset because of his decision?
5: I don't think any of them are. My thoughts
1: None
5: are...
1: None of them?
5: My thoughts are, when Michael Jordan had the opportunity and he left Chicago, why didn't he go to the Lakers and join Kobe and Shaq? It's almost the same thing. One of them's got a legacy and one of them's chasing a legend. Thank you for my call.
1: You're welcome, Jim. Appreciate that. Even when you try, WD, not to do the Michael versus LeBron thing, like, hosts get criticized for this, okay? For bringing it to Michael versus LeBron. And for the record, we didn't do that. At every turn, we haven't brought that subject up once, but every call we get, the fans bring it there. Yet we get the comments from people, why do you keep talking about this? It's because we're not. And it's a misnomer that people have with the format that we just talk about what we want to talk about. No, we're trying to talk about what you want to, and we want to be a network here at Westwood One Sports that talks with you, not at you. So I hope the record shows that, hey, we're talking about LeBron's decision. We're talking about what's next. We're pushing the thing forward, and yet it always gets mired into the mud anytime you bring up LeBron with the people that have to bring Michael into this. And even though I'm a Michael guy, I say that's kind of unnecessary. That's the word we'll use.
3: It is interesting, though, that ever since this decision was made, like, the amount of people out there that are criticizing him for quote-unquote ring chasing, it's like, well, what do you want him to do? What else does he need to do at this point? Like, it's not money. Like,
1: if he wins a title with Philly, it becomes a real conversation, I think. I'm not there yet. I think it becomes a real conversation.
3: A fourth franchise.
1: Yeah, never happened before. Let's go to Wes. He's in Idaho. Wes, what do you have to add to it here on the Josh Graham Show, Wes with One Sport?
6: Well, I want to put a big 10 in the L.A. Rams balloon. Number one, their quarterback is old. Number two, Aaron Donald.
1: He didn't look very old last year, did he? He won the MVP. Yeah. Oh, he won the MVP.
6: I would be shocked if he made it through the whole season. You bring back Aaron
1: based
6: Donald.
1: On what? Based on what?
6: Years.
1: Based on what?
6: Based on what? They couldn't beat my Seahawks.
1: Okay. Oh, got it. Okay.
6: Yeah. Before, to be the man, you got to beat the man. And they can't beat the man.
1: I love it. There's Wes in Idaho. Forgot about the 12s. They're out there. And Wes is part of them in Idaho. So, figured that we'd get some pushback on that regard. SEC football media days. You want to talk about normal fans, SEC football fans. Those media days, they're always a zoo. This week, no exception. We have compiled the best quotes from Tampa. You'll hear them. We'll react together, enjoy them together, next on the Josh Graham Show.
0: The Rams traded for Myles Garrett. And now comes the hard part. 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LA's training camp starts tomorrow. 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

0: Westwood One Sports presents Josh Graham.
1: We'll circle back to LeBron James going to the Philadelphia 76ers in just a bit. It is the Josh Graham Show. We love college football around here. This week was SEC football media days in Tampa, and it's always a zoo whenever you get SEC football coaches and media together, and things are said that make you giggle. And this week was no exception. You knew that Lane Kiffin was going to be the center of attention. He's the new head coach at LSU. He leaves a playoff team at Ole Miss that ends up being a semifinalist. He had the comments in Vanity Fair that weren't great. We don't need to rehash all of that. They weren't great. And he apologized for it at the time, but you knew it was going to get brought up again. And after he apologized, saying he regretted those comments once again, Lane had a very interesting way of explaining his decision rationale.
2: You know, I made a challenging decision and change. And I think as I look back to that, I thought I could find a way for everybody to understand. And now as I look back later on, that was never going to happen. We're all going to die. And so some of the things that we put importance on, we worry about, and what this person says and that, like, really aren't going to matter. And when I lost my dad, I started thinking that. And I really started thinking, when I grew up, there were two people that I thought just wouldn't die. My dad and Hulk Hogan. And then I watched that special and really, like, Hulk Hogan died too. Like, there's no way Hulk Hogan was ever going to not wrestle and die. And he did. And so it just made me reflect really on, like, I can't be so concerned about little things and what people say and this. And you got to make decisions. You got to go with them.
1: That had levels to it. Started off in a good place. Hey, you got difficult decisions to make and tried to help people understand the decision-making process, but then realized that you can't make everybody understand. And then it got to a morbid place where he just said, hey, we're all going to die, guys. Breaking news. We're all going to die. And then he punctuated it by saying, you know,

0: It was my dad and Hulk Hogan dying that made me realize that life is fleeting and short. The Hulkster had made it so tough. You're on mute, Will Dalton. There you go.
1: Let's make sure. Okay. I get where he's coming from because it is one of the motivational things you can say to get people to pursue their dreams or whatever. You're gonna die one day. Go for it. But the fact that it was Lane Kiffin in this context about that question, it just chef's kiss. This is why we love it. Does mean more. This is why we love the SEC, is because of stuff like this. We love it.
0: It just means more. We're all gonna die. Yeah. You're out here on the field. It could even be there on a Saturday. We lay it all down there. I've got to go back to Oxford, Mississippi, and Knoxville to see this year. We're all gonna die. And it's LSU. We talked about how the LA Rams are the most fascinating team in the NFL. LSU, the most fascinating team in college football by a long shot, because there's variance here. They could be in an 8-win team. Last year they won 7 games, and you have 60 newcomers, and it takes some time, and you have a tough schedule. But it also could be this all works, and you spent more money than anybody else, and you win 10 games, and you go 10-2, and you're in the college football playoff, or you're competing to win the whole damn SEC. Like, it's all up for grabs for Lane Kiffin, who has the perspective now. That's it. This is we have exclusive audio of Lane Kiffin's message to the team before it runs out of the tunnel at Ole Miss when he returns to Oxford.
2: We're all going to die.
0: We have sound of him going back to Tennessee as well. Here's that.
2: We're all going to die.
0: Oh, my gosh. Josh Jacobs, yes, that Josh Jacobs is telling me we're allowed to play sound from the Odyssey movie. Here's Odysseus when he sees the giants with his men hungry going onto the shores in the middle of the Odyssey.
2: We're all going to die.
1: Such a good pull.
0: Excellent work on Josh Jacobs. Yes, that Josh Jacobs. Part. Now let's get to Kalen DeBoer, Alabama coach. He is, he should be happy. He got a contract extension this offseason. That's good. That's success. You took over for the man, Nick Saban, and you did well enough to get a contract extension. That's good. Yet, these are the types of questions you get, and it doesn't seem that Kalen DeBoer was all that fond of it.
3: Kalen, do you think your time at Alabama will be defined by whether you win a national championship?
4: I certainly know that that's an important part of what's happened in the program, so I wouldn't doubt that if that's the case. I'm not focused on that. I'm focused on just helping our program be the best and trying to bring out the best and raise the level of everyone around me, from coaching staff to our players, trying to maximize what we're capable of every single day.
0: That doesn't sound very bullish. By the way, Kalen DeBoer, leader in the clubhouse of coach that looks strangest when not wearing coaching attire and a hat. Kalen DeBoer wearing a suit and not having a hat, it's disarming. Just not. We're used to seeing the black long sleeve hoodie, dry fit hoodie, and the Alabama hat on, and without both those elements, it's strange. It almost sounds like he can't be confident. Like he sounds like Shy Ronnie. Shout out to SNL back in the day when he doesn't have his his Superman cape and his hat on.
1: He loses the aura. That's what happens.
0: Correct.
1: It goes away.
0: You want to talk aura? See, the theme this week at SEC Football Media Days, it's, you know, the word that is used a lot on the internet is coping, copium, when things aren't going well for you. There was a lot of that. There's some denial. There's a lot of hubris. It's an identity crisis where the league is always sticking its chest out and peacocking, saying, we're the best and we're better than you are. Yet, after winning 14 national titles in 18 years, they haven't even played for a national championship the last three, the Big Ten winning three titles in 3 years with three different teams. And this coincidentally happens conveniently right when everybody is able to start paying players the way that the SEC totally was not doing under the table for decades in a way other conferences were not. You have hubris. And in the name of hubris, here is new Kentucky head coach Will Stein with perhaps the most self-centered answer you could possibly give.
5: Why do you think you can win big here?
6: This is going to sound like really... I think because of me, to be honest. I think because of me. I think I know what it takes. I have seen it at the highest levels. I know what it takes to recruit at this level. I'm also excited about what the future holds. And so... that's why I'm excited. That's why I believe. Or else I wouldn't have taken the job. I would have stayed out at Oregon and coached Dante.
0: Yeah, that would have been great. Because of me.
1: That is
0: I want to talk
1: wild.
0: About me. A wise man once said, I want to talk about me. I want to talk about I want to talk about number one. Oh, my, me, my. That's it. And, if that point wasn't made strong enough, I'd say, I want to talk about me. That's Will Stein, everybody, going to get his face beat in this year at Kentucky. Then you got SEC Commissioner Greg Sankey. You want to talk about copium? You want to talk about hubris? We're going to take our ball and go home. We're going to run this whole thing ourselves. We can govern ourselves. You know, we might break away from everybody, but that's actually not the clip I want to play. I want to play, because you probably already heard that by now. How about this one from Greg Sankey talking about why it just means more in the Southeastern Conference.
7: Now we, and I recognize that a 9-game Southeastern Conference football schedule, coupled with our expectation that we maintain a high-quality non-conference opponent, creates one of the most, in fact, I'm going to scratch what I wrote, it creates, without question, the most demanding sets of football schedules in all of college football. When you look at our schedule, no one has created the kind of weekly competition that exists in the Southeastern Conference.
0: Here's what's funny about this on levels. Number one, part of the reason he's saying this is a way to convince the College Football Playoff Committee to get more SEC teams in. Nobody is more battle-tested than we are. Okay. And you hear SEC fans, the excuse that they trot out for why they haven't won the last 3 years is because, Will Dalton, everybody is so good in the conference. Nobody has the week-to-week challenge the SEC does. That by the end of the year, the SEC, their teams are worn down by the greatness they have to play up against throughout the year in a way the Big Ten isn't. Now, here it's fun. The part that's funny, you might not be laughing at that now. We can pull audio of Greg Sankey saying the exact same thing 10 years ago as a means to say, while they were winning 14 titles in 18 years, the reason why we win all these titles is because our regular season schedule, it battle tests us. It prepares us in a way no other conference is prepared for the postseason. And when the postseason gets there, nobody can compare. So tell us, which one is it? Is it your... Hashtag it just means more prepares you? Because that's what the argument was for 20 years that we had to sit and listen to you guys say this. Or is it wears you guys down now because you're not getting the results that you want in the playoff? And by the way, the only thing that's halting college football playoff expansion is the SEC. And why wouldn't you want more teams? Why wouldn't you want all the expansion? 24 teams. It means more SEC teams are going to get in. Don't you want more teams if you're the best conference? That would just make sense. Wouldn't it? Greg Sankey, the epitome of hubris.
1: Lots of copium. Lots of copium happening over there.
0: That's That's the operative word of the day. And we're all going to die. That's the takeaway to have from this show. That's what's going to happen. That actually might be the sound of SEC teams when they play the Big Ten in the college football playoff. We're all going to die. Unfortunately, injuries have become a central storyline at NFL camps. The big news of the day is Kyle Shanahan seriously injured in a car accident. The Carolina Panthers lost their starting edge rusher, Nick Scorton, to an ACL tear during the first training camp practice of the NFL season. But at least on a positive note, you have Patrick Mahomes medically cleared for practice in Kansas City on the mend 9 months to the day that he tore his ACL and PCL, the first significant injury of his pro career. The Chiefs will host the Broncos on Westwood One Monday Night Football, September the 14th. Up next, three reasons why LeBron to Philadelphia is not going to be a success. This is the Josh Graham Show.
8: Breaking news. LeBron James has chosen to sign with the Philadelphia 76ers, joining Jaylen Brown in his final campaign. Can the King add another ring? Westwood One Sports.
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1: Love myself some karaoke on the Josh Graham Show. But the number one rule I have, and I suggest if you like singing karaoke, even if you're not so great a singer as I certainly am not, try this trick. Make sure you only sing a song one time. No multiple song karaoke's. You should have a certain experience attached to a night that you sing karaoke somewhere. And the reason I bring that up is Josh Jacobs, yes, that Josh Jacobs, who takes your calls at 310-840-4910, playing Santeria by Sublime there, takes me to Bourbon Street in New Orleans, where I sang karaoke once there, and that was the song of choice, Burn the Place Down. So that song has special affiliation now, special memories that are attached to that. Will Dalton, why are you smiling? It's a great song choice.
2: I agree. Now I'm just imagining you at Bourbon Street singing this song. It brought a smile to my face.
1: That's it. Just making sure, you know. So have familiarity with SEC country and Baton Rouge. Spent plenty of time down in New Orleans. We are asking this question. 310-840-4910. What will be the most that the LeBron-led Sixers win? How far will they go? What will they do? Because given how it's currently constructed, yours truly has doubts. In fact, here are three reasons why LeBron the Philly is not going to succeed. Reason number one, it's being framed as finals or bust. It's being framed, win a championship, that's success. If you don't win a championship, that's not success. So if those are the options, it's not going to be a success. And don't blame us for that framing. LeBron James is framing it himself on social media that way, that he's making this decision to try to win a championship before his career ends. The only reason that this is a problem is that Philly was swept in the second round by the New York Knicks. You know, that New York Knicks team that brings back their entire starting five that won the championship. Also, we've heard for the last decade how the West is so much more navigable than the East is, but not anymore. Look at these conferences. From top to bottom, the East is better than the West is right now. So there's going to be a ton of competition there. Also, even if Philly was able to break through and get to the NBA Finals, let's say, you'll likely have to face one of those two monsters, San Antonio or Oklahoma City, in order to win the title. And those two teams are better than Philly is. So it's being set up to fail right off Jump Street. The second reason that this is going to fail or not succeed, let's say, it's the number of egos in that room. It could be very volatile very quickly. Perhaps there are too many chefs in the kitchen. Jaylen Brown was unhappy in Boston because it wasn't, air quote, his team. How do you think he's going to feel when he plays second fiddle to LeBron? Just listen to the way Rich Paul described LeBron's fame upon arriving to a team. This is courtesy of Rich's podcast with Max Kellerman, the Game Over podcast.
3: When you add a LeBron, everything changes, and I really mean this. That's why it's not easy for someone who is deemed to be a star player on the team. When he comes, you know, he kind of shows you how big or little of a star you actually are. Mm-hmm. And it takes a special kind of person mentally to embrace.
1: ... Jaylen Brown. You kind of learn how big or how not big of a star you are, ... Jaylen Brown. And given what Jaylen Brown does, there's overlap with LeBron. So is Jaylen Brown, you hear all this talk for a decade, how Jaylen Brown and Jason Tatum are going to play together, and it came to a head. Now the question is, how is LeBron and Jaylen Brown going to play together? And you're not really worried about Tyrese Maxey and BJ Edgecombe, but think about the LeBron Heatles. Think about the Cleveland teams that he went to the finals four straight years with. Kevin Love had the sacrifice. Chris Bosh had the sacrifice to play with LeBron. Those guys are probably going to have to sacrifice too, and that could create some friction within your building. BJ Edgecombe, that guy could be an all-star. And now, given the roles, given the players that are on this team, he might be relegated to just being a 3-and-D guy. Is he going to be okay with that? By the way, all this meshing has to happen right away while being the center of the sport with one of the craziest fan bases following it all hyper closely and all the anxiety that comes along with a franchise that hasn't seen the NBA Finals before in a quarter century and hasn't won a championship since 1983. That's just going to make it all palpable. So that's the second reason why that this isn't going to succeed. Third, it's Joel Embiid. He's the ultimate basketball flaw in the Sixers. He hasn't played 40 games in the last 3 years, and he's going to be turning 33 next season. And generally, as a rule of thumb, with centers that have injury problems, you don't become more available as you enter your mid-30s. And if Embiid isn't available, what's their best option at center? Andre Drummond's not there anymore. He's now in New York as the replacement to Mitchell Robinson, who's in Boston. You're looking at Adam Bona right now, who is 15th on the team last year in scoring? Or is it Ariel Hook-Porty, who averaged 2 points a game a year ago? That's your alternative to a guy who hasn't played even half an NBA season in the last 3 years? Philly fans better hope that LeBron took the cheap salary that he did in order to facilitate something else to build that post up. Because if not, that has disaster area written all over it. Maybe we could start Joel Embiid, Anthony Davis trade rumors now. They do make the same amount of money, by the way. So for trade machine purposes, you can take a look at that. And they didn't give a ton of first rounders to Boston in the Jaylen Brown trade. So maybe they can give some more stuff in order to make that happen. Just throwing it out into the ether. Don't know if it would happen, but throwing it out there. So that's why. Those are three reasons why LeBron to Philadelphia, it's not going to succeed. 310-840-4910 if you want in. 310-840-4910. What will be the most that the LeBron-led Sixers win? How far will they end up going? Tonight, Will Dalton, is the WNBA All-Star Game. That's at 8 o'clock on ABC tonight. As always, the discourse is focused on Caitlin Clark, and as always, the discourse is dumb. It's stupid. All the time. This week, that is thanks in large part to the race-centered trash that was put out by the USA Today, which is why they're issuing apologies, they're issuing retractions left and right. The Emmett Till stuff, not great, from Nancy R. Moore. Really, everything from that article was not great. But to go a step further, the USA Today reported last night Caitlin Clark skipped the WNBA orange carpet on Thursday. This is a direct quote from the actual post on X, because she opted to get her hair done in her hometown of Des Moines. So she missed a WNBA event because she wanted to get her hair did. That's not great, especially when you consider their next post, clarification. Oh, clarification, not retraction. Clarification. Caitlin Clark was attending an event for the Caitlin Clark Foundation, which is why she missed the WNBA All-Star orange carpet. Oh, you mean a charity event? That's a little bit different than her just getting her hair did. That's why Caitlin Clark is missing an important WNBA event. And the way you suggested it there, after one of your columnists put out trash earlier in the week, would make it pretty easy for people to point at you and say, yeah, you don't like Caitlin Clark. It's pretty obvious. Like, you know, I usually get upset with that notion that people are, oh, the media, it's biased in this area. But how can you look at it otherwise when you got people like making Emmett Till references to Caitlin Clark stuff in a column that you have to apologize for, and now saying, conflating you going to a charity event with you getting your hair done in Des Moines. I hope, if you're the WNBA, I hope you don't credential the USA Today at your All-Star game tonight. I hope you don't. And say, you know what? It's probably best that you're not here. Or how about we, the same way with the YouTube chat sometimes, you have to sit somebody in timeout. How about we just sit you in timeout for this weekend, USA Today? Because holy hell, that's bad. And this is why, Will, you know, I'm not really in the T-shirt, the merch business so much here at Westwood One Sports and the Josh Graham Show. But I'm willing to dabble if there is an audience for it, because I have a new saying when it comes to the WNBA. It's a new saying I have, and I want to put it on T-shirts. In fact, you have it here for those watching on X at Josh Graham Show or on YouTube at Westwood One Sports Night. Caitlin Clark makes people stupid.
2: It's true.
1: That's it. That's the saying. Caitlin Clark, and this is the thing you need to remind yourself of. Caitlin Clark makes people stupid. When Caitlin Clark does something, people do it. Just it's like, you know, it's almost like alcohol. The way that alcohol makes people do dumb things, Caitlin Clark playing basketball has that effect on some people. Where it's like, well, why did they say that thing that maybe it sounds like you would say after having five Jaeger bombs? Nah, well, just watch Caitlin Clark hit five bombs from three. That's what happened there. And honestly, it isn't something we enjoy. All right? Like, the story surrounding this leak make it impossible for us to talk about basketball. Which, here's a crazy idea that some people might not believe to be true about the media. But it is true. We assure you of this in this context. We, believe it or not, love sports. And love talking about sports. Love talking about games such as basketball. And it's crap like this. See, I live in North Carolina, where Roy Williams had like the AFAM scandal stuff that happened 15 years ago that led to some North Carolina violations and yada, yada, yada. He used to call all that, quote, the junk. That's what he would call it, the junk. And that's how I feel about Caitlin Clark. It's the junk. That's what it is. And it's hard to talk about your league when the junk is all people want to talk about. The same way that anytime you bring up LeBron, people want to talk about Jordan, whether you like it or not. It's if you talk about Caitlin Clark, then you're going to get the WNBA hardcores that hate Caitlin Clark and the attention she's getting. Say, well, why aren't you talking about Aja Wilson and Olivia Miles and all these others? And then if you talk about them, you'll get the people saying, well, why aren't you talking about Caitlin? Why aren't you talking about Sophie? It's just no win. There's just no win with the topic, and that's not good for a sport to have, as it's a sport trying to gain credibility and respect to be a topic on national shows such as this one. And again, this isn't a women's basketball thing. I used to broadcast women's basketball. I love broadcasting UConn basketball, for example. This is not an issue we had in the college game, but it is in the WNBA. So hashtag print the shirts. Caitlin Clark makes people stupid. Graham's Gambling is on the way, where we assess some NFL futures and how LeBron's decision is impacting the odds of the NBA here on the Josh Graham Show.
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0: of his check and then some. Well, now the Kings have turned the page. They got Darius Acuff in. They're trying to move on and continue the rebuild. Part of that is by giving the youth the keys to the castle, as I said. And also, I think Russ deserves better.
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1: Josh Graham Show. You tell us, what will be the end result for the LeBron James-led Philadelphia 76ers? How far will they go? Will they win it all? 310-840-4910. We have the updated betting odds that were impacted by LeBron's decision. And let's get to those right now in Graham's Gambling.
2: Sitting back, count money all day, you know.
0: It's time for Graham's Gambling. Let's make some money.
1: So, the Sixers, prior to trading for Jaylen Brown, let alone bringing in LeBron James, 60-1 odds to win the title. Then they land Jaylen Brown. Those odds improve to 15, 16-1. Now they add LeBron James, and they are tied with the New York Knicks for the best Eastern Conference team's odds to win the title at 9-1. But still have slightly worse odds to win the East. New York sits at plus 330. Philly sits at plus 350. Those are the LeBron James futures for the NBA. We'll encourage you, probably wait until closer to the season to get better odds. Right now, it's inflated because it's the biggest story and everybody immediately goes to bet on things right now. But venture to guess that when we get closer to the season, that hype will wear off a little. And you'll probably get a better number if you do, in fact, want to bet on LeBron Sixers. Got two baseball bets for tonight. Will Dalton, are we betting the Baltimore Orioles against the Atlanta Braves? No, we are not. But we will bet on Gunnar Henderson, who entered last night on a four-game hit streak. Didn't extend that. He got walked in the bottom of the ninth. The Orioles weren't able to figure it out in a heartbreaking loss to the Braves. Over 1.5 total bases for Gunner is even money on DraftKings. Just think that it could be a homer, it could be a double. That man runs hard. Could be multiple hits tonight. Think that Gunner is going to do some big things against right-handed pitching. Bryce Elder throwing for the Atlanta Braves in Camden Yards. Gunnar Henderson, over 1.5 total bases. And we're also betting on the Pirates' money line. Later this hour, the Pittsburgh Pirates facing the Chicago Cubs. The Pirates lost an extra. Pete Crow Armstrong had a homer. And it's urgency time for Pittsburgh. They're right there in the NL wild card hunt. They're relevant for the first time in a long time. Trade deadline's less than 10 days away. You got Paul Skeens on the mound. You're at home. Go get a win. Minus 123, so you have to lay a little juice, but Pirates money line tonight, Gunnar Henderson over 1.5 total bases. That's what we're doing in terms of baseball. The LA Rams and San Francisco 49ers report to training camp today. The Niners dealt a blow in that Kyle Shanahan got into a car accident. It's pretty serious. We could talk more about that in a little bit. Not life-threatening, fortunately. The Niners and the Rams both won 12 games last year. The Rams' season win total over-under is 11.5, higher than anyone in the NFL. They have plus 550 odds to win the Super Bowl. No one is remotely close to that either. None of that's worth touching. Honestly, the best value bet might just be betting the Rams to win the NFC West at plus money. That's it, even money pretty much. But even that, you're not getting anything there. I think there's more value to be had with the 49ers. Plus 305 to win the NFC West. Plus 960 to win the NFC. And if you win the NFC, if you can get past the Rams, you can win the Super Bowl. 19-1 odds for San Francisco to win the Super Bowl. And here's the case for it. We get so excited about new pieces. What's new? And we've done it with LA. Here's Myles Garrett. Here's Trent McDuffie. But guys coming back from injury can be just as significant. San Francisco won 12 games, the same number of games that LA did last year. And they won a playoff game, too. And they're getting Fred Warner back. They're getting Nick Bosa back. Like, imagine, Will, we live in a world where we have never seen Fred Warner play or Nick Bosa play for the 49ers. And they played for some other team. And the 49ers won 12 games without those guys. And then in the offseason, we're able to trade or sign Nick Bosa and Fred Warner, add them to this team. Odds are they'd be talked about the same way the LA Rams are being talked about right now. And yet the value is what it is, where they have the third best odds to win the NFC West and 19-1 to win the Super Bowl, while the Rams are sitting at plus 550. So I think there's a lot there with San Francisco. I do think San Francisco is the greatest threat to the Rams in the NFC and maybe in all the NFL. But we could talk more again about San Francisco in just a little bit. That's been Graham's Gambling for today. 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While we are forecasting the football season, this week was SEC Football Media Days down in Tampa, Florida. It's a weird destination. Nobody is remotely close to Tampa except a two-hour drive from Gainesville, Florida for the Florida Gators. And maybe this is a sign. SEC Football Media Days are in the state of Florida. Maybe this is the Florida Gators' year. Because in looking at this team, if you're looking at a team that might be undervalued, a lot like the 49ers, the Florida Gators are a dark horse college football playoff team from the SEC this year. Watch out for the chomp chomp, the folks from the swamp. Florida's schedule broke much better than it has in recent years. No team has been bullied by the schedule makers more than Florida has been recently. And this year, the Florida Gators, they do get Texas and Georgia. Those are the two best teams in the conference, it seems. But you get them back-to-back weeks in October with a bye in between them. They also have 8 home games. That includes Ole Miss and Oklahoma, making both those games gettable in a way that if they were played in Oxford and Norman, you wouldn't be saying that. You look at your weight class games, teams that are kind of viewed in the same ballpark as Florida, Missouri and South Carolina, both of them are visiting the swamp. Plus, they get Kentucky and Vanderbilt. They might be the two worst teams in the league this year, or at least two of the four worst teams. And non-conference, everybody has to play a Power Four. You have your annual rivalry with Florida State. Florida State's down this year. Mike Norvell seems to be a dead man walking in Tallahassee. And they're going to cruise past FAU and the Fighting Camels of Campbell. While all the attention this offseason has been paid to their new head coach in John Summerall, and frankly, within the league, all the attention's been paid to another coach in this conference taking a job, looking at Lane Kiffin at LSU. John Summerall, it's a big deal that he's there, and also it's an even bigger deal that his offensive coordinator is Buster Faulkner. And that deserves your attention. Now, who's Buster Faulkner? He comes to Florida from Georgia Tech. Remember when Georgia Tech was ranked 7th in the country last year? That was largely because of what Buster Faulkner did, turning Haynes King into a borderline Heisman candidate. Now he's in Gainesville. And he took one of Tech's quarterbacks. See, they rotated Haynes King and Aaron Filo. He takes Aaron Filo with him to Florida. But the quarterback, it isn't the story for the Gators. It might not even be Filo. He's competing with a young guy, Tremell, there. Other than Texas, Florida might have more talent at the skill positions than anybody else in the SEC. Jaden Ball could be the best running back in the conference. Their top four receivers are all potential superstars. And then when you flip it to the other side of the ball, you should expect to see a lot of improvement there too. For starters, John Summerall's a defensive guy. So you know he's got the coaching chops to get that side right. Plus, he has this intensity. Just listen to how he reacted when somebody's phone went off during his SEC Media Day press conference.
3: You'd be kicked out of our team meeting. I swear. Like, you're lucky I'm not going to throw this freaking podium right now. It drives me crazy. I would say, who is that? But I'm not going to.
1: He's not going to embarrass him. Also, defensively, no team in the SEC returns more defensive production from last year than the Florida Gators do. 77% of the defensive production is back, and that's a testament to John Summerall's coaching. Because what do we hear nowadays in college football? Oh, there's so much roster turnover year to year. Everybody's a free agent each and every season. If you have a coaching change, you're really, it's going to take 2 years to ramp this thing up because everybody who was there before is going to leave. Those guys were bought in to the new coach when he arrived and decided to stay in Gainesville in a way that should catch your attention. His winning level at Tulane should capture your attention. Before that, his winning level at Troy in the SEC footprint, a guy who went to Kentucky. This is a guy who was born to coach in the SEC. And this team right away, with the schedule, with the talent on offense, given that Summerall's a defensive coach, that they have Buster Faulkner as the play caller, this team's going to win 8 games. And the Gators, if they win 9, that could be good enough to get into the college football playoff. 10 would have them in as a lock. So we should be talking more about the Florida Gators. They are the dark horse college football playoff team to come from the Southeastern Conference this year, and it's about time they get talked about as such. If you haven't already, make sure you're subscribed to our YouTube channel, searching Westwood One Sports Night. It's where you can watch the show in addition to listening to it, however and wherever you listen or watch. Greatly appreciate that. Pine Needle writes in, for example, Dead Man Walking and the Fighting Camels. Two things I didn't think I'd hear today. I love this show because of that. Thanks. Josh, OG Gamer, Brongoat. Someone, Swaggy McNoleg, suggests that the press conference that the Miami Heat intern inadvertently published, the LeBron introductory presser in Miami, at that time they should have Chris Paul sign as being a Miami Heat member at that time. I don't know. He seems like he's done. I think Chris has... think he's had enough. But yes, the Florida Gators, they're the team that we have circled that could be a contender in this conference, or could be a borderline top five team. Like, how many teams are going to get into the CFP? I think that... Six, maybe seven. Seven would be the ceiling. Maybe six. Can Florida be one of those top six teams? I think they're going to be at the borderline of potentially doing that. And we didn't even talk about it during our Graham's Gambling segment, but let's see what their season win total is, because I see BH right again. Oh, Florida winning 8 games? LOL. Well, let's see what the folks in Vegas say, so you're not just taking it for my word. If I had to guess what their season win total over under is, it's probably 7.5, which tells you what? That it's either, most likely either going to be 8 wins or 7 wins. And surely enough, over 7.5 wins is +130. Under is 7.5. Under 7.5 is -156. So, there you have it. The over-under is 7.5, according to our friends at DraftKings. So it could go either way, and we're leaning on the side that it's going to be over that number and that they're going to be close to the playoff mix. Coming up, the NFL franchise that simply cannot catch a break, they received yet another blow today. Keep it here on the Josh Graham Show.
0: 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Future Hall of Famer Mike Evans joins a talented roster. 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
16: 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But everybody is at or near the cap right now. 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
25: I'm the threat that's already inside the house. I can't be scared away or negotiated with. You can't call the cops on me. You can't even see me. I'm the threat of family fire. And as long as your guns aren't stored securely,

0: calls on the Josh Graham Show. We're asking, how far will LeBron be able to take it in Philly? What is the greatest thing he will achieve there? Will he win a title? Will he get to a finals? Eastern Conference Finals? How far will it be? 310-840-4910. And also, which fan base has the most, have the most reasons to be upset after LeBron's decision? Because there are a few that are pretty upset in the wake of what LeBron did. But getting to the NFL story, and by the way, that number, 310-840-4910, if you want in. Everybody has that friend or acquaintance that can never seem to catch a break. Every time you check in on them, get an update, it always seems to be more bad news. They're just down on their luck. If that person were an NFL team, it'd be the San Francisco 49ers. Because, man, they just can't seem to catch a break. Today we learned that head coach Kyle Shanahan sustained significant injuries from a car crash earlier this month. He broke his nose. He broke his ribs. He broke his hand. It almost sounds like a South Park clip here. He broke his jaw. He broke his jaw. Took a jam. Sorry for that. If we didn't know that he was okay, and the Niners have said it's non-life-threatening, probably would not have done that. But broke his nose, broke his ribs, broke his hand, needed 40 stitches on his face, suffered a severe concussion. It's plainly bad luck. There were no drugs or alcohol involved, according to authorities. He was near his home. The other driver apparently sustained no injuries either. The Niners say that Shanahan is not going to be involved with all of the team's activities at training camp. And that's mostly due to the concussion that he sustained. Here was GM John Lynch this morning, earlier today, with the latest update.
1: He's not ready yet to be talking to you guys. He's not ready yet to be talking to our team. So those are kind of the duties that will be assumed. He may be out at practice. You guys will see him. You'll see some, you know, some. He did break his nose, and so he's, you know, the black eyes are getting better. He broke some ribs. That's painful, but that's not what's keeping him away. It's the concussion, and like I said, we'll continue to evaluate him, phase him back, and as he can tolerate things, we'll expand those, and that will clearly be dictated by the doctors.
0: And this follows a season where injuries might have cost the 49ers a shot at winning the Super Bowl. Remember, they lost Nick Bosa for the year in Week 3. Then it was Fred Warner in Week 6. They even lost George Kittle to an Achilles tear in a playoff game. A playoff game they won! This has led to the social media theories about the Santa Clara substation that allegedly causes all these soft tissue injuries. Despite leading the league in injuries, the Niners still went 12-5. They did so in the most difficult division in football. They won a playoff game, as we mentioned. And imagine what they could have done if they were healthier. Now the season begins with your head coach, who's one of the league's best head coaches, getting in a serious car accident. You can't make this up. If they are healthy, the 49ers are the biggest threat to the LA Rams in that division. Not just in that division, but maybe the biggest threat to them across the NFL. See, the same way LA was excited about adding Myles Garrett and Trip McDuffie, you should feel that way about Nick Bosa and Fred Warner being introduced to a 12-win team. Plus, they added Mike Evans in the offseason. But at the same time, the vibes, they're not great surrounding this team. Maybe it's the substation. Maybe it's the unresolved Brandon Ayuk situation. John Lynch said that he's going to start the year on the left squad designation list. Wouldn't add anything more than that. Maybe it's this Kyle Shanahan news that proves to be a bad omen for the 2026 San Francisco 49ers. But it's a reminder, we're less than 50 days away from their season beginning. They get the LA Rams, first ever Australia game in NFL history. And to close perhaps with some good news here, John Lynch said they fully expect Shanahan to be back to full speed by then. So the Niners, they report to training camp today. The LA Rams.

0: was reported to training camp today. Will Dalton, do you agree with our appraisal that the LA Rams are the most interesting team in the NFL this year?
1: Oh, yeah. I mean, they're the most interesting. I think they're the best team on paper. I mean, if you could win a Super Bowl by far on paper, they would do it. Now, it's a very physical game. You still got to go out and play the games, so you don't want to just crown them. But for all of the reasons we just laid out, they're by far the most interesting team.
0: Just because of the offseason they had. They trade for the defensive player of the year, and this stat's the one I just can't get past. Do you want to know the last time a team had on their roster the defensive player of the year and the MVP on their roster? They're on the same team coming back. Like the previous year's defensive player of the year and the MVP. You want to know the last time that happened? Your mic's muted, but think about your college team. Think about your favorite college team, and that might be a hint.
1: Was this LT? Was this
0: Lawrence
1: LT
0: Taylor,
1: in his time?
0: Lawrence Taylor won the MVP and the Defensive Player of the Year. So it was one
1: Nuts.
0: Person that did this. We've never seen two where it's like, you have the MVP, who's one guy, and you have the Defensive Player of the Year on the same team that's coming back. And to boot, the Offensive Player of the Year isn't given to the quarterback often. Puka Nacua was the Offensive Player of the Year. So you have all those guys on one roster, and they made the most headlines during the draft. They traded one first-round pick to bring in the star Chiefs corner, Trent McDuffie. They shocked everybody in football by taking Ty Simpson from Alabama, the quarterback, 13th overall. They unveiled alternate jerseys this week that were well-received. And now that camp's starting, Aaron Donald watch is a thing. Puka Nacua contract watch. The guy was in rehab in the offseason, so there's just never a dull moment with Puka Nacua. And you're right. This is, on paper, the best team in the NFL. That makes them very, very, very interesting. Getting to LeBron James. We need to talk about people that are upset with his decision. The city of brotherly love is very happy with what LeBron just did. But there are other fan bases that are not. So here's the question. Which fan base is most upset with what LeBron did? And we have three nominees here. But start with his home state. Cleveland, this one's for you. Once again, LeBron made that city believe he was going there only to choose another Eastern Conference team over them. The focus of Cleveland's ire doesn't seem to be on LeBron, though. That's the weird part. Was listening to my guys out in Cleveland, 92-3, the game out that way. And they were right. Nick Wilson, my guy, he was right to say, is this now the time to blame James Harden for all this? Like, you know how teams have like the alternate jerseys, or I think it was the NBA that had nicknames. They experimented with having nicknames on the back of the jersey. Well, here's a new nickname for the back of James Harden's jersey. Not LeBron James, because that's all you're going to think when you see James Harden in that jersey now, based on this comment here from Rich Paul in the Game Over podcast a few weeks ago with Max Kellerman.
2: Now, the negative is, and this is no offense to Harden, no Garland, because he loves Garland like he loves Maxi.
0: Uh-huh. So, if Garland were here, does that mean that LeBron's now a member of the Cleveland Cavaliers? Did James Harden deter him from joining Cleveland? It's up for interpretation. Miami, they seem more upset than Cleveland does. Because at least Cleveland's, all right, you won a title in 2016, and you know, you've broken our heart before. We're Cleveland. Miami, there's some entitlement there. Heat culture. It was reported that the Heat offered LeBron twice as much what the Sixers are paying him. So you have their fans out there encouraging Pablo Torre to investigate Sixers owner Michael Rubin for cap circumvention with Fanatics or whatever, the way that he'd been doing so with Steve Ballmer and the Clippers. Everything was trending towards the Heat, it seemed like, at the start of the week. You got Adam Schefter. Apparently breaking NFL news isn't enough for Schefter. He's got to try to break NBA news as well. He's reporting the tea leaves. Ramona Shelburne, after the decision was made for ESPN, says that she heard that he was about to pick Miami. It was going to be Miami. He was leaning Miami. Is it possible that some poor intern sap, who's clearly out of a job now, putting out an introductory press conference link for next week for LeBron James, might have upset LeBron to the point where he chose another team? I don't know if that's true. Part of me wants it to be true. Part of me doesn't, for the sake of that poor person. But I just, you know, it'd be more interesting if that's the world that we lived in. By the way, this Heat team has no real way to upgrade its roster now. Good luck with Giannis and Bam against the world. The Celtics might take the cake, though. The Celtics have every reason to be upset. Maybe more Celtics fans than Miami and Cleveland does. Not because they thought they were going to get LeBron, but for one, they traded Jaylen Brown, the Celtics did, to their rival. People always talk about Boston and L.A. Philly might be a more fierce rival to the Celtics because of the frequency they play each other than L.A. is. You just strengthen the team that beat you on your home court in a Game 7, getting fleeced. You get Paul George and Mitchell Robinson to replace Jaylen Brown. Oof. And then that trade single-handedly allows Philly to get into the LeBron mix and land King James. Here was Rich Paul again from a few weeks ago saying that Philly only appeared on the radar after acquiring Jaylen Brown.
2: Philadelphia, everything changed.
3: Do they have his attention as Windhorst is reporting?
2: How could you not have the attention when you have Maxey, Edgecombe, Brown, and Embiid?
3: They're missing. All they really need here is a power forward who can think the game and shoot.
2: That's why he's in the middle.
0: That's it. So if you're Boston, if Philly wins anything, Brad Stevens is going to be blamed for it. And they're probably right to blame Brad Stevens for it. Now, the question we'll never know the answer to, Will, definitively, is what LeBron does if the Jaylen Brown trade never happens. Like, would he choose Miami? Did he have his heart set on Cleveland? Rich Paul already said there's no board if the Knicks don't win the title. In other words, he wanted to join the Knicks. The Knicks just didn't want to mess up their starting five after winning a championship. So the Knicks didn't want LeBron, as crazy as that sounds. We just don't know the answer to it.
1: You know what? I feel like if the Jaylen Brown thing didn't happen, I think he just goes to Golden State. Maybe he just goes to Golden State to team up with Curry. Maybe. Dre.
0: And by the way, the point that can't be emphasized enough, for all the criticism that LeBron draws for anything he does, I love the fact he cares so much about winning that he doesn't just do the comfortable retirement Cleveland thing, or I know people in Miami, or these are my friends at Golden State. Going to a place you've never lived before in your early 40s, when you've already done everything you can do, it actually is inspirational in a way that you're willing to do that, and you're LeBron. Let's go to Mitch. He's in New Jersey. 310-840-4910. Mitch, what's your thought on LeBron?
4: What's poppin', Josh? I think this team is incredible. If everybody's healthy, I think it's one of the best on five in a long time, maybe since the Lakers days with Shaq, but James Worthy, Kareem, Magic. They had five guys that could start in an All-Star game. But it's I don't think LeBron's ever played with a center like Embiid, the talent he has when he's healthy. And one team that I think that got screwed was the Lakers. He didn't want to be the third option. He's probably going to be the fourth or fifth option if everybody's healthy and he won't complain. And then he's playing for bare bones. Minimum, he's almost playing pro bono. That really has to hurt. That's a stab in the back there.
0: Yeah.
4: He's sticking it to them.
0: I'll say this, Mitch. I think the Lakers wanted to move on from LeBron because, and I appreciate the call. It's good to hear from you, Mitch.
4: Thank you.
0: Because the Lakers, as long as LeBron's there, he's the central focus of your franchise. Luka is 25, 26 years old. You want him to be the guy you're building around. And that's what LA is trying to do. And that was never really going to happen in full force as long as LeBron James was in the building. So I don't think the Lakers got screwed. I think the Lakers and LeBron, it was an amicable divorce. It was, this is best for us that we break apart and move our separate ways. And I do think, I don't know if it's going to be better off in the near term for the Lakers. Not saying I love the moves they made after moving off of LeBron, but the move itself to move off of LeBron is defensible. That's defensible. Some of the decisions they made after that, you can scrutinize a lot more than you scrutinize that one, in my opinion. Make sure you're subscribed to the YouTube channel, to the podcast. Will Dalton, I don't know. Do we have something here with the Caitlin Clark t-shirts? Maybe we could try to get some Caitlin Clark makes people stupid t-shirts.
1: I think
0: there.
1: We should do it. I think that, you know what? You joke, but I actually think these would sell very well because I think a lot of people feel this way.
0: Yeah, got some Indiana Fever colors there. Might need to work on the font. Yeah. I don't know. Just throw it into
1: AI. We can get some more. Yeah, that looks more like a political campaign. Like so and so for president, you know what I mean? We can make that a little more fun.
0: I could see Sophie Cunningham showing up to a game wearing a shirt.
1: Yes,
0: Caitlin Clark.
1: Could you imagine the marketing?
0: Stupid.
1: The marketing that could go along with that. Ah,
0: we'll work on this. We'll workshop it a little bit more. What other images do you have stored in here for YouTube and also on X here? Do we have the Tony Romo
1: mugshot? Yeah, we got the mugshot of him. You know, he looks like a model in that.
0: We talked about who's most upset by the LeBron news. Tony Romo might be the most happy. Maybe that's why he's smiling in the mugshot. Who knows? Because it would have been the biggest news in sports in a slow sports period where we devour anything that's NFL related that a lead announcer and a former Dallas Cowboys star quarterback was arrested on suspicion of DUI. And the only reason it wasn't leading every show is because LeBron James chose to play for the Philadelphia 76ers. Some great luck in that regard. Some great luck from Tony Romo. I want to see if I can find that joke that somebody said.
1: What are you looking? What joke is that?
0: Where Tony Romo is being assessed for a sobriety test, and then somebody quoted the breathalyzer is saying, "I don't know, Jim."
1: Yeah.
0: I don't know, Jim. There you go.
1: Get a t-shirt with this on it. With the mugshot, do that.
0: His hair still looks good. He's got the smile on. It's an all-time mugshot. Yeah. What do we got to put this show to bed?
1: A story involving a towel, tequila, and trouble.
0: Oh, boy. That's next on the Josh Graham Show.
5: Patriots training camp opens today. A.J. Brown arrives with enormous expectations. 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Westwood One Sports.
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10: Russ outplayed his contract last year in every possible way, and I think he earned every penny of his check and then some. Well, now the Kings have turned the page. They got Darius Acuff in. They're trying to move on and continue the rebuild. Part of that is by giving the youth the keys to the castle, as I said. And also, I think Russ deserves better.
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1: Mike Wickett's going to take control of the wheel 15 minutes from now and hopefully do a better job than we do at steering things. Certainly a better job than Tony Romo did earlier this week. No, we're not making any Kyle Shanahan jokes. Not doing it because he's okay. And we don't think it was Kyle Shanahan's fault. It's just unfortunate. It was around his house and he's got 40 stitches, apparently, a concussion. Hope that he gets back good and well. Mike Wickett is with us now. Just need to know, are you with us on the campaign? Throw these T-shirts back up on X and on Josh Graham Show ahead of the WNBA All-Star Game. Caitlin Clark makes people stupid across the front. Are you with us with this campaign?
2: But it makes sense. I don't understand the insanity. Like, I know social media is not real life. Are you on Threads, Josh?
1: I am.
2: I went over to Threads. I mean, I'm still on Twitter, but I went over to Threads when it became a thing, like, you know, 2 years ago or whatever it was, because Twitter was too toxic, right? So yeah. If you open up Threads, and maybe it's my algorithm, I don't know, but as soon as I open up Threads, all it is people hating on Caitlin Clark because she's white, and I don't understand, or because she's straight, or because she comes from a state that has voted for one particular president as opposed to another. I don't know.
1: It sounds like you do understand it pretty well. Caitlin Clark makes people stupid is the saying. Like,
2: I'd wear one.
1: See, Tony Romo, we don't know. I don't know, Jim. We don't know if he was under the influence or not earlier this week.
2: The thing about Romo's DUI, which is the most impressive thing, he got it at 8 p.m. You know what that says to me? Golf outing. He was golfing. Wisconsinites are hammered by 8 p.m., but he had the look of a guy who had been golfing.
1: Counter. Alcohol makes people do things that are stupid. Caitlin Clark makes people doing. I mean, he could have just watched a Indiana Fever game.
2: He could
1: and
2: have.
1: That was, and he was under the influence because Caitlin Clark makes people stupid is what we've found out. It's what we reduce everything down to. Speaking of stupid, Will Dalton, you're going to be working. back to back.
3: What a segue, Wicket.
1: Wow. Whoa. Not saying you're stupid. Back to back days.
3: Sure.
1: 11-hour shifts. You're on the next two shows. In addition
3: to
1: this one,
3: we're on the grind, man. Yeah, we're on the grind. I'm going to be hanging out with Wicket and John Lund after him. It's just a marathon around here.
1: 11 hours.
3: Not
2: the guy's
3: stupid.
2: A grinder. He's a grinder, man. God. Will Dalton. That's what they say. Good hair, great grinder. That's what they say about
3: him.
1: I haven't heard anybody refer to someone as a grinder since John Gruden was the head coach.
2: This guy right here, he's a radio guy. He gets it.
1: I'll tell you what, man, I call this guy Roadhouse. Spider 2, why banana? Okay, Mike Wickett, what can we be looking forward to later tonight?
2: Man, you ever like, Josh, you're on a lot here on Westwood One. I'm only on the weekends. So when the LeBron news dropped that he was going to Philly, what, like 28 hours ago or whatever, I was like, I want to get on the air and talk about. So obviously we're talking about LeBron. Who are you going to kick out of the East playoffs? Because you get Indiana now back in. Somebody's going to have to not make it. And then we're going to talk with the college football legend, Phil Steele, coming up in hour number two for a long conversation about college football.
1: It's the answer to your question is Will Dalton, Charlotte Hornets. He's not
2: It is. You lose Melo's. It's like the best season since the Zoe and Morning days, and it's
1: well,
2: not.
1: That's not a bad thing.
3: This is Tom Knipple's team now. This is Knipple's team now. Stop it.
1: That's it.
3: So, that's why Philly made the move to try and stop it.
2: Yes.
1: I've lost control of the show. All right, Mike Wickett, appreciate you. We'll talk.
2: Later.
1: We'll hear from you in 10 minutes. There goes Mike Wickett. He'll be taking over in just a second. Now let's put this show to bed.
3: Yeah, speaking of things that are stupid, this guy in Jupiter, Florida, he got arrested on Thursday because he apparently broke into his neighbor's home to slice up a lime and then drink tequila with a towel on his head. He apparently did this. So, according to the police report, this guy's 30 years old. His name's Jeffrey Bartimus. And this woman, the neighbor who got broken into, she heard the noise. She grabbed her gun, went down the stairs, and that's when she confronted this guy. And he apparently very quickly apologized. Jumped her back fence with this said towel wrapped around his head. Apparently, he lives just up the street, but he got in through a sliding glass door, helped himself to some vodka, apparently some tequila too. He left open bottles on her counter, cut the lime, left that there, leaving the knife on the counter too. This guy just made himself at home. Just made himself at home. But he lived up the street.
1: How many dishes do you make that feature limes that you cut?
3: Not too many. Like sometimes I'll make a lime cilantro rice. So I'll, you know, use the lime juice for that. Sometimes I'll sprinkle a little bit of lime juice on chicken, like as a marinade of sorts. Now, I don't use a ton of lime for cooking, though. I do use lemon juice quite a bit. Do that.
1: I forgot to tell you, I had like an old man dad moment this week where there's this place in Winston-Salem that's part kids' playground, part kids' museum that has like three or four levels to it in downtown Winston-Salem where I live. Nice. And I took Daniel there, and there, he wanted to go down the slide, but he's only 20 months old. It's a big slide, and I noticed it was too big for him to go down, but he kept saying, slide, slide, slide. I'm like, all right, I gotta do it. But also, the slide pretty clearly was not designed for parents to go down it either. And it's a big one. Like, you go from one level to another. So I have Daniel on, and a parent even warns me, that slide goes pretty quick. And it shoots you out at the bottom. Especially, it had just been raining, so, like, pretty slick. So, I still do it anyway. And I go down the slide with Daniel. And, true to form, because I'm a heavier weight than the kids that are usually using this slide, I do, with extra speed, go through the bottom, go out the bottom of the slide at the end. And I shoot straight out. And I hit my knee with Daniel in my lap, and I almost tore my knee. Pretty close, almost tore my knee for sure. We're good. It hurt in the moment, and Daniel, it was a great day. We spent together. He spent most of the day giggling, laughing. It was fun. That was the loudest that he laughed and giggled. He enjoyed that the most. Yeah.
3: That's a dad moment, because that nothing makes a kid laugh more than their dad, like, hurting themselves on something like that. It's amusing. I remember doing it to my dad. It was hilarious. I loved it.
1: Now, this is the part that's important. The surface that I fell onto was turf. If it was natural grass, probably would have felt even safer. By the way,
3: that's right.
1: Interview with Nick Pappas, the NFL field director, on that subject. You can find it on our YouTube channel at Westwood One Sports Night. So, there you go. Slide! Appreciate Josh Jacobs. Yes, that Josh Jacobs who's going to stick around. And Will Dalton's going to stick around. I'm not. I'm kind of the low man out. Going to experience FOMO tonight. That's what I'm going to do. Mike Wickett is on the way. My name's Josh Graham. This has been the Josh Graham Show on Westwood One Sports.
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12: Any golfer would be thrilled to listen to Jack Nicklaus talk, and I had to tap the enthusiasm brakes a bit when I had a chance to interview him. But over the course of 40-plus years, Nicklaus wrote enduring words in Golf Digest magazine. Max Adler compiles some of the best. Nicklaus says, "When I putt, I hold my breath before initiating the stroke to keep my head and body still." About putting, he said, "I visualize the putter shaft as being extremely limber, almost as flexible as a length of rope, which means the only way I can get the club head to swing truly is to stroke putts very softly." He said, "The harder I want to hit a shot, the slower I try to begin the swing." About the game, he said, "The key to playing well is to understand who you are as a person and then manage that. I'm finding now more than ever that the game of a lifetime can give you the time of your life without ever striking a shot." Sounds pretty much like life itself. That's your Golf to Go. I'm Frank LaRosa.
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1: Oh, man, good to be on a Saturday night with you all across America. Thanks for hanging. There are some times when, I mean, obviously, I've got my regular life Monday through Friday, and then I do this wonderful show. Hopefully it's wonderful. I'm afforded the opportunity to be on the air all across America here on Saturday nights and Sunday nights. And sometimes a story goes down that I'm like, oh, I want to be on the air so badly. And that would be yesterday. Yesterday around maybe 10 a.m. Yesterday around 10 a.m., the big news dropped that LeBron had made his decision as we were all sitting around waiting. We were wondering when it was actually going to happen, but LeBron James picks the Philadelphia 76ers, which shocked the hell out of most people. He makes the selection going to the city of brotherly love. Now, it's not hard to understand why LeBron would pick the Philadelphia 76ers. You know, I had my rankings of the most must-watch TV versions of where LeBron would have picked, and Philly was number two on my list. Number one was the Warriors. I wanted to see old man ball. I wanted to see YMCA ball. I wanted to see the Olden State Warriors. I wanted to see LeBron and Steph and Draymond, and maybe they bring in AD or Jimmy Butler, whatever, like filming a reality series where the old guys would go from the home that they all live in the same, you know, community, and they would take the bus to go play bingo on their off days. That would have been fun. I don't know if they would have won a title. I know that there would have been a lot of load management going on in the regular season, and you maybe would have seen the best of that squad if LeBron went to Golden State by the time we got to March, April, into the playoffs next year. Didn't happen. But number two on the most watchable on the team I'd like to see watch, like to watch him play, was Philadelphia. And which also, when we talked about it last week, or if you follow me on Twitter, at Mike Wickett, you can follow me on all social media outlets, Instagram, TikTok, Facebook, Threads, which has become a cesspool of hate, at Mike Wickett, two T's. I had Philly at number two, and I said this was the best team. Like, the Sixers were the best team to go join. You know, was it going to be Cleveland? Great story, but nobody's winning anything with James Harden ever. Miami would have been cool to watch LeBron throw, you know, 40 lobs to Bam and Giannis all game, every game, 82 games worth of Giannis and Bam lobs. And he didn't, I don't know if Giannis really wanted that. Publicly, he was saying it, but privately, you're reading that Giannis really didn't want that, didn't really want LeBron and have to play the dunker role. And then Minnesota would have been cool, but there was no shot LeBron was going to go somewhere, you know, in that West. Because he's going to have to play against Wemby, and he's going to try to get out of the West. I think it's easy. I don't know if it's any easier to get out of the East now, as a matter of fact. So the team that was the best and had the best odds, the best chance to win with LeBron James was Philadelphia. I think when you have Tyrese Maxey and Vijay Edgecombe, who had a really good rookie year last year, Joel Embiid, when he's healthy, and of course the Jaylen Brown trade. Now, this deal probably doesn't even happen without the Jaylen Brown trade. You know, I don't know if LeBron's looking at Philadelphia if Jaylen Brown is still a Boston Celtic. And as a matter of fact, Shams said the exact same thing on ESPN earlier when the news broke about 30 hours ago.
2: Philadelphia, I'm telling you, was not even on this radar, was not in the pool of candidates until Mike Gansey and Bob Myers went out and got Jaylen Brown. That changed the equation. The Sixers got on the map. From there, it became for LeBron James now almost 4 weeks of deliberation with LeBron James, Rich Paul, that inner circle there, and his family eventually.
1: Yeah, his family. Yeah, his family eventually. Yeah, his family. But honestly, it wasn't going to be, it was going to be LeBron to Philly if you're looking at the best chance to go get another championship. And I know there are people that are just dogging, absolutely dogging LeBron for ring chasing. I don't have a problem with it. I mean, the only thing left LeBron has to do is to try to get close to Mike's six. You know, like he's got his four. He had two in Miami and the one in Cleveland and the one in Los Angeles. And if LeBron is still, for whatever reason, trying to chase this ghost, this myth of catching Michael Jordan, The only thing left is titles, right? Like, he's the all-time point scoring leader. He's top 10 all-time in assists. He's a 23-time all-star or whatever he is right now. It's kind of ridiculous. So I don't really have a problem if he wants to go chase and try to get another championship, especially at this age. Like, you know, somebody brought up a good point. He's 41 years old. You know, when you get older, you want things to be easier, you know? Like, I've got no problem with the guy who's got a goal to get another ring going to the place where he has the chance to get another ring. Like, I'm fine with that. I don't... somebody made a comparison. It's like Tom Brady going to Tampa. Yeah. Brady was obviously ring chasing, wanted to get out of New England, realized that, man, being cold sucks. I'm going to go down to Tampa. It's warm. I don't have to worry about playing in these sub-30-degree games that often. I mean, Tampa once in a while has to go somewhere cold in December, but not all of them. Massachusetts has a pretty high tax rate. Florida does not. Like, it just makes it easier on 45-year-old Tom Brady or whatever he was when he was down there at Tampa. And he got to go to a place where they were going to throw the ball a whole bunch. You know, Bruce Arians wanted to throw the ball a whole bunch. So it made sense. So I don't have a problem with LeBron James picking Philadelphia. As a matter of fact, I think it's great. Because that team last year, when they upset, when they got rid of the Boston Celtics, I bought all in. I was like, this team can go to the finals. And then they got swept by the New York Knicks. And I was on the air eating crow. I was admitting I was very, very wrong about that. And he's picked a team that, honestly, you look at the odds makers, they got him tied with the Knicks as the third best odds to win the NBA championship. It's San Antonio, then OKC, big gap to the Knicks, and now 76ers, both at plus 900. And I don't know if it's going to be this year or next year, but I think LeBron with Maxey and Edgecombe and Jalen Brown and Joel Embiid, if Embiid can give you 46 games a year and he's healthy when we get to April, that's a win. And I don't think it's a one-and-done thing. I mean, ask Shams. It's probably more like a two-year thing.
2: He's signing a two-year deal, a player option for a potential 25th season. So the Sixers and LeBron James are going into this that he could very well play a historic record 25th season. And this is about Bob Myers and Mike Gansey and a slew of their players from Tyrese Maxey, Jalen Brown, Joel Embiid, all calling LeBron James, having relationships with LeBron James, specifically Tyrese Maxey, and selling them on that vision that it was about winning.
1: Yeah, it's about winning a championship. And this team has really good odds to win the championship if they can get out of the East, if they can get past the New York Knicks. I'm Mike Wickett talking about LeBron James going to Philadelphia. Now, I predicted here on Westwood One Sports that it was going to be Tuesday morning at 9:54. And dang it, I was... And then we found out that LeBron James was irritated by Adam Silver and the conversation that you may have heard by now, that Adam Silver wanted LeBron to hurry up and make his decision. Remember that? That came out last weekend, which we talked about. And I think it made LeBron happy to know. I don't believe it made LeBron irritated. I think it gave LeBron and that ego of his more juice, more fire, more all of it, to know that he had complete control of the NBA. I mean, the schedule can't even get released till the king makes his decision. You don't even have to say it. You can just keep that inside. But then when it went public, I mean, granted, I'm sure it put a little more pressure on LeBron to announce where he was going. But I do believe that if Adam Silver doesn't make that announcement, we get the announcement a little earlier. But it just so happened to be that Silver said, I need this guy to make his decision so we can get the schedule released. And so LeBron dropped it on a Friday morning, which, again, you want to talk about a PR team doing what their client really likes. Rich Paul probably said, hey, man, why don't you drop this Friday morning so all the national shows can talk about it all day, all the local shows can talk about it all day, And then the weekend guys can as well. Normally you do a Friday news dump, right? Like you get fired on a Friday. Your company's making a change. They tell you about it on a Friday. A coach gets fired. Something in the political realm that in normal times would be a bad news. You would drop that on a Friday so that by the time we get to Monday, we've all forgotten about it. I think that's the opposite. That's the opposite for LeBron. LeBron dropped the news that he was going to Philly at 10 a.m. Friday. Boom. Day-long coverage. Because now all your TV shows, all your national shows, they're all flipping what they were going to talk about. Oh, they were talking about training camps opening? Nope, the king. And he's and LeBron waited until the World Cup was done. We know that. LeBron didn't want to have to share the spotlight with Messi and Argentina and Ronaldo and Harry Kane because the world's focused on that. LeBron loves attention. And so LeBron made he picked a good window to get all the drama surrounding him. And he made the choice, and it's Philadelphia. There are so many different things to talk about when it comes to this decision. And you can jump in 310-840-4910. 310-840-4910. Like I can go 15 different ways. We are going to go to the scorned lover coming up in about 30 minutes from right now. Nick Paulus from ESPN Cleveland is going to join us. He was on a couple of weeks ago. And if you were listening 2 weeks ago when we had Nick on, and maybe you weren't, and I understand, but Nick was, the city of Cleveland was very, very convinced that LeBron was coming home, that the king was coming home. LeBron was at a bar in Cleveland till like 2 a.m. doing old man dances. His wife Savannah was spotted in Cleveland. I mean, it was like, okay, here's the bow, and Cleveland was welcoming the king. And then to have him pick Philadelphia. So if you're the Cleveland Cavaliers, what are you thinking right now? Are you really excited if you're Cleveland? You missed out on LeBron again. You missed out on LeBron. And now you're going to run it back with Donovan Mitchell, who you're paying $65 million a year to be an undersized two guard. And you're probably going to be paying James Harden about $50 million a year as well. James Harden, to do what? I can write that script for you. I can tell you what James Harden's going to do. He's going to have a good regular season. There'll be a couple of nights where he scores 40, and you're like, well, there's the old James Harden right there. And then he's going to be terrible in the playoffs. And Cleveland's going to get bounced. So like Cleveland just feels like a team that has hit their ceiling, has hit their peak. It just feels like Cleveland now has no avenue to go since LeBron did not pick them. And we will talk more about that coming up with Nick again from ESPN Cleveland. That's coming up at 40 past the hour. But straight ahead, the reaction is in. And this is the reaction from a lot of different people, including, what does Kevin Hart think of LeBron going to play for his hometown team, the Philadelphia 76ers? We'll find out. And again, you want to jump in? LeBron to Philly? Right choice? Wrong choice? What does this do to shift power in the East? And did the Celtics do this? Did the Celtics unknowingly do this? Is it really all their fault that he picked Philadelphia? Got a lot to talk about. Love to have you with us. Again, I'm Mike Wickett. We'll take your phone calls about LeBron, 310-840-4910. We'll get you the reaction from some stars like Bryce Harper, Trey Turner, Kevin Hart, all Philly guys. That's coming up next here on Westwood One Sports.
0: Patriots training camp is now underway. A.J. Brown arrives with enormous expectations. Can the star wideout be the missing piece for Drake May and the defending AFC champions? Westwood One Sports.
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1: Oh, man, oh, man. LeBron's decision has gripped a whole lot of people, man. LeBron going to the Philadelphia 76ers. Your thoughts, jump on in, 310-840-4910. Right choice, wrong choice. What does this do to the power in the Eastern Conference? Man, the East is so loaded. Like, who are you going to kick out of the Eastern Conference right now? Our producer, Will Dalton. Will, I know you're in Carolina and you're a Charlotte Hornets fan, but I do think your squad's going to miss the playoffs this year.
2: Oh, no. I mean, you don't think Con Knipple, Brandon Miller can get that bad boy going?
1: I like Brandon Miller more than most. And Con, who was terrible in the playoffs, was really good, obviously. Runner-up to Cooper Flagg for Rookie of the Year. Oh, yeah. But, man, like, now you got Philly and New York at the top. I don't know what to make of Detroit. Their offseason has been a disaster.
2: Yeah,
1: Cleveland will still get there. Detroit might not make the playoffs, man.
2: They might be the team you kick.